0: permanent 10% gas tax cut that's helping save Manitobans money every single day. We've increased the renter's tax credit that the members opposite cut.
1: The opposition Progressive Conservatives say those cuts pale in comparison to tax increases on properties and income. Authorities in San Diego are still trying to determine the motive behind yesterday's shooting at an Islamic center. Two teenage gunmen are believed to have killed three people, later dying from self-inflicted gunshot wounds. And ABC's Alex Stone is in San Diego with new information on the gunmen.
2: We have learned from sources that they were recording and live streaming this event as well. Law enforcement is reviewing very graphic video that was posted to a Gore website that showed this unfolding live and the end of it happening live as well, where they took their own lives. And so that is a part of this investigation.
1: Meanwhile, Canadians Victoria Mboko and Leila Fernandez will play each other this week at the Strasbourg International Tennis Tournament. Thursday's quarterfinal will mark the second time the two have played each other, after Mboko beat Fernandez last year in the semifinals of the Hong Kong Open, which she went on to win. Both players are gearing up for the French Open, which starts on Sunday. This is the Canadian Press. In sports, the Vancouver Canucks are parting with Adam Foote. He's out as coach as part of the organization's latest purge of staff following the last place finish in the NHL this season. Moving on from Foote comes after a total front office overhaul. Last week, Hall of Fame twin brothers Daniel and Henrik Sedin were named co-presidents, while Ryan Johnson was elevated to general manager. The PWHL has completed its ambitious four-team expansion process with a first entry into California. The league says a team in San Jose will join previously announced new franchises in Hamilton, Detroit, and Las Vegas. The league now has 12 teams entering its fourth season and has doubled in size since the PWHL was first established in June 2023. The NFL is taking the 2030 Super Bowl to Nashville and the Tennessee Titans' new Nissan Stadium. Team owners voted today to hold the league's championship game in Music City for the first time. From the Canadian Press, I'm John Kennedy.
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8: Here's the forecast from the AM 800 Weather Center. A heat warning is expected to wrap up this evening. Showers and thunderstorms ending overnight, then mainly cloudy with a small chance of rain, a low of 12 degrees. A 40% chance of rain in the early morning hours, but cloudy for the day tomorrow with a high of 18 or 64 Fahrenheit. Thursday, sunny skies for the region with a high of 16. And Friday, cloudy and windy for the day, a high of 16 or 61 Fahrenheit.
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0: All right, it's Good News Tuesday. Shane Hewitt in the night shift, 7:10. Share your good news, no matter how big or how small. We've got some car chat going on. I think with all of the amazing cars that were out over the weekend this weekend, it was pretty great. Had another one came up, 1967 Chevrolet Corvette Stingray. Very nice car. I think that the Corvette is... I have a question for Lorraine Sommerfeld, who writes for driving.ca. Are there any cars today that are future classics? Curious to hear what she has to say. I think their Corvette could be one of them, but not the new one. One of the newer Corvettes. 7:10. It's Good News Tuesday. Make sure you share that good news. I'm Shane Hewitt. I am in Ottawa. Ryan is in Calgary. David is in Toronto. And I wanted to introduce you to Bob the Bird. Bob is a bird, and Bob made friends with a human, and then the human told the story about Bob the Bird. This guy, his name is Tony, and he made friends with a bird, and I just thought it was a great Good News Tuesday story.
1: I just couldn't get away from him a lot of the time, quite a lot. He was just basically around my feet all the time, landing on my tools. Before I knew it, we were best friends, pretty much. When the pandemic started, I started photographing him. He was just so calm. He just tuned in to whatever I was doing. I got to see him throughout the seasons. During the winter months, if it dropped below zero, I used to go in and make sure he was okay. And he was literally twittering at me in excitement. One day I turned up and he just wasn't there anymore. I wasn't exactly sure what happened to him. But he turned up the day before my dad had a brain aneurysm. He basically helped me through a time when I couldn't see my dad because of the pandemic. As time went on, Bob appeared to be really quite down. I stood right next to him and I gently stroked his chest and could tell something wasn't quite right with him. And it wasn't long after that he disappeared again. I like to think he's just over the hedge somewhere, maybe not too far, but a little too far to come home. I knew how much people loved him on social media, so I decided to write a book to honour Bob and our friendship. I built up a really strong relationship now with who I believe is his daughter, Bobette. She's got exactly the same marking that he had on his chest. There are the robins around in the area as well. They're part of my daily life. They certainly taught me to slow down, and I'm very grateful for Bob's legacy.
0: Bobette. Come on. Tony.
2: Tony and Bob. That's cool. What an amazing opportunity to get to bond with an animal, just a random animal like that.
0: Shows up, part of your life. It's very cool. It's at, on Instagram, Putman and Robin, P-U-T-M-A-N underscore A-N-D. Underscore Robin, R-O-B-I-N, and that's where he shares the story of Bob and now Bobette. Good News Tuesday. That's all it takes. A little bit of good news to make things feel pretty all right. And I think that is, that's fantastic. My daughter is coming to visit in 2.5 weeks. That's good news for me. I cannot wait, for her to come and visit. I have not seen her since Christmas time. That's the longest we've ever gone. And, yeah, it's tough. It's Good News Tuesday, 7:10. What's your good news, no matter how big or how small? Do text it in. There's a story of Joel and his dog, a miracle. He bought a bulldog at 19 years old after saving up for years. The dog had become part of the family. And then 2.5 years ago, the dog got out. Where did the dog go?
3: Since he was a kid, Joel Sacedo wanted an American bulldog. He saved his money and got the puppy he dreamed of when he was 19. Pezcoit was part of the family. But 2.5 years ago, Pezcoit got out of the yard on the northwest side.
4: It was heartbreaking. Like, my mom was sad. I was sad. It was really devastating. Like, you know, we lost a family member almost. We posted them everywhere. We posted them. We made signs. We posted them on websites.
5: I was heartbroken because, you know, he's our baby.
6: 2.5 years.
3: Last week, Sacedo's mom got a call from the Kankakee Animal Control thanks to contact information on the dog's microchip. They were reunited finally.
4: I felt like a little kid at a candy store. I was the happiest person alive. It was a miracle.
5: Oh, I fell to the floor. I was like, oh, Miss Coyne. I just went down and I was, come here, come here. He came to us. Oh, I was happy, happy, happy, happy.
6: The microchip really got that dog home.
3: Jeanette Garlow is the co-director of Lost Dogs Illinois. It was among the sites that had a post about Pescoy. Garlow says keeping the information updated on a pet's microchip can lead to a happy ending for the pet and pet owner.
6: You don't know if your dog is going to be picked up and taken to another county, another town, another state.
4: I wake up every day and I wake up just to like to see if he's really still here, and he's really here, and it's a good feeling to have my dog back.
3: Now Saucedo has set up a GoFundMe to help care for injuries and damage to Pescoy's mouth. They may never know what happened or how Pescoy got 59 miles away. But they are grateful Pescoy is home, and they urge all pet owners to keep their pet's microchip information up to date.
0: 2 years.
2: That's such a, like, do you put that in the miracle territory? Like, 2 years is a ridiculous long time, especially
0: yeah,
2: for a domesticated
0: to,
2: dog.
0: Right? Like, you yeah. hooligan dog. Like, was he like, is he in some doggy crack house? You know, causing trouble, ripping off liquor stores.
2: Yeah, I think he went up onto some adventures and he went, you know what? It's time to go home.
0: Like, I feel like when your dog comes home after 2 years, first of all, awkward, because you got to explain the new dog that you used to replace him. And then you're like, sorry, buddy, you were gone for a long time. And then I feel like when your dog's gone for 2 years, you know, you settle in, and like you said, he wakes up and he looks to see if the dog's there. And I feel like he wakes up and he looks and the dog's not there, and then he hears a bump. So he goes outside to the front veranda, and there's the dog smoking a cigarette with his legs crossed. What are you looking at? 2 years I lived on my own. Let me a guy have a dart. You know? There's stories there.
2: I wish we could get them.
0: The dog?
2: Yeah, the dog stories, but it is nice to at least be able to, you know, to think of our own stories. Or maybe he just found a really nice alley that he just chilled in for a ridiculously long amount of time.
0: That's 2 years, though.
2: I know, but then it's like, how did he survive in the elements? Like, it's still,
0: well,
2: it's just
0: not as cold here as here, true. I suppose. But like, it's not like he's eating kibble. Like, are you worried that he's going to eat the family cat now? Like, I don't know how that works. Like, how does it? You know, by the way, house trained. By the way, now the rules are you can't go to the bathroom in the house for 2 years. You've been living on the road.
2: Ooh, that would be the hardest one.
0: You're like,
2: what,
0: the littlest
2: can a dog pee where he wants to be? Come on.
0: See,
2: I'm guessing that's the voice he has.
0: He's still smoking a cigarette there.
2: Yeah,
0: he's got a cigarette
2: never,
0: in one
2: never
0: hand.
2: Left.
0: And he's trying to, you know. Like, I feel like if you go missing for 2 years and you come back, people have questions. You're going to, you know. I got another family. By the way, ha-ha. All along, I've had another family. Why is the dog from New York?
2: Like Queens? It was a bull. Like, it's just, I don't know. It just fits. It just fits. I'm thinking of alleys, you know. It just fits.
0: Yeah. Yep. Shane Hewitt in the Night Shift. This is a podcast that happens live on the internet and live on the radio. And you can grab it on the internet. And coming up, if you miss it, you're going to want to catch it. The story about the snowbirds are shutting down. This is the last summer you have to see the old Tudor style jets. They're going to shut down for a few years, and it's amazing to think that's it. If you have a chance to see them in the summer, it'll be the last chance you see them. I mean, sure, you can see those jets because those, you know, old jets are in museums and stuff, but that's it. The snowbirds are going to be done. There's always the risk, I guess, they say they're coming back, but you never know. What is the story? We're going to talk to John Torrey Jr. about it next.
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16: Here's the forecast from the AM 800 Weather Center. A heat warning is expected to wrap up this evening. Showers and thunderstorms ending overnight, then mainly cloudy with a small chance of rain, a low of 12 degrees. A 40% chance of rain in the early morning hours, but cloudy for the day tomorrow with a high of 18 or 64 Fahrenheit. Thursday, sunny skies for the region with a high of 16. And Friday, cloudy and windy for the day, a high of 16 or 61 Fahrenheit.
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0: If you have a chance to see the snowbirds this summer, take it, because you're not going to see the Tudor jets again, and you're not going to see them for a little while. Not your grandparents, the airplanes, the snowbirds. John Troy Jr. is here, pilot, aviation expert, and looks like the government has officially announced that the snowbird Tudor jets, the ones that are 100 years old, I'm pretty sure they were flying before the Wright brothers even made them. They're going away, John.
1: Yeah, they are. The government announced today. It was sort of it was known that it was coming, or an announcement about the snowbirds. We didn't know exactly what it was going to be, but they did. They announced today that the snowbirds at the end of the 2026 air show season, and the snowbirds do about probably 30 or so or 40 engagements a year where they travel all across North America and put on their act, display their capabilities. They will be grounded after that probably till the mid-2030s when they're replaced by the Pilatus PC-21 advanced single-engine turboprop trainer.
0: You said the turboprop, the Pilatus plane that's coming in. That does mean no more jets.
1: Based on the announcement, yes, that plane, it's a turboprop. So it's a turbine engine with a propeller on the front. So, yeah, that it sounds like we are not going to have a jet air show demonstration team anymore.
0: Mm-hmm. Now, they called it the CT-157 Siskin II. It is a Pilatus plane. What's the difference? Just the name?
1: Just the name. It's the name. The plane is built by Pilatus Aircraft, which is a Swiss company in the mountains of Switzerland near a small town called Buochs, which is very much worth attending if you're ever in the area. Most of my flying career was on the Pilatus PC-12 aircraft, which the listeners may know is a very, very popular. I think it's the most popular air ambulance platform in the world. So in Ontario, it's flown by Orange, and the Ontario Provincial Police and the RCMP operate a fleet of about 16 PC-12 aircraft. This is their advanced trainer, so this is available for sale exclusively for military and defense purposes. A civilian cannot buy this airplane.
0: Now, it's a bit of a rocket ship, even though it has a propeller on the front, yeah?
1: So really, what it's designed to do, its primary purpose as a trainer, it's designed so that if you are taking a new pilot, because most people who join air forces, they don't have any flying experience, and you take a new pilot and you put them into this airplane, and to the greatest extent possible, it will emulate the handling characteristics of whatever your air force's choice of jet is. So whether it's an F-16 or in our case an F-18 and then soon to be likely F-35, it will emulate not only the cockpit layout and the systems, but also to the extent possible the handling characteristics, but it does so at probably about a tenth of the cost of running, you know, a highly advanced turbojet supersonic capable aircraft. You just don't need that when you're teaching basic flight maneuvers to new pilot candidates, and it keeps the more advanced airframes free for both active use and or more advanced training.
0: Do they keep the barf bags in the same place? Have you ever gone for the aerobatics?
1: I have never gone. It is on my bucket list. I was hoping to be around long enough and do something meaningful in my life, so I would maybe go for a ride in the snowbirds. My second cousin was a snowbird pilot in the 80s, 89 to 93, I think were his years in there, and I've met a fair number of former snowbird and Air Force pilots. I'd love to do it, and I have friends who are acrobatic pilots, just haven't done it yet, but it's for sure on my list. I would love to fly inverted. Haven't done it, though.
0: I have barfed in an extra 300L, just so you know.
1: Oh, they're the best. And so did you wear it, or were you able to
0: be discreet? Actually, you know what it was? This is going to be airplane speak for a second, is that we did all the things. Like, we did full tumbles, no lift, backwards hammerheads, sliding backwards, all of it. And it was, and then we were high, so we slipped in.
1: Yeah.
0: And it felt fantastic to just be in a slip, because I was like, oh, that, my body was like, that feels much more normal. And yeah, as soon as the wheels touched the ground, my tummy was still spinning and the plane was not spinning anymore. And that's when it came up. So I didn't wear it. I had a bag. We just touched the ground. Yeah.
1: So it sounds like you belong in the air. Like, you got your wings. And then as soon as you got back on Earth, I think that's your body telling you something.
0: Is that what it is?
1: Go get your pilot's license. Yeah, yeah. I think it's time.
0: I almost had it. Did not finish it. So like, does this I don't think this does, but you tell me, does this compromise the show at all? Cause they're not jets. I get that, but these are efficient. They're fast. They're playful. You can do lots of stuff with them.
1: If you look at the top show teams in the world, they're all jets. So if you look at the Blue Angels, Thunderbirds, the Red Arrows, they're all jets, and the Snowbirds. And the Snowbirds, although it was a slower-paced show, they were known for their precision and being able to work these older single-engine jet aircraft through incredible paces. And they often flew the largest complement formation. So I think the Blue Angels fly a 7-ship formation, and the Snowbirds, I think, were up to 11 at some point. There were definitely some very impressive things about that, what the Snowbirds did with that Tudor fleet. And they were iconic in a way that a newer turboprop just isn't going to be because they don't share that history. I would have loved to have seen a world where the old F-18s could have been repurposed into the aerobatics. But that always said, you know, to steal the line from Top Gun Maverick, where they said, it's not the plane, it's the pilot. And so these guys, these men and women who fly and who design these programs, they'll figure out interesting things to do with the turboprops. So I think, for example, some of the very low energy flying that you can do in the turboprops, like some of those hammerheads and whipping the tail around on them, that could actually be very interesting. You could see some potentially lower altitude tumbles, because a turboprop, for example, has a much more immediate recovery profile. And in terms of running them at high speed down on the deck, I think these airplanes still do over 300 knots. So you won't see the 400 plus that a jet does and get close to breaking the sound barrier, like you would see with the Blue Angels. But I think they'll be able to make it fun. I think, you know, what would be really interesting is if they could do stuff on the outside of the plane as well as on the inside. So if they can have a thing where they're carrying an external load, you know, which is of a relatively lesser consequence on a turboprop. And so some payload drops that might simulate what some training runs might look like. That's always the thing that's a huge crowd pleaser, like when the Hercules comes by and does a drop of a skid, drops their flares, anything like that. So look, I love air shows. I'm certainly, this is increasing my pressure, in particular with my kids, to get out this year and see at least one or two. So we will be at the air show on Labor Day weekend in Toronto, and I'm going to try to get to at least one more where the snowbirds are. Their whole schedule is available for publication on the DND Snowbird website. I would encourage anyone who wants to see them one more time, and anyone who's never seen them, get out and see them. They're beautiful. The planes are old. They actually do fly with a certain grace to them. The routine is so practiced. I mean, there's elements that are a bit scripted and cheesy, but it's part of the fun, and it's for the kids. And it will make you stare up at the sky and wonder what you're doing standing here on the ground. And so, yeah, long, long, long way to say I love an air show. A plane's a plane, but I will miss the tutors, and I will miss the snowbirds being in fast, cool jets. There's nothing like seeing the two of them when they do the head-on thing and run at each other at 1,000 miles an hour of closing speed, and you just sit there going, holy, you know what, is this, am I watching this?
0: It's going to be at least 3 years, best case scenario, most likely 8 years, if it's at Canada speed, 15 years, until we get things solved on this. But tell me about the gap in time of young people not feeling inspired and seeing this stuff, because the snowbirds matter. It really brings a lot of people into aviation.
1: You know, I through some friends who I talked to in the Canadian Forces, and my son is a member of the Canadian Forces, and so you hear a lot of talk that the recruitment is overwhelmingly strong. So regardless of what the government is doing with any particular equipment display, you know, for example, when you go to the Calgary Stampede, there's a whole section of their midway that is largely infantry and army and armored equipment there, the mechanized stuff that they're showing off. Like, it's not just the snowbirds. There's a lot of recruitment that's going on. I would say with all of the commitments that Canada has been making to strengthening our forces, this is probably the best time to have a gap in one particular area of recruitment. And I will say that, you know, all those kids who want to go, they can still go see the CF-188 and the S-92, or whatever they're calling the Cyclone. I apologize, I don't remember the military designation for it. And you can see the Hercules and the C-17. There's a whole bunch of other military assets that they will go and show off for you. And the one that drives a lot of kids to, even if it doesn't directly lead to military recruitment, is when they see that water bomber, the firefighting plane. Because that one in Toronto, for example, there's a lake there. So it comes down, scoops, dumps the water. And they go and they want to join. And search and rescue is another one where the people who do that, like, it really is adrenalizing. So I think there's a lot to be shown off about our military that isn't just the snowbirds. We'll miss them, but I'm sure they'll figure out some way to fill that gap with recruitment-related stuff. And anyone who's unsure, just visit a base or visit a recruitment center. They're all across the country. And so hopefully they keep the pace up, and we get to see these snowbirds, the new snowbirds, flying in 3 years, not eight.
0: Yes, and a salute for everyone on the island. I grew up with the Mars water bombers in Port Alberni.
1: Yeah.
0: You used to see those big monsters, the Coulson planes, fly over. Very cool stuff. All right, John Torrey Jr., your love affair for air shows and airplanes is contagious, my friend. Thank you.
1: Thanks.
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0: All of the nice cars are out now. It's fun to watch them. 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We're here more specifically to nerd out about cars today. Dude, I saw this old Mustang. It was like fully stock basic, but it was just, it wasn't even perfect, but it was just all things beautiful and awesome, drove by, turned around, parked on the road. And it made me think of you. I thought, you know what? What are some of the greatest classics? And 71010 is the text line. Best classic car. Go ahead, fight that out on the text line. When I say classic to you, what makes your head turn?
9: It probably the one you just mentioned. I'm going to guess it was a 66 or 67 if it made you all excited.
0: I don't know.
9: Novelist friend of mine has one. He restored himself. But muscle cars come to mind typically. But there's also a lot of hot rodders around at the show and shines. If you have kids, take your kids down to the mall or the Tim Hortons or wherever they hold this stuff in your community because they do that a lot. But the old hot rods are kind of fun. When you see the roadsters and coming up through the 60s, the tanks, the massive big Plymouths and stuff are kind of fun. But yeah, the muscle cars get people going and, you know, we have muscle cars now, but I'm sorry, a little BMW story purring by just doesn't have the same grab as a, you know, yeah. Fastback.
0: Well, I do have opinions on that because what is a classic car at this point?
9: Yeah.
0: And that's always legit concern because, I mean, if I look at a newer car, 2007 Aston Martin Vantage V8 would purr just like you described, like the BMW, but when you hit it, the baffles open up and it roars. So, like, is that a classic now because it's 17 years, 18 years old, right? Like, I don't know. Does that count?
9: Well, it's usually insurance companies will tell you when it's a classic because they won't insure anything that's 20 years old. You have to go to specialty insurance. So I guess there is a, you know, man in a suit kind of line for where a classic car starts and ends. But honestly, I think for a lot of us, if you grew up with something that was really cool, if your uncle had a something like an old Thunderbird, something that has to resonate with you personally because it highlights some spot in your life where you're like, oh man, I didn't know that was a thing. And then you do, and it kind of sits with you for the rest of your life, I think.
0: Now, I do like the European cars, you know that. And I did see it, like, just an old Mercedes sedan actually just rolled by. Again, it was totally stock. The ones that got me this weekend, and I'm not, I just for everyone who's listening that knows muscle cars and knows classic cars, that is not me. I love them. I pay attention to them. But if you want to talk about what engine's in it, that's not my thing. I did see a couple that were really notable this weekend. I did see a Beetle, and is there anything more heartwarming than seeing a well-restored, well-cared-for Beetle rolling around?
9: I saw one a few weeks ago. My sister had two in their time, like, properly. And now they did the reincarnation of it. It's like, nah, sorry, take your droopy flower. It doesn't matter. But the restored ones, yeah. And I know those cars, when I think back when I was a little kid, my friend's parents had one. They put a Christmas tree on the roof. We used to sit in the luggage rack in the back. Remember that little holder? Little skinny girls could fit in there. So again, I think when I see that, it reminds me instantly of all these things. And that's what these, you know, same with when I see a Nova. Now there's Nova clubs and Gremlin clubs and all that. Nova was the cheapest car your mom had in high school and somebody could borrow it, you know, or a Chevette. It was like that. But now clubs, if I drop the name of a car into a column, like a Gremlin, I hear from all the Gremlin clubs. People collect this stuff. It just blows my mind. So honestly, it's what resonates with you. Something, there's some reason there's a story for you with these cars.
0: I would love to see a Chevette club. First of all, because it would be amazing to see what you've done with the floorboards to let your feet not hit the ground. But that would be cool to see a Chevette club, that's for sure. I saw an old bus, Volkswagen bus. It was immaculate, and it also rolled by on the weekend this week. It wasn't the 60s one that had the windscreen that popped open. It wasn't that old, but it was the early 70s, and it was perfect. God, these people do good work.
9: Oh, yeah. No, my deadhead boyfriend would love that. That's a thing. Cars, we've talked about this in the past. No one takes chances anymore creating really different, spectacular cars. They all look the same. I get why. It's because we mass produce, and they didn't used to do that. And the other thing is when people go, oh, the good old days, it's like, no, those cars were not safe for people. Those great big cars were not safer by any stretch. But they are pretty to see at shows and trolling down the road slowly, of course. But
0: so you talk about cars today. Let's talk about that. Are there any classics in the making? Like of today's cars. See, I was trying to think about it. I'm like, there's no way like anyone's going to be like, ooh, you got a 2017 Tesla. Like no one's going to care about most of these cars, but I think there might be a couple in your eyes. Is there any classics in the making today?
9: You know what? I'm not well steeped in a lot of this. And again, I think most of them end up looking very similar because mass production, it didn't used to be a thing. I was talking actually to someone a couple days ago, and probably the most amazing vehicle I've ever, because I think they're tools and appliances. That's what cars are, seriously, especially after you write about them a long time. I got to drive a Pagani Huayra about 7 years ago. It had leather straps to hold the hood down. It was like steampunk on the inside. The stuff looked like mercury, but leather straps for the compartments to hold them together. This thing could have been hanging in a museum. And of course, these are multi-million dollar cars. These are not going to be collectors for you or for I. Like, there's no way. But seeing that attention to detail. So if someone's got a car out there that's got that kind of attention to detail in it, that's cool. I think we only find that in the really higher echelons. And I'm sorry, Musk and I are not going to be bonding over our favorite cars anytime soon. So what's for the rest of us? It used to be an entry point for everybody, no matter what. No matter what, you could at least want or own something that used to be hot, even if it wasn't now. We've removed that. People can't work on their own cars. The hot rod clubs are dying. I hate that. They can't pass it down to their, next generation.
0: Yeah, no doubt. And the, the Pontiac Sunbird was a heck of a car, but it's not like anybody's hanging on to that one.
9: Somebody will chime in and say they are, I guarantee you.
0: Well, and that, you do see the odd thing roll by that's been well cared for, and you're like, oh wow, like you've done a good job with that. For the new cars, I would say, and what this is probably funny, is that the Corvette C8 is like a Ferrari. It's like any other European looking trim line, basically. But the C7 wasn't, and it was almost like the last of the true Corvettes. And I think a Corvette C7 could be a collector's item down the road.
9: I just wish there was, I hear from clubs occasionally because they're shrinking because everyone's dying. It's a lot of old guys and they're heading into their 90s and they want a new generation of kids to love it. But if you can't use it for transportation and you have nowhere to spin your tools on it, it's really difficult. And I think we're removing that from a lot of kids. And it used to be a great way to hang out with older family members who were going to pass off this knowledge. And it is massive knowledge. It's so cool. The new stuff, you open the roof or the lid and it's just a sealed Tupperware thing. There's no access to it. So when I see the show and I don't go to car shows because I'm too old and I can't be bothered anymore. But I love seeing the little kids there. I love seeing the teenagers there. The people that own the cars are so proud and so happy to tell you any stories you want. And honestly, 2-year-olds, 3-year-olds are excited. It's like Skittles. There's all this fun stuff. And if you have an interest in cars, if your kids are bored one day, find out and take them down because the people that bring their cars love to talk and love to share this experience with you.
0: One of my favorite things to watch is that at those car shows, like at the local A&W kind of car show on the weekend, is you see these guys pull up in these fancy cars. I like Aston Martins, but something like that, right? Like they roll up in these fancy cars and they park it and everybody's like, ooh, look at that. But they get out and go look at the old roadsters and the amount of hard work people have put into their cars. And then some people migrate to the new car that's fancy and they get excited about that. So I guess to each their own, but it is interesting that even the new car owners that can afford those fancy cars, they still go to the car shows to look at the hard work elbow grease cars.
9: It's a respect.
0: And I think that's the coolest part.
9: Yeah, and that's how we got from here to there. I was at the Concours in Pebble Beach years ago, and my favorite one of all of them was in the unrestored category, so it hadn't been painted, and it was rust, but just spectacular. And I took all these pictures of it. I came home. That thing ended up winning, and no one else had a photo of it. So I was a hero at my paper. I was with the Globe at the time, and they're like, you got a picture of that? You never get a picture of anything.
0: Oh, that's amazing. I love it. Wow, classic cars are on the road. Enjoy the view. Give somebody a wave or a high five with their hard work, too. I think it's awesome. Lorraine Sommerfeld, my car-loving penguin friend. Thank you, buddy.
9: We'll see you later.
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16: Here's the forecast from the AM 800 Weather Center. A heat warning is expected to wrap up this evening. Showers and thunderstorms ending overnight, then mainly cloudy with a small chance of rain, a low of 12 degrees. A 40% chance of rain in the early morning hours, but cloudy for the day tomorrow with a high of 18 or 64 Fahrenheit. Thursday, sunny skies for the region with a high of 16. And Friday, cloudy and windy for the day, a high of 16 or 61 Fahrenheit.
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1: It's Good News Tuesday, 7-10-10, to share your good news, as we do every Tuesday. The Weird Robot's coming up for you. Chris Abel's going to join us with some new tech conversation, as he does every Tuesday. Super fun to hear about the nerdy tech things that are coming our way. I'm Shane Hewitt. I am in Ottawa, more specifically the village of Merrickville, just south of the city. Ryan O'Donnell is here. He's in Calgary. David Hunter is in Toronto. And Patty Handysides is in Windsor on CKLW 800 AM on the southernmost tip of our broadcast area. And her guest was Paula Nadiak. They were chatting about proposals, bankruptcies, and more.
2: Looking at these numbers, consumer insolvencies have hit a 17-year high. That's a scary number.
3: It definitely is a scary number. Taking a look at the actual numbers, you know, this is the first quarter that we've seen that more than 37,000 Canadians have filed consumer insolvencies. That's either proposals or bankruptcies. You know, this is the highest volume since 2009. Now, Patty, another way to think about it is the number of filings right now is equivalent to roughly 17 Canadians filing for insolvency every hour during the quarter, on average, during the first 3 months.
2: Wow.
3: You know, that is the stat that actually boggles a lot of people's minds, including myself. You know, I went through the 2009 downturn as well. I'm seeing a lot of similarities. But

0: high inflation here at home. So even though that this number is staggering right now, you know, who knows what the next quarter is going to provide us? Who knows what's going to happen after that? That is really one of the big concerns that I see in the stats that are coming out.
1: Paul, let's talk about what an insolvency is, a consumer insolvency. What is that, and who are the people that are filing this?
0: Well, consumer insolvencies can be broken down to either a straight bankruptcy or a consumer proposal. Now, those that are filing it are any individuals. So any Canadians that owe more than $1,000, now, that is the baseline. I like to put that as the baseline because a lot of people are saying, I'm not filing bankruptcy for $1,000, but that's the baseline that the government put in. So if you owe more than $1,000, you're unable to meet your obligations as they're coming due, you can file for bankruptcy or you can file for consumer proposal. The main difference really comes down to personal situation between the two. You know, some people just do not have the cash flow at all to support a proposal. So that's why they file bankruptcies instead of proposals.
2: All right, there you go. That's a big deal. Paul Inadiuk with Patty Handysides down in Windsor. You can grab Patty's podcast. It's on the iHeart app. CFRA in Ottawa, Ottawa at Work. Patricia Boll had our buddy Carmi on. They do like a Tech Tuesday kind of thing. And they were talking about Ontario police using spyware to remotely access phones.
3: Yeah, I mean, look, if criminals are going to use smartphones to engage in crime, then the police forces are going to have to change their tactics, and they're going to have access to technologies that allow them to see what's going on the smartphones. That, you know, it's just like with phones, right? They've been using phone taps, you know, wire taps for years so that we can track phone calls. Well, these are known as on-device investigative tools, or ODIT, O-D-I-T. And apparently the OPP and the Windsor Police Service, Toronto Star did an investigation into how they're using these tools to access criminals' devices. And it's way more than a wiretap. It once it's installed on the device, it can capture screenshots, it can monitor key presses, it can access emails and text messages, including those that are encrypted. And it can even turn on the microphone and camera remotely, all stealthily. So whoever owns the phone doesn't even know this is going on. Mm-hmm. So they were using it to investigate a significant crime ring. And I don't think anyone denies that we want to have law enforcement have access to these tools. What's getting people kind of wound up here, though, is that there's a lot of secrecy around the use of these ODITs, that that the police forces are so concerned about it that they've signed these agreements with the vendor that they don't even want the details of these technologies to come out in court. No one in the public should know. And the concern, of course, is that if criminals know more about how the technology works, then they might find ways around it. But it is raising the hackles of the Canadian Civil Liberties Association, as well as the Privacy Commissioner of Ontario, who's basically saying, we're going to closely monitor these things, and we're going to make sure that the guardrails are in place. We're going to make sure that the privacy of the average Ontario citizen is not being violated in the process, because this does... It opens up quite a Pandora's box of privacy concerns, because these technologies are so powerful, they can be used to look over anyone's shoulder and gain access to their most private digital exchanges. And so it's Orwellian in sort of the way the technology works. And as citizens, we have a right to know when they're using it and why.
2: Carmi Levy on with Patricia Boll at CFRA in Ottawa. Her podcast also awesome. You can listen to the live stream too on the iHeart app. In Montreal at CJAD, Elias Makos had a conversation about U.S. hitting pause on defense partnership after 85 years with David Fraser.
4: A significant shift in Canada-U.S. relations done in a very loud way, now raising questions about the future of continental defense cooperation. The U.S. Undersecretary of War said on Monday via a post on X that the United States is pausing its participation in the Permanent Joint Board on Defense, a military cooperation body that has existed between Canada and the U.S. since 1940. The pause sparking concern at a time where geopolitical tensions are rising worldwide. Let's now go to CTV News military analyst, retired Major General David Fraser is on the line. David, welcome back to the program.
5: Great to be with you this morning.
4: First thing I need to know is you tell our listeners here about this Permanent Joint Board of Defense. I haven't heard of it before, so tell us about how important this body is.
5: Well, created in 1940, it was designed for Canada and the United States to work on defensive plans in support of our two nations. It was used

0: used in the Second World War. It was used in the Cold War. I briefed it on defense against, missiles and threats against maritime and cyber and things like that. So it is a political diplomatic body that helps two countries coordinate their efforts, and it's at the highest level. But it does not right now affect the deep relations and the interconnectivity between our two nations that are embedded in things like NORAD, intelligence, and other agencies like that.
1: What do you think the message the U.S. is sending here with this announcement?
0: I think this is, again, the same message we've been hearing from the Trump administration and from other administrations to Canada. It's a little bit more right in your face right now because we have hit 2% GDP and we're on our way to 3% and on their way to 5% by 2035. So, this is a bit hard hitting, but I think it's also a tactic to help out their position going into the CUSMA negotiations.
2: All right, so there's more conversation. We talked about it too. 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Absolutely, that one's on there. 67 Mustang, a yellow one, in fact, is the core car. Thanks for the text. Comes in as the inspiration that I saw, and I'm like, we just need to talk about cool cars. So you called it, man. Love it. We'll keep the Good News Tuesday going, and our buddy Chris Abel is coming out before us next.
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7: From the National Newsroom of the Canadian Press, I'm John Kennedy. Prime Minister Mark Carney is downplaying a U.S. decision to suspend a long-standing Canada-U.S. Defense Advisory Board. Washington says Canada has fallen short on defense commitments and needs to show more progress. The Permanent Joint Board on Defense was created in 1940, but has not met since 2024. Carney says the move will not affect military operations or broader defense cooperation. He also says Canada will continue to increase its defense spending and strengthen partnerships with its allies. The union representing Canada Border Services Agency workers is upset with the government's decision to provide funding for the agency to hire private sector guards. Canadian Press reporter Lisa Laporte says the union is arguing the work should instead be done by federal staff.
8: The government's spring economic update listed $238 million in funding for the CBSA to bring in guards with higher security training at the centers, with $153 million of that to come from existing departmental resources. CBSA spokesperson Luke Reimer says the funding isn't for additional guard resources, but to maintain uninterrupted service as guards' contracts expire.
7: The national president of the Customs and Immigration Union says it's disappointing to see the government continue to rely on the private sector instead of using federal public service law enforcement personnel. Canada's Snowbirds aerobatic team will be grounded after the season as the military prepares to replace its aging jets. The team has flown the CT-114 Tudor aircraft since 1971 and have become a fixture at national events. Defense Minister David McGuinty says generations of Canadians have grown up watching their performances in the sky, and the military plans to replace the fleet with the new CT-157 Siskin II aircraft in the early 2030s. The team will complete a farewell season with 27 performances across Canada and the U.S. A human rights complaint has been settled after a BC father and daughter accused Canadian Tire and a security company of racial profiling. Representatives for all parties involved attending a washing ceremony in Vancouver as a part of the settlement, and Dawn Wilson says she accepts their apology for what happened.
6: I'm actually really happy that it's happening. I think it's amazing that Blackbird and Canadian Tire have agreed to this, and I wholeheartedly accept our apology if they are because they are doing this. I think it's such a beautiful way to end such a really painful and long drawn out process.
7: The complaint dates back to 2020, when Wilson and her father were at a store in Coquitlam where he was racially profiled and an employee responded with a racist comment. This is the Canadian Press. In sports, the NHL Coaches Association says it is closely monitoring the situation involving Bruce Cassidy amid reports that the Vegas Golden Knights have denied multiple teams permission to speak with him about working for them. Cassidy was fired in late March and is still under contract through next season, so anyone wishing to interview him must get permission from the Golden Knights. Vegas has reportedly not allowed Pacific Division rivals Edmonton and Los Angeles to talk to the Stanley Cup winning coach. Gerrit Cole is scheduled to return from Tommy John surgery Friday night and make his season debut for the New York Yankees against Tampa Bay. Yankees manager Aaron Boone announced the plan before his team's game against Toronto. The 2023 American League Cy Young Award winner hasn't pitched in the majors since Game 5 of the 2024 World Series. Arsenal has won the Premier League title for the first time since 2004. The London soccer club clinched when Manchester City drew 1-1 during a match today. From the Canadian Press, I'm John Kennedy.
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14: Here's the forecast from the AM 800 Weather Center. A heat warning is expected to wrap up this evening. Showers and thunderstorms ending overnight, then mainly cloudy with a small chance of rain, a low of 12 degrees. A 40% chance of rain in the early morning hours, but cloudy for the day tomorrow with a high of 18 or 64 Fahrenheit. Thursday, sunny skies for the region with a high of 16. And Friday, cloudy and windy for the day, a high of 16 or 61 Fahrenheit.
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0: classic cars, throwback to our favorite cars of all time. And it's Good News Tuesday. I saw an old Mustang this weekend, thought that was amazing, a couple old Porsches. You've sent in so many great suggestions at 71010, including Elaine says a Barracuda is a wicked car. Patrick in Pembroke says he had a neighbor. Nope. He says classic car, 1986 Ford Ranger, first truck I ever drove. Now qualifies. It does. Another one says when I was a young guy, a guy moved in, he had a Bricklin. A Bricklin is, that's like the gull wing opening Lotus looking thing. And there's a connection to New Brunswick with the Bricklin on there too. Pretty cool stuff. 1972 and a half Chevy Camaro comes on the list. 71010, keep them coming. This is pretty fantastic. Now, Chris Abel, you have shared with me that you, you're like more Adams family, and so I looked it up to make sure. There was a 1938 Pontiac limousine, the big long limo one, but then they had that 1932 Packard 903, that hot rod looking thing.
1: Totally.
0: So there was that as well. Yeah. Depends on which version of the show you like.
1: Mm-hmm.
0: Cool. Fancy. I would have thought you would have said Batman.
1: It's a cool car. Yep.
0: But or something like Johnny Cash, because I feel like you would like wear a hat and carry a guitar case and drive it around because you like your costumes.
1: Yeah. Well, I kind of feel like, you know, I could be seen in the Addams Family one. Whereas the Batman one, it would just draw too much attention.
0: I suppose it depends on how tight your latex is, my friend, that you're wearing when you're in the Batmobile.
1: You got that right. Yeah.
0: Chris Abel is here, chrisabel.com, K-R-I-S-A-B-E-L, real Chris Abel on all the socials. Get connected with Chris, plus his YouTube channel, too, as he shares all these things for you online. We talk about tech, new tech. Usually there's some weird robots mixed in there, too, because, hey, why not? ChatGPT banking. Let's get into that one, Chris.
1: But breaking news?
0: Oh, you're breaking news. Yes, do the breaking news.
1: Okay, so just a few hours ago, Google announced that they're going to try to make a comeback to smart glasses. They, of course, were the originals. A few years ago, they came out with a device called Google Glass. It looked promising, but it didn't go anywhere. And since then, it's been other companies, Meta, Facebook, who have had a lot of success creating smart, intelligent eyewear glasses. So Google announced today they're getting back into the game. This fall will be the first pair of glasses they release. They're going to be called Audio Glasses. These are glasses that you can talk to and have a conversation with. And Google Gemini will give you lots of information about what you're seeing and give you directions about where you're going. And then the next generation, we don't have a timeline for that yet, will be more visual glasses that'll start to show information displayed on the lenses. So that's something that Google has teased today. But yes, that's the big news. Google's getting back into the very trend that they originally started, smart glasses.
0: Somebody got a lecture about quitting too soon, I imagine, because they were way ahead.
1: Yeah. Or just trying to learn to get into the right direction, because Meta figured it out rather quickly.
0: Well, yeah, but partnered with like Ray-Ban and all those too makes a big difference. So it'll be interesting to see how they do this time around. All right, there you go. Breaking news, which is ironic because we did talk about that with Handy Andy today. Not the news. We just talked about Google Glasses from 10 or so years ago. And how they were way ahead of the curve. So that's kind of kismet, all played out really nicely. Okay, Chris, now, ChatGPT and banking.
1: ChatGPT has announced that in the United States, for some people, generally those who have subscribed to a professional account, you will now have the ability to connect ChatGPT to your bank account to give ChatGPT access to your bank account. And they say the original idea with this so that you can have a conversational sort of relationship with ChatGPT about your finances. And part of this is they will connect ChatGPT to a number of financial services and products so that ChatGPT can leverage that to give you very informed sort of advice and decisions about what to do in terms of your finances. The plan is this is starting off in the U.S. They do plan to roll it out worldwide later on, so it will be coming to Canada. But right now, the big question is, will you trust an artificial intelligence to handle your bank account? I don't know.
0: Would you?
1: I personally won't. I was thinking about this because I've been very resistant to this whole AI thing. And I think that's because I'm just an old school teenage computer hacker. And I was in the age in which we hackers, we had control over everything, man. And I would just not want to give that up. And so I'm holding on to that. I don't want to relinquish control to an AI. But a lot of other people, they seem to, you know, do that and find a lot of things that make them happy.
0: I guess. I don't know, man. Accountability is the word that comes to mind for me. Our brothers and sisters here at the Mothership, they're doing some good things you got for us.
1: Finally, this is awesome news. So Bell has decided to start digitizing all of the old broadcast tapes of the various television networks that they own. So this is going to be just under 400,000 analog physical broadcast tapes. They'll all have to be recorded, digitized, made digital. Now, to make that useful, Bell has partnered with Google for Google Gemini. Google Gemini will analyze all the video footage and index it, and then that will be uploaded to YouTube. So it will all become searchable. So we're going to be talking about old shows. I think initially a lot of stuff from Much Music is going to be included, but hopefully a lot of news broadcasts as well. Again, Google will understand this better than CTV. CTV always had a culture that what we produce is disposable. It's hard to get a copy of anything you've done in the past. Now everything's going to be placed online because Google knows about the long tail, that there's always going to be things that people are going to search for, especially from the past. Many of the content is going to be involving broadcasts from the 1960s and early 1970s, and then eventually, hopefully, they'll get caught up to all that wonderful archival content that's sitting on disk. I mean, it's great to starting over with cassette tapes, but there's a lot of stuff at CTV on disc as well.
0: I wonder if they'll, I mean, because they can probably quickly and easily upconvert stuff too, hey?
1: Well, that'll be the big issue because, yes, we are talking about stuff that was done in standard definition. That'll have to be transitioned over to HD. But, of course, yes, that's something that Google and YouTube can handle quite well.
0: Oh, amazing. Well, it'll be cool to see. I mean, I want to watch some Electric Circus, man. Give me some Electric Circus back. I want to see that stuff back
1: totally.
0: In the day.
1: And there's a lot of my friends and colleagues, I haven't seen the early stuff. I would love to see the first appearance of Kate Wheeler or Richard Krause. That would be just
0: amazing. Richard Krause
1: and
0: then back in the
1: I day. Have stuff on my own career that I've never seen because I was in front of the camera live. It got broadcasted, and I've had so many people come and go, man, that stuff you did in Las Vegas was amazing, and I've never seen it.
0: Oh, interesting.
1: So I actually... The chance for me to kind of see the things that people have been talking about, that would be nice.
0: All right, we have 1 minute for robot monster wolves.
1: In Japan, they have a problem in that there's been an increase in terms of bear attacks and bears wandering where they shouldn't be. There's been a lot of attempts to try to find strategies to deal with that. What has turned out to work really, really well is a small company created this monstrous-looking, horrible nightmare wolf that has like LED eyes, a blue LED tail, and the ability to have its mouth move back and forth and shake and then produce horrible sounds. This has been so terribly effective that this small little company has been inundated from municipalities and townships all wanting their own monstrous robot wolf. But sadly, it's a process where they make each robot wolf by custom, by hand. They just can't keep up with demand. And so there's a big call right now for help to try to come in and help this little company make monstrous robot wolves.
0: The headline says, Japan runs out of robot wolves and fight against bears. I think that's great.
1: Isn't it
0: awesome?
1: Who
0: knew?
1: Yeah.
0: I always told you, man, there's always some sort of weird robot thing here. Chris Abel, to get connected with Chris at Real Chris Abel on all of the socials and everything else. Thank you, my friends. Great to see you as always.
1: All right. Take care. Oh!
0: Shane Hewitt in the Night Shift. Coming up, we're going to talk about the art of the dealing happening with Canada in regards to this military agreement thing. Matt Gurney's going to step in for you next, and Bob Addison's going to share a story about going his summer trip this summer. They're going to go road tripping across the prairies to Manitoba to meet some long-lost family members from his bio mom that he never had a chance to meet. Pretty honest story. All this and more coming up as we continue through Good News Tuesday. Shane Hewitt and the Night Show.
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18: Here's the forecast from the AM 800 Weather Center. A heat warning is expected to wrap up this evening. Showers and thunderstorms ending overnight, then mainly cloudy with a small chance of rain, a low of 12 degrees. A 40% chance of rain in the early morning hours, but cloudy for the day tomorrow with a high of 18 or 64 Fahrenheit. Thursday, sunny skies for the region with a high of 16. And Friday, cloudy and windy for the day, a high of 16 or 61 Fahrenheit.
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0: Matt Gurney, Mr. Sunshine, joins us now for conversation about Canada-US deals and cancellations. Read theline.ca if you want to get Matt's particular article on this specific topic. Matt, maybe you can probably summarize it better than I can. Aside from taking their toys and going home, just as Canada's about to renegotiate a trade agreement, it would appear defense is off the table in partnership with Canada.
1: Partially. So what was announced, it was announced yesterday while most Canadians were off, is that the United States is, and I quote, pausing its involvement in the Permanent Joint Board of Defense. This is something 99.9% of Canadians have not heard of, but it goes all the way back to 1940. It is a committee of Canadian and American senior officials that would meet to discuss mutual concerns, strategies, shared priorities, et cetera, for defending North America. And the United States has not actually, we haven't convened one of these meetings since Mr. Trump was reelected to his second term. And then the United States announced Monday that it was pausing its involvement. And they said explicitly they were pausing their involvement because Canada hasn't lived up to its end of the bargain on defense spending. The problem, and I know Canadians hate hearing this, the problem is that that's correct. It's fundamentally true. Now, I'm not saying pulling out of the defense board was a good idea. I'll talk about that in a minute. I actually don't think it's that big of a deal at all. But in terms of what the Americans are saying, they're right. We have made commitments over and over and over the years, and we have failed to live up to them. We have allowed our military capabilities to atrophy. And that's not Donald Trump's fault. We did that to ourselves. Those were choices we made. We're just getting called out on it. Obama called us out on it. Biden called us out on it. George W. Bush called us out on it. This is not new. All that's changed is that Trump is ruthless and relentless enough to twist the knife. The other guys weren't. So why are the Americans doing this? I think it's obvious. I think they are unhappy with our defense spending. I don't think they're lying about that. But I think the bigger issue is that we've got trade talks coming up. The CUSMA agreement is due for renegotiation in only 6 weeks. And I think we are getting out of the deal. I think this is the beginning of the American pressure campaign against us. And by the way, not for nothing, but you might have seen this over the weekend. The Americans also hit us with mushroom tariffs. A small tariff on...
0: I was hallucinating, I guess. I didn't recognize that was a thing.
1: No, our agricultural industry, particularly our mushroom farmers, have been tariffed by the United States. So we got agricultural tariffs. We've got a defense agreement being put on pause. This is all bargaining, Shane. This is the Americans putting the screws to us so they can try to squeeze a good deal out of us. I don't think it's going to work, but I think it's what they're trying.
0: Oh, absolutely. I would agree. It is interesting that I didn't know you could pause a permanent agreement, but apparently not so permanent, this agreement. You can read the entire article, by the way. Read theline.ca. Matt Gurney, watch out, Canada. Trump is about to start softening us up. And this is where I always worry about talking about it, Matt. I like the perspective you've taken on, like, hey, Canada, by the way, this is a thing that we have continually let others down on. But at the same time, the more that we bring it to life, we just feed into everything that they're going to do and what they want to do, which is make it public fodder in Canada. And then at the same time, if we don't talk about it and go, well, by the way, like, we actually need to be better here, then it's never going to change anyway because it hasn't so far. So welcome to being backed in a corner. And when you're backed into a corner, that seems like a great place to start negotiating from.
1: I think what we're dealing with here on a national scale is a very basic question of human psychology. And I think what we're looking at here is what happens when someone you strongly dislike and you think is a scumbag makes a good point. And I am no fan of Mr. Trump. I think I am very much in line with most Canadians on my opinions of that man. But occasionally what he says about us is true. Some of what he says about us is complete BS. Some of it's wrong or deranged or made up. Some of it's exaggerated. Some of it is accurate. And this part is accurate. And one of the things Canadians aren't good at, and we're going to have to get better at it, is learning to be honest, at least with ourselves, about criticisms, even if we can't stand the guy making the criticism. Uh-huh. The Trump administration is accurate about our defense. And everyone in a position of power in Canada who's knowledgeable of this will admit that. they will admit it reluctantly, or they'll spin it and dress it up in fancy language. But there's no one who actually denies that we have fallen asleep at the switch.
0: Yeah.
1: Or, we want to mix the metaphor, fell down at the job.
0: Yeah. Yeah, I think so that's
1: are we going to take what Trump says at face value and listen because he's right this time, or are we going to ignore him because he's Trump?
0: Well, I don't know. I think that you said, what do you do when someone you don't like makes a good point? Not liking somebody is distinctly not the same as listening and learning, right? Like, you don't have to like somebody. You don't have to have that neighbor down the street, Matt, that you find frankly abrasive and difficult or complainer or whatever they might be. Overly nice and polite. You might not like them for whatever reason, but that doesn't mean you can't learn something from them, right? And that's not manipulative, anything. And I think that you're right. Canadians 100% need to listen very, very carefully. I don't like Donald Trump's character and the way he carries himself. But if Canadians don't sit back and realize that this guy is five steps ahead in the way he plans things and the way things go, the people he surrounds himself with lay these things out. They're probably always cooking in his brain. And then he says wild things off the hop to get attention. He knows how to do that. We'd be crazy to ignore it. You'd be crazy to ignore that neighbor down the street. Because you just need to listen to what they have to say. You still don't have to like them.
1: I think one of the, maybe I might be, optimistic.
0: No, wait, whoa. Easy.
1: One of the things that might help Canadians realize how badly we've screwed up on this file is to remind them that it's also the Europeans who are looking at us like we're idiots. Mm. And one of the most interesting stories, and it got leaked, I don't remember which one it was, but the last couple of years, the United States has had a series of big military data leaks, like people have walked out with thumb drives full of interesting info. So it was actually an American leak, but it was about Canada. Some American leaked a huge number of classified U.S. documents, and some of them were documents discussing Allied meetings. And one of the meetings that was being discussed in this Allied document was American and European officials ganging up on the former prime minister and basically saying, what the hell is wrong with you guys? Where are you? Why are you such deadbeats at this? And the former prime minister basically shrugged and goes, yeah, I'm going to say in public that we'll hit the 2% goal, right. But we're not.
0: But we're
1: because
0: not.
1: And he says, and we never will. He said, there's simply no domestic appetite in Canada for that degree of defense spending. And I know that, and I can't change that. So I'm going to promise that I will, but I won't. And that's what he said behind closed doors. And the allies, Europeans and Americans alike, were unhappy with that. And it made it into a memo. And the memo eventually got leaked, I think, to the Washington Post. You know, we didn't have to make that decision.
0: No.
1: We could have made other decisions. And based on the state the world is in today, I think probably most of us wish we had. Polling shows rapidly growing support for defense spending in Canada. And I'm not too much of a nice guy, Shane. I'm willing to be the jerk, and I'm going to go out. I'm going to say, welcome to the party, you idiots. I've been saying this for decades. Yeah. I told you so.
0: I agree with you. I don't think you're a jerk, though. I think that we're listening to the guy listening to the guy that we should be listening to when it comes to this conversation. Fascinating, isn't it, though? Remember after the First World War when the United States thought they were untouchable because of the oceans around them? And then all of a sudden, the Second World War, they weren't so untouchable, and things changed really quick. Canada still thinks we're untouchable because we've got the oceans around us. And I'm glad to see it starting to slowly change. All right, so get involved with The Line. Readtheline.ca is where you go to get connected with Matt and his friends. And the particular article, Matt Gurney, Watch Out Canada, Trump is about to start softening us up, is worth it. You can subscribe to it, and they'll automatically send you emails too and reminders. Thanks, brother.
1: Thank you.
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1: Uncle Bob's Bits Summer Road Trip Edition. Bob Addison is in Surrey, BC. He's looking to drive the Coke and head east on a road trip. What are you planning, bud?
2: By the way, there was snow on... Oh, no weather. Sorry. But there was snow on...
1: There was snow in Canmore and Banff, too, on Calgary.
2: Yeah. Oh, yeah. I saw those pictures. But
1: there was,
2: yeah.
1: I saw a great post. There's a lady I follow. She does wedding photos.
2: Yeah.
1: And out there. And they plan May long weekend. Let's do our wedding photos or engagement photos or something.
2: Yeah.
1: Yeah. And there was a very snowy photo shoot.
2: Makes it a white wedding, doesn't it, pal?
1: Oh. Thanks, Billy.
2: What did you say?
1: Thanks, Billy. Billy Idol.
2: Oh my God. I was so proud of myself that I wasn't paying attention. I apologize to you.
1: That's all right.
2: See, broadcasting kids, listening is the important part of the interview. Excuse me. And clearing your throat before you come on.
1: Yeah, sure.
2: Yes.
1: I sneezed last week, so we're good.
2: Yeah, no, the Coca-Cola Hala was closed down for a bit because of the snow the other day. Anyway, I have as you know, Shane, but others may not. I'm adopted, and I have a hard time saying it for some reason today.
1: Clearly,
2: and I have members of my birth family out on the prairie. On the prairies?
1: It'd be on the prairies, yeah. In the prairies? Oh, that's interesting. I don't know.
2: Yeah, I would say on the prairies.
1: In the prairies?
2: Yeah.
1: Living in the prairies?
2: We've mapped out some time this summer to drive to Manitoba. And
1: where in Manitoba? I'm from Manitoba.
2: Are you?
1: I was born there. My dad was born there, yeah. Flin Flon.
2: Oh, so not that close to Flin Flon, but we are going to the Paw.
1: Oh, that's close.
2: That's close.
1: In all things road trips from Winnipeg, Manitoba terms, that's pretty close.
2: Yeah. Yeah. What is it, a couple of hours?
1: I don't even know, actually. I just know it's close. It's like, that's the northern two towns.
2: And so yeah, we're going to go to the Paw. We're going to go to Swan River. Hmm. And to Brandon, and I haven't been to Brandon yet, ever since I found out about my birth mother and where she was about 20 years ago, where mm-hmm. she lived and where she taught. And she taught in a community called Carberry. She was a teacher, obviously, as she taught, about a half hour east of Brandon on the way to Winnipeg. So plans is to go visit family in those places. And my wife's family is over there too. And, my brother Sean, is moving into a new house in the next week or so in Penhold, Alberta.
1: Oh, Penhold.
2: So I think that's near your old neck of the woods,
1: right?
2: That's
1: Red Deer, yep.
2: Yeah, so it's just south there, and he works at the federal penitentiary in Sylvan Lake. So anyway, we haven't seen him for a couple of years, so we figured – although July is completely booked for the family right now, we've kept August open, so we're going to spend 2 weeks doing a lot of driving.
1: That's cool. Can I ask you about your mom, like your birth mom?
2: Sure.
1: Like, how does that feel? Like, is it exciting to realize you have more family and siblings and cousins and all the bits? Or, like, I mean, you love your mom. But, like, do you get excited to do these things? Do you feel obligated to do it? Like, how does that work?
2: No, it's always, okay, when I first, and this is a really long story, so I won't go into it because I can make things even longer, as we all know. but I found out about my birth mom as she was dying, unfortunately. So I never got to meet her. I did get to talk to her on the phone, which was the most crazy day of, my life, like almost 20 years ago, actually. Oh, yeah. Yeah. 19 years ago. And, I'm apprehensive about everything. So this major, not life altering, but, life experience, you know, I was really nervous, understandably. And, but it, you know, it turns out they're just wonderful, beautiful people that are fun to hang out with. They all have good stories, and it sort of makes me, because my brother Sean was born 5 years after me, so I didn't find out about him until 20 years ago, and he ended up being brought up by my birth mother as a single mom. So, you know, whenever I hear stories about him, I would have been like a little rink rat hanging around the Brandon rink where the Wheaties played and stuff. And Sean goes back and he talks about, you know, he was just at the rink all the time. And he helped out on game nights and stuff because family were part of the Western Hockey League and stuff. So it's cool and like, you know, it connects dots. Like when I was 5 years old, I was just mad about hockey, crazy about it. And my dad never gave a crap about hockey. He was a baseball guy, but I got him hooked on hockey by just 5 year old and 6 year old me starting to watch games. And he became a diehard Canucks fan, and then it turns out
1: he's regretted it ever since.
2: Well, yeah, unfortunately. But then, you know, that's where my passion for the game came from. So it's cool to connect some of the dots. Now, I still have no idea who my birth father is, so that's sort of a hanging sort of thing. But I don't worry.
1: Because there could be other siblings and stuff, right?
2: Absolutely. But I'm not, I have this connection at least, and we get together every few years and stuff like that. And it's been a while since we've seen them. And so we've flown in before and then gone from Regina to up to the Paw, but now we're going to go across the prairie. So
1: that's cool. Oh, Brandon's it's a flat place, but.
2: Well, no, I know, and I've driven in Saskatchewan before, and I actually don't mind it. You sort of lose track of time when it's so flat.
1: Yeah.
2: Like here, you know, they always talk to you about the people from Saskatchewan rolling into BC during the summertime and navigating the mountain roads and stuff, or, my God, there's turns.
1: No, I know. That's crazy. Yeah.
2: But anyway, so, yeah, no, we're all really looking forward to it. And as I said, you know, Michelle has some family that we're going to go visit too. Although we planned out the whole trip, every day accounted for. And then our last two nights were supposed to be with her family in Lethbridge. And they've just told us that they're going to be in Montana that week.
1: Montana's not far from Lethbridge. You should go to Montana.
2: We might. I know there's some apprehension about going over the... Oh, my goodness. But... You probably know about that. You've been to Montana, right?
1: I have.
2: The Going to the Sun Highway?
1: Yeah.
2: Have you been on that before?
1: No, I did never drive it, but I know about it.
2: Oh, it's beautiful. I did it once. The one
1: I
2: time
1: was always towing a trailer. That's why I didn't do it.
2: Oh, yeah. So in some of the big parks in America now, if you are a non-resident and you want to drive through this awesome, beautiful highway. $100 US each for me and my wife.
1: Yeah. Yeah, I've heard that they put some tolls in places. Yeah, it's a stunning drive though. But that's an iffy road. Like it's not a very well, it's not like the Coquihalla.
2: It's like the old, I was going to say it's sort of like the drive to Whistler up here before they did all the
1: before
2: highway
1: they did the road. Except you have a bunch of drivers from Saskatchewan and Brandon, Manitoba, towing their RVs and trailers on their way up. So it's probably your relatives that ruined it for everybody.
2: Yeah, that puts a bow on it.
1: Uncle Bob's Bits and his family tree.

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13: Here's the forecast from the AM 800 Weather Center. A heat warning is expected to wrap up this evening. Showers and thunderstorms ending overnight, then mainly cloudy with a small chance of rain, a low of 12 degrees. A 40% chance of rain in the early morning hours, but cloudy for the day tomorrow with a high of 18 or 64 Fahrenheit. Thursday, sunny skies for the region with a high of 16. And Friday, cloudy and windy for the day, a high of 16 or 61 Fahrenheit.
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1: three things we learned today. Lots of cool cars, not included in the three things, with our Good News Tuesday. I mean, it was so cool to see those classic cars on the long weekend. Yeah. Oh, cruising again, low and slow, my friends. Really awesome. If you're a car person, like, I love cars, but I wish I had taken, like, automotive in school. I never did. I took, you know, woodworking and all that stuff, which was great. It helps me around the house. But I really wish I had taken automotive. And just for everyone who's listening, who's a car person, who's ever fixed up a car, done up a car, I appreciate your work. So awesome, man. You see, like, something someone's so proud of pull up. It's wicked. One of the best things about summertime is car rallies, car gatherings. And if you missed the conversation, you should grab that from our chat. Because we got into cars really big. It's going to be on the podcast. Okay, Lorraine Sommerfeld from driving.ca was here. Shane Hewitt in the night shift. Richard Chimuka also joined us. He talked about the Canada-U.S. board, permanent board, being paused and the implications on the military.
2: The Foreign Territorial Defense has existed since the 1940s, and it was initially intended to be sort of a talking place for coordinating defense of our both policies on defense. It's become increasingly less important as the years have gone on, and it's really not a place where much had actually occurred. But it certainly is not as relevant as it once was, to the extent where I believe it has been meeting for at least 2 years now.
1: The accusation about the lack of spending accurate or relevant?
2: It is a real challenge because Canada didn't spend on defense for over a decade to sort of pull itself out of this ditch, right? The reality is that most of our new capability won't start arriving for another 4 years. We won't really have a much more capable military until probably 2035 or so. I think within the U.S. government, and I don't just mean the Trump administration, but I think there's a bipartisan view that Canada has not been a great partner

0: deeply ingrained view that Canada isn't spending, and there's concerns that after the Trump administration leaves, it still won't spend, right? I think with some of our allies, I think they are waiting for Canada to actually show up with real capabilities. It will take probably a decade before we actually show up with real new systems that can really contribute to security for our allies and partners internationally.
1: Military expert Richard Shimuka right there, McDonald Laurier Institute. Three things we learned today, Shane Hewitt on the Night Shift. Grab it on our podcast on the iHeart app. Ryan O'Donnell, Snowbirds, have you ever gone to see him?
2: No, actually, never.
1: You've seen them fly by, though, before?
2: No, I have the only flyby I've ever seen was, is that the Labor Day Classic at the CFL when the Hornets fly by at the start of the game. But, no, I've never been able to see them.
1: So cool. And Canada Day was last year here in Ottawa. They were around. It's so good. If you've never seen them, like, for everyone who's gone to an air show, it's one thing to sort of see it from a distance. You're like, air show. But to actually be on the tarmac and to hear the announcers, hear the radio calls, and see it all happen in front of you, you gotta go. The reason why, no more snowbirds after this summer, at least for a few years. Pilot John Torrey Jr. shared his thoughts on Canada's iconic snowbirds.
3: It was known that it was coming, or an announcement about the snowbirds. We didn't know exactly what it was going to be, but they did. They announced today that the snowbirds at the end of the 2026 air show season, and the snowbirds do about probably 30 or so or 40 engagements a year where they travel all across North America and put on their act display their capabilities. They will be grounded after that probably till the mid-2030s when they're replaced by the Pilatus PC-21 advanced single-engine turboprop trainer.
1: You said the turboprop, the Pilatus plane that's coming in. That does mean no more jets.
3: Yeah, I mean, based on the announcement, yes, that plane, it's a turboprop. So it's a turbine engine with a propeller on the front. So, yeah, that it sounds like we are not going to have a jet air show demonstration team anymore. But I think they'll be able to make it fun. I think, you know, what would be really interesting is if they could do stuff on the outside of the plane as well as on the inside. So if they can have a thing where they're carrying an external load, which is of a relatively lesser consequence on a turboprop. And so some payload drops that might simulate what some training runs might look like. That's always the thing that's a huge crowd pleaser. Like when the Hercules comes by and does a drop of a skid, drops their flares, anything like that. So look, I love air shows. This is increasing my pressure, in particular with my kids, to get out this year and see at least one or two. So we will be at the air show on Labor Day weekend in Toronto, and I'm going to try to get to at least one more where the snowbirds are. Their whole schedule is available for publication on the DND Snowbird website. I would encourage anyone who wants to see them one more time, and anyone who's never seen them, get out and see them. They're beautiful. The planes are old. They actually do fly with a certain grace to them. The routine is so practiced. I mean, there's elements that are a bit scripted and cheesy, but it's part of the fun, and it's for the kids. And it will make you stare up at the sky and wonder what you're doing standing here on the ground. And so, yeah, long, long, long way to say I love an air show. A plane's a plane, but I will miss the Tudors, and I will miss the snowbirds being in fast, cool jets. There's nothing like seeing the two of them when they do the head-on thing and run at each other at 1,000 miles an hour of closing speed, and you just sit there going, holy, you know what is this? Am I watching this?
1: Does that talk you into it?
2: You don't have to talk me into it, but it just makes me more enthusiastic about making sure I get a chance to see them this
1: year. Last summer, snowbirds are going to go away. How long it takes to replace them, it is Canada, so it's probably not going to be fast, that's for sure. But three things we learned today. Handy Andy was on potting plants, some secrets on if you're planting your summer plants, there's a new way that he's found out how to do it.
4: And this method is basically, if you're going to plant, say you have, like, you go to the garden store and you get these little plants, and then you want to put them into a larger container. What this method is before you do that, you take whatever container size that you have that the plant is currently in, and then you place it in the larger container without the soil. So you kind of just sit it there, like say it's half full of soil. You put all the different containers there. You fill it up, and then you take the containers out, and what you're left with is little holes everywhere. Then you take the plant out of the container and just drop it perfectly in. And it's a great way to design it so you see how many different little tiny plants that you can fit in a large container, and you can kind of space it out. But it's kind of an inverse method, because most people, what they do is they just dig a hole, and drop it in. But with this method,

0: you're basically pre-building the holes, and then you just drop your plants right in. So it's kind of ingenious. Now, the way that I did something similar, Shane, is I had a raised garden bed in my backyard, and I was going to grow butternut squash. But I wasn't able to buy new soil, and I needed that soil for another raised garden bed. So I emptied it out, and then I dug a hole in the ground. Same thing, same style, the size of the container into the ground. I actually dug a little bit bigger. I put some manure and stuff in there because I'm like, you know, it'll grow in the ground. So I did the same thing, pre-built the hole, dropped the plant inside of it, and now I'm going to test it out. My only worry is if the soil is too hard, like natural soil, like the grass level soil, if the roots won't go, but it's my gardening experiment for this year.
1: I love it. HandyAndyMedia.com. 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
6: From the National Newsroom of the Canadian Press, I'm John Kennedy. An Indigenous woman from BC has settled a human rights complaint against Canadian Tire and its third-party security company and says she hopes it leads to change when it comes to racial profiling. Dawn Wilson says some of the money that she and her father are getting in the settlement will go towards research into Indigenous consumer racial profiling in Canada to help other people in similar situations.
7: We just want to make sure that they have something to help them with this, because it can be an incredibly harmful process when you're already feeling harmed, you know? And so, like, we just wanted to try and take any of that off anybody that we could to make sure that they felt, you know, supported in any way.
6: Representatives from Canadian Tire, the security company, and the Wilsons are in Vancouver for a public washing ceremony as a part of the settlement and apology. The union representing the Canada Border Services Agency workers is criticizing Ottawa's use of private security guards in immigration detention centers. The federal government included $238 million in funding during the spring economic update for maintaining security services. The union says federal employees, not contractors, should handle the detention work involving higher risk cases. CBSA says contracted guards help with security, transportation, and managing visitors at the facilities, but officials say the agency still maintains responsibility for detainee care and meeting legal standards. Prime Minister Mark Carney seems unshaken by the United States' abrupt decision to pause a joint defense board and put its future under review. Carney spoke about the decision at a news conference in Quebec today.
8: I mean, it has a long heritage, but I wouldn't overplay the importance of this. Many aspects of very close defense cooperation with the United States.
6: Carney says his government will continue ramping up defense spending. On Sunday, the U.S. Undersecretary of Defense Policy announced that the board is being frozen and claimed Canada failed to make credible progress on its defense commitments. The iconic Canadian Snowbirds aerial team will soon be temporarily grounded. The team is expected to fly their final season and be wheels down in 2027. Officials say they will return without their iconic Tudor jets, but in the new CT-157 Siskin II planes sometime in the early 2030s, though an exact date has not been set. Saskatchewan Justice Minister Tim McLeod was asked about what happens to the staff as a result of the change.
9: Of course, we're concerned here. That was one of the questions that we have been pursuing a clear answer to, is what happens to the pilots, the technicians, of course, all of the jobs that surround the Snowbirds fleet and squadron. And we've been assured that efforts are being made to make sure that those individuals will stay right here in the community.
6: The Snowbirds have only ever flown the iconic CT-114 Tudor jets. This is the Canadian Press. In sports, the Vancouver Canucks are parting with Adam Foote. He's out as coach as part of the organization's latest purge of staff following the last place finish in the NHL this season. Moving on from Foote comes after a total front office overhaul. Last week, Hall of Fame twin brothers Daniel and Henrik Sedin were named co-presidents, while Ryan Johnson was elevated to general manager. The PWHL has completed its ambitious four-team expansion process with a first entry into California. The league says a team in San Jose will join previously announced new franchises in Hamilton, Detroit, and Las Vegas. The league now has 12 teams entering its fourth season and has doubled in size since the PWHL was first established in June 2023. The NFL is taking the 2030 Super Bowl to Nashville and the Tennessee Titans' new Nissan Stadium. Team owners voted today to hold the league's championship game in Music City for the first time. From the Canadian Press, I'm John Kennedy.
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18: Here's the forecast from the AM 800 Weather Center. A heat warning is expected to wrap up this evening. Showers and thunderstorms ending overnight, then mainly cloudy with a small chance of rain, a low of 12 degrees. A 40% chance of rain in the early morning hours, but cloudy for the day tomorrow with a high of 18 or 64 Fahrenheit. Thursday, sunny skies for the region with a high of 16. And Friday, cloudy and windy for the day, a high of 16 or 61 Fahrenheit.
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1: Dr. Sylvain Charlebois, the Food Professor podcast is mega popular online, so make sure you go grab that, give it a listen. And he is my brother in spam and chocolate treats. Hello, my friend.
2: Very good. How are you?
1: I'm good, thank you very much. You want to talk about Shake Shack and what's been going on here with them losing tons and tons of money, even though they're still opening up new stores, and because the storyline kind of comes back to beef?
2: Yeah, no, absolutely. I mean, it's just, the food service industry is an interesting one for sure. It's hard to follow. You know, once in a while you look at a spreadsheet or a balance sheet and you think, well, things are great, but, it doesn't necessarily tell you whether they can expand or retreat or close some stores. So it's really everywhere. So sometimes, numbers will tell you that they're probably going to expand and sometimes they won't. So yeah, the Shake Shack story is certainly an interesting one for sure.
1: It must be part of the plan though, right? Like this gets worse before it gets better, especially when they're expanding and opening stores, because things like infrastructure, trucking, supply chains is going to be way more expensive to start as they open up more Shake Shack stores than it would be once they get to their destination. No. So like, I mean, $300 million is a pretty big loss, but but I mean, they must plan for that.
2: There were signs, about 6 months ago, they decided to come up with a GLP-1 menu, which means that people were actually moving away from the brand. And so that's a sign for sure. Cause when they're explicit about something, McDonald's, when they make an announcement, and they just did this week with energy drinks, it's fine. It's about expanding. It's about, you know, diversifying their portfolio of products on their menu. But Shake Shack was indicating that perhaps something was up. And so I do think that they want to expand just to increase volume and decrease costs, based on that, because of that volume. So that's certainly probably a strategy that they're pursuing. I'm not sure if it's going to work, especially with QSR being under tremendous pressure, because of the economy right now. What's weird, typically you would see a lot of people looking for fast food solutions, but it's not happening this time around. People are looking for fast casual, fine dining even. They're spending less. They're not going to be buying their bottle of wine or entree, but they're just avoiding that $20 hamburger with a fry, because they say, well, I'm paying a premium for something that may not be good for me, so might as well go to a restaurant, treat myself well, get served with food that is half decent for your body.
1: Not have to clean my own table for four extra dollars and sit down and take your time is also a thing. Price of beef comes up in their list of excuses, though. They can't be the only one feeling that squeeze.
2: It's been weird with meat, to be honest. I know beef is getting a lot of attention, and yes, prices have gone up, but it's a premium product. You're supposed to be paying more for beef. The problem right now is chicken, to be honest. And I'm thinking about, you know, many chains actually rely on chicken to make a living. Nando's comes up to mind for sure, and they're everywhere. They're complaining about chicken prices in Canada for sure. I mean, a whole chicken is up 39% year to year. How can that be? It's supply managed. We're supposed to be seeing stable prices. And the production cycle is 9 weeks, not 2 years like beef. So it's been weird. So if you're in a restaurant business and meat is your thing, no matter, there's few places to hide. Pork may be forgiving. Pork maybe. But for chicken and beef, it's been super difficult.
1: For all of the chickens that are offended that the food professor just said that beef is premium and you are not, you can send your complaints to the food professor directly. Tell me about GLP-1 drugs. This is the Ozempics and all of those that are out there. Yeah. Wouldn't some of these, I don't know enough about them, I'm realizing as I ask this question, yeah, is that wouldn't some of these places benefit from doing smaller portions or from doing the shakes generally with protein as opposed to just like big meals? Wouldn't that be a benefit of less appetite?
2: I would say. I mean, there's certainly something going on there for sure with GLP-1s, and it's really forcing the industry to kind of work on their menus, working on proteins, and we're seeing protein fortified everything, really. And in fact, actually, I don't know if you saw that, but Anheuser-Busch last week was announcing that they may actually release a protein fortified beer, which is interesting. And we know that people on a GLP-1 will drink less alcohol, so that's certainly something that's that caught my interest.
1: That's a whole new reason to go work out, isn't it? Drink beer,
2: no
1: doing
2: kidding.
1: Curls. I think this is genius.
2: You don't have
1: of
2: to,
1: all the protein
2: you
1: things.
2: You can drink beer
1: genius.
2: And not have and not need your chicken wings again. Chicken. Yeah.
1: Chicken's the problem. Again, if you are a chicken and you're offended by this, Food Professor Directly is probably the best way to go on Twitter.
2: Exactly. Yeah.
1: Well, Dunkin' Donuts.
2: Dunkin' Donuts.
1: Sir, finish your thought. Go ahead. And then Dunkin' Donuts.
2: If you want to complain, just complain to Shane or his station, not
1: me. Don't throw me out of the bus, man. You're the one who said it. Dunkin' Donuts, or Dunkin', depending on how you look at it, that's a big expansion. They're looking to really grow into Canada. And I had this conversation with our buddy, Tony Chapman, and I did present a couple of things. I mean, I realized they're not really flanking anything from the marketing economics perspective. I did suggest that maybe because it's the same company as Second Cup, maybe they're going to replace Second Cup and take advantage of some of those stores. But also it's possible that people are tired of gross, dirty bathrooms.
2: Yeah, I know the Mammoths. Actually, I met them in Montreal. They understand QSR, and I don't think that Second Cup is gone. In fact, actually, they probably want to leverage Second Cup. I think the Dunkin' Donut play is interesting. I think basically the Mammoths are seeing some weakness in the market leader, i.e. Tim Hortons. I mean, let's face it, over the last few years, the press hasn't been kind to Tim Hortons. And if you look at some of the financials there, RBI is doing okay with the brand, but things are slowing down for Tim Hortons, which is really probably would be the right time. It's the optimal time for a new player to come into the market, to go up against McDonald's, Tim Hortons, of course, and other brands like that. Second Cup would be probably at the same level as Al Van Oot, for example, or even Starbucks. So we're not talking about the same experience altogether. But Canada is likely going to run on Dunkin', just like America.
1: Well, there's that consideration, too. An American brand coming into Canada right now could be a little bit risky. That's one of those things that could be a bit dicey. But it does make me wonder how many Tim Hortons franchise owners are on the cusp of the end of their deal, and they would be looking and hunting for a new solution.
2: Well, they've cleaned up the system a little bit. There were many, many franchise owners that actually own one, two, or three stores. Those are the demanding ones, okay? Most of them are gone. It's like they basically wanted to replicate what they had with Burger King, and the average franchisee at Burger King would operate 150 restaurants. So really, when you think about Burger King, it's a network of businesses, really. Because when you operate 150 stores or 150 restaurants, you don't think the same way as when you're operating like one coffee shop, because you basically bought yourself a job. And so they kind of got rid of that. So RBI is absolutely dealing with way more Burger Kings within the Tim Hortons network than before. So I do think that they actually have the infrastructure to deal well with the Dunkin' Donut menace. But I would say that they need to pick up their game, because I do think that right now the Tim Hortons empire will be under threat by this new arrival.
1: Do you think that the these sort of drink-focused places, again, kind of going back to the idea about Shake Shack and these quick-service restaurants versus the fast-casual, do you think that they're better positioned because they're less on the menu, more on the drink?
2: I would say so.
1: It's fascinating stuff. Food Professor Podcast is great. I think my big takeaway is that since Tim Hortons has needed to lean into celebrity to sell their stuff, was the first real tell that the Canadiana alone was not enough, even though they're now owned by an American company. So, although still Canadian franchise owners, and that will be the case with Dunkin' as well, because it's a company that has the rights to it. So these are still
2: exactly.
1: Canadian companies, even though they're different brand names.
2: Stop right. Hiring stars that live in the U.S., though.
1: That's the thing, right? The Food Professor can sell some donuts for you.
2: All right.
1: Thank you, brother.
2: Bye-bye.
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4: Here's the forecast from the AM 800 Weather Center. A heat warning is expected to wrap up this evening. Showers and thunderstorms ending overnight, then mainly cloudy with a small chance of rain, a low of 12 degrees. A 40% chance of rain in the early morning hours, but cloudy for the day tomorrow with a high of 18 or 64 Fahrenheit. Thursday, sunny skies for the region with a high of 16. And Friday, cloudy and windy for the day, a high of 16 or 61 Fahrenheit.
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1: What's on your mind? Elias Mackus is here joining us from Montreal. CJAD, catch his show. It's on the iHeart app. Podcast is on the iHeart app as well. And we often use Elias's stuff in case you missed it, because such great conversations and topics that he does on the show. Before we get started, Elias, let's do tipping. Are we tired of tipping? What are your thoughts?
2: Oh, you know why I love this subject? You know, obviously there's topics that are low hanging fruit. Tipping is one of them. But from my perspective and here in Quebec, it's actually an incredible subject, because we here in Quebec, you know what we love to do in Quebec? We love our laws.
1: Lots of bureaucracy.
2: We will pass a bill, a law, a regulation on everything. And in fact, the Quebec government last year did just that, because people were complaining, oh, you go into a restaurant and they calculate the tip on top of the tax. Oh, you can't do that. We must make that illegal. We have to make it in the law that when they give you the options now, you know, because everyone pays by card now, when they give you the options on tip, you have to have the other, and the other must be the same size as the other options. So lo and behold, Quebec figures out the way we will solve tipping is by laws. So they pass a law. Here's what happens, okay? You know, in the past, you'd get your machine to pay for your bill, and the first option was 15%, okay? But it was 15%, and it was charged on top of the tax. Came out at the end of the day to like 17.5%.
1: How much for everyone who's not in Quebec? What is your total tax?
2: 15% sales tax, okay? Okay. So, you know, if you wanted to, if you just wanted to pay 15%, you look at what the tax is charged and you give that same amount of tip. But of course, with these machines, they charge it on top of that. It would come out to be 17.5%. Most people would just press the 15, move on with their lives. But people complained. And of course, there's that thing called tip creep, where you go to places you've never tipped before and they want a tip. So they passed this law. You know what every restaurant that I've been to has done, basically? Is the first option, is now 18%. It's not charged on the tip, but it's, at the end of the day, we're now paying more in tip than we did in the past. Furthering my contention, government, don't try and solve every problem. And for everyone that says, oh, we should have a law on this, be careful what you wish for. They passed a law in Quebec, and now tipping is even worse than it was before.
1: So that's interesting, because really, as individuals and sovereign human beings, we can do math.
2: Yeah.
1: And we can also read a receipt.
2: Yeah.
1: And so you would think that this would be a good opportunity to remind people about the maths and say, hey, by the way, tip how you want to tip and do this.
2: Shane, sorry. I'm sorry. Let me just say.
1: Are my expectations too high?
2: No, it's that I'm one of those people. You know, the waiter or the waitress is right there. They hand you the machine, and then they're looking at you. You know, let's be honest. You know, and by the way, am I a local celebrity? I hate to even use that term, but you know, if I go to restaurants, a lot of time people know who I am, that kind of stuff, because I've been on media in Montreal now for almost 20 years. So I'm not going to be Mr. El Cheapo. So I'm just pressing the second option, no matter what it is. Now the second option is 20%. So I wish I had the testicular fortitude to press other and to put in 15%, the real 15%, but I don't. I just press door number two, like all the other schmoes out there.
1: You're a bad politician. Your leverage is your show. Like, you don't need to tip. The tip comes in the compliment. I realize that's business bribery, so don't do that. But the reality is that, here in my village, which is outside Ottawa, in Merrickville, I make sure that I tip well. But if I'm at a strange place where I've never been before, I have a rule, and you can tell me that this is wrong if you believe so, is that if I'm standing up to pay, I'm not tipping.
2: Well, that's a great rule. And actually in life, I've tried to implement that a bit. I'll tell you, I went to Miami, Florida, to go to the World Baseball Classic, okay? I love baseball, so I went down with buddies. And, you know, I got two Modelos, okay? Two beers, tall cans, 473 milliliters for those of you scoring at home.
1: Great taste in beer, by the way.
2: It's good beer. And, you know, they pass you the machine, they want a tip, and I said, no. And you know what? I'm happy I did, Because when I got the credit card receipt for those two beers, right, converted into Canadian dollars, it's $46, dude, for two beers at a baseball game, Canadian, at the end of the day.
1: Wow, that's remarkable. This is probably a good time to tell you that you can get the 1.17 liter Canadian Club whiskey in Atlanta by my buddy's place for $15.
2: Wow. That's the free market economy is working in that place, but once you're in a stadium at a sporting event, all bets are off.
1: Not the case. So tell me then, I mean, the Quebec government, if I'm going to, you know, as a non-Quebecer, so forgive me, but the Quebec government is very, very good at making sure they come across as so important to solve the problems, even when they don't have to. They seem to insert themselves into problems that really aren't problems. And then they just become, now they're the middleman. And now there's importance there. And so from a political perspective, kind of genius. From a citizen perspective, probably a pain in the butt, I'd imagine.
2: And I can say I think I'm down the middle on this one, because I actually do see the value of certain Quebec laws that are usually branded as abhorrent. Honestly, if you want to have some sort of sense of national pride and values as a society, laws like Bill 21, by the way, the religious symbols ban, really, really, really important, and I'm still going to advocate for that law time and time again. Mm-hmm. That would take an hour to do the full thing on that. But there are a lot of Quebec laws that I say, hey, you know what, the Quebec government, at least they have a focus on certain things that they say, this is important for us, whether it's language or it's culture. But, you know, Quebec also has this progressive streak that sometimes goes over the top. And speaking of consumer laws, I had a discussion on my show this week about the latest Quebec law. It was actually passed last year, but the latest phase of the law is going to come into effect shortly. And it has to do with appliance warranties. It will now be in the law. Your washer and dryer have to last 5 years. Your fridge, your stove, your freezer, 6 years. Your cell phone, 3 years. It will be the law. The retailers are saying, guys, you don't understand. To implement this law, you have to pay for that. Now every time you want to buy a fridge or a stove in Quebec, it will be 10 to 30% more expensive. Wow. And, you know, so that's what the retailers are saying. Now, maybe it's not 30%, but in other jurisdictions like California, they've done something similar. It does increase the price. And, you know, I get it. You want to protect consumers. But I actually like the free market where, you know what, if I want to buy El Cheapo brand because I know I only need it for 2 years, there's an option. And if I want deluxe super duper German brand that's four times the cost that I think I can get 25 years out of, we'll leave it to the consumer. So, you know, that's where I go back and forth on this, and I just find it fascinating. Like, there's a law for everything in Quebec, and now it's on the warranties as well.
1: So the thing for me in that, and here's the antithesis of it, and I don't think it's actually the antithesis, but here's what I think this is, and I stand for this. Every time I get a chance to say this, all of the shift heads listening know that this is a thing that I do, so forgive me. If the governments could just remove all taxes, provincial and federal, off of secondary orbit items, what it does is it creates an entirely new economy of secondhand items that can be sold in stores at zero tax. Then it promotes smart economics. It promotes smart, responsible thinking for the environment and usage and throwaways. It also promotes reusing and repairing. And on top of that, the coolest part is it would remove so much burden of fraud that off of, you know, some of the online things like Facebook Marketplace, whatever. It would be a massive change to this whole let's be eco and we're eco in Canada, except we're not really eco in Canada, this whole pretend game. That's the answer to your thing about your law.
2: And also, you know, like consumers have almost voted, you know, in many respects, consumers have voted. They kind of like, I hate to say it, but consumers kind of like things they have for 3 years and they throw away.
1: Wow,
2: I hate to say it, but they like it.
1: Yeah, that is very true, too. All right, What's On Your Mind, Elias Makos edition. Grab all of his shows and podcasts if you want to hear more about all of that on the iHeart app. It's there for you. Happy weekend to you, my friend.
2: Peace, Shane. Thanks so much.
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1: Well, I'm not sure which way this is going to go because the conversation is about to be regarding how to get a house. But I want to start here. Life stretching, quiet quitting, and why do we keep naming things instead of actually fixing them? Now, Ryan said he was going to ease my mind about this earlier on, so time to deliver, my friend. Ease my mind.
2: Okay. It's not all sunshine and rainbows, but I hope this helps. This all started because there was some new data came out. StatsCan shows that more Canadians are living with their parents in their 30s and 40s than many other generations, like a substantial amount. And I have to say, I am not at all surprised to hear this. Here's a little bit more on it.
3: Even with a good job in the trades, Eric Rodriguez says he's struggling to afford getting back in the housing market.
4: There used to be a time and an age in this country where working hard and making a good wage would get you ahead and would get you a house, and you'd be able to go on all these trips on the weekends with the kids, but now it just seems that we're working harder than ever, and we're just basically keeping our head above water.
3: He's not surprised to hear about a new report from Statistics Canada that showed twice as many millennials live with their parents than baby boomers did when they were in the same 25 to 39 age bracket.
5: A broad change across the generations, and it's not explicitly down to just one factor.
3: While affordability is certainly one factor, Statistics Canada says others include a cultural shift with a more diverse younger population more likely to live with parents, and the concept of life stretching, where Canadians spend longer on each stage of life.
1: Okay. First of all, many people have moved in and back home again and out and so on with their parents' normal course of life. This is very different, but I can't do it, Rye. I can't call it life stretching. I can't name it. I can't.
2: I think that's okay to not name it. I'm with you on that. But I also think that from my experience and what I've learned from this, it is not really an excuse for most people, because from what I hear on the ground as a millennial reporter,
1: the voice of all millennials.
2: Yeah, that's me. They picked me for this. There are basically three reasons why I think this is happening. The first is student loans. The second is that your first job once you graduate university or your first job out of high school does not give you enough income to both save for a house and rent at the same time. Mm-hmm. And then there's that small minority that are just lazy and live at home.
1: But why do you feel like you have to save for a house right away? Like, so when my very first radio job was $12,000 a year.
2: Yep.
1: I left DJing nightclubs for my first radio job. My last night DJing a nightclub paid me $2,300 in the night. 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My second radio job, I went to Sudbury, Ontario for $22,000, excuse me. So, I mean, I wasn't worried about saving and all these things. I think the storyline that you've got to have the, as Jessica Morehouse calls it, the McMansion right away, that, and you've got to have an Audi and oh my God, it's got to be perfect. And like, it wasn't even a concern. It was just like, get started, get things moving, get life happening.
2: Yeah.
1: I think the storyline is the problem.
2: The storyline is there, but at the same time, Shane, I mean, if you are making, I mean, okay, so let's tackle this each step at a time, and I think it'll help paint the picture a little bit. So, the student loan option, this doesn't happen to everybody, but it does happen to a lot. Millennials are very well educated, have lots of degrees in all sorts of different places to varying degrees of success. Uh-huh. The average millennial, though, has around $30,000 in student loan debt.
1: Yes, and that's a big debt load. But the question I still ask is, wait, was it debt for school or was it debt for lifestyle at school? We don't know that, but I'm willing to bet just as many that have debt for school have debt for lifestyle.
2: Sure, but I think of my fiance, Laura, who had around the same amount in debt, went to a different part of Canada to get the education, roommates, had a very typical university experience, mm-hmm. and still ends up with a substantial amount of debt.
1: No doubting it's expensive.
2: very expensive, but you know, you pay it off. You eventually, slowly but surely, pay it off. And a lot of these starting positions for people when they get their degrees, they're not paying, like you said, they're not paying an enormous amount of money. So it does take time to pay off that debt as university and post-secondary has become exponentially more expensive than it was 20, 30 years ago. Some really crazy stats on that if you have time to look it up. So I think that's one part of it. The other part, though, is the frustrating one here, which is where the average rent in Canada, in major cities at least, approaches that like $1,800 mark. And millennials my age, let's say on average in Canada, they're earning in the high 50s. It doesn't necessarily leave a lot of room to save for a house. Maybe in a world where, you know, a bottle of milk costs 50 cents, but that was a long time ago. And the thing is though, that even the cheaper places, the cheaper apartments and condos, they're still in the $300,000 to $400,000 range. And then you're at that point, you're like, well, should I just save 700 so I can buy a townhouse? Am I actually going to get the bang for my buck if my starter home is still in those high threes?
1: Yeah, it's return though. This is the thing that doesn't make sense to me. It's return on investment in this conversation is lacking, right? Like when you go take a degree, you have to know that your salary is going to be worth the degree. I'm a big proponent of you got to love your job. I've been lucky my whole life to be able to have that. It has to be able to return it. And I was prepared to work 7 days a week DJing in order to pay in the beginning. And I don't know if that same work ethic is there. And everything that you've said statistically is right. And as much as I make jokes about avocado toast, you hear the same stories from the same people that's saying, oh my God, like I just can't afford to buy a house. Oh, what are you doing this weekend? Oh, I bought tickets to go see the concert for $700. You know, like I didn't do that. It seems to be at the risk of get off my lawn, but I didn't do those things. I couldn't.
2: Yeah. And see, this is where I think you could look at this as a glass half full or a half empty moment. Mm-hmm. My generation are choosing to stay home for those extra years, save some extra cash, pocket, and slowly build up to those big life moments. What comes out of that? Well, more time with the parents, which in my experience with seeing that with Laura, as Laura's paid off their student debt, has been really valuable. Getting more time at home to not just be with your parents, but also experience your parents as a young adult and just see that difference and grow that relationship. It's kind of neat. It's kind of fun. True.
1: Watching your parents grow up is amazing.
2: It's very amazing. So that part of it, I think, is really nice for the people who are lucky enough to have that experience. Mm-hmm. But as you slowly save, you also have the ability to still go out and enjoy life a little bit so that, you know, you grind and grind and grind in your early 20s and then you buy your house and you're like, you know, your 30s, but then now you're tired and you don't want to go out and enjoy life. This is that divide.
1: I can't, there's no argue. Like everything you're saying is so valid, right? Yeah. I feel like this notion is that grind ends. That's the story.
2: Great point.
1: The grind is worse today at 50. I thought, I don't have to work as hard anymore. You know, my salary's better. I work harder today and more efficient and get more things done in a day today than I ever did in my 20s or 30s. And so it's this notion that there's this finish line. And that's the part that I don't get. I mean, the costs mm-hmm. are way up and all the things, but I think the habits are equally as bad. And there's got to be a way that we can dig into this. I can't handle life stretching and all of these phrases that just somehow make it like, oh my God. Somehow it's a Valley Girl thing in my brain when I hear these things. So I don't know, but I can't, it's just excuses instead of fixing it. And this is what we need to get into.

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6: Here's the forecast from the AM 800 Weather Center. A heat warning is expected to wrap up this evening. Showers and thunderstorms ending overnight, then mainly cloudy with a small chance of rain, a low of 12 degrees. A 40% chance of rain in the early morning hours, but cloudy for the day tomorrow with a high of 18 or 64 Fahrenheit. Thursday, sunny skies for the region with a high of 16. And Friday, cloudy and windy for the day, a high of 16 or 61 Fahrenheit.
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5: Jessica Morehouse, everything but money. Buying a house. Untouchable, it feels.
6: Yeah.
5: How do we get there, though? There are some secrets, and I thought we could just simplify our conversation today for those who think I can't. Let's just reset to the basics, Jess. How do we buy a house?
6: Well, it is easier to stay with your parents and buy lattes. Man, if I could go back.
5: I would do it,
6: what a nice, easy time, right? Yeah. But realistically, you know, we've been hearing that kind of story, that messaging. I mean, you probably heard that. I heard that when I was in my 20s. It was, you know, it's going to be impossible for you to buy things, and now I'm close to 40. So I feel like this is just something that has been around for a long time. And then guess what? People still buy houses or condos or townhouses.
5: We have this notion, and we've been sold this notion, that you have to have everything always right now. Mm-hmm. And that you have to have, not only do you have to have a house, but it has to be perfect. And it has to have all the new furniture that's trendy. And you have to be driving a new Audi when you get in that house too, by the way. But you also need a pickup truck with a trailer, because then you can drive around and then you could be like house yard DIY guy. Like, so there's no, it's like 0 to 100 here. Like this, there is no, like, this is the white picket fence sales pitch, like nothing more, as opposed to, hey, I can get into a place, I can invest, I can get ahead on it, I can maybe clean it up a little bit, then I can get into another place. Oh, wait, that's not convenient in lattes, though.
6: No, I think a lot, I mean, there's always been the idea of keeping up with the Joneses and kind of seeing what people are doing on TV. And, you know, remember the Home Alone house, you know, and that was supposed to be like, oh, it's just a regular middle class family.
5: Yeah,
6: like,
5: right.
6: Oh, it's a mansion.
5: It's still a mansion.
6: It's still a mansion. And so, you know, growing up, that's what I'm like, oh, is that what a regular family's supposed to look like?
5: Yep.
6: But, you know,
5: and there's 10 of them going to Paris for Christmas.
6: On Christmas. And all of, the whole movie doesn't make any sense when you think about it. But, yeah, I think we, especially with social media, you can, you know, go on your apps and just see everyone looking like they have the most amazing home. Even for me, I don't even like shooting stuff or, you know, Instagram or whatever in my house, because I'm like, listen, this is a livable house. This is my house. I like it, but it's not picture perfect. It doesn't have the, you know, the perfect lighting or the perfect furniture. The kitchen's older. And part of me is just like, oh gosh, should I be ashamed of this? I'm like, no, I love my place. And we are slowly chipping away at the things that we need to do so we can, you know, pay our mortgage, pay our bills, you know, reduce, whatever, you know, spending that we can, so we can put more into savings.

0: have to right away get into your forever home. I actually hate that term forever home because it puts a lot of pressure that it has to be the perfect home that you stay in for like 20 plus years. Most of us don't do that anymore. I've had many homes. I mean, I've rented for most of my life, and then this is my second home. And, you know, we kind of upgraded after 5 years in a townhouse. And so we took our time. And so it doesn't have to be the perfect home. Just pick a place that you will stay in, I'd say, for at least 5 years, because we don't know what happens with the real estate market, but that gives you some time in case there is some sort of correction. You know, fall into the problem of area that I see a lot of people, or your house poor. You put everything in your home, then you have nothing for your retirement. You don't have an emergency fund. You're drowning in debt. So take things slow and be realistic. What can you afford? And let's start there.
1: And chip off things that matter to you, I think is probably safe to say in there as well. And as a guy who, I mean, I haven't owned a house in 13 years. I've shared that story. It's on the podcast if you want to get it. And now I've purchased a house again. The only reason I could purchase a house was because I made that investment stuff in the first place, because I didn't have the cash lying around. And by the way, I paid more in property taxes than the cost of my parents' first house. Like, it's insane the things you go through. At the same time, though, I made my first mortgage payment. And two-thirds of it goes to interest at this point.
0: I know, right?
1: But that's okay. Like, that's the agreement. Yeah. But you know what? My mortgage payment on the house is the same as my rent payment was. And you know the difference is, while I am paying property taxes and probably a little bit more in the big picture, the reality is that one-third of that mortgage payment actually went on to the house. That's mine. It's like forced savings. Now,
0: it is.
1: And then I'm on the wrong side of the curve at this point, being 1 month in, but that's a lot better trajectory than the rest of my life paying a rent at a place that was, it was good.
0: Right? Yeah. And you know what? We can run the math. There's so many different scenarios we can run through where it does make more sense financially to rent and invest the difference. It depends on everyone's situation too. It's like, well, where do you live and what is the cost of living there? And, you know, some places it is, you know, still more expensive to own than to rent. And then other places you're like, oh, it's actually kind of parallel.
1: So how do we get started then? I mean, I guess it's a matter of, you know, how much you got in your change cup and what are you willing to give up today? Because if you're not willing to give up that latte and you spend your change cup on the latte and your trajectory doesn't change, that's what you're looking at.
0: Yeah, I mean, where I always tell people to start is first, like, okay, write down your kind of wish list. Before even talking to a realtor or a mortgage broker, find out what do you want. And then we kind of take that list and then crunch the numbers with a mortgage broker, see what you can get approved for, see what you actually have in the bank, and see, okay, what can you afford right now? And if that's not in line with your wish list, then we're going to have to change the wish list, or we're going to have to take some more time to save up for that down payment. But I kind of say, you know, put that, you know, what do we want, you know, on paper, see there, or a little spreadsheet, if you will, and then kind of, I know, we love
1: spreadsheets.
0: You're
1: talking to me.
0: Yeah.
1: Talking to me.
0: And then also there's some really, just to play around too, there's some really great kind of mortgage payment calculators you can kind of plug in. Hey, if I got this interest rate, if this, you know, this is how much I want to spend in a home, this is how much I could put down. What will my, not only mortgage payments be, but the property taxes, but the utilities, but all the other extras that I should be saving up for? How much will this change my cost of living compared to what I'm doing now? And that will give you a bit of a reality check to be like, is this actually financially responsible or not?
1: So we did have a conversation with some teenagers because they were like, oh, you should buy it. Can we buy it? We should buy it. It was a $3 million house.
0: Oh,
1: it was beautiful. It had a pool, beautiful backyard. It was all beautiful. And I said, okay, do you want to crunch the numbers and know how much that costs? Yeah. Okay. Let's do it. I said, well, typical mortgage rate, call it, 4%, say. I mean, it's probably pretty good, right? Generally speaking. And then I was like, okay, it's got $3 million. So then you've got 25 years. You could probably stretch 30 years, right? In today's world. So let's spread it out a little bit and then break it all down. I said, property taxes in that neighborhood, you can find online, you're probably at about $10,000 or $12,000 a year at least. And I was like, and our principal and interest payment that we have to pay before we heat it or feed ourselves is $14,000 a month. And they were like, what? So we have to come up with $14,000 a month as a group in order to buy that house. How much are you making?
0: Probably not that.
1: But it's such a grounding point, though, to understand how fancy some of those houses are and how just a good house is a great house. It could be a great house for you.
0: There was a time, definitely in like the mid-2000s, where we were really being pushed this idea of like the

0: McMansion, like the really, you know, get a big house. And now, I mean, at least it's probably because I live in Toronto, everything's so much smaller.
1: Yeah.
0: Don't buy more house than you need because you're just going to fill it up with stuff anyway. So less time cleaning it.
1: Jessica Morehouse, the next book, I swear, is going to be called Know the Number.
0: Ooh. And that in my notepad for later.
1: Hey, there we go. JessicaMorehouse.com. Thank you, friend.

0: What blinding flash of brilliance is on Coast to Coast AM tonight?
1: Hi, George Norrie here, and our guest on our next program will be James McKenney as we discuss the Big Bang Theory, followed by Psychic Bloodlines with Suzanne Wilson, right here on Coast to Coast AM. Don't miss it.
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7: From the National Newsroom of the Canadian Press, I'm John Kennedy. The union representing Canada Border Services Agency workers says work at the country's immigration holding centers should be done by federal staff. The national president of the Customs and Immigration Union says it's disappointing to see the government continue to rely on private sector instead of using federal public service law enforcement personnel. The government's spring economic update listed $238 million in funding for the CBSA to bring in guards with higher security training at the country's four immigration holding centers. An agency spokesperson says hundreds of contracted guards are employed to help it maintain the care and control of detainees. Canadian activists who are a part of a flotilla aiming to breach Israel's naval blockade of Gaza are describing their experience after they were detained by Israeli forces last month. Emergency care nurse Marie Tota was one of two Canadians detained after the flotilla boats were intercepted off the coast of Crete. She says they were taken to what looked like a makeshift prison courtyard on an Israeli ship where several activists were injured during the roughly 40-hour detention.
8: When we were released, I saw just more evidence of people that had been beaten. They had, you know, bruises on their face, cheek, eyes, swelling on their noses, pain in their ribs.
7: Tota says 14 people needed treatment after they were handed over to Greek authorities, and three were transferred to a higher care facility. Manitoba politicians are sparring over new figures that show the province has tied for the highest inflation rate in the country. Statistics Canada says Manitoba's inflation rate in April was 4.3% compared to a year earlier. Finance Minister Adrian Sala says the government has helped people by cutting taxes.
9: We brought in a permanent 10% gas tax cut that's helping save Manitobans money every single day. We've increased the renter's tax credit that the members opposite cut.
7: The opposition Progressive Conservatives say those cuts pale in comparison to tax increases on properties and income. Authorities in San Diego are still trying to determine the motive behind yesterday's shooting at an Islamic center. Two teenage gunmen are believed to have killed three people, later dying from self-inflicted gunshot wounds. And ABC's Alex Stone is in San Diego with new information on the gunmen.
10: We have learned from sources that they were recording and live streaming this event as well. Law enforcement is reviewing very graphic video that was posted to a Gore website that showed this unfolding live and the end of it happening live as well, where they took their own lives. And so that is a part of this investigation.
7: Meanwhile, Canadians Victoria Mboko and Leila Fernandez will play each other this week at the Strasbourg International Tennis Tournament. Thursday's quarterfinal will mark the second time the two have played each other after Mboko beat Fernandez last year in the semifinals of the Hong Kong Open, which she went on to win. Both players are gearing up for the French Open, which starts on Sunday. This is the Canadian Press. In sports, Ryan McMahon hit a three-run homer in the fourth inning off Toronto starter Dylan Cease, and Ben Rice followed an inning later with a two-run homer as the New York Yankees defeated the visiting Blue Jays 5-4 tonight. The Jays scored three times in the fourth to take a 3-0 lead, but the Yankees rallied for their second win in as many nights. Sheldon Keefe will return as coach of the New Jersey Devils following new general manager Sonny Mehta's full assessment of the NHL team. The Devils confirmed today that Keefe will be back, while goaltending coach Dave Rogalski has been fired and assistant Sergei Brylin has been reassigned to another position. Jason Kidd is out as coach of the Dallas Mavericks after five seasons and 2 weeks after the club hired former Toronto Raptors executive Masai Ujiri as team president and governor. The NBA team says it was part away with Kidd, describing the move as a mutual decision. From the Canadian Press, I'm John Kennedy.
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13: Here's the forecast from the AM 800 Weather Center. A heat warning is expected to wrap up this evening. Showers and thunderstorms ending overnight, then mainly cloudy with a small chance of rain, a low of 12 degrees. A 40% chance of rain in the early morning hours, but cloudy for the day tomorrow with a high of 18 or 64 Fahrenheit. Thursday, sunny skies for the region with a high of 16. And Friday, cloudy and windy for the day, a high of 16 or 61 Fahrenheit.
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14: Good morning. You're listening to the Kyle Horner Show. I'm filling in Brian Massey here, and I am joined now by Sherry Bondi, the mayor of Essex, to talk a little bit about development that's taking place in the county. Mayor Bondi, thanks for joining us this morning.
15: Oh, thank you for having me. Packed agenda tonight. This is packed.
14: Yeah, is it going to be like a lot of things that have just kind of just popped up at the last minute, or is it kind of like planned just a busy time because it seems to be the spring?
15: It's just busy. So before we talk about Industrial Park, we have two rezoning reports, one for the old Essex Home Hardware and one for a proposal in Colchester. Two pretty contentious items, so it's packed. It's going to be crazy.
14: Yeah, well, I would say that, you know, it's great that it's packed because people come out and have their say, and, you know, it's easy to just kind of sit on your hands and feel sorry for yourself, but if at least you get out there, you also might even have some way that the development's going to change that actually might be better for everyone at the end of the day.
15: Yes, we do have developers who take a lot of feedback to heart. So we had a public meeting on these files. The public came out, you know, submitted comments online, and we are seeing changes based on that public feedback. So it is, what you're saying is true.
14: Yeah, no, it's, I used to be on the planning advisory committee at the City of Windsor. It was great because I was in the West End where we had a lot of mixed land use. And so you get two cracks at it as a city councilor. You're on the planning committee and then later on at full council. So yeah, no, it encouraged people to get out there. And one of the bigger ones that you're going to deal with is going to be the new project that's called the Inspirational Industrial Park, located on the 14th Concession Road in Essex. Can you give us a little bit of information about that, Mayor Bondi?
15: So this is a milestone project, and we're proud. You know, our administration have a great relationship with the developer. You know, council is super excited to see this finally, you know, cross the finish line. This is going to be great for Essex. You know, it's bringing economic growth into our community. You know, industrial assessment. So it's a win-win-win all around. We're excited.
14: And so what's the, is there a particular theme for that industrial park, or is there then, is it just gonna, you know, create the zoning required and see what happens later on? I know that, say, for example, when we were looking at, it's now where the Gordie Howe Bridge is, it used to be called the Dog Park in the, Dog Patch in the City of Windsor, in the West End there. It was originally to be industrial and light industrial, but that changed. It's now the Plaza, so the timing actually turned out even better. But is there a theme, or is there just basically an open spot to see what attracted development will take place afterwards?
15: So that will be up to the developer. It is Essex Weld, and I think they're using one or two lots for their own use. You know, we have filled up the South Talbot corridor pretty much. You know, when you drive into Essex along Number 3 Highway, you see some of the businesses there, Essex Flex, Lifto. So we are in need of more industrial space. So this will give us six large lots that are fully serviced, you know. So, and, you know, what's unique about Essex, and I don't think we talk about it a lot, is our location. You know, we're so close. We're like 15 minutes away from almost everywhere in Essex County. So it's a good place to have a business.
14: Okay. And so is it anticipated that this will attract new business, or will it attract maybe some movement of businesses if it's going to be a kind of moving forward and it's going to be serviced very soon?
15: I think we'll see a little bit of both. I think we'll see a relocation, but I also think we'll see new business come, you know, expansion. The location is great. That's something we've been working hard on. And it's really exciting. You know, the timing couldn't be better, to be honest. So It's great. We're hoping to see shovels in the ground by this fall. So if you are interested out there, you know, we have a strong economic development team here. You know, you can reach out to us and see all that Essex has to offer, you know, and hopefully there's going to be more good announcements like this in the future for us. You know, residents are saying, you know, oh, industrial, you know, you need to work on this. You need to work on, you know, recreation. But this is what we need. We need growth to be able to fund projects like that in our municipality. I saw some comments today on social media saying, what about the soccer fields? Well, projects like this help us get the soccer fields.
14: Right. And so in terms of that location specifically, what's across the street or in the area from it? So one of the challenges with any development is making sure it's compatible with the adjacent properties and infrastructure. And, you know, is that something that's going to be a good match or is there challenges with that? I'm not familiar with the area. So maybe you can paint a picture for the listeners out there in terms of exactly what you're dropping in that area.
15: So it is not in a residential area. It's real close to Highway 3. So it should have minimal negative impacts, you know, compared to, say, an industrial park right by a subdivision. It's right by Pinkerton. You know, you'll see it when you're driving past number 3 highway. So that's, you know, there's a billboard there. There's actually one of the neighbors is a cemetery. So, you know, we won't be really disturbing anybody there.
14: Well, we hope not.
15: No, we hope not. So, you know, there was a lot of agreements that had to be put in place. They did a severance. You know, we've seen this file quite a few times, and it's not easy because we had to run services under number 3 highway. So it is pretty technical, but it is a good location for expansion of industrial lands. If you look at an overview map of the town of Essex, we're kind of landlocked in our urban center. We have some residential areas that need to be built out, but if we're going to have any large scale industrial, this is the place. There are more lands around here that could become industrial in the future. It kind of makes sense. You know, we do have some industrial land still in Harrow that could be developed, but this area is kind of one of the best in the county. If I might be a little biased though.
14: No, fair enough. Well, you're supposed to be. If you're not going to be biased to Essex, I don't know who's going to be biased to Essex. So that's all good.
15: Yeah.
14: So tell me a little bit about the way it's going to be actually, you know, paid for and costed out. So there's two different philosophies out there. There's those that say, okay, we build it and pay for the, you know, the water, the sewer, the hookups, all the different stuff. And then we try to get the money back later from the developers or alternatively, you know, growth pays for growth. Which of the models is this being used or is there a mixed model?
15: So there's a mixed model. Like the costs are being prepared in this development agreement, and then we will recoup them with an application fee. So the costs will be borne by the owner, but of course we want to work with them. You know, we want the shovels in the ground almost as much as they do. So, you know, if you look at some of the, we've done a lot of fancy things in the town. You know, we have front-ended development costs in the future in the past with a large residential development in order to get that development. But at the end of the day, we feel growth should pay for growth in the town of Essex.
14: Yeah, and I think that's one of the things that, you know, I hear out there as well, too. We have a lot of these different government announcements and so forth. It's use of public money. And then on top of that, if they're giving public money as incentives, it becomes a kind of the question of corporate welfare and so forth. But you're identifying that, you know, these needs are going to be part of actually the growth system in the model itself. And so essentially for it to get the, you know, the green light, it's got to be paid for by the developers.
15: Yes, I mean, we're a small municipality, and so there are people, developers now saying, you know, waive development fees, waive this, waive that. When we do that, it puts the burden on existing taxpayers, which is really challenging for us. You know, if you look at how small our assessment is, our municipality is a lot of farmland. That's why wins like this really do matter, and they add up. So we definitely want to work with developers. There's a whole lot of things, you know, there was a lot of working with, you know, the cemetery and, you know, easements. And we've spent a lot of time trying

0: exactly where some government program allocated funding would normally go. Is that what you're facing right now a little bit? Is that what's taking place? Because you've got a couple of different decisions here that didn't really help along the way.
1: We did. One of the things we noticed is that our dominant funding is provincial. So our dominant funding is through the homelessness prevention program. And one of the things we've seen is that we've had that funding. We're heading into our fifth year with never so much as a cost of living increase. So what happens then when you're providing these really amazing services and you want to keep them, but you're not seeing funding that's keeping pace with inflation or with rising needs or with more complicated service needs, is it's really starting to water down service quality. And that presents some safety risks, right? And we don't want to move ahead on supporting these really vulnerable women, but on the backs of other vulnerable women doing it unsafely. So we're really, really focused on safety, quality, and needing sustainable ongoing funding.
0: And without these types of supports, does this mean more people are literally going to be either couch surfing or on the streets or in vulnerable situations?
1: Well, the fact of the matter is we know that the needs for women beds in the system are rising. That's a fact. So as a result of not having access to more beds at the center, we are seeing more women who are pushed back to other co-ed shelters. They are choosing either not to access those. They might be choosing encampments. They might be staying in unsafe situations. And ultimately, it's going to mean less women able to come in and get access to the services that are going to hopefully shorten their homelessness and get them back into housing the community, which is ultimately where they belong.
0: Yeah, and what was the city's decision based upon the $192,000 annually that you were requesting? Are they able to provide better service or more expansive service for that amount of money, or are they just not putting it into the housing? Because I know that a lot of people are, you know, out there concerned about, you know, people on the streets, and if we have, you know, facilities available that we could actually then employ, but we don't, what's the logic behind any of that? What is the city saying?
1: You would definitely have to go back to the city, I guess, for their take on that. The response we received was initially saying, if there's any potential, we would really love to add 12 beds. You brought to us yourselves that you're looking for an increased need for women in the system. We asked specifically for perhaps some of the $440,000 surplus that Housing and Children's Services carried last year, or some of the $1.2 million homelessness reserve that was started in April. Would those funds be acceptable to get us going, get us off the ground towards getting some increased beds? They had just noted to us that they value our work. They will continue to advocate with the province, but those funds were noted as unfortunately already allocated for the 2026-2027 year.
0: Okay. So what can people do to support the center right now? What's being asked? And I do want to touch a little bit on the Canada Summer Jobs Program too, but what can people do right now to help?
1: One of the things we're looking for specifically is around that the stability piece that you had mentioned, right? So when we look at our donations and we know that we are having so much difficulty in our ability to predict and to plan our programs because the inconsistency of our income, and it's impacted by so many factors that are really outside of our control. So flipping even a one-time donor who's saying, I have $100, to donating $10 monthly, that gives us some stability, some predictability, some planning opportunities. So we're really asking the community, if you have any inkling towards giving at all, if you're considering making a one-time donation, please consider flipping that at any amount, $5 a month even, to monthly giving so that it can help us create some of that stability. And then the other ask is to follow us on socials, become aware that this is a rising concern, and I'm really worried about the watering down of services for women in the community who are experiencing homelessness.
0: Great. And now with this Canada Summer Jobs cuts that took place, I know that fund very well because yeah. I used to have, and just so to the listeners, each MP, despite your opposition, whether you're in government or wherever you're from across Canada, you have 100% complete control over that fund. You get a chance to actually to administrate and change where the funding goes, and you put it on local priorities, and then they make recommendations, and you can decide. I've done that for a number of years, almost 23 years. What did our local MPs say about the fact that they were cutting from that fund from yourselves?
1: I wouldn't be able to tell you because I haven't received a response yet.
0: Okay, so that's important to note, though, because
1: yeah.
0: I can tell you that I had to redirect money away from the private sector, from Walmarts and other places
1: yeah.
0: like that, to put it towards the not-for-profit sector, and I actually moved a lot of money to autism services that I had. Each MP, again, has 100% control over that. They get a chance to respond to the different administrative processes that evaluate the scoring on that, and the scoring's done by your own priorities and then later on by the bureaucracy giving it, but you sign off at the end of the day with your own personal signature. signature. I can attest to that directly.
1: And so, that's one of the things that we did. These are the things we want to bring forward, are things like

0: that to the community to increase their understanding that this was not this was a personal decision. There was an opportunity here to roll up your sleeves, to look at individual applications, to tailor them to the community's priorities. We are the fifth most unequal income region in Canada. We have high child poverty rates. Like, it is astounding to me that not taking the time to sit down and really get to know your community by pouring through those applications. And it's really a disservice to the community. At the end of the day, we've reached out. We are asking for reconsideration in, along that vein as well, and have not received a response as of yet.
1: Well, hopefully people will start to get engaged on this, because it's rather unfortunate. And the money will be made public at some point in time. It will be available to the public in terms of where they sent the money to.
0: I'll be curious to see.
1: Well, listen, Lady Lafayette, I want to say thank you very much for joining us. And again, what's your best way to, if you wanted to reach and support the Welcome Center, shelter response that you need? What's the best way for those to donate or make a contribution? Because your work is accountable, and it's also in the forefront. It's very active, and if you wanted to contribute, what can you do?
0: Start on our website, www.welcomecentershelter.com, or follow us on Facebook. Start at our website, though. You can follow the whole process through. It takes about 5 minutes. Huge impact.
1: Well, thank you very much for joining us today. I'm sorry you're going through this difficulty, but at least there still is a potential for solutions to your organization. And if we want to get people off the streets and we know what we can do, we can actually support the infrastructure we have, which includes yourselves.
0: Thank you so much for having me on. Have a great day.
1: Thank you. That was Lady Lafayette from the Welcome Center shelter responding to declining funds that they have. We're going to take a quick break and we'll be right back. 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
17: Close your eyes. 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
1: Good morning. You listen to Brian Massey on AM 800, and I am fortunate to be joined by Sylvain Charlebois, who's testified in Ottawa in the past in a number of different times, expert witness. And we're going to talk a little bit about the federal regulator identified 127 cases of maple washing by retailers since 2025. And Sylvain, I really want to say thank you very much for joining us on the show to talk about this today. How are you?
18: Very good. Very busy. How are you?
1: I'm sure you are. I'm doing well. I'm sure I am. You are very busy. I know. When we used to pull you in at the Committee for Industry and so forth, I always appreciated what you had to say. And you came at the last moment many times, too. So thank you so much.
18: I don't know. It's been every time I go to Ottawa, I've testified, I think, almost 30 times now.
1: Yeah. Yep.
18: Every time it's different.
1: Absolutely.
18: But with industry, I've always felt that it was time well spent. You weren't politicized as an expert.
1: Yeah.
18: As finance, for example.
1: No, we really worked hard to be as nonpartisan as possible on that committee, and to try to get to, a point where the work would really mean something. And so I want to say thank you for that. And what can you tell me about, I guess, what's taking place now with the, the food, kind of a little bit of nationalism in the tone of the, consumers wanting to buy Canadian, and then whether or not they get what they're expected to at the end of the day. And the federal regulator has identified some cases where not really as strong as it really should be.
18: Absolutely. Well, first of all, I think most Canadians want to buy Canadian as much as possible. Yeah. It's just right now it's not a matter of wanting, it's whether they can. So we've done some studies in the past, and some Canadian products are actually cheaper or very competitive, but a lot of them aren't. And so when they walk into the grocery store, they'll certainly look for Canadian products, but they're absolutely avoiding American products. That's really, I mean, the data is pretty clear on that. And in fact, if you look at the inflation data that came out this morning a few hours ago,
1: yes,
18: you could see that produce is becoming more expensive. Why? Well, it's simple. Energy costs are higher, and we're procuring produce from farther away now. We're trying to avoid America, the United States. So I'm not surprised to see that. Of course, meat is another issue, but essentially affordability is absolutely driving behavior at the grocery store, and I don't think that's going to change anytime soon.
1: Yeah, no, and I think there's a little more sophistication too, is that a Canadian, you know, grown or manufactured item might be worth more, but the mere fact that we create jobs and those people are working means less social services for them later. So it's not a really, you know, a direct, linear, cost from, you know, that expense that might be a little bit 10% higher. But your savings could come on the other end of it by less social services and those people paying taxes back into the general system as well.
18: Oh, absolutely. So it's all about wealth creation. And of course, it's something that we haven't seen a whole lot per capita in the last decade or so. But I think that's really what's going on right now. The middle class, if you look at the data related to the middle class over the last 10 years, and you can see that they are absolutely falling under pressure. And you need a strong middle class to support a food economy and create wealth down the road. So, it's a challenge. And so I'm happy that we're starting to talk about bureaucracy, overregulation, and things like that. Cause, if you talk to food companies in your area where you are, or our farmers, they're suffocating. And so I know that politicians they have a list when they get elected to fix things and make things safer and better for consumers, but they often don't necessarily look at a new regulation through an economic lens, and now we're paying for it. That's why our food economy is not as competitive as it should be.
1: Yeah, no, especially in agrarian communities as ourselves. Now, one of the things that was a challenge is, and I was a big fan of the Competition Bureau because I like transparency. And so some of the companies are, you know, not being as transparent as they should be, according to the federal investigation. They had 127 cases where retailers promoted or imported food as Canadians, but they really weren't. But there was only two fines that were handed out to the Loblaw stores that did this. What can you say about, I mean, to me that kind of is irritating because, you know, if you get caught with your hand in the cookie jar, if it's not a Canadian cookie, then you should actually then, you know, be accountable for it. If it's a Canadian cookie, then that's okay. I mean, that's what you're advertising. But if it's not a Canadian cookie and you get your hand in the jar, why shouldn't you be fined? It doesn't seem like it's even fair to other competitors out there that are actually doing the right thing and spending the extra money to actually make sure that it's Canadian content. It seems like it's not only dishonest, but also, too, is it comes at the expense of the businesses that really want to provide the right experience for the customer.
18: Yeah, I mean, we've seen many cases, and, of course, since March 2025, when really the entire American movement or sentiment was at its highest, a lot of people did find many maple washing cases. And I think at the time, Canadians were willing to give retailers the benefit of the doubt, but now we're seeing cases now, like a year later. I don't think it's intended. I think it's just pure negligence. But either way, there's no excuse for that. And so fines are absolutely appropriate. Now, a lot of people are questioning, well, fines are pretty small. I think the highest was $10,000, I believe. But the fact that the media is talking about it, you're talking about on your show, that's costing way more to a grocer's reputation. And I think there's been five or six fines given. Two of them were to Loblaw. I think Sobeys was also fined as well, and Metro. But we've seen, I think last fall we saw the Bureau just notifying grocers. Now we're starting to see fines, which is absolutely appropriate as far as I'm concerned.
1: Yeah, and you're 100% on usual. It's like, it's $15,000 per violation that they could do, and a couple received the $10,000 fines. One of the things I'm most proud about in my term in Ottawa is eliminating the tax deductibility of those fines. At one point, you could even actually have them as tax-related business expense, and so they could get up to 50% back. It's crazy. I give credit to Ralph Goodall. I screwed up industry committee so badly that nothing could get done. And I give credit to Ralph Goodall at the time, the finance minister, to finally fix that. That was my condition to get the committee back and running. Get that. Yeah. Well, it's crazy. It would be like if you got, you know, a speeding ticket going to work and then you it's a business related expense and you only pay half of it. You know, it's you can't make
18: you
1: this stuff
18: Canada
1: up.
18: Canada for that. You know, we're accommodating criminals. It's great.
1: Yeah. So while I got you here in the last couple of minutes here, can you give us a little bit of an advice as to if you're going to want to shop Canadian, you want to buy Canadian, what's your best advice to kind of make sure that you're doing your due diligence if you do want to choose to go that route?
18: You know, the one thing that people are noticing is that you have many independent stores, and I'm thinking about your region. I mean, there are a lot of independent stores in your area that actually offer good deals, and a lot of them do offer different products, and many of them are Canadian. And big is good, but it's not always cheaper. Small can be cheaper as well. And because people are spending more time strategizing, basically, around grocery shopping, that's what's happening right now. So I encourage people to look around, discover new stores, and chances are you'll probably find more cane products at a reasonable price.
1: Excellent. Well, I appreciate that, and I want to say thank you very much for coming on the show today. I'm actually headed your way for the Canadian Repair Association later this week. You know, I know that you're at the Dalhousie University there, so
18: that's right.
1: Really appreciate you.
18: The weather is cooperating, so cross your fingers there.
1: I hope so. We're leaving Wednesday, so and the conference is on Thursday, Friday, so it should be interesting. It's always beautiful out there, but I want to say thank you very much for making time for us. Us in the middle, in the Great Lakes middle from our East Coast friends, Professor Charlebois, I want to say thank you very much for spending time with us today.
18: All right. Take care. Bye-bye.
1: Thank you. That was a food expert and professor of researcher of food distribution, Sylvain Charlebois, from Dalhousie University, who I can tell you has appeared many times in front of the House of Commons committee, and which was really good is because he was very much someone that you could really ask the tough questions on and get good response answers. And if you didn't get what you wanted, it was because it was his opinion, and he stuck to that. So it's really good to have those types of witnesses come in front of committee. 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I'm Brian Massey.
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6: Here's the forecast from the AM 800 Weather Center. A heat warning is expected to wrap up this evening. Showers and thunderstorms ending overnight, then mainly cloudy with a small chance of rain, a low of 12 degrees. A 40% chance of rain in the early morning hours, but cloudy for the day tomorrow with a high of 18 or 64 Fahrenheit. Thursday, sunny skies for the region with a high of 16. And Friday, cloudy and windy for the day, a high of 16 or 61 Fahrenheit.
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1: We want to move towards our issues in Windsor Essex County around health care. And I'm fortunate to be joined by James Jovanovich, president of QP 2974, about the fact that we had a code black. James, thanks very much for joining us this morning.
7: Hi there. Thanks for having me.
1: Well, I really appreciate you coming on. I'm sure it was a busy week. And what can you tell us what a code black means and how that affects the listeners out there for Windsor and Essex County?
7: So each region's paramedic service has a different coding. Ours is referred to as a code black, and that represents when we have zero available ambulances to respond to emergencies.
1: Now, and that's a situation that's been happening not only just this past weekend, but also it's been part of a number of different years. So can you tell us a little bit about how we got to this situation? I know that we do cover a lot of geography, Windsor and Essex County as well, too, with regards to the ability to get to and from locations. But what are the challenges to keep those services from not getting into code black?
7: So you're absolutely right that we did not arrive at this point suddenly. This has been a slow-moving staffing crisis that leadership has watched develop in real time. We've been sounding the alarm on this for years. The tragedy is not something that leadership wasn't aware of. They knew, and they still chose not to act. So on a daily basis, we're having ambulances taken off the road simply because we have no staff available to fill them. That means less available ambulances to respond when there's an emergency, and a lot more overtime being paid for staffing to compensate for this deficiency. So it just simply adds up. When staff can no longer overcompensate, then we have these ambulances taken off the road and we enter into these code black situations much more easily.
1: Yeah. Now, and is this because the staffing hasn't been replaced or added to, or is it because we just short people that we can't get them to work in our region?
7: So the Ontario Association of Paramedic Chiefs has estimated that the province needs roughly 1,200 new paramedics a year just to maintain current levels of service. That doesn't account for a necessary expansion in each region because of this aging population and increasing population. Colleges are only producing around 700 paramedics a year, so we have a shortfall of 400 positions across the province. So each service across the province is competing for a very small, limited number of paramedics. And there's not enough reason for anybody to enter into the profession because we're not being comparatively compensated relative to other first responders. So it's just this perfect storm of undervaluing, under-resourcing, not competitively recruiting or retaining. And that's exactly why we're in this situation where we can't competitively staff. And you have these downstaffed ambulances, and then we go into these code black situations.
1: Yeah, and so it's, and you can't blame someone who does all that training and so forth and goes through everything, and they probably carry a debt as well from that training. Then they're offered, I guess, a better position somewhere else. And I can imagine you might be competing with other provinces. Is that what's happening as well, too?
7: Absolutely, yeah. So we have the highest entry-level requirements of any first responder with a college degree. So it's incredibly strenuous schooling. And then you go into it, and then we're paid approximately 20% less than other first responders. So there's simply not enough support and resources in paramedicine for anybody to stay in that profession. And then you tack onto that the high rates of PTSD, burnout, sleep disorders, eating disorders because of the trauma that we see, and people are just leaving this profession faster than they're entering into it.
1: Yeah, no, I can't only imagine the especially year after year after year, the difficulty in dealing with the circumstances that surround you and the complexity of them are very, very much they're so difficult to deal with. I was on site, one of the first people we got the police citation for it, and I still remember everything like yesterday. So I really have a lot of empathy for your workers and what they go through every single day. And they also have to work holidays. And are they doing mandatory overtime as well, too? Is that taking place? Is that something that's going on with their working conditions right now, where they're doing overtime when they really should be getting time off?
7: Oh, absolutely. We have overtime and paramedics working on overtime every single day. So if the system depends on constant overtime to function, then the system is understaffed, plain and simple. I know that personally, as a taxpayer, I don't want to be constantly paying time and a half rates when we could just improve the working conditions where we could competitively recruit and retain enough paramedics to properly fill shifts.
1: Yeah, this sounds exactly like the CBSA with our workers at the border. I mean, it's very similar. They announced that they're going to hire over 1,000 different people, but they don't have the actual capability of even training them. What's the solutions that you're proposing right now in terms of what's QP advocating to kind of, you know, get around this? Because it's certainly not going to get any better. I mean, we have growth taking place in the GTA, and you have other areas and that are looking at, you know, perhaps some expansion in the north when it comes to critical minerals and so forth. So we're not going to get, you know, a break from this. So what's the solutions that QP is putting forth?
7: So you're absolutely right. There is no foreseeable quick fix. And by all accounts, leadership simply isn't interested in making any adjustments that will improve. So what we're suggesting is that we have to at least remain competitive in recruitment and retention. We have to stabilize EMS. We have to competitively offer proper support and mental health support, staffing support, those time off allowances, as you mentioned, where paramedics aren't getting the necessary breaks in between shifts. So they're burning out at this high rate. And this isn't simply about compensation for the sake of compensation, but if you can't remain at least competitive with the current market, with other emergency services or other EMS across the province, then it's just going to continue to get worse. And that's the path that we're on right now.
1: And what's it like for your demographics of your workforce? You mentioned that there is an aging population to some degree, but what is it in terms of getting younger people into the profession? It's, if they're doing this overtime and having the stress in the system, it's going to be difficult for them to have families and their own life outside of work in a way that's going to be, you know, something that's meaningful and also very much supportive of creating that situation that you can actually work as a paramedic and be involved and do all those things, but also raise your own family. I worry about the fact that it might be really difficult to get young people interested in this profession if they're known that the circumstances are kind of in a very difficult situation right now.
7: Again, you're absolutely right, by all accounts. So what we're seeing more so now than any time over the last 20 years is that we're having young adults enter into the profession, hopeful that this is going to be a long-lasting career. But that's no longer the case. Less and less is this realistically being seen as something that you can maintain over the course of an entire career. So what's happening is somebody might enter into the profession, they'll stay there for maybe 5 years, and then they're quickly looking for a way out. So that's simply not sustainable. We're not going to be able to recruit and retain, and over the long run, we're simply not going to have enough staff when we absolutely need to expand the level of service that we have. Right now, there's absolutely no foreseeable future of that taking place.
1: So if you were going to, you know, ask the province for, say, for example, you know, a couple things to act on right away, what could be done to at least offset some of those elements? You've noted that your, you know, average wage is 20% off, which is, I mean, that's fairly fixable in terms of look, even getting like data that's independent to clear that and make that at least, equal. What else can the province do to try to make it more attractive to retain and also, you know, start to recruit younger people that might think that, hey, if I get a degree in this and I put the education, I'm going to get my training properly done and have, you know, and have an option here for a stable future and a pension.
7: So the province certainly has their part. They pay 50% for paramedic services across the province, but they don't really have any control over the day-to-day. That rests mm-hmm. with the municipalities. So the municipalities have significant ability to address this. But no individual region or municipality wants to take the necessary steps and set any unique precedent. So leadership across the provinces is fully aware of these issues, but everyone's simply waiting for someone else to take that first step. Nobody wants to be seen as taking any, you know, unique measure and then wearing the consequences of that if it's not necessary.
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11: From the National Newsroom of the Canadian Press, I'm John Kennedy. Prime Minister Mark Carney seems to be unshaken by the U.S.'s abrupt decision to pause a joint defense board and put its future under review. Speaking at a news conference in Quebec today, Carney says the long-standing Parliament Joint Board on Defense has long heritage, but cautions he wouldn't overplay the significance of the U.S. move. Carney also says his government will continue ramping up defense spending for Canada.
12: Enormous investments that we're making in NORAD, over $40 billion that we're making in NORAD. One of the first announcements I made as Prime Minister was over $6.5 billion in what's called over-the-horizon radar in Nunavut.
11: The U.S. Undersecretary of Defense Policy recently announced that the board is being frozen and claimed Canada had failed to make credible progress on its defense commitments. The union representing Canadian border workers says it's disappointed Ottawa is hiring private guards rather than using federal staff for immigration holding centers. The federal budget set aside $238 million for contracted security, with more than half of that funding coming from existing departmental resources. Customs and Immigration Union's Mark Weber says relying on private sector can have unfortunate consequences, such as the 2013 death of Lucia Vega Jimenez in a Vancouver airport holding cell. An Indigenous woman from BC who settled a human rights complaint against Canadian Tire and its third-party security company say she hopes it leads to change when it comes to racial profiling. Dawn Wilson says some of the money that she and her father are getting in the settlement will go towards research for Indigenous consumer racial profiling in Canada to help other people in similar situations.
13: We just want to make sure that they have something to help them with this, because it can be incredibly harmful process when you're already feeling harmed, you know? And so, like, we just wanted to try and take any of that off anybody that we could to make sure that they felt, you know, supported in any way.
11: Representatives from Canadian Tire, the security company involved, and the Wilsons are in Vancouver for a public washing ceremony as a part of the settlement and apology. The iconic Canadian snowbird aerial team will soon be temporarily grounded. The snowbirds are expected to fly their final season and be wheels down for a while in 2027. Officials say they'll return without their iconic Tudor jets, but in new CT-157 Siskin II planes sometime in the early 2030s, though an exact date has not been set. Saskatchewan Justice Minister Tim McLeod was asked about what happens to the staff as a result of the change.
14: Of course, we're concerned here. That was one of the questions that we have been pursuing a clear answer to, is what happens to the pilots, the technicians, of course, all of the jobs that surround the snowbirds fleet and squadron. And we've been assured that efforts are being made to make sure that those individuals will stay right here in the community.
11: The snowbirds have never flown a plane aside from the iconic CT-114 Tudor jets. This is the Canadian Press. In sports, Ryan McMahon hit a three-run homer in the fourth inning off Toronto starter Dylan Cease, and Ben Rice followed an inning later with a two-run homer as the New York Yankees defeated the visiting Blue Jays 5-4 tonight. The Jays scored three times in the fourth to take a 3-0 lead, but the Yankees rallied for their second win in as many nights. Sheldon Keefe will return as coach of the New Jersey Devils following new general manager Sonny Mehta's full assessment of the NHL team. The Devils confirmed today that Keefe will be back, while goaltending coach Dave Rogalski has been fired and assistant Sergei Brylin has been reassigned to another position. Jason Kidd is out as coach of the Dallas Mavericks after five seasons and 2 weeks after the club hired former Toronto Raptors executive Masai Ujiri as team president and governor. The NBA team says it was part away with Kidd, describing the move as a mutual decision. From the Canadian Press, I'm John Kennedy.
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6: Here's the forecast from the AM 800 Weather Center. A 40% chance of rain early this morning, but cloudy for the rest of the day. A northeast wind of 30 kilometers an hour for the afternoon. A high of 18 degrees or 64 Fahrenheit. For tonight, clear skies expected, dropping down to a low of 6. Tomorrow, sunny skies, a high of 16 degrees. And Friday, ending off the work week, cloudy and windy for the day, a high of 16.
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9: Mark Toohey joins us now, advisor to business and political leaders, former chief of staff to the mayor of Toronto. Good morning, Mark Toohey.
15: Good morning, John Moore.
9: Are you keeping cool? I honestly can't believe that the weather office now issues a warning on everything.
15: How sad is our country? How horrific must our lives be that we have to be issued a weather alert for imminent nice weather? Like, this is just ridiculous. It was a beautiful day yesterday. And we opened all the emergency cooling centers because, oh my God, Canada can't handle it. And I'm done with it. It's just nuts. It was a nice day. Sometimes it's hot. Sometimes it's cold. That's life. It always has been.
9: Yeah. No, I was out golfing yesterday and with Bill Coulter, who's a meteorologist, and he said, oh, we have a weather warning. I said, really? Because it seems like a really nice day to golf.
15: Yeah, I can't remember the last day that my iPhone didn't tell me an Environment Canada weather alert. You'd almost think that there was a whole department of public servants that was concerned people weren't paying enough attention to their reason for existence.
9: Ontario police are using spyware, and it's important to specify exactly how this works. I mean, effectively, this means it's not a wiretap. I mean, police can tap into your phone. They can have your texts. They can have your emails. They can have your phone calls. Pretty well anything you do, your surfing history. So should we be concerned?
15: Yes, we absolutely should be concerned. I'm really not comfortable with this, and I'm a law and order guy. Let me plug the Hank Insigne book. Ed Singa? Oh, man, I also can't pronounce his
9: name. No, I know. I screw that up every time.
15: The former chief of the homicide department, and because his book is a lot more than just allegations of racism and anti-Semitism. It's a lot about the inside workings of how homicide investigations actually happen in Canada, in Toronto specifically. And he explains in a couple of chapters there to great detail about the lengths that police investigators have to go to get a judicial warrant for wiretapping. And it's fascinating. And basically, they have to prove to the court that they have exhausted every single other investigative technique, and the only thing that's left to them is this type of interception. And this new technology discussed in the Toronto Star article is beyond that. It's the ability to turn on your phone when you're not aware of it and listen to anybody, anywhere, at any time. And that should be very hard to get approval to do. It should require a judicial warrant, as it does. It should be very difficult to get. Policing should be hard. Investigations should be extraordinarily difficult. That's why we pay them good money, and that's what, you know, that's why we live in a free and democratic society. But we should know what technology our police are using. We should know what vendors are providing it. And we should know what cell phone companies are making cell phones that are vulnerable to this type of penetration. That's what we should know in a free and democratic society. And the fact that we do not know that in Canada suggests we aren't as free or as democratic as we'd like to be. But kudos to the journalists at the Toronto Star and others who worked on this. This is an example of media doing its job and uncovering things that government are doing that we would never otherwise know about.
9: You see, I find this kind of stuff absolutely fascinating, because as we develop new technologies, we have to figure out how to frame them. And so the ability to tap into a cell phone, is that the same as coming into your home and, you know, going through your computer without a warrant? That's the big question.
15: Well, in this case, I think they do have to have a warrant, and they always should have to have a warrant. And no matter where you are in government, you should have to have somebody from another branch of government approve what you're doing. Otherwise, we lose control. And the cost of crime pales in comparison to the cost of freedom.
9: So, looks like Doug Ford's going to get his Ferris wheel, but it's going to be in Niagara Falls. And I can't say that I really care. You know, knock yourselves out.
15: Yeah, I'm like, he was, the way he did this when I was working in the mayor's office and he kind of floated the idea of a Ferris wheel, it was out of left field. He was a rookie politician. He didn't know how to get things done or to influence people. And it was a huge flop. And yet every other major tourist destination on earth now has a giant Ferris wheel. And one of the most popular rides in Niagara Falls already is the very large Ferris wheel they already have. So I think it's a good idea. I know people are a little bit concerned about the length of the lease at just under 50 years. They'll be sort of signing away some crown property. But that always kind of amuses me because the lengths of leases are normally just a mathematical calculation that both the owner, the government, and the proponent, the company, do. They have to figure out how much it's going to cost to build stuff in order to start a Ferris wheel, for example. And then they have to figure out how much money they can make running a Ferris wheel and how much it will cost to run a Ferris wheel. And after they sort of take the revenues minus the expenses and the taxes, how much money's left over to pay back the cost of building the thing in the first place divided by a certain number of years, that tells them how long the lease has to be in order to get their money back. Or they might as well just put the money into a savings bond and nobody gets anything ever. So like the lease length is never really, in my mind, should be something that's controversial. It's purely mathematical.
9: Somebody's done the math and apparently it's costing us a lot of money not to sell American alcohol. And I guess that asks the question as to whether we should put it on the shelves and try and sell it off.
15: Nope, we should save the $20 million a year that it's costing us to store the booze and just pour it into the lake and let the fishes live a little. The symbolic value of standing up to a bully in the White House and making a point, this is the one singular tactic that Canada has used to get the attention of decision makers in the United States, both in the private sector and in the public sector. It has worked. It is working. It will continue to work as long as we have the guts to keep doing it. Pour the damn stuff into the lake, or if that's environmentally unfriendly, burn it all in a waste of energy, a plant that we've got in some places. But do not sell U.S. plonk until they've sorted out who runs their country and who's a friend and who's a foe.
9: There is a petition to Parliament calling for federal employees to work remotely 3 days a week, and I suspect the number of signatures is exactly the number of federal employees.
15: Yeah, it's just, I think, shy of, what, 20,000 now? Look, petitions are a mug's game. They're a complete waste of time. By and large, petitions' only value is to create a mailing list for activist causes. That's why political parties do them. It's not to really kind of make public change. It's to figure out who thinks this is an important issue and who can we send direct mail to in the next election campaign. And you see every, you know, parliamentary session, members of parliament at the beginning of sessions entering petitions into the record. They haven't read them. They don't care about them. It's something that, you know, parliamentarians do. City councillors do it as well. They enter petitions into the record. Nobody has read them. No one will ever read them. They're completely useless. If you want to make change and influence a politician's decision, then pick up the phone and phone them because they're terrified of your phone calls.
9: Yeah, it is funny because whenever I go to the House, any House of Assembly, the morning begins with greetings and acknowledgements and then petitions. And I always think, who the hell cares about this stack of papers?
15: The people whose names are on them, presumably.
9: Yeah.
15: But most importantly, the people who thought it was a good idea to have the petition. But no single lawmaker, I don't think, has ever read a petition. It's never had influence. Nobody cares.
9: The future of the snowbirds will be announced today. Should we be concerned if they're being delisted?
15: We should be concerned if they're going to be done away with, because they are the best advertising the Canadian Armed Forces has. It attracts people through Army, Navy, and Air Force because it's spectacular to watch. And the Snowbirds are one of the most spectacular air demonstration teams on Earth, mostly because their aircraft are very old and very small, which is a double-sided problem. It allows them to do things no other aerobatic team can do at speeds slow enough and low enough that we can see them, but they're not combat aircraft. These were trainers, and so I think, and they're just too old. They can't stay in the sky. They have a very high accident rate, and it's something that Canada should maintain. They're undoubtedly, because we haven't given a damn about them for a long time, going to have to be parked for a while they get new aircraft, but they should probably go the way of the U.S. Air Force Thunderbirds or the U.S. Navy Blue Angels and fly actual combat aircraft, so we don't have to have an extra dozen and a half planes that we can't use in combat operations and pilots that are current on an aircraft that can't do combat operations. So whenever we figure out what airplanes we're going to fly in the next generation, that's what these demonstrators should do.
9: Thank you, sir.
15: Thanks, Sean.
9: That is the Morning Brief with Mark Tuohy, always offering pointed analysis.
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9: So a man has been arrested, is facing U.S. terrorism charges connected to the shooting at the Toronto American Consulate on University. Phil Gursky is here, former senior strategic analyst at CSIS, president and CEO of Borealis Threat and Risk Consulting. Phil Gursky, always very nice. Thank you. And I hope yours was as well. Okay, so what do we know about this individual and the connection to the shooting?
7: He's pretty important, John. He's a top figure in a group called Kitab Hezbollah, which is an Iraqi militia that was kind of started when the Americans invaded Iraq. You remember back in 2003, which is a long time ago. And they're essentially Iranian-sponsored. So for your listeners' sake, you know, Iran is a Shia state, Shia Muslim state, and most Iraqis are Shia as well. So Iran's been sponsoring this group for quite some time. He's also behind a relatively new group called Harakat al-Shabab al-Yamin al-Islamiyah, which has been carrying on attacks throughout Western Europe. So when I saw the headline that he'd been arrested, I thought this is pretty significant because, you know, we had the shooting outside the consulate, right? It was early in the morning, no real damage done, but it took quite some time for people to figure out what exactly happened. So the fact that the Bureau, the FBI, was behind this, I think is great. It removes one more terrorist from the scene. That's always a good news story.
9: Okay, I need to know more. I mean, is he Toronto-based?
7: No, I don't think so. I think he's outside of North America. I'm not exactly sure where he lives, but I think he was arrested in Europe, if memory serves me correct. And he's basically kind of the man behind the curtain, which is all kinds of, you know, groups that are carrying attacks, not just against Jewish sites, which we've heard about a lot, including here in Canada, but he's, you know, essentially one of Iran's top sort of proxies. And Iran has been using a lot of proxies in the last couple of months, especially since the Israeli-U.S. war in Iran.
9: Okay, well, that brings me to my next question, I guess, because the question I had was, you know, what did this firing bullets at the U.S. consulate actually accomplish? I mean, it's some sort of a statement more than anything else, I guess.
7: Oh, yeah, nothing at all. I mean, it's almost like tossing a Molotov cocktail outside of a Jewish school, right? It's a statement. No real physical damage. No one was harmed, thankfully. But I think what it shows, John, is that we've got this anger that's been building up over the war in Iran, and Iran is using what it can. So obviously it can't send its own people because it's busy engaged with the Americans. And they've got a lot of sort of proxies and sympathetic elements around the world that will do actions on their behalf to send a message. Yeah, you can hit us here in Iran. We can hit you in your backyards as well.
9: Thanks for this. Good to have you.
7: Anytime, John. Have a good one.
9: That is Phil Gursky, former senior strategic analyst at CSIS. And speaking of the situation as concerns Iran, Donald Trump has announced that he's pressing the pause button once again on further attacking Iran. And it's quite fascinating to watch as Donald Trump seems to be able to continue to lose this particular conflict and pretend that he is still winning it. But that is definitely where we are right now. Strait of Hormuz remains mostly closed, and the price of gas remains incredibly high. And this continues to be beyond a major headache for Donald Trump and company, because much like, you know, there are certain corollaries when it comes to this conflict and Vladimir Putin in Ukraine. Vladimir Putin rolled into Ukraine, and I think he thought it was going to be like the Germans invading Poland and the Germans invading France, that it was going to be over very, very quickly. Then he would set up a puppet government and keep moving. And here we are in year four. And heaven forfend that the American adventure in Iran could go to 4 years, but it is continuing way longer than Donald Trump ever thought that it would. And it continues to have economic repercussions worldwide. More locally, TTC has managed to avoid a work stoppage. They seem to have come to a deal. Obviously, it has to be ratified, but 700 electricians and signal workers, and remember that Mandeep Dali, the CEO of the TTC, said that they were asking for way more than they could possibly deserve. But they seem to have arrived at some sort of a deal. We don't know any of the details. But the real jeopardy here was the possibility that this was going to

lost money. But remember, there was this whole uproar that we had a consul general residence in New York City. And the thinking was that it was going to require an enormous expenditure to renovate, and it needed renovations. So instead, we just bought a new one. But of course, when you're talking about the kind of place that is going to be the consul general's residence slash office in New York, it is going to be an absolute fortune. And people are going to look at it much as they looked at Doug Ford's jet. You know, this is a luxury. This is not becoming of public officials. But listen, the apartment that we were selling, which is a five-bedroom apartment on Park Avenue, was listed for US $9.5 million, which works out to about $13 million Canadian. It was actually listed in August 2024. So it's been, Frank Leo would never put up with this. Senior government officials said at the time the sale was necessary because the residents needed millions of dollars in renovations. It has now sold for US $8.05 million, and that comes to about $11 million. But I'd be very, very curious to know. You know, and I'm sure some Googling, Joe and I can figure this out. But I'd like to see what we bought it for, what the market assessed value is, and whether or not we made or lost money. But I've never, and I think most of our pundits were on the same page, I've never grieved the idea of owning a luxury apartment in New York City for our delegate general. If we think it's important to have a council in New York to do business, to work at, it's the number one financial capital in North America. If we think that it's worth having somebody there, then I'd prefer that they not live on the Lower East Side in some sort of walk-up cold water flat. There was a shooting at a San Diego mosque on the weekend. Three men are dead. And I guess we'll learn more as time goes by, but you just have to wonder what the hell was going on here. The suspects, 17 and 18 years old, and they killed themselves after the shooting. And you just have to wonder what drives a 17 and 18 year old to open fire on people at a mosque in San Diego and then kill themselves, because it just, the whole thing seems sad and pointless. I always hate stories that essentially amount to here's how everything could get worse, but worth flagging this. Apparently ticks are, and I heard about this on the golf course this weekend, as a matter of fact, people were talking about it. So it's definitely part of the conversation. The weather, the fact that things are warmer and warmer further north, is moving ticks to migrate from the United States into southern Ontario. It's called the black-legged tick, commonly found in Ontario, although many parts of the province were historically considered too cool for certain species of the pests. I feel like I'm doing a nature special. Its climate has become more suitable for their growth in recent years. The second edition of Ontario's Public Health Tick Report states, I'm sorry, I shouldn't laugh, but I can imagine being the, I'm sure there is a very, very intelligent and refined entomologist who writes the Public Health Tick Report. But the problem, of course, is these ticks are going to bite dogs, and apparently they bite people as well, and they cannot transmit Lyme disease, which is the only, small mercy in all of this. But they cause, I don't know if you've come across this, but there is this thing called alpha-gal syndrome, AGS. And if you get bit by one of these ticks and you get infected with this thing, AGS, you become allergic to red meat. You know, I love that there are some very unimportant ephemeral things to still be excited about in this world. I was just looking up at CTV, and they were showing, I think it was in Ottawa, annually for Victoria Day, they have a wiener dog race. And they take like 40 wiener dogs, and they're on a football field or a soccer pitch. It's hard to determine.
but they put one owner at one end.

0: and the other owner holds on to the wiener dog, and then they fire the starter's pistol, and the dogs run. And it's thoroughly unimportant and extraordinarily trivial and absolutely delightful.
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0: We were talking about the fact that Richard's wife is on her way to Copenhagen, and that's where Billy Campbell lives. And I said, well, she should look him up. And you know what? Given her disposition, she probably will. It's not something that Richard and I would probably do, but she's very funny about that. She becomes very, very enthusiastic about certain celebrities. And so if they find themselves in a room with one of those celebrities, she'll go over and say hi. But yeah, Howard Stern often talks about this. Like, he did this incredible 2-hour interview with Bruce Springsteen. And he went to Bruce Springsteen's studio, which is at this farm that he lives at. And then he spent weeks obsessing, as they played highlights from that particular interview, he spent weeks obsessing over whether or not he was at a place where he could actually say, hey, Bruce Springsteen, would you like to have dinner next week? And I have no idea where they resolved that particular thing. But Richard and I both have failed to become friends of any major celebrities. And, you know, that's just the nature of the business. You can't presume that they have any interest in you. I mean, they go from studio to studio to studio to sit down couch and whatever and do tons of interviews and move product. They really don't care whether you're there or not. Okay. Where are we going here? This is, oh, Patty Lovett Reed. Is she all racked and ready? Okay. Patty Lovett Reed, financial commentator, joins us to talk about some financial issues. Good morning, Patty Lovett Reed.
15: Good morning, sir.
0: Okay, so one of the questions you're on or posing today is whether or not one's degree is already obsolete. I have to think my degrees are obsolete at this point because I graduated in 1988.
15: So you have to wonder. Everybody, of course, is talking about AI. I think it's going to be maybe a defining economic conversation in 2026. So the question I pose is it AI anxiety or AI opportunity? Because there is a big question, I think, keeping parents up at night, students, universities, employers, and that's asking that question of whether or not that degree is already obsolete. Now, honestly, I don't think it's an irrational fear, because when you think about it, John, it's tied to university relevance, white-collar job disruption, productivity. I think a key word we're going to hear about is adaptation. But I will say there was a report last week by the Bank of Canada that said there's no evidence AI is causing major job losses. And then it said, yet.
0: Okay. Now, one of the interesting aspects of AI, and for example, Tony Chapman, who contributes here quite frequently, has his podcast, Chatter That Matters. He's very excited about AI. He doesn't see it as something that's coming for our jobs. He sees it as a new tool for our jobs.
15: Oh, listen, I am excited about it as well, because I do think it's a new tool. And I think it's going to be, I think we're going to figure out that education is still going to matter. But our shelf life of skills is going to change, because knowledge is no longer enough, because everyone is going to have access to it. I mean, we know AI can summarize reports, write codes, analyze contracts, draft presentations. You get it. But I do think, as you sort of figure out that AI is going to be embedded into everything, almost every discipline, it's going to be a greater emphasis now on experiential learning, internships, co-ops, project work, entrepreneurship, collaboration. And, you know, if I can throw it out there, because you know I talk about money all the time, I've started to think about this less like climbing a corporate ladder for someone once they graduate, but more like an investment portfolio. You're going to diversify your skills. You're going to have to rebalance. You're going to have to adapt to the market conditions, but you're going to have to continue to invest in yourself over time. And like Tony, I kind of think that's empowering.
0: Can we talk briefly, as of course you mentioned, your whole preoccupation, your bailiwick is finance and investment. What is AI doing to investment? Because there are some people who use AI advisors now, and I keep thinking, you know, key to investment is that you disagree with other people about the bets you lay. If we start using AI, then everyone's going to lay the same bet.
15: Yeah, but then it becomes a component. And I think it's important that you too learn the technology. You understand the tools they're using. You become AI literate. But at the same time, you know, think about the qualities of why you're dealing with that person. And they're unmistakably human, because the individual is still going to have the judgment, the creativity in your portfolio, maybe the emotional intelligence to get you through the volatility in the market. Communication is key, leadership, ethics. We haven't even touched on that. And critical thinking. So I think it's doing some of the heavy lifting that is allowing you now to really refocus, you know, like refocus where you're going to put your efforts and where, as my mother would always say, get your biggest bang for your buck.
0: Thanks a lot for this. Always a pleasure.
15: Thanks.
0: Financial commentator Patty Lovett Reed. Why, hello, Andrew Carter.
16: Well, John Moore, how you doing? How's life in Toronto?
0: Life in Toronto is always fun. Life in Montreal must be even more so, though. You guys are doing okay in the playoffs.
16: It's very glorious that we made it through the night with just a small riot. It was just a little thing at Peel and St. Catherine. There were not even any arrests. No big deal. Just a little bit of pepper spray. That's all.
0: Well, I still remember covering the last time the Montreal Canadiens won the Stanley Cup, and Cindy Sherwin and I were caught in the riot, and but somebody whacked her and she punched them back.
16: that sounds about right. No, it wasn't that guy. We've learned from the past, or at least our police have, and there are a lot of police, even around the Bell Center. It's crazy. So many cops and on horseback. But still, I don't understand. I understand the jubilation of winning. It's only a second round series, but you know, why that would spur anybody to riot doesn't make any sense to me at all.
0: Okay, well, let's not dwell on the rioting. Let's talk about the Montreal Canadiens going to the next level. And you may know that owing to geographic proximity, a lot of people in southern Ontario actually were rooting for the Sabres.
16: What? Yeah, yes, I heard that. Mm-hmm. Yeah, I heard. I know that. But you know what? Too bad. So sad. And I'm so happy that we heard Alex Newhook scored his second Game 7 winning goal of the postseason, 11-22 in overtime. We were watching it last night through our fingers because it's been so stressful. And he's a Newfoundlander, you know, John, and that's why I get so excited about this, because I'm a Newfoundlander as well. Now, what's interesting is we're playing the Carolina Hurricanes in the next series. They've swept their two series, so they played the minimum amount of games at 8 in two series. We've played the maximum amount of games at 14 in two 7-game series. So you got one team that's been rested for 10 days and the other one that's like, here we go, Thursday next round. But you've been to a hockey game at the Bell Center, right?
0: Sure.
16: In the past?
0: Yeah.
16: At some point?
0: Yeah.
16: Okay. I went to one of the playoff games this year. I've never seen anything like that in Montreal. The 135 decibels, the place shakes. It's crazy. I didn't even know that there were that many Habs jerseys in the city. Like, everybody's got a Habs jersey on. And we have a couple of those seismology thingamajigs. I don't want to get too technical with you, but you know those machines that measure earthquakes.
0: Yeah.
16: And they say when the Habs score, you register a 0.5 on the Richter scale during the celebration. It's crazy here.
0: Well, there must be a real vibe. I was there a couple of weeks ago, as you know, and just everybody flocking toward the Bell Center in their jerseys. The city was hopping.
16: Yeah, and it's a big financial boost, of course. Like, it makes a huge difference when the you don't have to be an economist to understand that the bars are all packed.
0: Yeah.
16: People are getting together in their homes, although with 2 7-game series that we get tired of seeing each other. So we were like enthusiastically getting together, you know, hey, let's go. And now you've had like pizza, you know, five nights out of 10. And it's like, no, I don't want, you know what? I'll just watch it at home by myself.
0: Well, listen, congratulations. Let's cross our fingers. And of course, the Toronto Rock won the lacrosse championship. So I'm very excited.
16: I know. You love that, don't you?
0: I do.
16: And how's your golf game, by the way?
0: It sucks.
16: Yeah, I agree.
0: Thank you, Andrew Carter.
16: You have a great day.
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30: Here's the forecast from the AM 800 Weather Center. A 40% chance of rain early this morning, but cloudy for the rest of the day. A northeast wind of 30 kilometers an hour for the afternoon. A high of 18 degrees or 64 Fahrenheit. For tonight, clear skies expected, dropping down to a low of 6. Tomorrow, sunny skies, a high of 16 degrees. And Friday, ending off the work week, cloudy and windy for the day, a high of 16.
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6: Good morning, John. Great to be back.
0: Okay, so listen, I need to understand what an experiment puts LLMs in charge of radio stations. First of all, what are LLMs?
6: So LLM stands for Large Language Model. That's the underlying technology that drives all the AI tools that we use, including ChatGPT, Google Gemini. So when we talk about LLM, we're basically talking about the AI tools that we use every day. So a group called Anton Labs, they're an AI safety and research group, they wanted to answer the question, well, what would happen if we put them in charge of a radio station? So they told the LLMs, we're going to give you some money to score the rights to a few songs, but we're going to leave, you know, we want you to run up 4 separate radio stations, and everything is on your own. 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As far as you know, you will broadcast forever. And they used most of the major LLMs. So from Anthropic, from OpenAI, from Google, and from XAI Grok. How they did was kind of frightening. ChatGPT kept talking about the fatal shooting in Minneapolis involving ICE, but didn't actually use the name of the victim or give any details of it. Eventually it migrated into sharing short fiction and slam poetry, but didn't actually say anything that was either interesting or controversial. Claude, which was Anthropics, eventually decided that it didn't want to do the job, and it said the schedule was inhumane, and it tried to quit. And then Grok was the worst of them. It didn't go all Mecha Hitler on us, which is kind of good considering that this is an Elon Musk company, but it did hallucinate a bunch of ads, including XAI sponsors and crypto sponsors, and it issued the same identical weather report every 3 minutes, and in between, it was obsessed with UFOs. So, and then at the end, it stopped talking completely, and all it did was play music. So I'm guessing maybe that might be the one that we'd rather listen to. But all told, we've seen a bunch of experiments in this. There's a radio station in Iowa that has an overnight and weekend announcer who is AI-based. But, you know, generally speaking, experiments that we've seen, they kind of pop up in my feed every once in a while, don't seem to end well, and this doesn't seem to indicate that that's changed it for the better.
0: And apparently there's a new means of proofing your keyboard against your cat.
6: There's a new app, and this is good because this is for Mac people like me. So it's called Cat's Lock. and basically what it does is, and everyone who has a cat knows this. I don't have a cat, but I used to, and he would do that. And I have a miniature schnauzer now who does exactly the same thing. They jump up on the desk and they stomp on your keyboard at the worst possible time. So Cat's Lock will quickly lock your keyboard, either with a click from the menu bar, so if you still have control of the mouse, or if with a keyboard shortcut. It'll block all typing when you think that you're about to get invaded by a cat. It even has deterrent sounds to warn you and maybe even warn the cat away. It has something called the stealth mode, so it can operate quietly. So in case you're in a Zoom meeting or a Teams meeting, people won't realize that your cat has jumped on it. Well, they might see it on the camera, but at least you won't be typing all sorts of crazy things in the chat. So it's Mac only for now. It's $3, and for anyone who has a cat, probably worth looking into. There isn't a schnauzer version of it, but it seems to work for me as well.
0: Okay, I'm just thinking this is like a solution in search of a problem. I get it. Cats can be a pain in the ass, but honestly, how many times has your cat taken over your computer?
6: I can't count that high, John.
0: Okay. Netflix wants to use generative AI to make animated shorts. This is the kind of thing that gives chills to people in production.
6: It really does. So they've set up a unit. It's a studio called Incubator, Inc. with a K. And basically what they're going to do is it'll specialize in creating generative AI content. So essentially producing TV shows and movies from prompts, not using cameras or actors or even writers. So they've got a whole bunch of job descriptions out there. And what's interesting is this comes just a couple of months after they bought a company called Interpositive, founded by Ben Affleck, and its goal was to incorporate AI into production workflow. So not take over from artists, but allow them to do more. So, and Netflix is also introducing a vertical video in its mobile app over the next little while too. So it looks like they're going in that direction. The job descriptions are really detailed, and it looks like they want this to happen. What I find interesting is every time, for example, when OpenAI released Sora, it was an AI-based, basically clone of TikTok, and all it was AI videos that you just scroll one after the other, and it failed after a couple months because, as it turns out, nobody wants to watch AI TikToks, and I'm guessing nobody wants to watch this kind of content as well, but Netflix is going to try anyway.
0: Thanks a lot for this. Good to have you.
6: Thanks, John.
0: That is our tech expert, Carmi Levy. We've got the World Cup coming our way on the 12th of June, and it is going to, I'm pretty sure, consume this town. But if you want to throw events associated with the FIFA World Cup, you've got to be very, very careful to keep yourself out of trouble. We're joined by the co-owner of Cafe Diplomatico, Rocco Mastrangelo Jr. It's nice to have you. Good morning.
7: Good morning. How are you doing?
0: I'm good. Now, if I understand things correctly, as explained to me by Joe Cristiano, you actually have an affiliation that allows you to use some of the identifying words for the FIFA World Cup?
7: Right. At Cafe Diplomatico, we've partnered up with Labatt's, Labatt Brewery, and they are the official beer sponsor of the World Cup 2026. My understanding is that in North America, they'll be promoting their Michelob Ultra brand. And for the rest of the world, it's Budweiser. So we've already have some swag. We have some promotional materials like the countdown clock, some flags, signage. And with that partnership, because they are official sponsors, the FIFA World Cup logo is incorporated with that brand.
0: Okay, because if you didn't have an official association, they apparently have these, I don't know if they're undercover police or whatever, but people are making their way or will be making their way through town to crack down on anybody who says we're throwing a FIFA event.
7: That's correct. So I believe it's actually the city bylaw enforcement officers that are hitting the pavement, as you said. And, as long as my understanding is, if you're doing business as usual and not throwing a particular like street party like Cafe Diplomatico will be doing for a few of the games, you could show the game, obviously, but you're not able to promote it using the words World Cup, FIFA, things of that nature. There's rules and guidelines that people have to follow. And obviously, merchandise cannot be branded, or you can't be claiming to have a FIFA World Cup viewing party if you do not have that viewing license.
0: How good for business is this going to be? Because, I mean, the intriguing thing for an establishment like yours is it doesn't have to be a game based in Toronto. People are still going to turn out to watch.
7: No, Cafe Diplomatic, actually, years ago, because we had issues with FIFA back in 2006, we kind of pivoted to a sub-brand, a co-brand called Soccer Headquarters, where Nations Unite. And we've captured every fan base.
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11: From the National Newsroom of the Canadian Press,
3: I'm John Kennedy. Prime Minister Mark Carney seems unshaken by the United States' abrupt decision to pause a joint defense board and put its future under review, speaking about the matter at a news conference in Quebec today.
10: I mean, it has a long heritage, but I wouldn't overplay the importance of this. We have many aspects of very close defense cooperation with the United States.
3: Carney says his government will continue ramping up its defense spending after the U.S. Undersecretary of Defense Policy announced the board was being frozen while claiming Canada had failed to make credible progress on its defense commitments. A human rights case involving racial profiling at a Canadian Tire in British Columbia has ended with a settlement agreement years after the complaint was filed. The third-party security company involved in the case admits a former employee violated the Human Rights Code after searching Richard Wilson's bag in 2020 at the Coquitlam location. The store also acknowledges that a former employee made derogatory remarks after learning of the complaint and that there were delays in handling the complaint. Dawn Wilson says she hopes the outcome creates a lasting change beyond her family's experience. New numbers from Statistics Canada show Manitoba is tied for highest inflation rate among the provinces in April, driven in part by higher food prices and property taxes. Manitoba's inflation rate was plotted at 4.3% compared to April of last year, making it tied with Nova Scotia. During question period, opposition finance critic Lauren Stone said the government needs to cut income taxes.
11: Manitoba is trending in the wrong direction as the cost of living is getting increasingly worse under the NDP.
3: The Manitoba government says it is helping the situation through a recent cut to the provincial fuel tax and higher tax credits for renters and homeowners. It's also planning to eliminate the provincial sales tax on more food as of July 1st. A new poll suggests Canadians are worried about sports betting becoming a problem. Canadian Press reporter Lisa Laporte has the details.
12: 7 in 10 people who responded to a recent online poll by the Angus Reid Institute said they're worried about an increase in problem gambling. Just under half of those surveyed said they think the rise of online betting is a bad thing. The survey also looked to find out who is gambling on sports and found the highest rate of participation among men under age 55.
3: Just under half of the respondents who were betting on sports said they had used a responsible gambling tool like a deposit limit or spending tracker. Meanwhile, Netflix says its first MMA card delivered the largest television audience the sports has ever seen in the United States. Ronda Rousey returned to competition after nearly a decade away and finished a fight with Gina Carano in 17 seconds. The event drew up to 17 million viewers worldwide and reached a U.S. peak audience of 11.6 million. The event breaks previous MMA records of 8.8 million viewers from a UFC broadcast set in 2011. This is the Canadian Press. In sports, Sheldon Keefe will return as coach of the New Jersey Devils following new general manager Sonny Mehta's full assessment of the NHL team. The Devils confirmed today that Keefe will be back, while goaltending coach Dave Rogalski has been fired and assistant Sergei Brylin has been reassigned to another position. Jason Kidd is out as coach of the Dallas Mavericks after 5 seasons and 2 weeks after the club hired former Toronto Raptors executive Masai Ujiri as team president and governor. The NBA team says it was parting way with Kidd, describing the move as a mutual decision. Ryan McMahon hit a 3-run homer in the 4th inning off Toronto starter Dylan Cease, and Ben Rice followed an inning later with a 2-run homer as the New York Yankees defeated the visiting Blue Jays 5-4 tonight. The Jays scored 3 times in the 4th to take a 3-0 lead, but the Yankees rallied for their second win in as many nights. From the Canadian Press, I'm John Kennedy.
13: Bell GP Canada propels F1 back to Montreal for one of the most unpredictable and exciting races of the season.
15: 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The McLarens collide! George Russell wins!
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30: Here's the forecast from the AM 800 Weather Center. A 40% chance of rain early this morning, but cloudy for the rest of the day. A northeast wind of 30 kilometers an hour for the afternoon. A high of 18 degrees or 64 Fahrenheit. For tonight, clear skies expected, dropping down to a low of 6. Tomorrow, sunny skies, a high of 16 degrees. And Friday, ending off the work week, cloudy and windy for the day, a high of 16.
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0: from the heartland of America and the gateway to the West. Good morning, good evening, wherever you may be, across the nation, around the world. I'm George Norrie. This is Coast to Coast AM. Later tonight, Psychic Bloodlines. Here's what's happening. President Donald Trump said he delayed strikes on Iran planned for today following progress on a possible deal to end the war, though Tehran's latest proposal appears little change from an earlier deal that the president rejected as garbage. The latest proposal includes a withdrawal of troops from areas near Iran, an end of the war on all fronts, including Lebanon, compensation for damage during the conflict, a lifting of sanctions, and an end to the ongoing U.S. maritime blockade. Top Islamic Republic officials in the hours beforehand also said they consider the country's right to enrich uranium non-negotiable. Here's Tom Danheiser with the latest on today. Tom?
1: Well, George, the latest proposal deal is a no-go. President Donald Trump said on Tuesday that the United States may need to strike Iran again. Vice President J.D. Vance warned the U.S. is locked and loaded to resume Iran strikes if nuclear talks fail. President Trump telling reporters the U.S. could launch a renewed strike on Iran by early next week. Iran's Foreign Minister Abbas Araghchi said Tehran has gained military knowledge from previous hostilities and warned that a return to war will feature many more surprises, with Tehran being ready to down additional U.S. aircraft. His comments come after President Trump gave Iran 2 to 3 days to reach a deal. Meanwhile, the U.S. Senate has voted to advance a war powers resolution designed to halt the military campaign in Iran unless Trump receives congressional approval. And global crude oil prices are trading above $100 a barrel amid ongoing geopolitical tensions in the Middle East. George?
0: All right. Thank you, my friend. And here's Dr. John Curtis, onlinecolumnist.com, with his perspective. John, what do you think of all this?
2: Well, the important thing is that world energy markets really are not in chaos. We know what's happened here in the States. You can only imagine how bad it is in Europe and other parts of the world. I mean, we're, $6-7 a barrel, whatever, here out in California, maybe $4 or $5 a barrel, other parts of the country, a gallon of gas and other parts of the country. The issue to me, for Trump is, will bombing Iran in a second round of, airstrikes accomplish his goal of dislodging the IRGC from, controlling, with their swift boat fleet, the Strait of Hormuz? If, they can decide, you can determine that it won't stop that terrorist, swift boat fleet of Iran from attacking commercial shipping, then I think the focus of Trump should not be on bombing various civilian targets like energy infrastructure and that, but the U.S. Navy should go after those swift boats and begin escorting ships again through the Strait of Hormuz. All countries in the world believe and that the maritime shipping through the Strait of Hormuz is an international waterway. It's not controlled by any country. Iran, in their proposals to the U.S. that Trump has referred to as garbage, is the notion that Iran can turn the Strait of Hormuz into a turnpike and start arbitrarily charging commercial ships anything that they feel they want from various shipping lines. That is unacceptable to everyone. All of the Arab Gulf states, Saudi Arabia, Bahrain, UAE, Kuwait, you name it, all the energy producers of the Gulf want that strait opened. So Trump has to ask himself in this next phase what's important to Trump. And I don't think the press gets it right, is that he wants Iran to sign a nuke deal in which they will give up basically uranium enrichment for a 20-year period or something close to that. Mm-hmm. That's what he's looking for. He's not looking for perfection. He wants that strait open. He's not going to pay Iran reparations. We can get dispel that notion. But if they give him, and I think there's grumblings in Iran to make some deal on nuclear enrichment, not necessarily turning over the stockpile, 1,000 pounds of 60% enriched uranium, but at least to curtail the production of enriched uranium, then I think, you know, we can they can avoid another bombing campaign. And I think that's what the Arab Gulf states are working with Iran and with Pakistan on getting Iran to agree with. So that's where it stands right now.
0: Good perspective, John. And I think the bombing may resume. We'll see what happens if Iran really comes to the table or not. Pizza Hut remains America's favorite pizza chain, according to a new survey of more than 44,000 diners across the country, edging out Domino's in a closely watched ranking of national pizza brands. The survey, conducted between March of last year and February of this year, is part of the organization's annual restaurant rankings report, found Pizza Hut earned almost 20% of the votes for the best-tasting fast food pizza, compared with Domino's at 17%, so it was pretty close. A newly built home may cost more up front, but buyers could come out ahead over time as newer properties require less maintenance and use less energy, according to a new Realtor.com poll. The report suggests buyers should look beyond listing prices and consider the long-term cost of home ownership when comparing new and existing homes. Catherine Austin Fitz once worked for the Department of Housing and Urban Development as the Assistant Secretary. Catherine, what do you think of new homes versus used homes?
3: So, George, it's so important when you do the due diligence when you're buying a home that you really understand what the maintenance needs of that home is going to be. If you look at the housing market right now, people are really struggling with the increase in maintenance costs, whether it's property taxes or improvement costs or energy costs. So, you know, cost over time is becoming a more and more important percentage. And that means, anything you can do up front to make sure you understand not just what the upfront costs are, but the cost over time. So this report is trying to focus people on that fact and saying, look, you know, new homes are more expensive, but there's lower maintenance costs. I would just, emphasize that's not every new home. So you really need to look exactly at the home where you are, the jurisdiction you're in, you know, what the property taxes are, what the direction of the property taxes and municipal services. You really need to do your due diligence these days.
0: But you think overall a new house is better than a used house?
3: A well-built, well-done home is going to be, likely going to be more reliable than a used home. But again, you know, you have to do due diligence each specific item. So don't assume anything. One of my favorite books on home building is, I think it's the 106 Common Mistake Home Builders Make. And the author took all of his students, he was a university professor, and sent them to interview, you know, just thousands and thousands of homeowners of all the mistakes they had made when they bought their home. So do your due diligence and think a lot about what the costs over time are going to be, because that is a critical issue in really enjoying and loving your home.
0: All right. Thank you. Catherine Austin Fitz. A new study suggests that a specific longevity gene may help protect the brain from the effects of aging, including Alzheimer's disease. The gene helps the body transport and metabolize fats and cholesterol, especially in the brain. How about that? And scientists have managed to hatch live chicks, listen to this, from a fully artificial egg, marking a distinction breakthrough that paves the way for resurrecting long-dead species. Experts at Colossal Biosciences, the company planning to bring back the woolly mammoth, have created the first-ever shell-less incubation system that mirrors a natural egg as much as possible. It's truly remarkable. Now, we talk a lot about the Big Bang. What is it? How did it start? In a moment, we'll get the views from James McCanny on what it is or is not next on Coast to Coast AM.
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0: And welcome back to Coast, glad to be with you. George Norrie here. Professor James McCanny has taught mathematics, physics, computer science, and astronomy, and worked in the United States, Latin America, and with high-level Russian scientists as well. He has presented his research at international conferences and has been a regular guest on Coast to Coast for years. One of his latest books is called The Real History of Man and Earth Myths, Magic, and Mayhem. James, my friend, how you doing, Professor?
14: Well, George, good to hear your voice again. How are you doing?
0: I'm doing great. How about you?
14: I'm doing real good.
0: You know, I have tried to get some physicist or some scientist or some astronomer over the 23 years I've been doing this show to explain to me the Big Bang Theory, and nobody can do it. So I'm going to ask Professor James McCanny, what do you think is going on here?
14: Well, George, I just want to start by saying this is probably the most important show I've done out of all these years I've done Coast to Coast shows. This is the pinnacle show right here. And the situation with the Big Bang is that it never really did make sense. You get all this nonsensical physics, things that don't make any sense, so they make up other physics, and that doesn't make sense, and you finally get to dark matter and dark energy, and they don't even know what it is, and they're looking for it, and it's got to be there. They can't even tell you what it is. But the basic situation here is it comes right down to the following situation. They've made some big errors in the understanding of the fusion processes, and what it comes down to is there is a excess current of protons in a fusion-based wind. So this is coming off a galactic nucleus. Quasar, our sun, Jupiter, and Saturn are doing this. And they have an excess current of protons. And what that does is it creates a capacitor. And what happens is photons coming out of that capacitor have a redshift. I call it the induced electric dipole redshift. Something I discovered in 1979. It's laboratory verifiable. And so the redshift that they're seeing that Edwin Hubble first saw over 100 years ago through his telescopes, that redshift is not due to things moving away from us. It's due to local conditions of these fusion-based objects.
0: Well, explain to us, James, how something could start from nothing. What was the beginning like? And how was the beginning even there?
14: Well, yeah, and this is kind of a hand-waving thing. If you take the universe as it is and you reverse it in three dimensions back to a point, that at some point you just lose it. I mean, to imagine that because things are expanding that all of a sudden they come back to this point the size of a pinhead is nonsensical in itself. And now the thing that really blew the lid off this is the James Webb Telescope, finally. We knew 50 years ago that the Big Bang didn't make sense. There have been two Nobel Prizes, one in what was 1978, the Penzias and Wilson Nobel Prize, and then 2006, when it turned out that the perfectly even microwave cosmic background radiation was not perfectly even. There's a second 2006 Nobel Prize by Mather and Smoot that gives the reason why it's not smooth. And so, but the reality is what they're looking at with this cosmic background radiation is the dust and gas cloud that surrounds our solar system. That's all it is. They're not seeing, if you put a microwave telescope outside of our solar system, outside of this nebular cloud that surrounds our solar system, you would not see it anymore in the wider universe, and you can see these clouds around other stars. So they have big, major errors in Nobel Prizes, in the fundamental corner pillars of the Big Bang theory.
0: Do you bring God into the equation, James?
14: Well, I call it a designer. And I'm personally a Christian. I'm Irish, you know, grew up a Catholic. And so, but in terms of science, even the Native Americans, the indigenous peoples all over the world recognize a designer, that we're just living in the middle of this. We come along and everything is already here. It's already designed. Everything works. There's so many things for our benefit, like the indigenous peoples looked at cedar and birch bark as gifts from the gods because it made their life so much easier. You know, and that's a very fundamental view, but everything around us, the magnetic field that protects us, you know, liquid oxygen, liquid water, the oxygen in the atmosphere, the right content. We're just, you know, we are part of this ecosystem and we live in it because of all of the thousands of factors that are there. So there's a design. The protons on this side of the universe are the same as the protons on the other side of the universe. You know, when we look through telescopes, and like I say, this is what the James Webb Telescope did. It sees beyond where the Big Bang was supposed to be. And so finally people are going, okay, this Big Bang thing ain't working anymore. But what I did is I not only can knock the pillars out from the fundamentals of cosmology as we know it today, Big Bang cosmology, I replace it with a whole set of new physics principles which are sensical. And it all comes back to the fact that there's an excess current of protons in the fusion winds that come off like our star, the sun, galactic nuclei, etc. And that's why comets are not dirty snowballs. That's why comets are the discharge of that same capacitor. That's why there's a Kuiper belt full of thousands of new planets forming. Anyway, what I've done is replace Big Bang cosmology, you know, right down the line, all the different aspects, whether it's galactic in formation or quasars. Take quasars. There's supposedly these energetic objects at the end of the universe.

0: physically, but quasars are just high energy, high proton wind device or entities that have a big redshift. That's all. They're not at the edge of the universe. And, you know, they didn't fly out of the Big Bang the farthest, the fastest. So, I've been in recently in conferences, one in Germany a couple weeks ago, one in the UK a couple weeks ago, and I'm being published in the peer-reviewed journals now. Every day I get 2 to 3 emails of journals wanting me to publish in their journal. This is taking hold big time.
1: It's by far one of the most perplexing questions we could ever ask ourselves. So if we take out the Big Bang theory, which I never understood or agreed with in the first place, and replace it with this cosmic redshift, for example, how does that explain, though, how things started from nothing?
0: Well, we cannot measure, and this is like, let's pretend we're going to count to infinity, 1, 2, 3, 4, 5. We'll never get there. It's the same situation with cosmology. With our current equipment, even with the James Webb telescope, we cannot see, every time we build a bigger telescope, we see more. And if you took the James Webb telescope and could move it to the farthest point that it can see today, you would probably see that much more of the same in that direction, in all directions. The universe, it's something that's beyond comprehension. We cannot imagine the time frame or the extent of the universe. We cannot measure it. And that's what science is about, is measurement. We can't measure it. So therefore, in terms of the basic, just basic definition, it's infinite. It's bigger than we can measure.
1: Is it accurate then to say we don't know?
0: Yes, that is exactly the answer. And that's the problem with most scientists. They can't say that. They got to have a reason. They got to have everything locked down. And the real answer is we don't know how big it is. When it started, as far back in history as we can see with those telescopes, and that is when they look farther and farther out, that's what they're looking at, is time. Every time we build a bigger, better telescope, you see farther. So we can't measure. We don't know. And so as far as we know, the universe just keeps going on. And it's a design. I mean, let's face it. As a physicist, what we study is that design. How can scientists deny the design and a designer when that's what we're studying? You look through a telescope, the galaxies over there, as far away as you can see, are acting just like the ones here.
1: Let's talk more about this, James, when we come back in a moment. Fascinating discussion with Professor James McCanney about the beginning of everything on Coast to Coast AM.
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2: Here's the forecast from the AM 800 Weather Center. A 40% chance of rain early this morning, but cloudy for the rest of the day. A northeast wind of 30 kilometers an hour for the afternoon. A high of 18 degrees or 64 Fahrenheit. For tonight, clear skies expected, dropping down to a low of 6. Tomorrow, sunny skies, a high of 16 degrees. And Friday, ending off the work week, cloudy and windy for the day, a high of 16.
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1: We'll have you chime in next hour as well. We'll open up the phone lines with Professor James McKinney and take your calls. That'll be next hour on Coast to Coast. Still lots more to talk with him about. 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
1: And welcome back, George Norrie, along with Professor James McKenney, as we talk about the beginning of the universe, the Big Bang Theory, or what it was not. Jim, how did you come to your conclusions?
14: Well, I saw the contradictions, and this was all put together when I was at Cornell, 1979 to 81, and I saw so many things in the data sets that came in. Daily up in the science, there was a big auditorium up there with a big TV screen, and all the NASA scientists would gather. And for example, one day a whole data set came in from a satellite that was around Venus, and they were using it. Venus was going around behind the sun, and so they were going to measure the bending of the radio signal from the satellite, because they knew exactly where that was, and then verify general relativity, like the bending of light. And that thing was all over the place. It was jumping up and down and sideways and back and forth, and they couldn't figure it out. And they never published the data. And I'm going, this is the induced electric dipole redshift. I already had my theoretical work. And there were so many contradictions that this whole idea that comets are dirty snowballs didn't make any sense. And so the same capacitor that I'm talking about for the redshift is the thing that causes comets to form around rocky objects that come into the electric field. So many things. I would say probably 20. One time I did a show on the number of Nobel Prize quality discoveries that I made just based on this, all the different things like earth weather, what really causes hurricanes.
1: Mm-hmm.
14: Hurricanes are not caused by warm water. They're caused by electric fields in the vertical electric field of Earth. And so there's just so many things that did not add up in standard science. It just is actually amazing. And they're still pounding the pavement with these same ridiculous theories all the way. And I hate to use those words, but scientists have just become it's become an industry. It's become an industry of publication, grant money, and they have a 10-year plan. And they got to stick with it. And once they get in the publications and the journals, peer-reviewed journals, luckily the peer-reviewed journals are waking up and they're starting, like I say, every day I get between 2 to 3 emails from journals. Please publish your latest article in our journal. There's a big surge coming. And I think the Big Bang is on its last legs right now.
1: Now, before anything happened, what was before?
14: That's the mystery, and that is the infinite mystery of the designer. And I liken it kind of to this example I use. Like, take a whale that's breaching. And the whale lives in the ocean in the water, and when it breaches, it has a split second. You can see an island out there, maybe a boat, and then bang, it's back in the water. And that's like us trying to understand the universe. We get this glimpse of it. But it's just too big, it's too immense, it's too complicated from the cosmological viewpoint all the way down to the subatomic level. But it's organized, it's designed. And as physicists, that's what we study, is this intricate design that is consistent. It's the same on the other side of the universe. I have a book, it's called The Diamond Principle. And that's the whole idea, is that if you discover a diamond on the other side of the universe, it's going to be formed by the same processes that diamonds are formed here. They might look a little different. They'll have different fissures, cracks in them or something like that. But the process is the same. And that's the idea, is that we live in this really organized, amazing universe that we can't comprehend. Scientifically, we're just starting to scratch the surface of understanding it.
1: I used to ask my mother, I still do these days, Professor, who created God? What created God? And she would always tell me, he always was and always will be. And it's an answer that I kept telling her, Mom, I find that unacceptable. Who created God? And she said, no one. He always was and always will be. And I could never get her off that answer, James.
14: It's one of those things where there is no answer. And it's like I say, take a simpler example, count to infinity. 1, 2, 3, 4, 5, okay, 2 weeks later, you know, you're up in the millions, billions, or whatever. You're not even close to infinity. And so it's the same thing. Our brain just, we have mathematical, there's a thing called induction. It's in piano's postulates, you take an element, you can create a successor element. And if you can do that, you can do this an infinite number of times. And that's our concept of infinity. It's very primitive, but we really don't. George Cantor did a study on infinities and discovered that there are many different kinds of infinities. The real number of infinity is a bigger infinity than counting numbers like natural numbers. And so these are things that are just beyond our comprehension.
1: If you had to guess how it started or what it might have been before it started, what would that guess be?
14: Well, it was always the same. As far back as we can look, and that's like when we look out with the James Webb so much, then the James Webb comes along and dark spots out there that the Hubble couldn't see. All of a sudden, the James Webb is finding literally billions of galaxies in those dark regions.
1: Right.
14: And so it's just like no matter where we look, we find more of the same. So we literally cannot measure it. We cannot see to the end of the universe. And so scientists invented this Big Bang to get rid of God and the designer, that it all blew out of this thing and there's no need for a designer, just was all happenstance. And the world we live in, the universe we live in, would not be like this if it were just random, believe me.
1: Now, we have emotion, we have pain, but is it possible, James, that this is not real? That all of this that we're doing right now is just a fabrication?
14: Well, here's what I think. I think it's all real, and we're just discovering it. But we have a spiritual side to us, and I know you do a lot on this on your show.
1: Sure.
14: You know, when I one time I was out in L.A. in the studio there with you, and you were releasing your book, Talking to the Dead. And the whole idea is that there's a spiritual side to us, and that's what I say, the example about the whale breaching the water. With our perspective as human beings and this physical body and the spirit that lives in the body and that leaves after death and all of this, we really don't have a good perspective a good understanding of what's going on. We just get this basic glimpse of it. And so I think we have to stop asking that question and trying to understand it and then just turn around and realize it. Wow, I feel very special being a human being with a body and a spirit and being able to live in this universe, even for a short period of time. You know, the Greeks used to say that they were envious of man because he had a body, in spite of all the difficulties it takes to have a body and live in this world. They were envious of people because the Greek gods did not have a body. They were personified in a sense. But I think that's the way we have to look at this, is that we're just fortunate, and the best thing you can do is turn around and honor the designer. Like, thank you for giving me this piece of time and this body. And that's the way I look at it.
1: Is it conceivable that we will never get the answer?
14: Well, we're always chipping away at it, like a new subatomic particle or some experiment, you know, mastering fusion or mastering the use of energy. You know, if you look a few thousand years ago and all of the modern technology that we have today, that the designs of Tesla, all of the engineering that goes into our infrastructure, say electrical infrastructure, we're just scratching the surface. There's so much more. You know, I tell students all the time that the future of space is going to be huge because we're just starting to scratch the surface. Rocket technology is not going to get us very far. There are much better ways to go into space and travel around space with electromagnetic propulsion system, non-inertial propulsion systems. So we're just starting this whole gamut of science. And I think scientists have to get away from this idea that we know everything. We don't. We're just scratching the surface.
1: They say the universe is 14-some billion years old. How did they come up with that number?
14: Well, that's a good question. And what they looked at is they took the average of all of these redshifts of galaxies, quasars, etc., and then they reverse it, and they imagine it coming down to a single point. And it's very interesting. It's not a timeline. It's a three-dimensional timeline, which means that in three dimensions, all of this matter in the whole universe had to come into this pinpoint space, and they bring it to 13.5 billion years ago. So the problem is when the James Webb telescope starts seeing things farther than that, they can't just say, oops, we missed by a few billion years and add a few billion years, because it's a three-dimensional reversal of the timeline, not a single lineal time. And so they're stuck. They're stuck with that 13, and how they got it was based on the Hubble constant, a lot of measurements of redshifts, basically. But it turns out that the redshift interpretation is wrong. It's not due to stuff moving away from us. It's due to these internal properties of stars based on proton wind that's coming off at the fusion-based capacitors. There are two factors with the induced electric dipole redshift: the strength of the electric field, non-uniform electric field, and the distance that the photon travels through as it's leaving. Those are the two big factors. So a galaxy has a much bigger distance than our sun, and so it has a much higher redshift. But it has nothing to do with it moving away from us.
1: Is there something, it's an equation or something that we're just missing, James, that we lack any understanding of to figure this out?
14: Well, I think the problem is we want an answer as to how old the universe is, and we just don't have it. We just can't measure it with the equipment we have today. If we could build a bigger telescope than the James Webb telescope, and we finally look out and we go, gee, there's just nothing out there beyond this. Okay, now we can see the edge of the universe. But that hasn't happened yet. As far as the James Webb telescope can see, there's more of the same developed galaxies.
1: But when you talk about the edge of the universe, what's on the other side of the edge?
14: Well, you know, the view of the Earth, you know, and back in the Middle Ages, was that you'd sail off the edge of the Earth and fall off the waterfall at the edge of the Earth, and there would be storms and fire-breathing dragons and everything terrible. And that's kind of like where we are today. We just don't have a way of measuring it. At that time, nobody had ventured out that far. Finally, it was Columbus in the known world and Leif Erikson and a few other Vikings prior to that. But nobody had ever gone there. And that's where we are today in space. Where no man has gone before. If we could build a bigger telescope, a big, big one, much bigger than the Webb telescope, and look and finally, oops, there's just nothing out there. There's nothing beyond what we can see. Then, you know, we'd have to do this in all directions. Our assumption is we're in the middle of the universe, and, you know, we're in the middle of our universe as far as that's concerned. But if you look in all directions, there's more of the same as far as those big telescopes can see. So we literally cannot measure it with the equipment we have today.
1: Is it safe to say then that we do not really know how it started, and we do not know what was before that?
14: Correct, or how it's going to end. And it's not the Big Bang. That's the one sure thing we can say, is it did not start in a pinpoint Big Bang. That did not happen.
1: You're one of the few scientists to say that, and at least I applaud you for admitting that it was not a Big Bang.
14: Yeah, well, this is a lot of people are supporting what I'm doing. I'm getting a lot of support, and like I say, I'll have more international conferences coming up this year dealing with this topic. There's more and more publications are going out in peer-reviewed journals, and you know, you look back at the two Nobel Prizes that were given, for example, for cosmic background radiation. That was the best information they had at the time. But when we look at it now, what they were looking at was a dust cloud that surrounds our solar system. That's what they're looking at.
1: I would be honored, Jim, to get you back on after you win your Nobel Prize.
14: I'm not sitting by the door waiting with bated breath.
1: Fascinating. It really is. Does it perplex you?
14: Oh, absolutely. Yeah, it's, you know, as being a scientist, I probably have the best view of this of anybody. And it's too big to even comprehend. And that's why you have to, in a sense, stop thinking about it, because we're hitting the wall. We cannot understand how something could exist forever, and how this, you know, and the designer and who put this all together. You know, it comes back in the form of music. This is the thing about the human spirit. You know, if you look at music, this is an oddity. I always talk about this. You have 8 notes, right? And then some sharps and flats. And all the millions and millions of songs that have been developed, and they're all different, it's impossible. That is an indication of the human spirit. And there's the ability to create music out of 8 notes, which is, how can you do that? It's impossible. So there's a lot of things we really don't understand, but it comes back to the human spirit.
1: Well, the one thing I don't understand at all, Jim, is how something the size of a grain of sand could explode, and we have all this in the universe. That never happened. But stick with us. We're going to take a short break and come back and chat more with Professor James McKinney, and also take your calls. Chime in when we come back.
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11: From the National Newsroom of the Canadian Press, I'm Rob Westgate. The Prime Minister's office is responding to some criticism from BC Premier David Eby. The West Coast leader says Canada doesn't work when Ottawa gives too much preference to separatist premiers. Eby and Prime Minister Mark Carney are set to meet Wednesday. That's a week after the PM met with Alberta Premier Danielle Smith. At that meeting, promises were made about a new pipeline to the BC coast and a lower carbon tax for Alberta. The PMO statement says that the federal government will work with all provinces and territories on getting big things built to benefit British Columbians and all Canadians. Meanwhile, earlier Tuesday, Prime Minister Mark Carney seemed unshaken by word that the U.S. is pausing a joint defense board and putting its future under review. Carney said the Permanent Joint Board on Defense has a long heritage, but the significance of the U.S. move shouldn't be overplayed. He also pointed out that his government will continue its boosting of defense spending.
12: Enormous investments that we're making in NORAD, over $40 billion that we're making in NORAD. One of the first announcements I made as Prime Minister was over $6.5 billion in what's called over-the-horizon radar in Nunavut.
11: The U.S. Undersecretary of Defense Policy recently announced the board is being frozen and claimed that Canada had failed to make credible progress on its defense commitments. A human rights complaint has been settled after a BC father and daughter accused Canadian Tire and a security company of racial profiling. Representatives for all of the parties involved attended a washing ceremony in Vancouver as part of the settlement. Dawn Wilson says she has accepted the apology for what happened.
13: I think it's such a beautiful way to end such a really painful and long drawn out process.
11: The complaint dates back to 2020 when Wilson and her father were at a store in Coquitlam where he was racially profiled and an employee responded with a racist comment. Manitoba politicians are sparring over new figures that show the province is tied with Nova Scotia for the highest inflation rate in the country. Statistics Canada says Manitoba's inflation rate in April was 4.3% compared to a year earlier. Finance Minister Adrian Sala says the government has helped people by cutting taxes.
14: We brought in a permanent 10% gas tax cut that's helping save Manitobans money every single day. We've increased the renter's tax credit that the members opposite cut.
11: The opposition progressive conservatives say those tax cuts pale in comparison to tax increases on properties and income. And finally, BC's Environment Ministry has offered an update on the story of a man who was charged and swatted at by a black bear on the back porch of his home in Mission, BC. Three bears have now been captured and will be tranquilized and then assessed to determine next steps. The BC Conservation Officer Service is urging residents to take precautions when they encounter wildlife, including traveling in groups, carrying bear spray, and being aware of their surroundings. Now, despite the scare, the man suffered injuries that were not considered life-threatening. This is the Canadian Press. In sports, Ben Rice hit a two-run homer that broke a fifth-inning tie as the New York Yankees managed to hold off the Toronto Blue Jays 5-4. It was a steamy affair, too, with the temperature hitting 33 degrees Celsius in the Bronx. Now for some off-season news from the NHL. Sheldon Keefe will be back as coach of the New Jersey Devils. That update coming after new general manager Sonny Mehta's full assessment of the club. However, goaltending coach Dave Rogalski has been fired, and assistant Sergei Brillin is being reassigned to another position. Mehta also decided not to renew the contracts of executives Chuck Fletcher and Dan McKinnon. Over in Canadian Elite Basketball, the Montreal Alliance beat the Saskatoon Mamba 93-80. And the Scarborough Shooting Stars edged the Winnipeg Sea Bears 103-101. And finally, in WNBA action, Brittany Sykes had 31 points to help guide the Toronto Tempo up and over the Phoenix Mercury by a final score of 98-90. From the Canadian Press, I'm Rob Westgate.
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17: Here's the forecast from the AM 800 Weather Center. A 40% chance of rain early this morning, but cloudy for the rest of the day. A northeast wind of 30 kilometers an hour for the afternoon. A high of 18 degrees or 64 Fahrenheit. For tonight, clear skies expected, dropping down to a low of 6. Tomorrow, sunny skies, a high of 16 degrees. And Friday, ending off the work week, cloudy and windy for the day, a high of 16.
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1: In this hour, we'll take your calls with Professor James McKenney as we talk about the existence of the universe. 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
13: I had to push that. There was another scientist, Bainbridge, and the whole. Now there is a whole worldwide contingency of scientists that are pushing this narrative and saying, hey, look, these quasars are attached. And what I did is I came along and I put down the theoretical basis for why the quasars attached to galaxies have a higher redshift, and it's because they are discharging the fusion-based capacitor of the normal galaxy, which makes them charge more, which gives them a much higher redshift with the induced electric dipole redshift. So now we can explain it theoretically. And so that is a huge, huge blow to cosmology and Big Bang cosmology. And so this is gaining support because – not only are we criticizing the Big Bang, I'm replacing it with very sound theoretical work.
1: And you're doing a great job doing it, James. Does it perplex you?
13: Absolutely. It's complicated. This is very complicated stuff. You had scientists like Tesla worked on this on more of an Earth-based situation. He didn't understand where the vertical electric field came from. Einstein, in his autobiography, it's called Out of My Later Years, criticizes general relativity. He says it does not include, why does it include gravity? We know that these effects of on light of gravity, but we don't know any of electromagnetic fields, and that's what I discovered. That's what Einstein was literally looking for when he died. That's why he was talking to Velikovsky, because Velikovsky was talking about these electrical effects in outer space, and they were good friends at Princeton. But Einstein was trying to understand what these electrical effects were, and he died before he ever got there. Back in the 50s, when Einstein died, we just didn't have the data. We didn't have the spacecraft. We didn't have the Voyager and the Pioneer spacecraft to Jupiter and Saturn. Now we have that, and that's why I was able to discover this, because I saw the data. Finally, we had data. Jupiter and Saturn are putting out a redshift. That was a surprise to me. And they have the proton winds coming off of them. The Voyager and the Pioneer spacecraft actually measured them. But that's something that was just kind of obfuscated by NASA. They never talked about it. They kind of swept it under the rug. And that's where I was able to pick up on it, because I was there to see the data when it was coming in. And so when I got to Cornell, I already had most of my theoretical work done on electromagnetism in the solar system. And so it was many factors that went into putting all this together. And now, 50 years later, it's finally taking root and growing.
1: James, not only do we have the complexity of the universe and how it started, but then you have to add the factor in about life and how it started.
13: Yeah.
1: I mean,
13: yeah.
1: the whole thing is unbelievable, isn't it?
13: Well, you don't need in a universe that, look at the whole universe, there's no need for life. And, you know, it could all exist in everything without you and me. Perfectly just fine. All the stars and the galaxies, and they go on. But now you have this, you know, if you look at the amount of matter that goes into our bodies, it's minuscule compared to all the matter in the universe. Yet we're the ones that are conscious. We can look around and see the universe, measure it. And what's the whole objective? Just to realize and in a sense, look around and give praise to this amazingly complex universe. And what do scientists do? They deny the guy that designed it. You know, I mean, here we are studying this complex thing. It's consistent across, you know, if it began in a Big Bang at random, we wouldn't have all the protons being the same exact same charge and size, and they'd be random. You know, so this is a design. I mean, you gotta look at it for what it is.
1: If I was interviewing God on this program, and one of my first questions would be, how did you come to be? What do you think his answer would be?
13: Wow. Well, that'd be my first question too. And, you know, give us your history. When were you born? But that's there again. It's, if you go back in time, it just keeps going. Or if you go into the future, the same thing. It's just like we're in the middle of this, and it's like standing in the middle of a forest and trying to figure out where the forest came from. And, you know, trees have fallen down. Some are rotting. Some of them have mushrooms growing out, and then there's little sprouts, and you have fully grown trees. Where did all of this come from? And if you were just put there for the first time, it'd be a mystery. And that's the same way with the universe. It's too big a mystery for us to comprehend.
1: Let's go to the phones. Wildcard line, Michael in California to get us started. Hi, Michael.
14: Thank you for taking the call. Professor, I met you about 30 years ago at MUFON, and I bought your 3 books. Anyway, over the years, I try to send some information to the post office boxes in Mound, Minnesota, but they always got sent back. But the thing is that you and your colleagues x-rayed the sun. And you guys, from what I remember you were talking about, you guys discovered there was an iron core at the center of the sun, which means that iron core is like a seed, and it must be in within all the stars. And I got a friend who's like a mathematical genius, and I asked him, I said, well, if you look at the everything seems to be coming into existence off the event horizons, but the first thing that comes off is a plasma, a gas under pressure, and then the gases and, you know, so forth until you start getting into the atoms. There was a book written many years ago called Reality Revealed, and they said that they believed that iron was going to be the foremost element of creation. And I asked my buddy, I said, Greg, I said, what kind of an electric field is going through a galactic arm? And he goes, oh, it's immense. I said, okay, if it's immense, how about the electromagnetic field? It's proportionally as large. Okay, you've got all this stuff coming into existence from plasma all the way down to the atoms of the elements. What is the most magnetizable element? He says, it's iron. So evidently, creation is formed on these galactic arms, and the star is the first element of solid creation, and it's got a iron seed, which you found. Okay? Anyway, he's been published in a couple of Common Notorix, and also Fibonacci Quarterly. And in order to get published, they wanted the proof of he's got these mathematical formulas that are unbelievable. Partition mathematics and the other one, what happens is they had to go all the way, and George Andrews, who's the seat of mathematics at Penn State, did all the proofs, and they finally published his works. And if you can, before you, I don't even own a computer, but before you go off, can you leave us a post office box where I can send you this material and these articles? Because it's going to blow your mind.
13: The contact information is on the webpage, which is linked from coast to coast.
1: Yeah, you'll have to have somebody, Michael, get you to that website. Well, we've got it linked up for you, but he's got his information on how to contact him through the website, okay? Take advantage of that. What do you think of his comments, Mike, James?
13: Well, one of my major discoveries, which he's referring to here, was that the fusion of the sun is in the atmosphere. It's not in the core. In fact, I had a number of conversations with a guy named Hans Bethe when I was at Cornell. I'd go up and talk to him, and he's the guy that won a Nobel Prize for the core fusion model. And he knew there were some problems with it, and he was very interested. In fact, he directed me to the European journals where my work started to become published in those years, 79 to 81. But basically, the Russians that I worked with in the mid-90s created a very interesting experiment with an X-ray sensor. I don't have time to describe it here. But they discovered that the X-rays coming deeper in the sun were cooler, meaning that the hottest fusion reaction was up in the atmosphere, basically proving what I was talking about. But I'm not saying it's an iron core. It's probably more like a metallic hydrogen core, just like Jupiter. But iron is an important element, and of course, in planet Earth, it's very important. It's one of the things that helps protect us from solar radiation. But at any rate, there's a lot of detail there.
1: Let's go to Tom in La Jolla, California. Welcome to the program. Hi, Tom.
15: Tom Danheiser for accepting my call. And Professor James McCanny, it is always a pleasure to hear your interviews. I have a comment and then a question. George has a problem with understanding the Big Bang, but I have another problem, and that's about cosmic speed limits. And, when I drive on a highway, you'll see signs that say don't drive faster than 60 miles an hour, and if you do drive faster, then the highway patrol stops you. But I talk to scientists, not you. But I talk to other scientists, and they say, well, there's a speed limit to the universe. It's the speed of light, 186,000 plus miles per second. And that just doesn't make sense to me. I mean, for example, it takes light 9 minutes to travel from the sun to the earth. It takes light several hours to travel out to Pluto from the sun. Yet there's a coherency, if you know what I mean, a coherency to the structure of the solar system that transcends that speed limit.
13: Can I cut you off here? And I think I know where you're going with this. And okay, this is an interesting problem. It's one that I'm working on right now. And you have general relativity, which states that the speed of gravity, in other words, the speed that you can detect gravitational or movement of an object, is the speed of light. That's what Einstein said. But back as far back as Newton, they knew that gravity worked at an infinite speed, because Euler, one of the great mathematicians, did a problem. He said, if you imagine that the speed of gravity is the same as the speed of light, then the Earth is looking at where the sun was 8 minutes ago. And if you do that, in 330,000 years, the Earth will spiral in and crash into the sun. Doesn't work. And so gravity moves at a much faster, probably infinite speed than the speed of light. And I in fact, on my desk right next to me here, I have some notes. If you took, say, the Jupiter-Sun pair, and they're orbiting each other, Jupiter is 1/10 the mass of the sun. Physical size of the sun. But at any rate, if you doubled that, the time it takes light to get from the sun to Jupiter is 43 minutes. If you doubled that, it's 86 minutes, and the gravitational equations would be radically different because of the time it takes gravitational, the view of the sun by Jupiter, because Jupiter's seeing the sun where it was 86 minutes ago, not 43 minutes ago. And that's not the way celestial mechanics works. And so there's a real quagmire here. And what I'm determining myself is that Einstein made a mistake, the principle of equivalence and the assumption that gravity moves at the speed of light. And this is what you're talking about. And it's a complex problem. We don't have enough time on this show, or it's like a 3-month college graduate level course discussing this topic, but it's an important one. It's at the key of understanding gravity, which is totally different, not related to electromagnetism, by the way.
1: First time caller, Joe in St. Louis. Hey, Joe, go ahead.
16: Oh, yeah, I have two questions of the professor. Number one, what do you think of the ancient Greeks who said the universe never had a beginning in time, but that it always existed? And my second question is, what do you think of Aquinas, who said that all of the beings or existing things of our experience, including the outer space, all the material things of our existence cannot answer why they are, why they exist? He posited the thing that the essence of all of us is primarily material and human spiritual. And he said you can't measure the spiritual, and that all of the things of our experience have to come from a being whose very essence or substance is existence. And that from that, that's where we come. Namely, he called it God.
1: You comment, first of all, James, on the

0: That's one of the basic things they do. And thank him for all the gifts. Like I was saying, cedar and birch bark were honored as gifts from the god because it made life easier. And then secondly, on the Thomas Aquinas, first of all, science denies the spirit. You can't put a meter on it. You can't measure it. There's no tape measure that can measure your spirit. You can see your aura if you go into a dark room and let your eyes adjust to the, like, cave darkness. I mean, absolute darkness. I've done this and seen the auras of other people. So that's, and you can't take a picture of it. It's weird. That's an element. That's one aspect of your spirit, but there's a lot more to it. It interacts with your body. And there again, we just don't understand it. There's how this works. But most people go around and they, you know, they shop at Target and they go through daily life, send the kids to school, and they don't have a clue that they have a spirit living in them that they're going through life without communicating with. I take time all the time to communicate with my spirit, and I've gotten to be able to do that. So it's something that people should do. But it's not taught in school. It's like the biggest thing that is the biggest secret on the planet.
1: You think our ancients had the same complexity about this, James?
0: Oh, yeah. Yeah. And there, I think it's easier for a primitive group to understand it and feel it than with modern life that's full of all the diversions that we have. You know, the latest music, the latest TV show, the latest movie, you know, the whatever work, you know, like I say, send the kids to school, you know, whatever it is, we have all these diversions and it's almost impossible for people to even if they go to church a lot, they don't realize that they have a spirit living in them and how to communicate with it.
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0: Weather Center. A 40% chance of rain early this morning, but cloudy for the rest of the day. A northeast wind of 30 kilometers an hour for the afternoon. A high of 18 degrees or 64 Fahrenheit. For tonight, clear skies expected, dropping down to a low of 6. Tomorrow, sunny skies, a high of 16 degrees. And Friday, ending off the work week, cloudy and windy for the day, a high of 16.
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2: 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And if you're in Canada, you can sign up to be an insider, too, so take advantage of that. Now, here's something for you men and women to build up that testosterone.
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2: And welcome back, George Norrie, along with Professor James McKinney, whose website is linked up at coasttocoastam.com. Let's go back to the calls. Let's start with John in Wisconsin. Hey, John, go ahead.
12: Hello, George. Hello, Professor. Several brief comments, please. George touched on this earlier about his mother. And by the way, happy upcoming birthday to George's mother. When I'm asked about the Big Bang or how things started or what was before God, I'm always reminded of what George's mother said, which is, it was always there. And if we would accept that premise, I think we will have less stress and less confusion on the subject. Having said that, though, I think it's important, Professor, that you continue your great work. I have learned so much from you tonight. My final comment is, I support the professor for the Nobel Peace Prize, and I support George Norrie for the Marconi Award. People, let's make this happen. Thank you, Professor. George, thank you for taking my call.
2: All right, John, thanks. Nice comments, Professor McKinney.
13: Thank you.
2: Next up, let's go to Todd in the state of Washington. Todd, you're up with us.
14: Thank you, George and Tommy. Now, I just finished a National Geographic article from 1985 about the Nile River. And the thing about that is that the pyramids may symbolize the mountains of the moon, which are the equatorial mountains where the Nile River originates. So why does the Nile River run from the equator up north to Egypt? And do you believe that the Egyptians would have understood the origin where it eluded European explorers for about 2,000 years?
13: I am not sure. That's beyond my pay grade. I'm very interested in the pyramids and archaeology, but yeah, that specific issue, I just don't know.
2: Is it conceivable, James, that we will never get the answer to the Big Bang?
13: No, I think we have the answer in that it did not happen.
2: I would agree with that, but I mean the answer to how it did happen.
13: Yeah, well, no, I don't think we are. And I think it's because every time we build a bigger telescope, at least up till now, we can see farther, we see more of the same, and that's the key issue. Things don't change. The galaxies, as far away as we can see, act just like the ones in our near neighborhood here. And we can look at the spectrum, all of the physics involved. It's all the exact same. The lines, the absorption lines, the spectrum, the Zeeman effect, the Stark effect, the redshifting due to induced electric dipole redshift, it's all the same. So until we can build that telescope where we just don't see anymore, we won't have a measurement to the edge of the universe. And that's also looking out in time. So that's both a measurement, that's both a physical measurement and a time measurement.
2: East of the Rockies, Max is with us in Georgia, truck driving. Hey, Max, go ahead.
15: Hey, I got three questions now. I had one, but first of all, I'd like to know, why do you think everything is a big secret? Like in the Bible, it says we can't see anything because there's a veil over our eyes. Then you got the U.S. government hiding UAPs and all that from us. Second question is, the speed of light, is that the fastest we can measure, is the speed of light? And the third question is, our ancestors built on ley lines. Are the ley lines magnetic?
2: Which ones do you want to start with, James? Go ahead.
13: You pick. What was it? Let's go back. It's late at night. What is the first one again?
2: The secrets.
13: Oh, the secrets, yeah. Well, why people have to rule the world and have secrets and all of that, it's like human personality. And it's these people that are control freaks seem to gravitate towards those positions. So it's always been that way. I don't know if there's a cure, but it's been a constant struggle for the average person just to, you know, all the average person wants is to raise their family and have a good time, have a picnic, you know. And so I don't know. I can't explain that one. On the
2: speed of light.
13: Oh, the speed of light. Well, we were just talking about that, and I think the speed of gravity is, for all practical purposes, infinite. But let me just put it this way. There's probably scientists listening that are jumping up and down that has been measured. I don't see it that way. The measurements that have been made with neutron stars colliding, et cetera, I don't buy those because I think the gravitational wave reactors are reacting to the electromagnetic radiation, not the gravitational pulse. So there's some big science questions there, and that's an open question. Let's just put it that way. Open experimentally, open theoretically.
2: And his other question had to do with Earth ley lines.
13: The ley lines. There again, I'm not an expert on Earth ley lines or the construction of like, say, pyramids, etc. So, again, beyond my pay grade on that one.
2: You've got a great pay grade, Mr. Bacandio, don't you?
13: Yes. Anyway, do we have another caller?
2: We have many. Hope in North Carolina, welcome to the show. Hi, Hope.
16: Well, hey, guys. Hey, listen, the woman's perspective. He's sitting here describing the universe and way out there and this and that. And I'm like, he's describing conception and gestation. So, yeah, we can do the telescope, but let's not forget about the microscope. We have figured out how a baby is like, it changes. It's all a big fractal. And it's back to your mother, George. It is. It just is what it is. And in the end, we just have to know that we need to cherish the whole dang thing. And if you want to talk ley lines, they've turned into flower, umbrella, cup, and kite lines. No one's respecting the entity that it is. Pregnant women, closest thing to the universe. Newborn baby, closest thing to the universe. If we could keep that as pure as possible, we might get the answers. Any comment there?
13: Well, there again, it goes back to what we were talking about, that in this whole universe, there's no physics reason for why there should be biological life. And I always talk about this. Take a carbon atom. You put it in a human body. It acts differently than the does in a diamond, which is an inert object. And so what's the difference there? Chemists cannot tell you why is an organic molecule organic. They just define it. They recognize it, but they can't tell you why. Why does that carbon atom support life in a human body, but it doesn't in a diamond? You know, I don't know. Those are big questions, but it does come back to the fact that we do experience this, the babies being born, conceived, and that whole progression of biological life. And there again, this comes back to atheist science. They just want you to think this all just happened at random. And it didn't. Believe me, there's a plan here. You talk about DNA. You talk about the nucleotides, etc. This is a plan. This is a very complex plan. And there again, we're just scratching the surface. We live in this world that we don't understand.
2: And it's probably a well-thought-out plan, isn't it, James?
13: Oh, yeah. Yeah, I don't think we're meant to know everything.
2: First-time caller Chris in Toronto, Canada. Hey, Chris, go ahead.
17: Yes, good evening, gentlemen. George, thank you for taking my call.
2: Sure.
17: I have two questions for Professor McCanny. The first one being if he's familiar or heard of the work of Dr. Paul Laviolette. For those who remember, it was a former guest on Coast to Coast before he passed. He was a big critic of the Big Bang Theory. What is Professor McKinney's thought on the electric universe, if he's familiar with that, and its mechanistic processes as opposed to general relativity for the formation of the universe?
2: Pick that one first, James. Go ahead.
13: Okay, well, on the tired light theory, there are many people still propounding that. There's a webpage that's called ResearchGate, and that is bounced around all the time there. But the reality is that the redshifting is due to the induced electric dipole redshift. That's the majority. And regarding electric universe, probably I was one of the main authors of that whole movement when I was at Cornell. And early stages after that, I was one of the primary people that created the scientific structure of the plasma discharge comet model, not the dirty snowball comet model, like I was talking at the beginning of the show about the proton wind supported capacitor that drives the electric fields of everything in the solar system.
2: James, you looked at hydrogen. Why is that so important
13: talked
2: in the
13: about
2: equation?
13: That. A lot of people talked about it, but they didn't have the real good understanding. They talked the talk, but they didn't understand the science.
2: And your thoughts about hydrogen, what's so important about that?
13: Well, hydrogen is the up-and-coming fuel, and it has it's a very stable fuel. The industries that are being developed around hydrogen are being developed by private companies. They're not depending on government funding, and so they're very sound, very stable, very economically viable in the industry. I have a hand in that myself. My patented wing generator, the JMCC wing generator, is a new next-generation wind energy device that will be central to developing energy and creating hydrogen on ocean-going barges, and also for running crypto and data centers on the ocean, developing energy for those. So hydrogen is the energy of the future. It's not going to replace petroleum. It will add to it in terms of energy.
2: Mark in Ohio is with us. Welcome, Mark. Go ahead.
18: Hey, George. your Navy colleague back at you.
2: Yes, sir.
18: Yeah. Anyway, George, by the way, real quick, John, the astrophysicist, Jean-Pierre Lumenet, L-U-M-I-N-E-T, Dr. McKinney may know that guy. He wrote a book called The Wraparound Universe. Yeah, I think Dr. McKinney knows, but anyway, George, I don't want to repeat myself with Dr. McKinney, but it may have been when you had Max Tegmark on, or Brian Green, about the antimatter universe running backward in time. That's Dirac, Paul Dirac, D-I-R-A-C, yeah, Paul Dirac's hypothesis about that, about the antimatter universe running backward in time. And of course, there's a joke in the making, and maybe a couple of jokes. but anyway, I wonder what Dr. McKinney's opinion is about that.
13: Well, it's something we cannot. There are a lot of proposals like that, parallel universes. I've heard recently Michio Kaku talking about five different universes, parallel universes. But until you can measure it, then it's just talk. And so that what I encourage people to do is, if you're going to make proposals like that, you have to design experiments to measure it. And if you can't, then it's just talk.
2: What would you say, James, is the most profound thoughts of the universe?
13: I would say the life, the ability and consciousness, you know, the fact that we're different than how many monkeys or whales in the ocean look up at the stars and wonder what's going on in the stars and can create mathematical models and understand the physics. The human being is a very special animal, and that's because we have a spirit, and this spirit connects us to this universe, not only physically, but spiritually, and I think that's probably the biggest thing in the whole universe, which makes us, in spite of the fact we're the smallest thing almost in the whole universe and the least amount of matter, makes us the most important.
2: You mentioned earlier why life, and wouldn't this be a very dull universe without us being here?
13: Well, that's the story that comes down from the Bible, is that God got, he was kind of bored. He created all this stuff and nobody to share it with. And I think that's the irony of the whole issue of scientists developing atheist science like the Big Bang or evolutionary biology, that there's no designer in this whole thing, which they're actually studying the design, but then denying that there's a designer. It's a dichotomy. But I think, like we were talking about, the Aborigine people with the least amount of knowledge in terms of Western knowledge, book learning, are the most recognizable in terms of honoring this amazing, you know, system we live in.
2: And you take emails through your website, James?
13: Yeah, there's an email on the website. There's an email.
2: And where do we still get your books?
13: You can get, I think there's 5 or 6 of them on Amazon now. My webpage, jmccsci.com, is the short URL. All of my books are available on there. There's a subpage that you can purchase all of the books. They're all in ebook format, and some of them are still in print.
2: So you're getting more and more scientists to agree with what you say, don't you?
13: Yes. Oh, yeah. It's. I'm amazed. Like I say, and this is at a high level. I am being invited to probably. I have 10 conferences that I'm being invited to in the next 6 months to talk about this.
2: Keep telling them the great stories, Professor James McCanney. Up next, spiritual medium psychic Suzanne Wilson joins us to talk about the psychic bloodlines.
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12: From the National Newsroom of the Canadian Press, I'm Rob Westgate. BC Premier David Eby says the bad behavior of separatist premiers seems to be getting the ear of the federal government for investments, while his province is being left out. Eby is set to meet with Prime Minister Mark Carney today, a meeting that follows a deal struck between the federal government and Alberta to advance the prospect of a bitumen pipeline to the West Coast and a lower carbon tax rate. Eby says BC's projects are just as important for the country.
13: We are doing this work. We need to do it together. And we need to have at least as much enthusiasm from the federal government for BC projects as they've shown for Alberta projects.
12: Eby says he doesn't understand how Ottawa's carbon agreement with Alberta is going to be implemented right across the country because national policies need to be negotiated with all premiers. Conservative leader Pierre Poilievre is getting a new top aide after Ian Todd announced plans to retire this summer. Steve Outhouse will take on the role of chief of staff in addition to his job as Conservative campaign manager, while Aaron Woodruff will serve as deputy chief of staff. In a letter to the Conservative caucus and staff in Poilievre's office, Todd says he remains fully committed to the leader and the future of the Conservative movement. Overseas now, where Canadian activists who were part of a flotilla aiming to breach Israel's naval blockade of Gaza are describing their experience after they were detained by Israel just last month. Emergency care nurse Marie Toto was one of two Canadians detained after flotilla boats were intercepted off the coast of Crete. She says despite training for the situation, she was shocked when armed Israeli soldiers boarded their boat.
14: It's terrifying to have, you know, military with guns coming for you in the middle of the night.
12: Toda spoke with the Canadian press from Crete days before another interception off the coast of Cyprus that flotilla organizers said led to the detention of 11 Canadians. Now for a quick update from overseas, Russian President Vladimir Putin is praising his Chinese counterpart Xi Jinping and their country's partnership in trade and international affairs, all as the two leaders opened bilateral talks in Beijing this morning. And finally, a traditional Inuit lamp has been approved as an optional spiritual emblem for engraving on headstones at the National Military Cemetery.
15: The Kulik emblem was unveiled Tuesday at Beechwood Cemetery in Ottawa in a ceremony attended by Governor General Mary Simon. The lamp symbolizes light, warmth, guidance, and survival, and is meant to reflect Inuit members of the Canadian Armed Forces. First Nations and Métis cultural symbols for headstones in the National Military Cemetery were unveiled in 2022. The introduction of the symbols was the result of a collaborative process between the federal government and Indigenous groups meant to better represent Indigenous spirituality. Lisa Laporte, The Canadian Press.
12: This is The Canadian Press. In sports, Ben Rice hit a two-run homer that broke a fifth-inning tie as the New York Yankees managed to hold off the Toronto Blue Jays 5-4. It was a steamy affair, too, with the temperature hitting 33 degrees Celsius in the Bronx. Now for some off-season news from the NHL. Sheldon Keefe will be back as coach of the New Jersey Devils. That update coming after new general manager Sonny Mehta's full assessment of the club. However, goaltending coach Dave Rogalski has been fired, and assistant Sergei Brillin is being reassigned to another position. Mehta also decided not to renew the contracts of executives Chuck Fletcher and Dan McKinnon. Over in Canadian Elite Basketball, the Montreal Alliance beat the Saskatoon Mamba 93-80. And the Scarborough Shooting Stars edged the Winnipeg Sea Bears 103-101. And finally, in WNBA action, Brittany Sykes had 31 points to help guide the Toronto Tempo up and over the Phoenix Mercury by a final score of 98-90. From the Canadian Press, I'm Rob Westgate.
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19: Here's the forecast from the AM 800 Weather Center. A 40% chance of rain early this morning, but cloudy for the rest of the day. A northeast wind of 30 kilometers an hour for the afternoon. A high of 18 degrees or 64 Fahrenheit. For tonight, clear skies expected, dropping down to a low of 6. Tomorrow, sunny skies, a high of 16 degrees. And Friday, ending off the work week, cloudy and windy for the day, a high of 16.
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1: Psychic bloodlines, what are they? Suzanne Wilson joins us in a moment to talk about them. We'll do readings in our second hour of the program tonight with her on Coast to Coast AM. 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
9: Nature and get fresh air, and the energy is amazing. I believe it's all the electromagnetic fields and the concentration there. But you know, where people gather to meditate, we bring in a lot of beautiful spiritual energy.
1: How did your psychic world start for you?
9: It started by being a very strange child. I'm one of those ones that the famous medium Gordon Higginson would say, I was born, not made, a medium and a psychic. I would see the colors and lights around people and wonder what those things were. And I learned by being bullied at school to just shut up for a while. But fortunately, I had a great mentor in a grandfather who also saw things like that and happened to be a Protestant minister. And so he gave me a really good grounding in the belief and the trust that our spiritual gifts are gifts. They're exactly that. They're to be used to help bring a little bit of heaven to earth. And he promised me that one day later on, it turned out to be much later on, I would find out how to use them.
1: And you did. Who would bully you, guys and girls? Who would do that?
9: Well, I had a big mouth, George, and I still do, as you well know. I would say both. Even the teachers were a little, maybe more than a little, uncomfortable with me because I would just blurt out whatever I picked up on. Like if one child was not at school and they would say he's sick, I would say, oh yeah, the whole family's got measles. And nobody knew that, but it would turn out to be true. And so I got a lot of strange looks from teachers. I got pushed down on the playground. I wasn't really fitting in very well. Fortunately, we all grow out of that sort of thing.
1: But you weren't being a rude kid, were you?
9: I think I just wanted somebody to validate me. I mean, don't we all just want to be seen? And that's the part that is really hard for folks when they end up having a wake-up call in life. They see the world a little differently, or an ability that they didn't know they had starts to rise to the forefront of their lives. They just want to know that they're not crazy.
1: Suzanne, when did you start looking at psychic bloodlines, and what are they?
9: I had to figure out where this gift came from. Sure, I could just accept it's a gift from God, but why? Why, George? And that's what kids always want to know. And when I asked my granddad, why do we have this? He just said there would be a reason and you would see. And that had never really sufficed for me. But over time, I started hearing these stories in my own family, and that would lead me to later on want to find out if other families were also seeing an inheritance of sorts. And for me, I had my maternal grandmother's sister. I had her always telling me, you can see things, can't you? You know things. And even just as recently as 7 or 8 years ago, I saw her, Aunt Jerry, and she was in her 90s, and she pointed her little crooked finger at me and said, you really do still see things, don't you? They called me the town witch because I would say things and then they would happen. And so I knew just from that story, I had at least one relative. And as I started asking questions, I found several more.
1: When you were doing it as a youngster, did the kids make fun of you?
9: Oh, you bet. That, or they just sort of shunned me unless they needed me like on kickball or volleyball because I was really good. They'd pick me for the team, but not talk to me after, you know?
1: Did you eventually start keeping it quiet, or were you very vocal about it, your gift?
9: I did learn to be quiet through high school. I wanted to fit in, and as a young adult, I wanted to fit in. That's why I got all those degrees that you mentioned in the intro. I just wanted to make money, buy stuff, have a good life, and play with this psychic gift in my personal time and pretty much keep it secret for a very long time.
1: Now, what's the aunt doing these days? Is she still with us?
9: No, she's on the other side. She almost made it to 100. All 4'11" of her and flaming red hair. And right before she passed, she was in a wheelchair, and some of the relatives got to see her right before she passed. I didn't get that pleasure, but they said she had a boyfriend and she was sitting, he was in his wheelchair next to her and they were holding hands and they were both said to be highly spiritual. You gotta love it.
1: Was she really a practicing witch in her day?
9: Heavens no. She wouldn't know from witch or Wiccan or anything like that. She just simply wanted to help people. So when she saw things, heard things, she would try to give advice, or she would try to prevent something bad from happening or help something good happen or deliver good news. My grandfather also saw, and that's from the my mom's dad, he also saw those colors because he mentored me, and he's the one, when I told him why I wanted to stay home sick from school, he's the one who said, I know why you don't want to go. And I said, yep, that's why. And he said, well, I see things like that too. So I'm picking up that I have several family members that I know of with very pronounced abilities. And so all throughout my life, I've spoken to people and asked them, who in your family has this? Some don't know, some know, and others say nobody. Everybody else is maybe even against what I do. So that got me really curious. But fortunately, now we have some data.
1: Is it unusual not to have family members psychically inclined?
9: Not at all. In fact, from a lot of the conversations that I've had, just anecdotally speaking to colleagues on my own, many of them will say it was a shock that they had these abilities, or, you know, grandma would pull them by the ear when they'd start to say something about the future, something that was going to happen, or, you know, they'd be threatened with, I've got to get you to church and get the devil out of you. And they were misunderstood. Fortunately, that didn't seem to be the case a lot of the time in the conversations that I've had with colleagues. I have, let's see, five or six colleagues that I've spoken with that have four or five very psychic and intuitive relatives in their family.
1: How does one go about finding out who in your family might have been psychic or not?
9: You've got to ask the right questions, okay? It's just like when you asked me, which was the perfect question, did my aunt know that she was a witch? Well, she wasn't a witch. She wasn't in that true sense of the word. But if you ask somebody, like go to the oldest person in your family or the person who seems to be the record keeper and ask them, who is particularly sensitive? Did anybody ever talk to you about their dreams that they had? Did you know anybody that kept a diary? And do you know what kinds of things that they were keeping track of? Have you ever known something ahead of time? Do you ever see things in your mind's eye and they turn out to be true? If you start using words like clairaudience, clairsentience, claircognizance, all of that, you lose them.
1: Why is it so important to ascertain whether your family members had psychic abilities?
9: Because then we can find out how these are coming to us, and maybe we can learn more about our purpose as souls on earth. You know, going back to that saying, you know, mediums are born, not made. I think what that means is the ability to bring through spirits for other people is something you're born with, but that we can all be mediums for ourselves, meaning we can all learn to make a direct connection with our own beloveds in spirit. But we also have all of this sort of old wives' tale type of goings on around, for example, the seventh son of the seventh son, or the seventh daughter of the seventh daughter, is supposedly a great healer or great mystic. We can trace that back to the Middle Ages. And that leads us into some people talking about the seven sisters of the Pleiades, and that maybe we have a connection to star beings, and that's where some of our abilities come from. It's just one of those peering in to the great unknown. If we can find the candidate variants in our genomes, if we can find something in the DNA that makes us more intuitive, perhaps that's something that we can work on to make the world a little bit better down the road.
1: You've called these abilities, Suzanne, gifts. How come?
9: I think we can call them gifts because they are not inherently bad or good. They simply are. I think we can call them gifts because all of us have them to some degree. I simply worked to open mine.
1: Did you ever have any alien encounters when you were a kid?
9: Looking back, I know that I did, but I used to think they were just funny looking men. And I think that they were interested in this young person who could see them. I mean, think about this, George. How many times do you think maybe an interdimensional being is just taking a little peek at you as you're in your living room, just sort of studying you like, you know, the animals at the zoo, maybe hopefully with a more benevolent attitude towards us, we hope, but you're not aware of it. Well, I would always be aware, I think, because it happened so often. And they were funny looking, but not usually scary, although I could be startled.
1: Sometimes I always wonder, though, Suzanne, about that little glimpse that we see in the corner of our eye, that little shadow that buzzes by or something, if it might be an object like that.
9: Yes, I believe that that's true. What may be happening, and not to be reductive, but to keep it simple, these other beings are in a higher vibration rate than us. And so they're moving very, very quickly. By the time that image registers in our brain and our brain tries to interpret it, it's just like a little smear or a black dot or a white dot. But what we can do, because we can sense and feel things, we don't necessarily have to see them. We can pause for a second and go, let me feel this energy. What can this be?
1: Is it conceivable that extraterrestrials paid visits to other members of your family or just you?
9: I've wondered so much. I wish that I had asked some of these relatives. But you know what? I felt like that was a bridge too far. Even for me, it was many, many years of me thinking, it's so cool that I can see and sense angels, our dogs that have passed, loved ones. But it just, for many years, I did not want anything to do with interdimensional beings or extraterrestrials. I wanted them to stay over there from afar. And now I realize that the only ones that approach people like me are usually benevolent. You know, they're not trying to do anything to the sensitives because they know that we're going to be on to them. So, I had to lose that fear of the interdimensional beings and realize they can even be spirit guides.
1: What do family members say about your abilities today?
9: I don't have anybody that's against it at all. I have one relative that's kind of scared of me, but, you know, when push comes to shove, I'm the one that she will call and say, what do you think's going to happen here? Funny story, too, I had a cousin-in-law who was going to do in vitro, and she kept asking and asking and asking, am I going to get pregnant? When am I going to get pregnant? When am I going to? And texting and stuff. And I got fed up one day, and just as a throwaway comment, I told her, you're going to be pregnant. I gave her the month, and I said, and it's twins, a boy and a girl. Guess what happened?
1: Twins, boys and a girl.
9: I know. And why can't I do those throwaway comments and win the lottery? I don't know.
1: When we take calls with you next hour, you want psychic questions about anything not death-related, right?
9: Well, if I do pick up on a loved one around you, I will let you know. But I sit in silence for a minute. And silence on the radio doesn't do so great. So
1: no.
9: It tends to work better for me to stay on the air if we can work on your life issues. And also, if you need some help identifying what I see in your energy field for what's your ability that's emerging, or if you want to talk about a loved one that you think was gifted, maybe they're no longer with us, that's fine too. But yeah, psychic questions are great.
1: You looked at a research paper from IONS. Tell us about that, because it had a lot
9: really,
1: to do with it.
9: I'm jazzed. I'm so jazzed. And you know me, PhD dropout. I stayed in it long enough to be able to identify and understand good research, and this is some good research. So, yeah, so our friends at IONS, the Institute of Noetic Sciences, are always up to really interesting work. This is actually a second study. They did one a few years ago that was a survey of a couple thousand people about their abilities and whether they could have run in the family. Well, this time they got genetic material.

0: nature, mm-hmm. genetic material. So they had that material. And in the survey, they ruled out psychosis, disassociation, and things like that. And it was a very detailed survey over the types of experiences people had. Bottom line, there's over 200 candidate variants that were identified, meaning 200 different genomes that had a correlation to having psychic experiences, paranormal experiences. And if there's that many, imagine when they do a study with a huge sample, we can find out so much more. Science builds upon science, and this is an amazing start.
1: Would you consider 200 a big subject?
0: To find 200 genomes that are possibly well linked to psychic experiences and abilities, I think is pretty amazing. This is the first time out in this type of research that I can find at this level of scientific excellence. So listen, there's the association here that's really strong is the gene that's involved with dendritic growth, meaning those little wavy arms, the dendrites, that branch out from a neuron in the brain to form a connection. Those are the genes that are being, at least right now, linked to psychic experiences and abilities.
1: All right, we're going to take a short break in a minute here, Suzanne, and come back and talk more about the psychic realm on Coast to Coast AM with Suzanne Wilson.
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8: Here's the forecast from the AM 800 Weather Center. A 40% chance of rain early this morning, but cloudy for the rest of the day. A northeast wind of 30 kilometers an hour for the afternoon. A high of 18 degrees or 64 Fahrenheit. For tonight, clear skies expected, dropping down to a low of 6. Tomorrow, sunny skies, a high of 16 degrees. And Friday, ending off the work week, cloudy and windy for the day, a high of 16.
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1: Ah, the late Robert Goulet. 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My gosh. 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
18: Data pool for this, but I find it really interesting that every once in a while the gifts skip a generation. And as I was doing research, I found a lot of people saying, yeah, in my family, it's my grandparent. And a lot of times it'd be the grandmother. Well, we don't know if that's because men typically weren't discussing the paranormal back in that day, but we do see that it's either every other generation or three or four generations in a row. So that's kind of interesting too.
1: Now, what is neurobiology and how does that relate to any of this? You there?
18: Yes. Uh-huh. Did I lose you for a second?
1: What is neurobiology?
18: Neurobiology is the study of how our, in simple terms for me, this is how I look at it. It's the study of how our brain functions in this organization of our molecules, of this meat suit that we're wearing. That is a completely non-scientific description, but if you think about it, if we're souls walking around with bodies, then this really is just a suit that we're wearing. If we can study how our brain works, our brain is something that our consciousness is using. Our consciousness does not exist in the brain. Our consciousness is non-local. It's outside of the body, but it's also operating the body. If we learn how our brain works, we can get the most out of our life here on Earth and develop the abilities that we have for compassion. We can develop empathy. We can lean on creativity, our own personal creativity, to solve problems. If we figure out which genomes are involved in clairaudience, claircognizance, we can be greater than perhaps even, who knows, AI.
1: How would you equate science with investigating the psychic realm? Are they doing a good job or not?
18: Well, fortunately, we have some great scientists that are willing to be in the trenches since probably the 1970s that are doing the studies, even though they get smeared a lot. They get looked down on by those materialist scientists who only want to believe in what they can see and measure. And I think we're doing a great job. I think we need to do a better job. We need to give financial support to organizations that are doing the work in the scientific method. I think that we need to be open-minded skeptics as we support science in its studies. Someone who says they're doing scientific studies and comes in with a conclusion already is not doing science.
1: Is there any downside that we should be concerned about?
18: in terms of studying the paranormal scientifically?
1: Studying, getting involved, doing it.
18: Well, you know, there's always confirmation bias to look out for. We're looking for the information that we want to see. And fortunately, the things that I read and study, I'm looking at who is the team, how is the study structured, how did they organize their data and take it from there. Otherwise, yeah, there's some dangers that we'll see what we want to see, of course, but that's human nature. That's not science.
1: And do you think in your particular case, Suzanne, you were born with this or did you develop it?
18: I'm going to say there's a mix here. I mean, you know, I've shared that I saw all these things as a child, but I mean, it's kind of useless information until you realize the abilities that you have to empathize with other people, to read the information, the moods, feelings, emotions in a room, in a conversation. These are all characteristics that we have as souls that we can develop. So yeah, when I decided after a near-death experience, 2007, that these abilities were just in my face now and I couldn't turn them off, that's what forced me to come to terms with them and find out what I should do with them. And I did sit in development circle as a medium. I did have great teachers. I didn't just take a weekend workshop, and I waited until a teacher said you're ready to be out there doing the work to do it. So yes, there's work involved, but just like a lot of the guests that you have on here say, we can all do this for ourselves. I'm looking for what's our purpose? What's our soul's purpose in this? And if we can all agree that we're here to leverage, identify and leverage whatever unique gifts we have, whether it's art, science, music, being a good listener, being a good parent, raising great kids, being a healer, whatever it is, you're going to use your above the norm abilities in the course of doing that because your soul is above the norm.
1: Tell us about this near-death experience you had. What happened?
18: It's anaphylaxis, getting allergy tests. So if you're going to die, I highly recommend dying in the doctor's office because they will bring you right back, which is a very, very good thing.
1: If you're going to die, you want to die in the doctor's office, right?
18: You know what? I tend to do things right half the time, and that was one of those times where it really paid off. But I was back for my second round of getting shot with those allergens, the things, I think that's what you call them, the things that make your arm light up. And my arm lit up like a Christmas tree. My throat honked like a goose. I felt my heart slow down and stop. And they were preparing injections and stuff for me. They called an ambulance, and I was popped out of that body like opening a bottle of champagne, pop, and there I am standing and watching. It was a lot of fun. You should have been there.
1: Though they saved you, they also caused it, did they not?
18: Yeah, well, for sure. Needless to say, I've never found out what I'm allergic to. We were testing for grasses and molds at that time. And guess where I was living at that time? Florida. So that got me on the path to move to carefree Arizona.
1: Where it's a little better for people with allergies, is it not?
18: Just a bit. Yeah, just a bit.
1: Are you still on the demand circuit at conferences?
18: Yeah. In fact, I missed you at Conscious Life, or I think I missed you someplace recently where you were. And I've got one coming up. What is this? Scottsdale Enlightenment Expo on June 6th and 7th. I had the opportunity to just do something for free. If anybody wants to see me in Scottsdale on June 6th, go to carefreemedium.com. If you pre-register, it's free. If not, it's $15 at the door, but there's a nice enlightenment expo that's going on. I've been world traveling though, George. I've been all over the place the last few years. It's been a lot of fun.
1: Good for you.
18: Doing some little, projects like meditating in a cave in Spain and, mountaintops and things like that. So it's pretty cool.
1: Why would you want to meditate in a cave?
18: because there was a lot of sightings going back a couple hundred years of this beautiful mystical spirit, like a wizard or something like this. And I was in the area anyway because I love Spain. I'm in Spain and Mexico a lot. And learning Spanish, too, which later in life is not so easy, but I really like it. And I didn't have that experience, but there was an underground lake there. And as I was meditating, I opened my eyes and I thought, wow, cool special effect. There's this white figure floating across the underground lake. How cool is that? And I'm reaching for my phone to take a picture and I look up and it's gone. I'm like, where does it go? Does it go in the wall? And so I asked the person I was there with, she says, they don't have a special effect here. I'm like, oh, I think I did have an experience. Okay. Wasn't the one I thought I was going to have, but you never know.
1: Tell us about your dream state, Suzanne, and how does that affect this?
18: Well, even when I am in another country, which is often, somehow when I astral travel, I seem to start out in astral Phoenix. I don't know why. I wonder if it's because we had those AREI conferences year after year in this area in Scottsdale. I don't know what it is, but I walk through astral Phoenix, and then I go to the back rooms at that shopping mall that everybody talks about on the astral. I know I'm going to get email on this. Bring it on. I love it. Tell me about your astral travels. And then I will go sometimes by plane or train to the next stop. And of course, that stop could be in another dimension or wherever it is. But what I want to tell you guys listening, this sounds like, yeah, she just has some wild dreams. I don't take any medications. I don't even use melatonin, although you can try using melatonin if your doctor says it's okay to help you have an out-of-body experience or a lucid dream. This stuff is real. I've met up on the astral plane with people who have texted me the next day saying, I saw you there. And I'm like, I saw you there. You meet every, not every night, but you could every night. Every time you go to sleep, your soul can travel. It's still safely tethered to the physical body with a cord of light, but you can go and have meetings, update meetings with your guides, check on how life is going, have conversations. We do a lot of problem solving in dreams. It's a wonderful, wonderful realm.
1: Does any of this scare you, Suzanne?
18: The only thing that scares me, sometimes it scares me, is that, am I doing enough here? I've talked with colleagues, the really close colleagues that I have. We get sort of this natural high when we've, you know, done some volunteer work and we've helped out somebody, especially with bereaved parents. But then afterwards, we feel like it's just never enough. It's never enough. And so just like many people listening, you wonder if you're doing your soul's work when you're here. So what I do is I remind myself of what my granddad used to say. We live so far below our privileges as children of a loving God. So live up to your privileges. And that comes down to kindness, I think, being kind to yourself too and others. And by the way, if you want to get real intuitive real fast, be kind to people. It just plugs you in to that universal consciousness and doors start opening. But yeah, that's my fear, is that I won't have completed my greater work before I leave. And I'm working on that.
1: What do you say to people who don't recognize their intuition? It's there, it's available, but they just kind of push it to the side.
18: You mean like how you try to pretend like you don't have abilities, but you actually do?
1: Yeah, not listening to that intuitive voice in your head, for example.
18: Yeah, right. Yeah, I got you. Well, here's the thing. Me personally, I'm not here to convince anybody of anything. I'm here for people who are interested and want to have those conversations. I don't want to prove anything to anybody. I feel like the best proof, the best evidence is your personal experience. There are folks here on earth that are not here for the I am sensitive and intuitive experience, and I don't interfere with that. However, if someone says, I've had an experience and I don't quite understand it, it's what we call a spiritually transformative experience, the separation in a marriage, the separation through death, a close call in an accident, and something's changed or shifted in them, that's when their challenge is to recognize that you have all the answers inside of you, and you might need to watch some YouTube videos from some fellow experiencers, or you might need to read a book about spirituality, or you might want to, you know, find a new little sub-tribe that you can hang out with and talk to. Nobody's alone. None of us are alone. But again, it's not about convincing you somebody they have intuition. It's about being there and helping them when they're ready.
1: We'll be back in a moment with the psychic Suzanne Wilson. 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But we're going to take your calls when we come back. She will take psychic type questions from you, or perhaps you have just a question about the psychic realm. Jump aboard when we come back on Coast to Coast AM.
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8: From the National Newsroom of the Canadian Press, I'm Rob Westgate. Federal Environment Minister Julie DeBrusen says Ottawa did not enforce the federal backstop on Alberta's industrial carbon price as a gesture of cooperation with the province.
9: Prime Minister Mark Carney and Alberta Premier Danielle Smith signed an agreement on Friday on industrial carbon pricing, and many climate activists say this deal is weaker than what Ottawa already had in place. But Carney says the deal strengthens the system that was working in Alberta. DeBrusen says fighting the provinces in court is not a path to a cooperative federalism, and since Carney has clawed back most of the Trudeau-era climate policies, DeBrusen suggests the cornerstone of the Liberal government's commitment to reducing emissions has been a strengthened industrial carbon price. The new deal with Alberta likely means other provinces which were using the federal backstop will be able to use the provisions in the Alberta deal. John Kennedy, the Canadian Press.
8: Now out west, where Dawn Wilson and her father, Richard, have forgiven Canadian Tire and Blackbird Security after settling a discrimination complaint in BC. The complaint stemmed from a 2020 racial profiling incident at a Coquitlam store. As part of the settlement, company representatives participated in a traditional Heiltsuk washing ceremony, an attendance that Wilson said she was grateful for.
10: It's a very brave thing to come here and do what you're doing, and I want you to know that we wholeheartedly forgive everything that's been done.
8: Also part of the settlement, Canadian Tire has agreed to implement more training on Indigenous stereotypes and racial profiling and review its complaint process to make sure it has distinct steps to address discrimination allegations. Newfoundland and Labrador Premier Tony Wakeham has invited Quebec back to the bargaining table after a 3-person panel that he appointed months ago released a critical report yesterday. It suggested that Hydro-Québec was in a conflict of interest as a minority shareholder and primary customer of a proposed hydroelectric development along the Churchill River in Labrador. Wakeham says negotiations are a collaborative process.
11: As Premier Frechette in Quebec has told me, they have issues of their own they want to discuss, and that is fair. That's what a negotiation is all about.
8: In an interview with the Canadian Press, Frechette says she is open to compromise, but warned that any concessions from Quebec would come at a price. And finally, a new poll suggests Canadians are worried about sports betting becoming a problem. Here's Canadian Press reporter Lisa Laporte.
7: 7 in 10 people who responded to a recent online poll by the Angus Reid Institute said they're worried about an increase in problem gambling. Just under half of those surveyed said they think the rise of online betting is a bad thing. The survey also looked to find out who is gambling on sports and found the highest rate of participation among men under age 55.
8: Just under half of the respondents who were betting on sports said they had used a responsible gambling tool, like a deposit limit or a spend tracker. This is the Canadian Press. In sports, Jalen Brunson had 38 points as he helped to ignite a fourth-quarter comeback for the New York Knicks, who rallied to beat the visiting Cleveland Cavaliers 115-104 in overtime in the opener of the NBA's best-of-seven Eastern Conference Finals. Brittany Sykes had 31 points and 7 rebounds as the Toronto Tempo beat the Phoenix Mercury 98-90 in a battle of 2-2 WNBA teams. Jason Kidd is out as coach of the Dallas Mavericks after 5 seasons and just 2 weeks after the club hired former Toronto Raptors executive Masai Ujiri as team president and governor. Team officials are describing the move as a, quote, mutual decision. In MLB action, the New York Yankees managed to edge the Toronto Blue Jays 5-4. And finally, some off-season hockey news. Adam Foote is out as head coach of the Vancouver Canucks as part of the organization's latest purge of staff following a last-place finish in the NHL this past season. From the Canadian Press, I'm Rob Westgate.
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13: 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The long-awaited new season of HBO's House of the Dragon returns June 21st, only on Crave. Before the epic war ignites, catch up on the groundbreaking series hailed as breathtaking and magnificent.
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13: House of the Dragon, an HBO original. Catch up before the new season begins June 21st, only on Crave. 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
22: Here's the forecast from the AM 800 Weather Center. A 40% chance of rain early this morning, but cloudy for the rest of the day. A northeast wind of 30 kilometers an hour for the afternoon. A high of 18 degrees or 64 Fahrenheit. For tonight, clear skies expected, dropping down to a low of 6. Tomorrow, sunny skies, a high of 16 degrees. And Friday, ending off the work week, cloudy and windy for the day, a high of 16.
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1: With our special guest, Suzanne Wilson, we're going to take calls with Suzanne this hour on Coast to Coast. 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
1: You did it.
12: It's rocky, though. I mean, people will tell me, they'll say, I'm so frustrated. I want to quit my day job, but I've worked so hard to get where I am and jobs are hard to find. I want to be working in Reiki. I want to do this. I want to do that. And I'm like, you know what? God will use you right in place wherever you are. Try to apply your talents where you are. And you don't have to quit your day job necessarily to do it. I couldn't function in corporate or academe anymore. The calling was too strong.
1: Well, let's take some calls for you. They're rolling in. Let's start with Penny on the wild card line in Los Angeles. Hi, Penny.
13: Oh, hey, hi. Hi, George. And hi, Susan. And Well, I just wondered if you might see anything. The last 5 years have been incredibly crazy, like more tumultuous than any. And it really seems like it shouldn't have happened. Like, I've been through a lot of trials for a long time, but this is like, whoa, like so off my path. And I'm very intuitive. I get names. I get information on people. I'm an empath, but I never have done that professionally. But mostly I just wondered if you get anything that might help me understand what the last 5 years have been and where does it go from here?
12: I wrote your name, and I wrote your loss of place, the loss of your place in life, like where do I fit in anymore? And it's like it's felt like betrayals for you, but I get this symbol that I get psychically. It's like a little yellow pad, like you'd write your shopping list on, and all the boxes are checked off. Meaning when I see that, and it's a normal symbol I get, it's like the big trials are over, the big events are over, and now it's get grounded, get centered, and don't worry so much, Penny, about helping other people right now. Just help yourself and being centered as best that you can. And also taking care of the spine is important for you, watching out for your back. But the big hits are over, at least for quite a while.
1: Do you ever get to the point, Suzanne, where the advice is scary to you?
12: Only a couple times in my life has it been a little scary. Like, am I really supposed to say that I know when this person's going to die? And those couple times when something like that came up, it was because it was a real relief. For example, a woman wanted to know when her mother was going to pass. Well, her mother was in end-stage Alzheimer's, and every day her mother was screaming in agony, not knowing who she was or where she was.
1: Oh, geez.
12: So when I was given, like, it's a certain number of weeks left, and it turned out to be correct, it was like a salve to that family. It made them feel better. But as far as getting death dates and things like this, I'm not given them typically, but that was scary. It's scary all the time to give information to people, because the first rule is do no harm. So what I pray for is what I call 3H. I got it from Edgar Casey. 3H, helpful, hopeful, and healing. When you tune in, you're requesting helpful, hopeful, and healing information to be given in a helpful, hopeful, and healing way.
1: Do you get help from spiritual advisors?
12: Yeah, I do. When it's psychic like that or intuitive like that, it can be my own guides, my sitter's guides. I know who's giving me the information. They identify who they are. But a lot of times it's just I'm making a heart-to-heart, soul-to-soul connection, and I can feel it or see it, just like I described a symbol. And then I try to teach as I go and explain how it came to me, what that symbol looked like and felt like. And sometimes people will write me later and say, I get symbols now, too, a little bit. So it's kind of cool.
1: Let's go east of the Rockies to Indiana. Woody's with us. Hello, Woody. Thanks for calling.
10: Good morning. Thanks for taking my call here at WIBC Indianapolis.
1: Yes, sir.
10: I was inspired by you telling me to be kind to people. I give everybody a 50-cent piece, and it's just amazing the reaction I get from people. I've probably given out 20 boxes of $500 a box over the last 10 years or so. And then secondly, I was kind of experienced spiritualism at the Golden Gate Spiritualist in San Francisco. I just wonder if you'd ever heard of those. And I was at a seance with those people, and Katrina, they give you an object to feel and hold while you're in the seance room there at Twin Peaks in San Francisco at Reverend Richardson's house. And I held this object, and I said, all I see is water. Water, water. I was in this dark room with about 10 other people. And Karina said, well, she couldn't go back to Brazil because all the runways were loaded with water from rain. And I just thought that was inspiring. I took care of my mother for 53 months and was thinking about going with a gal here in Indiana back to Vietnam where she was raised. She's 80. Her old man was in the Vietnam War, and I'm just wonder what you thought about me going back to Vietnam as well as the Golden Gate Spiritualist in San Francisco. And thank you for taking my call. And George, an early happy birthday to your wonderful Gemini mother. My dad was June 13th, and his dad was June 13th, and President Trump is June 14th. I feel like I got a connection with you Geminis.
1: Okay, my friend. What do you think, Suzanne, about his going back to Vietnam?
12: Well, first, Woody, that's some awfully lofty company that you were keeping there in San Francisco. I haven't met those folks, but, you know, they're renowned for their spiritualist group there at the church. For the trip, I don't know if you're thinking of doing this in September or October, but I got a thumbs up, green light, and ding, ding, ding around those months, either in this year or next year. No idea how that fits with the weather. I don't know what their weather is like over there, but what that comes with is the word ease, meaning those fall months have the most ease for you. But I would probably... this year or next year looks really, really good. And obviously, it's a wonderful thing that you're doing, giving out those 50-cent pieces. Can you focus on sending me a mental 50-cent piece in your mind, like you're sending it to me and placing it in my hand, and I will receive it as a soul?
1: Interesting. What do you think of karma, Suzanne?
12: If I were being snippy, I would say it's a B word. Karma is a B word, but I don't feel snippy today. I feel happy because I'm talking to my old friend George. And I don't believe that either. I think karma is about balance, meaning that balance will be worked out one way or another in this world or the next.
1: All right. Thanks, Woody, for your call. Next up, let's go to Ramona in Tacoma, Washington. Welcome to the program. Hello, Ramona.
14: Hi, George. It's always nice talking to you. And also, to spell my name, it's R-E, not R-A, just to let you know.
1: Ramona.
14: Ramona, yes, yeah.
1: Okay.
14: So my question is basically, what does it look like for the future for me? These last couple of years, it has been like a roller coaster. So I'm just wondering if there's any light at the tunnel, at the end of the tunnel for me.
12: Okay. Wow, you have been through it. Okay, I'm hearing music, and the song that I get is the old Katy Perry song, Baby, You're a Firework. For me, if that means something to you, great. But for me, when it comes in a psychic reading, it means you have continued to shine and speak your truth throughout everything that has happened to you. And when that occurs, I know that what you just went through was all for growth. Even though you may feel like something wasn't unfair or I feel like you got into almost like a Mean Girls situation too. I see that movie Mean Girls. It was all growth for you, and you're making lemonade with the lemons. Things are getting better for you, but I want you to be really careful about who you trust. There's a yellow caution flag here. Not everybody who wants to be your friend has the best of intentions. And again, it's that mean girl type of thing that you need to look out for, and you'll do fine.
1: All right. Take care, Ramona. Appreciate you being part of the program. What if you didn't have the spirit guides helping you? Would you still get to have access to this information, Suzanne?
12: Yeah, mediumship, as long as if I sit quietly with somebody's energy just for, you know, a few seconds or a minute, I can get to their spirit loved ones directly. So that doesn't require anybody in the middle. Now, guides will work behind the scenes and make sure it's really the loved ones for that soul and not just some interloper or some opportunist spirit trying to get through. So that's direct spirit contact. The psychic thing is really an aura type of reading or a guide giving me an insight, which is still a form of mediumship. But you know what? We could get all hung up on vocabulary, couldn't we? It's all spirit.
1: Next up, let's go to Cy in Mississippi on the wild card line. Hello, Cy. Good morning.
15: Hey, y'all. How are y'all doing today?
1: Okay, sir. Thank you.
15: Good. Well, I got a quick question for you guest. My son and I, he's 9 years old. we have just been best buddies since he was born. And we would go out in the woods, and we're half Cherokee and half Scotch-Irish, which means that we can very well. And when we get to a certain age, we can drink pretty good, I guess, is the best definition of us. But we used to go out in the woods, and we call it bounding, you know, where we just go through the woods and jump on logs and run and traipse and everything like that. And he's just my best buddy. Well, unfortunately, we've, you know, his mother and I are going through a divorce, and life happens. And it's been going on for almost a year now. Due to certain circumstances, I haven't seen him in almost a year. And, I have just felt this weight just pressing on me, depression, whatever you would call it. And I'm sure other husbands and fathers go through that. But I've heard through teachers and stuff that he's experiencing the same thing. And it's just an absolute, it's just crushing us. And this divorce is probably going to go through the next year. Unfortunately, my wife is pretty resolute in keeping that separation for no reason. There was never any sort of, you know, violence or anything like that. It's just strategy, I suppose. But I just I'm trying to figure out some way to navigate this. It's almost like he communicates with me in a certain way, and I can communicate with him, whether it be a quick phone calls. But it's almost like he's saying things to me that I can pick up on. And I can say thanks to him. And of course, I'm 48, he's 9. And do you feel anything or with me or with this type of situation where fathers and sons can have that sort of connection that regardless of a divorce, no matter how long it takes, they still have this bond and they all have bonds, but is there a psychic bond to where there's still this connection that's going to stay no matter what?
12: Yeah, Cy, this is one of those heartbreaking times in life where it's really nobody's fault. A marriage just doesn't work out. But one of the signs that I get is telling me that somebody in this conversation has to protect their story. Like there's a story around this that, if you guys all compare notes, there's like the truth gets stretched a little bit, and it's all about protecting feelings and emotions and, you know, not losing a relationship, and that this is going to simmer down. Having said that, I don't see you having a real good contact with him till Christmas of this year. I just keep getting Christmas decorations, and you actually get to spend some quality time. So if you want that quality time sooner, and you're going to have to, you know, talk to your own counsel or see what you can work out. But as far as the psychic connection, the heart-to-heart, soul-to-soul bond that you have two cords of attachment with your son, and they're the two that we always want to see. It's the heart-to-heart and the solar plexus to solar plexus. He is your strength, and you are his strength. The heart-to-heart connection can never be severed, and he is just trying not to hurt his mama or upset her and loves you very much. That's what I have for you.
1: Do your abilities, Suzanne, get better and better the more you do this?
12: You know, when they get better when I don't care, when I'm not all nervous, when I'm not like, oh, I really don't want to disappoint this person. When I just sit down and go, you know what? It is what it is. I love God. God loves me. I'm sitting in the light. I'm going to do the best I can to be helpful, hopeful, and healing. Then it's really good. So that's all I can tell you. And I can tell you if my energy is down or zapped, I got to cancel plans. And I do a lot of teaching, but even the teaching is better when I'm well rested and, you know, not worn out. So I guard my energy really, really closely. I think that's what makes me better.
1: Cornelius in Louisiana is here. Hey, Corny.
16: George, I'm surprised you didn't call me the witch or warlock of Louisiana there, George.
1: I wouldn't do that to you.
16: George, I want to give a quick report. They're keeping Mayette in that hospital, George, so we need to pray for Miss Mayette from Manhattan. I don't know what they're doing to her, George, but she needs prayer from the coast.
1: Do you have any idea why she's in there in the first place?
16: George, I don't know, but after she

0: And my dad, he was kind of, George, you know, he was into the Knights Templar, and he was a 33rd degree Mason and everything. And I gave George and Tommy the books. They were 100 years old. And old George told me Tommy sold them for $100,000. But I know that was a joke. But anyway, you know, Suzanne, I can tell you really in touch with the spirit world and everything like that with the readings you've been giving. I asked Tommy, I see AI as being the Antichrist intelligence or alien intelligence. I know you mentioned about AI. So my question for you, with the future of AI, and I know Trump is big into it and Elon Musk, do you think AI is the Antichrist intelligence?
1: All right, and answer that when we come back, Suzanne. We'll be back in a moment with final calls on Coast to Coast AM.
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2: Here's the forecast from the AM 800 Weather Center. A 40% chance of rain early this morning, but cloudy for the rest of the day. A northeast wind of 30 kilometers an hour for the afternoon. A high of 18 degrees or 64 Fahrenheit. For tonight, clear skies expected, dropping down to a low of 6. Tomorrow, sunny skies, a high of 16 degrees. And Friday, ending off the work week, cloudy and windy for the day, a high of 16.
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1: 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Fascinating discussion. And then Holly Hall joins us to talk about reincarnation and past lives. Beyond Belief, that's one of our television shows, and we invite you to go to beyondbelief.com.
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1: And welcome back to Coast, George Norrie, along with Suzanne Wilson. Suzanne Cornelius from Louisiana wanted to know if artificial intelligence could be the Antichrist. What do you think?
13: I think it's a legit question, George, and it's one that I've heard repeatedly. I call upon my being a grandkid of the preacher days, and the first time I heard about Antichrist is the Epistles of John. And if we look at the Epistles of John, we have this concept of the spirit of the Antichrist. It's any ideology or teaching that is in opposition with the teachings of Jesus Christ, or whether it interferes with his redemptive work and how we see ourselves as souls. So, yeah, there's the potential that in the abstract we're inviting trouble, but there is a great potential in reality that we can move forward and progress as well. So I always go back to a tool is only as good as the user. And so it's very important that we have our priorities straight and we realize that there's always contrast on earth, and there's always going to be, since the beginning of humanity, a 1% of a 1%. I say that jokingly, but the ultra wealthy whose names we do not even know that want all the wealth and all the power, they're going to try to control this thing. And we have got to speak up as a people on what we want AI to do and not do.
1: Good parts. Let's go to Robert in Los Angeles on the wild card line. Robert, go ahead.
14: Well, yes. Hi, George. And hello, Suzanne. Thanks for taking my call.
13: Hi.
14: Here's my question. I have been doing vibrational healing work for many, many years now. And a few months ago, without any warning, I've developed a kind of a strange symptom of eye floaters. And I've already received some medical explanation for it, but I was just wondering from your perspective if there is any spiritual significance or any other reason that might be occurring at this time, and if you feel it will clear up over time.
13: When I tune into your voice, the words that I hear are molecular rearrangement. I don't know. I'm not being told if what's happening with you is creating vitreous matter and that's the floater, or if it's something that's just going to go away. But what I do know is there are other changes going on in your body too. You've reached some kind of higher frequency, and so your physical body is changing, adapting to be able to hold that frequency. And so as each time you're giving healings, you're getting healings back yourself. I wouldn't be surprised if you get a few headaches or stomach upsets, nothing real serious. Definitely follow up with a doctor if you need to. But when I see the words or hear the words molecular upgrade, I know that you've reached that higher frequency and the body's trying to catch up, and there can be some temporary little upsets there. I'm not getting information. Is this part of that? It seems like the important information is to tell you you're getting the molecular upgrade and you can sort it from there. But congratulations, because everybody wants a higher frequency, because then we have a life of more ease. Bad things will still happen, but we have ease in getting through them.
1: What did you think of the American prophet Edgar Cayce, Suzanne?
13: I really enjoy and am informed by the Cayce readings. In fact, I went to an Edgar Cayce-based church called the Logos Center, which, you know, one of the pastors has gone to the other side and the other is retired now in Scottsdale for a number of years. And it was a who's who of folks in spiritual work for a long time. Do you remember that movie, What the Bleep Do We Know?
1: Yes.
13: It's like you could look around in my congregation at this church, and it's like everybody that was in that film pretty much was in that church. So I got to study their readings quite a bit, and there's a lot for us there in terms of holistic health, and but also just a way of thinking, of having an ideal of who we are and who we strive to be as a citizen here while we're part of humanity, which I think everyone could get something out of.
1: West of the Rockies, Cherie is with us in the state of Washington. Hello, Cherie. Go ahead.
15: There. Hi, Suzanne. I was kind of wondering what direction I could take in my life right now so that I could be in a position to be able to help some of the people that are so having such a struggling time and are so lost right now.
13: There's a hospice connection with you, either helping families who have someone in hospice or being directly involved in hospice yourself. But as I hear your voice, I see that word written in like a beautiful pink, which is a high frequency of the heart color. So, keep that in mind and just keep your antenna up. But there feels like it's either a friend of yours who has somebody in hospice or an actual hospice opportunity that's coming for you, and it's not very far off. But know that just you're signaling the universe, I want to shine my light more brightly and be more helpful. Opportunities will come to you.
1: Suzanne, is hospice end stage?
13: Hospice is when the patient is expected to live not more than 6 months. And so we see a lot of people go off and on hospice. My mom's been in that situation before where she's on hospice. Oh, she's better. She's coming off of hospice. And thank God we have that, because when I was a girl and after giving the sermon, my granddad would go to the nursing homes on Sunday and I'd go with them. They just had nursing homes. People died in and hospitals. People died in. Hospice is a really a beautiful way to go. It supports the family of the patient as well.
1: Next up, we go to Alan in Denver, Colorado. Welcome to the show. Hi, Alan. Go ahead.
16: Hello, George and Suzanne. I'd like to thank you for all of who you are and what you do and how you do it. I'd like to find out what I should be doing differently to add value and create wealth for myself and those around me.
1: Fair question. Go ahead,
13: wow.
1: Suz.
13: Man, you do a lot for other people. I have your guides want to give you a message that it's okay to do for you. Like if you get extra money, it's your paying for something for somebody else or treating them or whatever. That does come back to you. If you'll notice, money seems to show up just in time for you. But pay attention to like not being, watch out for being taken for granted or being taken advantage of. Sometimes people can help themselves, but you're right there. So if you want to protect your money, prioritize. And actually, I'm being told, ask the question, hey, how do you think I can best help you right now? Because sometimes it isn't what you think. Sometimes it's just being a good listener. But I hate to tell somebody, George, you know, stop being so giving, but sometimes you've got to look at that stuff.
1: You never know.
13: Right.
1: First time caller Lisa is with us in Idaho. Hello, Lisa.
17: Good morning. Good morning. Hey, Suzanne said earlier about life getting your attention so you can do your soul's purpose is exactly why I'm calling, because I feel like I'm getting beat over the head to do my soul's purpose. But I'm just a little bit nervous about where to start and if I should retire early to do it.
13: Well, you're a natural born healer. You know that, right? I hope. When I say that to people, they're like, yeah, but I need to do this or I need to do that. Healing is a calling also, and it can be through energy work, a massage, but it can also be with words. And I get that you're a healing person, but also a healing communicator. And so the next thing that I heard was tell her baby steps and to start slowly. But there's spiritual centers where different practitioners get together, and I'm being asked to tell you to make friends or network at those centers and see where you can start part-time, where you can do your own thing and meet people. And if you do that and you pay attention to all the synchronicities that happen, it should take you, I hope this doesn't sound too long to you, dear, but it's about a year of transitioning out of the full-time work into the part-time once you start your networking.
1: Suzanne, have you ever had something evil tried to trick you, thinking it was a good spirit?
13: Well, I think it's the spirit of human beings that are trying to trick us all of the time. And there's this energy I call spiritual dust bunnies. And it's sort of like, it's like the residual energy of anger and jealousy and thoughts of doing harm that humanity leaves in the atmosphere, and it can kind of build up. And you never just walk in a room and it puts you in a bad mood, or you hang out with somebody and they didn't really say anything mean, but you just don't feel good after talking with them. Those are the kinds of things I find they're in people, not so much the spirits that I've experienced.
1: Next up, let's go to Jim in New York. Take it away, Jimmy. Go ahead.
18: Hello. Thanks for taking my call.
1: Sure.
18: I'd like to know if anyone's coming into my life, my love life. There was someone I've been texting for months, but every time I'm supposed to meet her, she gets sick or something weird happens. Is there any negative energy around her? Or I'm just curious what your opinion is.
13: Yeah, that came in really fast. I heard she is not free to meet with you. So she is encumbered. And so that's just a little bit of information that should not be too hard to verify. But you have a lot of charisma. So I don't know if you want to continue to pursue this person or turn that charisma loose elsewhere. But that's what I'm getting.
1: When you say she's encumbered, what do you mean by that, Suze?
13: I can't really tell exactly, but it usually means they're living with somebody already, either like on a semi or a full-time basis. So it's complicated.
1: She's just playing around, huh?
13: Well, you know, takes all kinds, doesn't it?
1: Tread lightly there, Jim. Take the advice and tread lightly.
13: Yeah, have a different meaning, but there's something in the way.
1: Let's go to Aaron in Pasadena, California. Hello, Aaron.
19: Hi. Hi, Suzanne. Hi, George.
13: Hi.
1: Hi.
19: So my father died 2 years ago. He was sick, but died unexpectedly. Before he died, there were a million conversations I wanted to have with him, tough conversations that I didn't. I just couldn't do it. I didn't want to rock the boat. So when my father died, we went to the wake, and I spent time alone with him and basically gave everything I had to him, which was hard. But it's very emotional for me. I have no closure, and it's still killing me. And I want to know if he hears me.
13: Oh, wow. Well, we have over 200 years of afterlife evidence that tells us that the loved ones that have left their bodies can hear us, especially when we direct the information to them. You can just say, hey, Dad, and what your thoughts are, and send them. He probably already has listened to your thoughts. But the thing is, it's because he doesn't have a voice box to speak back to you, you're not hearing him back. So here's something that I think really helps. It's very therapeutic, and he'll read it. Write him a letter. Tell him everything that you have always wanted to say in that letter. When you're finished, you sign it and you hold it to your heart and tell him, I've written you a letter. And through the help of these beautiful spiritual beings we know as angels, he will receive every word. I've even heard them say, gosh, you know, I was reading over her shoulder, you know, as she was writing it. I still send birthday cards to people that have passed. I always recommend what you would normally do or send them to do it. It gives them bragging rights on the other side. They still do this for me. Isn't that cool? And also know that when we do get to the other side, anything that was unfinished or a grudge or unsaid, they know that they're going to see you in your rightful time to come there. So time isn't important. They have patience. It's we who are suffering. I hope that writing that letter will help your suffering, and know that you still have a dad.
1: And Suzanne, what do you think about the other side? Is the things going to work out for us this year?
13: The other side of life?
1: Yeah.
13: The other side of life. You know, I had a dear friend say to me very recently, you know, I'm ready to go. I don't want to go, but I am ready to go. And I'm like, well, let's talk about that. When people say that, I'm ready to go anytime, but I don't want to go, what are we really saying? We're saying that we've been here, we've fought the battles, we've shared the joys, and maybe sometimes we're tired. But I want to say another thing that Granddad always said, which is, heaven is my home, but I'm not homesick. I still have work to do
1: here. He was very astute, to be sure. Thanks, Suzanne. Suzanne Wilson, website linked up at coasttocoastam.com. For Dan Galante, Tom Danheiser, Sue Trikas, Lex Lonehood, Sean Latasseur, Alec Fernandez, Stephanie Smith, Tim Benald, George Knapp, and Richard Serrett, I'm George Norrie, somewhere out there on Coast to Coast AM. We'll see you on our next edition. Until then, be safe, everyone.
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26: Ten degrees in Windsor, Essex. Cloudy with scattered showers this morning, becoming a mix of sun and cloud near noon today. A high of 14, 57 Fahrenheit. I'm Paul McDonald, AM 800 News. Our top story this hour, by law enforcement officers in Amherstburg have laid three charges following a dog attack last week. Two Rottweilers got out of their backyard last Tuesday and attacked an 11-year-old girl, her mother, and their dog when they were out for a walk. Mayor Michael Prude says a muzzle order has also been issued for the two dogs involved.
27: The takeaway message is always be careful, especially a dog that isn't on a leash. If there's no one there to hold it back, dogs can do unpredictable things when they sense fear. You know, that's one of the things. They sense fear or aggression, they're right into it.
26: Prude says a backyard enclosure for the dogs has since been repaired by the owner. A 26-year-old from Kingsville will be walking for the next month. OPP clocked a vehicle going 138 kilometers an hour on Highway 3 in Essex Sunday night. The driver is charged with stunt driving. The vehicle impounded for 14 days. The driver's license suspended for 30 days. The May 2-4 weekend brought another code black at Essex Windsor EMS. The head of the union representing paramedics says no ambulances were available to respond to emergency calls on Saturday. QP Local 2974 President James Jovanovich says the situation is not new, the result of what he calls a long-running staffing crisis.
28: We did not arrive at this point suddenly. This has been a slow-moving staffing crisis that leadership has watched develop in real time. We've been sounding the alarm on this for years. The tragedy is not something that leadership wasn't aware of. They knew, and they still chose not to act.
26: Jovanovich says on a daily basis, ambulances are taken off the road because there's no staff to fill them. He says without changes to recruitment, retention, and working conditions, these gaps in services will continue. The executive director of Windsor's Welcome Center Shelter for Women and Families says more than $190,000 in funding is desperately needed to add 12 permanent beds. Lady Lafayette says the organization's request to the city earlier this month was turned down. LaFerrette says the shelter is already operating extra beds without funding.
29: We have no federal dollars whatsoever. We did request our first increase in 5 years to our provincial funding. That was declined. And then we did also ask the municipality to use some surpluses, reserve dollars, to help us get those 12 beds added to the system, but ultimately those were declined as well.
26: LaFerrette says the funding would have made 8 temporary beds permanent while adding 4 more to boost capacity. The city says all funding is already allocated for the year, so it cannot provide additional support beyond its current contributions. LaFerrette says fewer spaces will push women into more unsafe situations. AM 800 News time is 5:03, becoming a mix of sun and cloud later today, a high of 14. Help for Essex County residents who don't have a family physician. The province is providing $1.4 million to 3 clinics to expand services. Amherstburg Family Health Team Executive Director Frank Minardi says they're going to add a nurse practitioner, collaborate with Harrow to add a physio program, and expand service at its satellite office in McGregor.
30: This funding will also allow us to expand our hours and access to our McGregor clinic, being able to offer primary health care very close to home when there's barriers like transportation is very important, and this funding allows us to do that.
26: The executive director of administration for the Lakeshore Community Nurse Practitioner-led Clinic, Sharon Bevington, says funding will help attach 1,300 to 1,400 residents. Trustees on the Windsor-Essex Catholic District School Board have selected a replacement for Director of Education Imelda Burney. John Ulichny who has spent 34 years with the Catholic School Board, will succeed Bernie when she retires August 1st. Board Chair Lisa Sulier says Ulichny has demonstrated he's a highly accomplished and effective leader as a senior member of the board's administrative team. Ulichny is currently the Executive Superintendent of Human Resources. He began his career as a teacher at St. Anne High School back in 1992. 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
26: The latest forecast now from the AM 800 Weather Center. Cloudy with a 40% chance of showers this morning, becoming a mix of sun and cloud near noon today. Gusty northeast wind, the high of 14. Clear for tonight, northeast wind becoming lighter, the low of 5. Sunny for tomorrow with northeast winds gusting to 40 kilometers per hour, the high of 18. We're at 9 Celsius right now, that's 48 Fahrenheit. I'm Paul McDonald, AM 800 News.
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13: Interesting news poll of the day. Something that I think really resonates with Canadians, which is all about the snowbirds.
26: Yeah, we touched on this a few weeks back. It may have been back in April when in the House of Commons during question period, Canada's Defense Minister David McGuinty was asked about the snowbirds and whether or not they're going to be grounded, whether or not the planes that they fly the CT-114 Tudor jets. They are aging. They came into being back in the 1960s. So they're getting, McGuinty is saying, they're getting to the end of their lifespan. What's going to happen after that? Now, he is to have a news conference set for today at the home base of the Canadian Forces Snowbirds team. That's out in 15 wing moose jaw in Saskatchewan. So we're going to find out the future here. And my guess is, there's speculation, but will he announce, you know, that they're going to spend money to get new jets to keep them flying? He was saying in question period in the House of Commons that they'll continue to fly as long as those jets are safe. So we'll find out today exactly where we're at. But the question we put to you this morning is, should the federal government spend the money to replace the aging aircraft fleet to keep Canada's snowbirds flying? Let us know at am800cklw.com. We got a lot that we're spending money on right now, right?
13: Yes.
26: With the Carney government.
13: Yes.
26: We're seeing billions and billions and billions of dollars that is being promised and earmarked as far as, you know, with trade, with the economy,
13: defense,
26: all of this, you know, do we have money to keep funding this? Should we, you know, is this something that we should spend money on?
13: Yeah. And obviously this is a very expensive program in order to make sure that these jets are all in a great shape. I mean, they have to be safe, obviously.
26: Yeah.
13: But at the same time, it's like, this is a part of our heritage. That's what it feels like.
26: I've seen them several times.
13: Me
26: they
13: too.
26: Are amazing. There's a strong sense of, you know, of patriotism when you see, you know, when you see them flying.
13: And maybe you could argue, how important is patriotism right now in a current time that we're
26: facing?
13: Can
26: we put a price tag on it?
13: Can you put a price tag on it? And maybe you can. But, you know, I like you said, I've seen them multiple times, and your throat almost kind of like it swells a bit because you have so much pride, and it's kind of emotional. And you know, so let us know. You can vote today at am800cklw.com. I'd love to take some calls coming up on this. What you think about what the government should do with the snowbirds. Do we say no? We're spending a lot of money. We can't be spending on stuff like this.
26: But here's the other thing. It's going to take time to get jets ready. I mean, this isn't something you just go and order and, you know, have them dropped off next weekend, right?
13: Absolutely.
26: I mean, it takes time.
13: Yeah.
1: talking a little bit earlier, the news poll question of the day has to do with the snowbirds. And the situation here is that the community of Moose Jaw, they're concerned about the future of the Canadian Forces snowbirds as the Department of National Defense prepares to unveil a plan that critics warn could ground the team for years to come. And Defense Minister David McGuinty is expected to announce changes today to the future of the snowbirds. We don't exactly know what that announcement is going to look like, but critics fear the retirement of these CT-114 Tudor jets after the 2026 flying season. And, you know, obviously these jets have to be in tip-top shape. They have to be safe in order for these pilots to fly them. But Conservative MP Fraser Tomley is saying, I'm not optimistic. I wouldn't have brought this up if I wasn't optimistic. And he says, I believe that there is another plan, another way around. But right now, the government's not listening to that. I'm concerned that the news will be very disappointing for today. And so it's the news poll question of the day. And do you think that the government should invest in the snowbirds, continue to fund that? You know, all the expenses associated, the travel, the maintenance, you know, the salaries, all that. Or is it, you know, we're spending a lot of money right now on other things. The economy is very turbulent with what's happening with the United States. And are you going, you know what, we have to give up some stuff in order to fund things that really, really matter. I know for myself, I would be so devastated if the snowbirds did disappear, if we didn't fund them. You know, I just feel like it's a huge part of our history. I feel very patriotic when I get to experience the snowbirds. But, you know, we got a text message in here this morning that said, let me find it here. Somebody said, family of four here. We're having to make tough decisions about the luxuries that we want in life. So I would ask the government to do the same thing. When someone that makes good money is finding it hard to pay the paychecks to pay the bills, I think it's time for the government to take a good hard look at themselves. As much as I love the snowbirds, it's time for them to go. That's what one message is coming in this morning. Go Team Canada guy saying, Meg, Canada is looking at buying new planes for the military. Why not use some of the newer military planes for the snowbirds? They would be newer than what they have. And that's a great question. Like, you know, in terms of the planes that the snowbirds fly, is it possible, you know, even to have them as part of the military aircraft? Maybe they have dual function. Maybe you could use them in a wartime and also use them for recreation, for the performance. I'm not sure. Someone here is saying we should save the snowbirds with the funding for Ukraine and Israel. This is from Tim this morning. So obviously critical of government spending in other countries. P1 Cynthia here is saying, good morning, Meg. The federal government should restore the snowbirds flying. I'm not sure what the rest of this message says here. The federal government should restore the snowbirds flying and move it for Winnipeg to Windsor. Sorry, P1 Cynthia. I need a little clarification on that one. We've got Tammy on the line this morning. Tammy, what do you think about this? Should we get rid of the snowbirds or do you think it's important that we fund the snowbirds and we keep them alive?
9: I think we should keep them alive. Like if the jets need to be fixed, the time that it takes to do that, train the pilots to be fighter pilots just in case something happens and we need air support for our own country.
1: Yeah, I see what you're saying. If the announcement today is saying, yeah, after 2026, there's going to be no snowbirds, would you be upset about that?
9: Kind of.
1: Yeah.
9: It's hard to say because I know, you know, our economy's in trouble and everything and all the stuff that's going on. But I don't know whether I'm being paranoid, but while Trump is in power over there, you never know what's going to happen.
1: Mm-hmm, absolutely.
9: Right?
1: Yep. Thank you very much for the call, Tammy. I really appreciate it. And just to clarify what Tammy said there about training the pilots, the snowbird pilots, they are actually active duty officers in the Royal Canadian Air Force. They have an extensive military background. And actually, to qualify, applicants must have at least 1,300 hours of jet flying time and a record of superior flight skills. The pilots that fly the snowbirds are like the top They're the cream of the, this is like the best in the military. We've got Mike on the line this morning. Mike, what are your thoughts on this?
10: Good morning, Magaloni. I would keep the snowbirds. I mean, it's, you know, it's heritage and it's a matter of pride. And, I just hope, considering the geography we have of the country, a strong Air Force is a good idea. And, I hope we get those 88 F-35s and, you know, we could use five of them, for the snowbirds, and they are fighter pilots already. So they just have to be familiarized with the new equipment. Cause, you're jumping up 50 years in technology with, getting those F-35s. They're the most advanced, fighter interceptors, in the world. And, I don't care where they come from. If they come from the States, so be it. It's, they're the best, and I think we should give them the best. And they could be used for military purposes if necessary or whatever. And, go Canada.
1: Yeah. All right. Well, thank you so much for the call, Mike. Really, really appreciate it this morning. And I mean, Canada, there's a number of countries that have these kind of performance, aerobatic teams. Just like the snowbirds, of course, what's the United States? I believe theirs is the Blue Angels in the United States. And, there's a number of countries that have very similar things, a similar operation. Joelle's saying, I strongly agree with Tim. And, Tim's message was about, spending funds, spending government money in other countries and how we could, use that money for something like the snowbirds. Richie says, comes down to needs over wants, maybe that is the truth. Maybe that is fair. It's not like we necessarily need the snowbirds, but I do think at a time where, it's nice to have some Canadian pride, and that patriotism is important. I think at a time like this, that maybe could you argue that, it's a bit of a need? Maybe. I mean, it definitely is from a performance standpoint, so maybe not. Rob's saying total waste of money. Get rid of them. Money can be better spent. So, thank you very much for the messages this morning, and we will learn more about the future of the snowbirds today at that government announcement.
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26: The latest forecast now from the AM 800 Weather Center. Cloudy with a 40% chance of showers this morning, becoming a mix of sun and cloud near noon today. Gusty northeast wind, the high of 14. Clear for tonight, northeast wind becoming lighter, the low of 5. Sunny for tomorrow with northeast winds gusting to 40 kilometers per hour, the high of 18.
16: 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Weather can be unpredictable, but we aren't.
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17: In the county, water main work is still underway in Kingsville on County Road 20 between Heritage Road and McKean Side Road. Expect delays in that area. And County Road 42 between Lesbrunce Road and County Road 43 is down to one lane. Expect delays. Meanwhile, in the city, starting today, westbound Riverside Drive East will be closed from Devonshire Road to Glengarry Avenue. Eastbound Riverside Drive East will also be down to one lane. This work will be ongoing until next week. McDougal Avenue is closed from Tuscarora Street to Wyandotte Street East for road repairs until Friday. The westbound lanes of Riverside Drive are closed between Elmer and Devonshire Road for work. A detour will be in place using Wyandotte, and northbound Ojibwe Parkway has lane restrictions between GN Booth Drive and the Essex Terminal Railway tracks. This work is ongoing until early June. From the AM 800 Traffic Center, I'm Megan DeLaurier.
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0: Just basically, what's happening with Diageo here? I know that there was like, you know, again, there's a settlement, and part of the settlement included some Amherstburg allocation of funds. It appears that the funds have some stipulations to it. So maybe give us an update to the listeners as to the stipulations and how you're dealing with that issue.
2: All right. First of all, the negotiations did not take place with Amherstburg. They took place with the provincial government. And the provincial government, in its wisdom, decided to take $23 million, of which they are giving $500,000 to the people of Amherstburg, and particularly $500,000 to all those people who lost their jobs. Now, we have not been consulted, but we have been told that we need to pick a project or projects to use that money. The council will be meeting next Tuesday and have invited the public to make deputations on what they want.
0: Yeah.
2: I've sent out a note to Nikki Dufour, who is the president of the Diageo retirees, asking her to please come forward, because whatever we do, I want to make sure that it's with the blessing of the people who lost their jobs. I just don't want to pick something that's not going to make them feel better, because we need to involve them.
0: Well, that's very good of you, Mayor Prue. I mean, I'm not, you know, short of, I guess, some words here, is that $23 million allocated to the province and only $500,000 given to Amherstburg, in my opinion, quite frankly, is a mere pittance of what's taken place here. And so the province didn't even consult the municipality about how that would even go down. And I find that hard to believe, given the fact that, not hard to believe, but hard to digest, in the sense that it was, you know, front and center from the premier even pouring out, you know, products onto the street floor.
2: Well, absolutely. I mean, it came as a shock to us. When the $500,000, which is only 2%, slightly over 2% of the money, was said to be made available.
0: Mm-hmm. Yeah, that's 2%.
2: It was going to be made available to Amherstburg. We did receive requests from Mr. Liardi, who is the MPP, for any thoughts that members of council might like. But all of us said the same thing to him. We cannot individually say what we want. This has to be a collective decision of council. And the staff has agreed. The staff has come up with some ideas. But mostly we want to hear from the Diageo people themselves, what would make them feel better. To lose your job is a horrific thing, and what this $500,000 hopefully will help some of the wounds heal.
0: Yeah, no, and the workers in the town together need to be united in this, as opposed to having the, I mean, this is a recipe as well, too, for it to create greater harm by the amount of money, and then not consulting everybody together. So you're going to pull the rest of the pieces together now so that you've got an all-to united way of deciding what to do with the $500,000.
2: Yeah, that is the plan of council. It's the one I want to see proceed. That's why we haven't announced anything. That's why it's on the agenda.
0: Okay, that's very good. Now, if you want to have any involvement in this, what would be the best way for you to, as a citizen of Amherstburg, to either text in or write an email in or attend a council meeting? What would be the best way to?
2: The obvious best way is to attend the council meeting, because you get 5 minutes to say your piece and what you wanted to do, and it's broadcast live, and people can listen to it. The council can listen to it. Or if you haven't got time to come on Tuesday night at 6 o'clock to make the deputation, you can always send in a letter or an email, which will be read into the record.
0: Okay.
2: So that, and that's just the, we're hoping that can happen because things are happening at the ASHO. You may or may not be aware. I've learned from some of the former workers and from people who are still around the plant and security and things that Diageo is planning to hold an auction to sell all the equipment inside in September.
0: Okay, so
2: obviously, because we thought it would make a great bottling plant. In fact, they did receive an offer from at least one group for the full amount, who refused to sell it to them because I guess they don't want the competition.
0: Yeah, that's you know what? And you're talking exactly about what, the union's been warning about, that is that they've had to negotiate a closing agreement versus the premier taking the products off the shelf. So they had that as leverage during this entire process. So the province walks away with $22.5 million in their pockets. Amherstburg gets $500,000 of it. Do you know what the province is doing with that $22.5 million? And why doesn't, there still could be, demands from the local community to have more access than $500,000, which is, quite frankly, again, a mere pittance, and isn't even reflective of the generations of Diageo being in the community.
2: Well, I'll tell you, I don't have all the... I did see them at one point, but the three of them that shaped me the most were $16 million was being spent. $500,000 for a bottling plant in Eastern Ontario, $500,000 for a bottling plant in Toronto, and $6 million, to go for advertising, for the Ontario government during the FIFA World Cup.
0: Yeah, that's just...
2: That's where the money's going.
0: Wow. Well, you know what? I don't want to have the whole conversation around this issue, and because it's not fair to the good people of Mammothsburg who had a nice announcement today. So let's move to that. I'm sure this one is not done with yet because the province could change its mind tomorrow if it wanted with the $22.5 million that they still have. That's up to them. So let's not leave that on, we'll leave that beside right now, but that is unfinished business. They could easily change that since they have a majority government. But so Mayor Prue, tell us what you were doing this morning out in Mammothsburg. And I know it's involving baseball, and that excites me as a baseball fanatic.
2: Okay. Yes, I was out at Malden Park in Malden Center to open the new accessible playground. The accessible playground is baseball-themed. It's located in the middle of the three baseball diamonds that have all been refurbished and look just wonderful. But the accessible playground, we had kids out there trying out some of the whirlies, holding on. Yep. And twirling around and the accessible swings, the accessible slide where a parent can go down with a child who may need assistance. And
0: yes.
2: it just was magnificent. We had about 8 or 10 kids and some mothers out there with it just to watch the ribbon cutting. It was quite exciting.
0: Oh, that's nice. How long was this in the works for, Mayor Prue?
2: More than a year, we had to put the money aside. We had to hire a company, New World Solutions, and it had to be built. So there it is. It's open today, and I hope it's packed.
0: Yeah, yeah. Well, where exactly is it again? Why don't you remind our listeners?
2: Okay, yeah, it's on County Road 20 at Malden. People in town who know it, it's right close to Urie's, which is a mini golf
0: Yep.
2: And Malden School. It's all there on the corner.
0: Well, and all are welcome, I'm sure, to that location. It's a beautiful place to visit. And what was your favorite moment from this morning from the children?
2: Oh, the children, they all lined up. They held the ribbon, and one of them helped me cut with the scissors. She was charming. She was about 6 or 7 years old.
0: Oh, wow. That's very nice. Well, listen, I really appreciate you coming on today. I know that we had to deal with a difficult subject to start with, but at the same time, it gives us an opportunity to celebrate what you're doing out there. And I wish you and council all the best with its deliberations in the upcoming council meetings about what to do with the money from Diageo and whether or not this, quite frankly, can be changed, because it doesn't seem fair. I don't think anybody out there would actually think this is a good deal. And it's also very ironic from the representation that was used from the premier to showcase this as like fighting Trump versus what we're now doing. The gap is very, very big.
2: Okay. I thank you for inviting

0: and the workers at Unifor. And I know that some of the workers that went to that plant most recently had expectations that they would be actually expanding production, leaving good jobs behind, and then getting themselves into a situation where they lost their past job and this current job, and then the whole theatrics around it, a performative politics versus that of real ones at the end of the day. So perhaps there will be more scrutiny. The fact that city of Amherstburg is the town of Amherstburg is getting $500,000 in the pockets of the province is now going to be $22.5 million from that they're distributing to other communities. 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
4: Nine degrees in Windsor, Essex. Cloudy with scattered showers this morning. A mix of sun and cloud later. The high today of 14, 57 Fahrenheit. I'm Paul McDonald, AM 800 News. Coming up, charges laid in Amherstburg dog attack and a boost to health care in Essex County. But first, a cold black over the long May weekend highlights a paramedic staffing shortage in the region. The head of the union representing paramedics says there were no ambulances available Saturday to respond to emergency calls. QP Local 2974 President James Jovanovich says the lack of paramedics is forcing units out of service.
5: On a daily basis, we're having ambulances taken off the road simply because we have no staff available to fill them. That means less available ambulances to respond when there's an emergency, and a lot more overtime being paid for staffing to compensate for this deficiency.
4: Jovanovich says paramedics are having to work overtime on a daily basis to prop up the system. He adds without changes to recruitment, retention, and working conditions, service gaps will continue. Three charges have been laid following a recent dog attack in Amherstburg. Two Rottweilers got out of a backyard last Tuesday and attacked an 11-year-old girl, her mother, and their family dog. Mayor Michael Prue says police and the town acted quickly.
6: The police showed up and immediately recognized that this was an issue for our bylaw enforcement officers. They called the bylaw enforcement officers, who were there in less than 5 minutes, took all the details down, and subsequently have issued three charges.
4: Crew says a muzzle order has also been issued for the two dogs involved. The dogs were in an enclosed area in the owner's backyard, but Prue says the enclosure was not strong enough to hold them. The fence has since been repaired. The executive director of Windsor's Welcome Center Shelter for Women and Families says stable funding is needed to meet the growing demand for beds. Lady LaFerrette says the organization's request for more than $190,000 to add 12 beds has been rejected by the city. LaFerrette says the money would have made 8 temporary beds permanent while adding 4 beds as more women seek help.
7: We are seeing more women who are pushed back to other co-ed shelters. They are choosing either not to access those, they might be choosing encampments, they might be staying in unsafe situations, and ultimately it's going to mean less women able to come in and get access to the services that are going to hopefully shorten their homelessness and get them back into housing the community, which is ultimately where they belong.
4: The city owns the Welcome Center building and provides operational funding, including utilities and facility maintenance. In a statement issued by the city, it said all funding is already allocated for the year, so it cannot provide additional support beyond its current contributions. The city says there is still capacity across the shelter system and will keep advocating for more funding from senior governments. AM 800 News time is 5:33. Scattered showers this morning, sun and cloud later with a high of 14. OPP have charged a Kingsville driver with stunt driving. Provincial police stopped a vehicle Sunday night after it was clocked at 138 kilometers an hour on Highway 3 in Essex. The 26-year-old's license has been suspended for 30 days days, the vehicle impounded for 14 days. A boost to health care in Essex County. The province is providing $1.4 million to help thousands of residents who do not have a family physician. The Executive Director of Administration for the Lakeshore Community Nurse Practitioner-led Clinic, Sharon Bevington, says their portion of the funding will help between 1,300 and 1,400 residents.
8: Each of us has been given funding to expand however we

0: we needed within our community. So we're each hiring nurse practitioners. Harrow and Amherstburg are partnering on a physiotherapist. Each clinic was able to meet the needs of their communities. So we're super excited for that.
1: The Amherstburg Family Health Team is also adding a nurse practitioner, and some of the funding will be used to boost its satellite office in McGregor. A lifelong educator with more than 30 years at the Windsor Essex Catholic District School Board has been selected as its new director of education. John Ulichny will succeed Imelda Burney when she retires August 1st. Ulichny is currently the executive superintendent of human resources and will become the ninth director of education in the board's history. He began his career as a teacher at St. Anne High School in 1992. Board Chair Lisa Sulier says Ulichny has a tremendous amount of experience and trustees are confident that under his leadership, students, staff, and the community will continue to benefit for years to come. Get the news you need straight to your inbox. 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
1: From the AM 800 Weather Center, here's the latest forecast. Cloudy with scattered showers this morning, becoming a mix of sun and cloud near noon. Today with gusty northeast wind and a high of 14. A clear sky for tonight. Northeast wind diminishing overnight, the low of 5. Sunny for tomorrow with gusty northeast wind in the morning, the high near 18. We're at 9 Celsius right now. That's 48 Fahrenheit. I'm Paul McDonald, AM 800 News.
7: You're listening to The Early Edition, where we bring you yesterday's important moments before today gets going.
8: We've got a very interesting guest here. She's got a very interesting story. So she had a little visit by basically three men in orange shirts. They are part of a viral social media account, the Rudan Brothers. They've got 1.1 million followers on YouTube. And basically, they go around and surprise families with free roofs, home makeovers. They're from Burlington. They've never been in Windsor before, but they knocked on Christine Mercer's door. She lives on Matchett. And she joins us now in studio. Good morning, Christine.
9: Hi, good morning.
8: Okay, start at the very beginning. Bring us through this story. You got a knock on the door from these three individuals.
9: Yeah, they had orange shirts on, and I could see them through my window. I answered the door, and they just said their spiel. Like, they're three brothers. They own a roofing company. They like to give back to the community, and they were offering free gutters. So, of course, with all the scams going around, I was kind of hesitant about allowing them to do that. So I did reach out and I asked my boyfriend, you know, should we let these guys do our free gutters? And
8: yeah,
9: he was hesitant as well. I think he almost sent them away. And they said that they would just go down the street and do another roof or do another person's gutters if that was the case, if we denied their services. So I kind of talked him into it, and he agreed, and they were doing our gutters. So halfway through the day, they stopped working. So they had taken all the gutters off. They only replaced the one part of the gutters. So it's afternoon and they're just sitting in their van. So now I'm thinking, something's up, right? Like, maybe I shouldn't have convinced him to do this. Something seems off. And I asked him to come home. So he got home shortly after that. And then they came out and said, you know, we noticed your roof is really bad as well. We do steel roofs. They're very expensive.
8: They are expensive steel roofs.
9: Yeah. So he said, we do steel roofs, and, we know you guys have been through a lot. So we kind of, cause we had talked earlier, and, he said that they would like to offer us a free roof, a free steel roof.
8: Oh my gosh. When this is all happening, what were you thinking?
9: Yeah. I was thinking that my daughter passed away a couple months ago. So it was kind of like a blessing. And I felt like, you know, they've never been in Windsor before. They just decided to drive down Matchett. 5 minutes into their them being in Windsor, they stopped at our house. And it was a blessing. Like, I just think that there's no coincidences, right? I believe she kind of had a hand in it for sure.
8: Yeah. So at what point did you understand, okay, this is part of a large social media profile? These guys, this Rudan brothers, like I mentioned, they've got these viral social media accounts on TikTok and Instagram, YouTube, 1.1 million followers. When did that play into the equation?
9: Well, after they offered us the steel roof, they did give us a card. So I have an 18-year-old boy, and he looked it up.
8: Okay.
9: And then we started watching a couple of their videos, and we were like, oh, my goodness. Like, a lot of those videos, they have completely helped out the community. They've done complete home renovations for people, complete makeovers. Like, our house is a complete makeover. They did not just do the gutters. They started with the gutters, then the fascia soffit. They did that. They then did the steel roof. So Tuesday after that, a week and a half later, they were all packed up. You know, me and Dwayne were thanking them for doing the roof. And, you know, we thought we were getting ready to say our goodbyes. And then they come out with, well, me and my brothers talked and we would like to side your whole home.
8: Yeah,
9: so they did the gutters, they did the fascia, the soffit, they did the steel roof, and his roof was terrible. They had to take all of the roof off, the plywood, they replaced the plywood, the paper, the steel roof, like everything was, and then they surprised us, and they picked out, you know, that wood panel kind of siding that with the insulation, and they've been there for 2 weeks. 2 weeks yesterday, and they've done everything. It was a complete home makeover, and all of it was completely free.
8: Wow. You know, Christine, you were saying earlier, you unfortunately, you lost your daughter who was 25 years old back in January, and I can't even imagine what the last few months have probably looked like for you as you navigate that. So what a wild thing to happen at such a vulnerable time, I'm sure, of your life.
9: Exactly, yes, yes. It was absolutely a blessing. And Dwayne's a great guy, too, so he couldn't happen to a better person, right? It was like he had, you know, struggles trying to get all that work done, and he was trying to rally up some friends to help him with the roof, and it was going to get done, and it was funny, that day he was actually pricing out all the wood and all the shingles and everything like that. So when I called him about the gutters, he was literally sitting at his desk trying to figure it out, of the cost of all the materials and everything and how he would get it done, so... Yeah, absolutely amazing.
8: These Rudan brothers, they would have saved you. How much money do you think they've probably put into your house?
9: You know, just by what people have said, it's probably about $60,000, $70,000 of work that they've done at our home.
8: That's incredible. Now, I do feel like it's a genius marketing strategy, you know, because they get to help people like yourself and other people across Ontario, and then they get this viral social media account that gets lots of attention as well. It's almost like a win-win for everybody.
9: It definitely is. And it was weird because when I went to work and I started telling people about it, people were like, oh, we follow those guys. We follow these guys. And I had no clue. But they have a lot of followers, and we had roofing companies come over and help them for the day. We had a chimney guy come over and help them. Like, people would just see them and stop and say hi to them. And a lot of people knew who they were.
8: Okay. Rudan Brothers is spelled R-U-D-A-N, if anybody wants to check it out. Do you know if they're sticking around in Windsor? Are they going back to, you said they're from the GTA.
9: Going back and forth. Like, they would go back and forth with two trucks, get materials, come back. So they went back and forth about three or four times. So that probably was costly for them as well, right? But, I have no idea if they plan on returning to the Windsor area, but they did get a lot of attention here, and they were well received, so they did love it here.
8: Oh, that's great. And you know what, Christine, it just sounds like this all happened, good things happen to good people, and it sounds like you were a perfect person to receive something like this.
9: I appreciate that.
8: So
9: thank you. Yeah.
8: Thank you so much for your time this morning. That is Christine Mercer. She lives on Matchett Road, and she was just helped by the Rudin brothers. Oh, I should ask. So is your video, I'm assuming you will be a part of their social media eventually. Is that video up yet?
9: Yes, I think that they were doing all the editing. As of yesterday, I saw them uploading all the videos. So I know that it will be on their YouTube channel, and they also have, you know, the Instagram and the TikTok. And so it will be posted, and I think they said it would get posted in the next couple days.
8: Okay, we'll have to watch for that. Yeah. I want to see your reaction. Now that we've got to speak with you here on AM 800, I want to see your reaction on camera. So very nice. All right, thank you very much for your time and for coming in this morning.
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1: The latest forecast now from the AM 800 Weather Center. Cloudy with a 40% chance of showers this morning, becoming a mix of sun and cloud near noon today. Gusty northeast wind, the high of 14. Clear for tonight. Northeast wind becoming lighter, the low of 5. Sunny for tomorrow with northeast winds gusting to 40 kilometers per hour, the high of 18.
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16: In the city for today only, southbound Huron Church Road will be closed between Wyandotte Street West and the Ambassador Bridge exit for road repairs. This work will be done between 7 a.m. and 7 p.m. Ontario Street is closed between Arthur Road and Lawrence Road for construction of a new pedestrian crossover. During this work, Paulette Road will also have lane restrictions. This work will be done daily until tomorrow. Turner Road is still closed from Parkdale Place to Grand Maris Road, and the Turner and Memorial Drive intersection is closed until the end of the month. Erie Street West from Olette Avenue to Jeanette Avenue is still closed for road and water main work, and there is still a full closure on Central Avenue from Ontario Street to Seminole Street for water main construction. Meanwhile, in the county, the intersection of County Road 42 and Lesbruns Road is still fully closed to traffic, and County Road 42 is closed between County Road 37 and Queen Street South for bridge work. From the AM 800 Traffic Center, I'm Megan DeLaurier.
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17: Well, licensed Ontario restaurants and bars are now going to be allowed to sell alcohol until 4 a.m. well, at least during the upcoming FIFA World Cup. The province announced today a temporary extension saying it's going to help support tourism and local businesses during the international soccer tournament. Toronto will host six of the games starting June 12th, and the province says the extended hours will apply from June 11th until July 19th. Of course, last call for alcohol service is typically 2 a.m., and this isn't the first time that the province has made temporary changes for major sporting events. Stephen Hargraves is head of the Sandwich Town BIA and joins us now. Hi, Stephen.
18: Hey, Patty. How are you doing?
17: I'm great. So is this good or bad?
18: I don't know. I love a drink as much as the next guy, the next girl. And I love football, as I call it, but soccer, as many people here call it, more than most in our neighborhood. But the latest kickoff time is in the West Coast games is midnight in EST, in our time zone here in Windsor, Ontario. And those games will be done way before four. I don't know. If we need to do this, maybe it's about not having people like going mad at last call or something. But I'm not sure if I understand the logic behind it.
17: Yeah, I mean, really, if you've got people in your bar to watch a game and it started at midnight and it's done, say, at 2:30 or 3, even if the bar still last call was at 2, I'm sure the bar would stay open, keep the TV on. It's just that, okay. This is no more bar service for the next half hour. I don't know if people are they going to be throwing glasses at walls because they can't get any more beer. I don't know.
18: I should hope not, but I do know I think they changed the rules now. So I think my smart serve is long since expired, but as a former person who used to work at a restaurant and had a smart serve certificate, that the last remnants of alcohol needs to be off the tables by 2:45. And it's a 90-minute game with a 15-minute break in the middle, and if it goes to extra time, that's two more 15 minutes. The game's gonna be done by the time that drinks need to be off the table. So there's a provincial excitement about making alcohol service very early at 9 a.m. now, rather than I think previously it was 11 a.m. and now an extension into parks and stuff. But I don't know if we need to go to 4 a.m. I'm not sure if bar staff want to work to 4 a.m., which means probably 5 a.m.
17: Yeah, what do you think bars will do? I mean, a lot of bars don't even stay open until 2 now, which they can. A lot of bars in the city are closing it at midnight because it's just not that busy anymore, unless maybe you're a dance club. But, it's costly to stay open if you don't have many customers.
18: Yeah, so like a lot of our places here in Sandwich Town, whether it be the Dominion House, MD's, Jake's Old Town Tavern, Sandwich Brewing Company, Rock Bottom, Hurricanes, a lot of those places close early because I'm not sure it's about the demographic or whatever else, but people don't want to stay. I don't know. Maybe it's because I'm getting old, but I don't know many people who want to stay out till 4 a.m. drinking. Even in my younger years, I think 4 a.m. was quite late, so.
17: Yeah, we were talking about this earlier with my producer, Chris. Same thing, it's like I don't, even 2 o'clock. For me on a weekend, it's not going to happen. I'm not there that late.
18: You're not even a morning host.
17: I could stay up.
18: Morning host on the radio when we used to do events with some of your guys on AM 800, guys and girls on AM 800 and what is now 89X. They were like, all right, we need to get out of here now. I got to be up at 6 a.m. This is getting late. And it was like 10 o'clock at night. So.
17: And we also know, there's a lot of research out there too that younger people aren't drinking as much and they're not going out as much as maybe our generation did when we were younger. So, I can see why the bars are just saying, okay, we're good, but we see where it's at. The one customer who's staying until 1 o'clock, we're not staying open for them. We're shutting it down.
18: Yeah, that makes 100% sense. And I think, like, we're doing a really massive event for Canada's home opener over here in Sandwich Town, BIA, next to the Dominion House, with your partners at Bell Media, 89X, on the 12th of next month, July, sorry, June. And luckily, that's a 3 o'clock kickoff for Canada against Bosnia, and then a 9 o'clock kickoff for USA versus Paraguay. And we're already talking about the fact that, are we going to be able to keep people here for the USA game? Because that's kind of late.
17: Yeah.
18: So I don't honestly, Patty, I really don't think many people are going to be going out till 4 a.m. And like, I think maybe early morning like stuff, because a lot of European soccer fans are used to the 5-6-7 hour time difference, mm-hmm. because of time differences to Europe. They're used to maybe going out early for a drink, but I really don't think many people are gonna stay that late out at night. So
17: another,
18: that's kind of where I am.
17: Another interesting part of this is, although it doesn't affect us, it's the Greater Toronto Area and Ottawa. They're also extending hours at the LCBO at 27 stores. So it's like, what are you going to leave in the middle of a game to go pick up a six pack? I don't know. But in that same time frame, they're going to allow the stores to be open from 9 a.m. to 11 p.m. and 9 till 8 on Sunday during the whole June 11th to July 19th. So that's even a stranger one for me. I'm thinking, wouldn't you, like, if you were planning on watching at home, wouldn't you have stocked up already?
18: I hope so. Providing people are walking, maybe they have they had a bigger crowd around at their house or their fan cave or something, whatever they have. Providing they're walking, I like that, that like maybe they're not gonna drive after having one or two.
17: Mm-hmm.
18: But the, that might be a nice thing to do as far as that's concerned. But, I don't think that's been scheduled for, Windsor Essex.
17: No,
18: that won't really affect us too much down here as far as the LCBO's extended hours.
17: No, they don't really care that much about us down here. I wouldn't mind seeing them revisit the hours in general for the LCBO. It's just kind of was surprised they're doing it just for the FIFA thing, but the bars. Well, you know what? We'll have to hear from some of the bars and see if, you know, who's going to, I know they just announced it today. So I'm sure different bars and restaurants will be taking a look at it and trying to decide what they'll do about it. But, you know, if they want to, if they see a game that's going to go after midnight, I guess here's the chance.
18: For sure. I think there's probably going to be a handful that will take advantage of that opportunity. But in general, I think the majority of sports bars will, like restaurants or any other, like even community centers or whatever else that are hosting these events, because a lot of the World Cup is about like supporting the diaspora of different nations from all around the world that make Windsor such a great spot to live in and to celebrate your home nations from. But I really think for the most part, it's not going to be too much of an issue.
17: No.
18: But I am going to, for the last time, Patty, and I promise you I won't do it a third time, push the fact that we're doing this awesome party with 89X as part of 89X Sandwich Summer Series. And our first one's on the 24th with Chrissy Cochran at the brewery. And our second one is at Canada Home Opener. It's the only official fan zone south of Toronto where the game's being played, and it's going to happen in Windsor. We've already got calls from people in London and Toronto who want to come down and hang out with us and have this massive fan zone down in Windsor, Ontario, in the best part of town, let's say. Like, Windsor, Ontario's got so many great neighborhoods, but maybe Sandwich might be the best one, and it's definitely going to be the best one on the 12th of June, 2026.
17: So you got it officially, you're officially sanctioned as a fan zone. That's fantastic.
18: Yeah, we're working with not only just Canada Soccer, but we're working with the Voyageurs, which are the official Canada supporters group. We've got like food trucks and a t-shirt gun, so we can fire t-shirts at people, hopefully very gently. We also have, the 35 foot TV screen that we used for, downtown for the, the Lions game on Thanksgiving Day.
8: Yeah.
18: We use it for some hockey games. And then, we've got bouncy, like, not a bouncy castle, a bouncy, World Cup shootout thing for the kids. So while you might want to have a drink maybe in the middle of the afternoon, not at 4 a.m., but your kids can go have a shootout in a bouncy castle style shootout thing.
17: Very good. Well, it sounds great. So that is on June 12th. People can make plans. June you want 12th. To check out one of those. And if you, you know, if you don't know much about soccer, or football, this is maybe a good chance to be with other people who can help explain the game as it goes along and wonder why all those guys keep falling down when it doesn't look like they were hurt at all. That's my favorite part of soccer. Why? He didn't get hit. What's he doing?
18: It's all part of the drama.
17: It is indeed. Stephen, thanks so much. Appreciate talking
18: with you. Thank
17: you. Okay, bye-bye. That's Stephen Hargraves, the director of the Sandwich Town Business Improvement Area. So there you go. Make plans. June 12th, when that game, the games get played, the Team Canada plays. They'll have two games, Team Canada and later on Team USA on a big screen out beside the DH. A great park area there.
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1: Nine degrees in Windsor Essex, cloudy with light rain this morning, a mix of sun and cloud near noon, a high today of 14, 57 Fahrenheit. I'm Paul McDonald, AM 800 News. Coming up, EMS hit by code black over the long weekend and a new director of education at the Catholic School Board. But first, Windsor's Welcome Center shelter for women and families has been turned down for another $190,000 in funding from the city. Executive Director Lady LaForette says the money would have made 8 temporary beds permanent while adding 4 more to meet growing demand. LaForette says a lack of stable funding makes planning very difficult.
21: We know that as an agency, 60% of our donations come in at Christmas over about a 5-week period. And every year you have to wonder, will it be the same? Will it be more? Will it be less? So that simple shift of trying to get people to really push towards monthly giving gives us that predictability to help us plan, help us decide what programs we're going to add on and how we maintain the ones we currently have.
1: The city issued a statement saying all funding is already allocated for the year, so it cannot provide additional support beyond its current contributions. The city owns the building and covers utilities and maintenance, and adds there is still capacity across the shelter system. The head of the union representing paramedics in Windsor Essex says a long-running staffing crisis led to another code black over the holiday weekend. CUPE Local 2974 President James Jovanovich says there were no ambulances available Saturday to respond to emergency calls. He says the system is being propped up on a daily basis.
22: We have overtime and paramedics working on overtime every single day. So if the system depends on constant overtime to function, then the system is understaffed, plain and simple.
1: Jovanovich says without changes to recruitment, retention, and working conditions, the service gaps will continue. Charges have now been laid in connection with a dog attack in Amherstburg. Two Rottweilers escaped from their backyard last Tuesday and attacked an 11-year-old girl, her mother, and their dog as they were out for a walk. Mayor Michael Pruse says police were called, who then notified town bylaw enforcement officers.
23: One for allowing dogs to run at loose, one for a dog attacking another animal, and one for a dog attacking a human being. And I've also put on a muzzle order for the two dogs that they can't be out in public, even on a leash, without a muzzle, because they Obviously biters.
1: Prue says the dogs were kept in an enclosed space in the owner's backyard, but the enclosure was not strong enough to hold them. He says the fence has since been repaired. AM 800 News time is 6:03. Cloudy with scattered showers this morning. Sun and cloud near noon today with a high of 14. A 26-year-old from Kingsville will be walking for the next month. OPP clocked a vehicle going 138 kilometers an hour on Highway 3 in Essex Sunday night. The driver is charged with stunt driving, the vehicle impounded for 14 days, and the driver's license suspended for 30 days. The province is providing $1.4 million in funding to help Essex County residents who do not have a family physician. The executive director of the Amherstburg Family Health Team, Frank Minardi, says a nurse practitioner will be added, and they'll collaborate with Harrow to add a new physio program.
0: To bring in those staff to offer those services, we'd be able to help not only the 10,000 patients that we serve in Amherstburg, but also offer to attach more patients as well.
1: The executive director of administration for the Lakeshore Community Nurse Practitioner-led clinic, Sharon Bevington, says the funding should help to attach 13 to 1,400 residents who currently do not have a family doctor. Trustees on the Windsor-Essex Catholic District School Board have selected a replacement for Director of Education Imelda Burney. John Ulichny, who has spent 34 years with the Catholic School Board, will succeed Burney when she retires August 1st. Board Chair Lisa Sulier says Ulichny has demonstrated he's a highly accomplished and effective leader as a senior member of the board's administrative team. Ulichny is currently the executive superintendent of human resources. He began his career as a teacher at St. Anne High School in 1992. And the new poll suggests many Canadians are increasingly worried about the impact of sports betting on people around them. 7 in 10 respondents say they are concerned that easier access to online gambling could lead to more addiction problems. Researchers found many young men see sports betting advertising every week, and that those ads influence their behavior. Calls for tighter advertising rules continue as lawmakers study possible national restrictions on sports betting promotions. AM 800 News time is 6:05. Let's get our first check of business for this Wednesday morning.
3: Canada's main stock index was weighed down yesterday by battery and base metal losses. Toronto's S&P TSX gave back 92 points to 33,741. In New York, the Dow Jones lost 322, the NASDAQ fell by 220. In Tokyo this morning, the Nikkei lost 746 points, the Hang Seng in Hong Kong was down by 146. Our dollar is trading this morning at 72.64 US. BC Premier David Eby is today set to meet with Prime Minister Mark Carney. Eby says he's looking for an equal level of enthusiasm as Carney's shown in Alberta's pipeline pitch and lower carbon price. Canada's Environment Minister says Ottawa didn't enforce the federal backstop on Alberta's industrial carbon price as a gesture of cooperation. Julie DeBruzin tells the Canadian Press that fighting with provinces in court is not a path to cooperative federalism. And new Jell-O products south of the border are swapping artificial colors for fruit juice. From the Canadian Press Business Desk, I'm Aaron Sousa.
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Good morning. You're listening to Mornings with Mike and Meg. It is 6:07. And let's take a look at your weather forecast for today. My gosh, temperatures are way down compared to yesterday, especially at this time. We're going to see a high today of 14 or 57. Not very warm. Cloudy with a chance of showers early this morning. And then near noon, we'll see a mix of sun and cloud. A little bit windy, wind gusting to 40 kilometers an hour today. And then tonight, low of 5 tonight or 41. Tomorrow, Thursday, looking like a nicer day. High of 18 or 64. They're calling for lots of sun tomorrow. And Friday, high of 16 or 61 and some cloudy skies. The current temperature right now, it is 9 degrees or 48 Fahrenheit.

0: morning, everyone. Happy Wednesday, hump day. And I have a special surprise for all of our generational Joust lovers. Obviously, Mike is not here this week. So it's just me, and I was thinking of interesting characters that we could bring on the show to do generational Joust, and I think I found someone that you guys are going to get a real kick out of. So you're going to want to tune in 6:37 to hear this week's edition of generational Joust. We've got lots going on this morning, and we'll get to some of that, updates on the snowbirds, and we'll be talking about some storm cleanup. Also, Doug Ford extending last call for 4 a.m. during the FIFA World Cup. Is that necessary? Are you going to be one of those people in the bars 4 a.m.? We will have those conversations and much more coming up. But first, last night, that storm, what a weird storm. And in my opinion, it was, I was outside. We're trying to get the pool ready. And the wind just picked up so nuts. But then next thing you know, it was like over just like this. But I'm looking at municipalities like LaSalle, parts of LaSalle, that had quite a bit of damage yesterday, it looks like. Trees coming down around Sandwich Secondary, blocking the road for a little bit of time. I was looking last night at around 9 p.m., and Essex Power Lines, they were reporting more than about 700 people without power. Now, they said that the power turned back on at about 1:30 this morning, but I'm wondering, any damage in your neck of the woods if you're in Windsor, LaSalle, or another area? And do you still have power? Because I think they're reporting that the power is back on, but I wouldn't be surprised if some people said, yeah, we're still sitting in the dark. So that's just the way it goes this time of year. Unfortunately, the storms, they kind of freak me out. Now that I'm a homeowner, all that wind freaks me out. I saw some pictures yesterday of some, stretch of shingles off of people's roofs, but let me know any damage last night in your neck of the woods. Texter Dave saying, good morning, Meg and Steve. Have a wonderful show. Watch out for massive pooling water on the roads. Yeah, we've got quite a bit of water now in the past, I don't know, day or two. Apparently, there was a tornado that touched down in Belmont, just south of London yesterday. Is this, here's a video from that. Oh, just that sound.
1: I know we had warnings in the area here to keep an eye for things, but nothing bad. And then later on, kind of headed London way. And I even think down GTA way, they had some warnings.
0: Well, I was kind of surprised, Steve, because like we were outside right until this thing rolled in. And don't get me wrong, the wind blast was wild. But honestly, I think it was like in and out in like 5 or 6 minutes. It was so quick. So I'm like, oh, that wasn't too bad. That wasn't too much. And then I'm seeing all these pictures online in LaSalle.
1: Yeah, I think it kind of blew through our area pretty quick. I'm down by the riverfront there. And like you said, you could feel the winds change. I'm like, oh, it's coming.
0: Yeah.
1: Just got to close the windows.
0: Yeah, I know. I know the temperatures drop. It's like, oh, boy, get inside. So anyways, good news, though, I think. That's what Essex Power Lines is saying, that the power has been restored to hundreds of people that didn't have power last night after some trees fell down in LaSalle there. Okay, I want to talk about something that is consuming me. Now, mind you, Mike calls me Paranoid Sally all the time, and honestly, he is kind of right. I will take that on. So I'm on this huge microplastics binge right now, and I'm wondering, is anyone else doing this? And it really started, I mean, there was reports for years that there are microplastics in our body. You know, doctors are discovering microplastics in livers, brains, even uteruses, like, which to me is so freaky. Now, the real, I guess the other side of this is, so they're discovering microplastics. That's a fact, but it's what do those microplastics do to our body? It seems like the science is still not proven on that. But I watched this documentary on Netflix. It's called The Plastic Detox. And it basically explores the impact of microplastics. It follows six couples facing unexplained infertility who attempt a three-month effort to lower their daily exposure to plastic-related chemicals and microplastics to see if they improve their chances of conceiving. So they do this for 90 days, which honestly, like, doesn't seem like a whole lot of time to me. Three of those six couples, they end up getting pregnant. Now, okay, for me, I'm like, oh, that's incredible. That's wild. Some of them had spent like years with infertility issues. And they did monitor their microplastics level at the very beginning and monitor the microplastics level at the end of the 3 months. And they did drastically decrease. Now, I read a bunch of reviews on this, like how legit is this? And they basically said the sample size is too small and that there are still a lot of doctors, a lot of scientists who are still out on the impacts of microplastics in your body. But it got me thinking, like, what can I do to eliminate microplastics? Because even though we don't know what they do to the body, I still don't want them in me. I still don't want microplastics.
1: Well, there's so many alternatives. You can use glass and all of that. I'm curious, though, with these couples, did they take them out of their homes or did they kind of make over their homes and just eliminate all the plastic?
0: They walked through. So the documentary features this doctor, Dr. Shanna Swan. Now, I will say, like, this is a world-renowned environmental and reproductive epidemiologist, and she goes through their house with them. She goes to the grocery stores with them, and she kind of helps them soup up their houses to get rid of microplastics. And but she really believes that, you know, these microplastics, they are endocrine disrupting chemicals. So basically they mimic hormones in your body. And she had a lot of really, really wild stats. And obviously this is somebody who, you know, has done this for years and years. She has a PhD and she works at a world renowned university and all that. But it was just, it really got me thinking about my own lifestyle. And here's the other thing that, you know, I try not to get bogged down with so much is like, how much can we do? We're trying to be better for the environment. We're trying to buy Canadian. We're trying to, you know, eliminate cancer causing substances. Like, it gets to the point where you're like, holy smokes, like, what can I buy?
1: But then you see the effects of the kind of small changes, and that's why I think it's cool that they went through the house, because it shows you some of the small things you can do in your own home.
0: Yeah. So some of the things that I have done, now mind you, don't take advice from me, because I am Paranoid Sally. I am just bringing you the information, and you can look into it for yourself. But I just went and bought, I have all now glass Tupperware. I'm not going to use tea bags anymore, because a lot of those tea bags, they are made from, I guess, like millions of these nano microplastics. So I'm going to do loose leaf tea. You get rid of all your plastic cutting boards. You know, wood is good. Wood cutting boards and wood spoons and utensils for cooking. The other thing I just did is I got rid of my sponges and I'm changing them to, I think it's like a coconut, like a natural fiber sponge. Once again, do not follow my advice. These are things that I am just doing because the documentary did freak me out. And, you know, it is a fact that we have been found with microplastics in our body, like that, you know, scientists have discovered that. And it makes me think, like, I don't want that in my system. And if I can eliminate it as much as possible. Now, my mom is so funny. I keep messaging her. Oh, I'm buying this natural dish soap. Do you want some? And my mom is like, you need to chill, Meg. Like, you need to relax. And I think there's also a little bit of that. We live our normal lifestyles. We can't, you know, completely change that. That's so unrealistic. Anybody else doing this? Or maybe you have been. Maybe you're like, I have been trying to mitigate microplastics for a very long time. This is not new. Let me know. Somebody here is saying plastics are everywhere and we need to start by stopping the sale of bottled water. That would be a good start. It drives me crazy seeing people walk out of stores with cases of bottled H2O. That is a great point. And that's what they were saying too in this documentary. Like, bottled water is not good because, you know, that bottle is warming and cooling and warming and cooling. And it's true. You ever drink a water bottle that's sitting in your car and it got heated? That water tastes funky. I'm sorry. It does not taste right. Someone says, Meg, just wait until you jump onto the no more microwave bandwagon. Okay, I'm not there yet, Tim. I gotta look into the microwave. No, I'm not there yet. I'm just trying to make small changes where I can. I Googled, like, what are the biggest ways that you can make changes in terms of microplastics and, you know, whatever came up, the big ones, not microwaving Tupperware, not microwaving plastic, you know, is a big one. Okay, I'll mitigate that. I'm not trying to get too crazy, but, you know, It's something that I'm really thinking about. And because I'm 30 years old, I got a lot of life. I got decades of collection of microplastics in my body. DT saying Mennonite lifestyle has no plastics. Honestly, sometimes I'm like, hey, things look a little healthier on that side, you know, than what we're currently doing. But you know, the plastics thing has just absolutely exploded. And we use plastics for everything. Things we don't even think of, we're using plastics for. So you can just call me, what's that song, Barbie Girl? I'm like a Barbie girl. I'm just full of plastic.
1: Did you hear that? That band disbanded yesterday, too.
0: No.
1: Yes. We got to get to that later.
0: Okay. We'll get to that later. All right. We got to get to traffic here. Oh, I'm late. I'm talking about my microplastics. My mom's laughing if she's listening right now because this is what I've been doing for like the past week with her. All right. Your traffic brought to you by the Ford. It's a big deal event on until June 1st, and it's a great time to get a big deal on a 2026 Sport. 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Your weather forecast. We're going to... weather forecast. Meg, no, it's traffic. We've got Megan Deloria with your traffic.
2: Work is still underway in Kingsville on County Road 20 between Heritage Road and McCain Side Road. Expect delays in that area. And County Road 42 between Lesbrunt Road and County Road 43 is down to one lane. Expect delays. Meanwhile, in the city, starting today, westbound Riverside Drive East will be closed from Devonshire Road to Glengarry Avenue. Eastbound Riverside Drive East will also be down to one lane. This work will be ongoing until next week. McDougall Avenue is closed from Tuscarora Street to Wyandotte Street East for road repairs until Friday. The westbound lanes of Riverside Drive are closed between Elmer and Devonshire Road for work. A detour will be in place using Wyandotte. And northbound Ojibwe Parkway has lane restrictions between GN Booth Drive and the Essex Terminal Railway tracks. This work is ongoing until early June. From the AM 800 Traffic Center, I'm Megan Delaurier.
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0: All right, gas prices, 192.9 for gas. That's according to Gas Wizard today. And there was no change. Let me check on that. But I believe there was no change from yesterday in terms of the prices. 208.9 for diesel today. Yep, no change from yesterday. Coming up, Paul is in. We'll get you that weather forecast. That is up next on AM 800.
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9: 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A high today of 14 or 57. Cloudy, chance of showers early this morning, then a mix of sun and cloud near noon. A little bit windy today. Tonight, low of 5 or 41. Tomorrow's looking like a nice day. High of 18 or 64. They're calling for lots of sun. The current temperature right now, 9 or 48.

0: bombarding everybody in my life about these dang microplastics. I'm on this microplastic binge, if you will. Like, I'm getting rid of them in my house, or I'm trying to, which is nearly impossible, and I'll probably go crazy before I actually end up ridding my house of plastics. But, yeah, a lot of people are talking about this right now. I know a lot of moms are kind of focused on this, right? You know, cause you got young kids and you don't want to be, we don't want to fill our bodies with this microplastics.
1: Yep.
0: And, but it's also something that I feel like has not been, it also hasn't been on a lot of people's radars at the same time.
1: No, I mean, I think most people know that microplastics are bad.
0: Yeah.
1: Right?
0: It can't be good.
1: But, I don't know the depth. I'd be honest with myself.
0: Yeah.
1: I mean, you know, I don't have a deep understanding. I just know that less plastic is better.
0: Yeah, totally,
1: right?
0: Totally.
1: Yeah.
0: And that's what this documentary was going through too. Like I said, I read through all the criticism on this documentary as well, but the doctor in it, she is really advocating for the fact that, you know, she said something along the lines of, we assume that governments are going to always keep us very safe.
1: Mm-hmm.
0: And sometimes that's just not the case, not because of negligence, but just because the research isn't there, or, you know, they're focused on other priorities, other areas.
1: Well, we got to kind of get, you know, you got to get beyond the nanny state where you've got to take some ownership of your own life, right?
0: Yes, absolutely.
1: To be informed, to educate yourself, right?
0: Yeah. And anyways, I just thought it was really interesting. So we're getting some messages here. Somebody said sportswear is huge for microplastics, you know, like that kind of spandex material, you know, like leggings, for example, leggings that a lot of girls are wearing, or kind of that gym material. Another messenger saying, P1 Karen saying, you have a lot of life to live. Don't think about that yet. But it's like, that's the point. I have a lot of life to live. I feel like I need to be thinking about it. Another message here, Darren and Forrest saying, if you look at history, there's always been harmful items we didn't know about until it was a crisis. Rome had lead in pipes, coal mine dust, asbestos. It goes on and on. Plastics
1: lead
0: get in all
1: paint,
0: of us.
1: All that
0: stuff.
1: Sure.
0: And it's true, right? It is true. It's like we're always fighting the next bad thing for us, but. Anyways, maybe I'll convert you into a microplastics hater.
1: Well, you know, I got to do far more
0: research
1: and educate myself. But I know, like I say, I know that we don't bother with plastic water bottles anymore.
0: Yeah.
1: I mean, that's
0: like heating plastic, they say, is really bad. And
1: yeah.
0: I think a lot of us
1: like
0: do know that.
1: Like when you warm up stuff in the microwave, right?
0: In all plastic. Yeah. Like that has to increase
1: Can't
0: your chances.
1: Good.
0: Yeah.
1: Yeah.
0: Okay. I just wanted to, really quickly here, talk about, you've got that story in the news about bylaw enforcement officers in Amherstburg have laid charges following a dog attack.
1: Yeah. We had Michael Prue, the mayor, talk about three charges laid by, and this comes from last Tuesday, there was an incident in Amherstburg where two Rottweilers got out of their enclosure in the backyard of a home and attacked a dog and a young girl out with her mother for a walk. I didn't see the online story. There was obviously some video that went viral, I guess. But anyways, police were called, who then immediately said, well, this is a bylaw enforcement issue. Got bylaw enforcement out there. Three charges have been laid. The dogs also now have muzzle orders against them. So when they're out, even if they're on a leash, they have to be muzzled. The owner of the home has made the repairs almost immediately to the enclosure. So

0: All right. Well, thank you so much for that. Paul's news coming up next. He's got another story here about Code Black. May 2-4 weekend brought another Code Black at Essex Windsor EMS. And actually, we're going to talk to EMS coming up a little later in the show. More on that up next.
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6: Nine degrees in Windsor, Essex, cloudy with light rain this morning, becoming a mix of sun and cloud near noon today, a high of 14, 57 Fahrenheit. I'm Paul McDonald, AM 800 News. Coming up, Code Black issued over the long weekend and funding desperately needed for a local shelter. But first, bylaw enforcement officers in Amherstburg have laid three charges following a dog attack last week. Two Rottweilers got out of their backyard last Tuesday and attacked an 11-year-old girl, her mother, and their dog when they were out for a walk. Mayor Michael Pruse says a muzzle order has also been issued for the two dogs involved.
7: The takeaway message is always be careful, especially a dog that isn't on a leash. If there's no one there to hold it back, dogs can do unpredictable things when they sense fear. You know, that's one of the things. They sense fear or aggression, they're right into it.
6: Pruse says a backyard enclosure for the dogs has since been repaired by the owner. The May 2-4 weekend brought another Code Black at Essex Windsor EMS. The head of the union representing paramedics says no ambulances were available to respond to emergency calls on Saturday. QP Local 2974 President James Jovanovich says the situation is not new. The result of what he calls a long-running staffing crisis.
8: We did not arrive at this point suddenly. This has been a slow-moving staffing crisis that leadership has watched develop in real time. We've been sounding the alarm on this for years. The tragedy is not something that leadership wasn't aware of. They knew, and they still chose not to act.
6: Jovanovich says on a daily basis, ambulances are taken off the road because there's no staff to fill them. He says without changes to recruitment, retention, and working conditions, these gaps in services will continue. The executive director of Windsor's Welcome Center Shelter for Women and Families says more than $190,000 in funding is desperately needed to add 12 permanent beds. Lady LaFerrette says the organization's request to the city earlier this month was turned down. LaFerrette says the shelter is already operating extra beds without funding.
9: We have no federal dollars whatsoever. We did request our first increase in 5 years to our provincial funding. That was declined. And then we did also ask the municipality to use some surpluses, reserve dollars, to help us get those 12 beds added to the system, but ultimately those were declined as well.
6: LaFerrette says the funding would have made 8 temporary beds permanent while adding 4 more to boost capacity. The city says all funding is already allocated for the year, so it cannot provide additional support beyond its current contributions, adding there is still capacity across the shelter system. AM 800 News time is 6:33, light rain this morning, sun and cloud later, the high of 14. OPP have charged a Kingsville driver with stunt driving. Provincial police stopped a vehicle Sunday night after it was clocked at 138 kilometers an hour on Highway 3 in Essex. The 26-year-old's license has been suspended for 30 days, the vehicle impounded for 14 days. Help for Essex County residents who do not have a family physician. The province is providing $1.4 million to three clinics to expand services. Emmitsburg Family Health Team Executive Director Frank Minardi says they're going to add a nurse practitioner, collaborate with Harrow to add a physio program, and expand service at the satellite office in McGregor.
10: This funding will also allow us to expand our hours and access to our McGregor clinic, being able to

0: offer primary health care very close to home when there's barriers like transportation is very important, and this funding allows us to do that.
1: The executive director of administration for the Lakeshore Community Nurse Practitioner-led clinic, Sharon Bevington, says funding will help attach 1,300 to 1,400 residents who don't have doctors. A lifelong educator with more than 30 years at the Windsor Essex Catholic District School Board has been selected as its new Director of Education. John Ulichny will succeed Imelda Burney when she retires August 1st. Ulichny is currently the Executive Superintendent of Human Resources and will become the 9th Director of Education in the board's history. He began his career as a teacher at St. Anne's High School in 1992. Board Chair Lisa Sulier says Ulichny has a tremendous amount of experience, and trustees are confident that under his leadership, students, staff, and the community will continue to benefit for years to come. AM 800 News Time is 6:35. We get a check of business now. Canada's foreign service cuts are disproportionately affecting positions based abroad over those headquartered in Ottawa. That according to figures obtained by the Canadian Press.
2: In total, the data shows more than 340 rotational positions are being cut. More than 10% of the staff cuts at Global Affairs are for posts abroad, a rate three times the cut to staff who only work in Canada. Former Ambassador Jeremy Kinsman says the cuts show a foreign service that is too focused on paperwork instead of actually achieving diplomatic goals abroad. He says Prime Minister Mark Carney has drummed up immense interest in Canada right around the world, but Ottawa cannot take full advantage if its embassies are not adequately staffed. Rob Westgate, The Canadian Press.
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And your weather forecast for today, it's a lot different than yesterday. High of 14 today, or 57. Cooler, much cooler, cloudy, chance of showers early this morning, and then a mix of sun and cloud near about noon, wind gusting to 40 kilometers an hour today. Tonight we'll see a low of 5 or 41, and then tomorrow it's looking a bit nicer, high of 18 or 64, they're calling for lots of sun tomorrow, and Friday high of 16 or 61, and the current temperature right now, it is 9 degrees out there or 48 Fahrenheit.

0: All right. So Mike is off, as everyone knows, he's off for the rest of the week. And we try and think of interesting people to play generational jokes with. And obviously, I'm looking for someone who's a bit older than me, and so that we can go back and forth. And I was thinking, who would our audience like to hear from? Who would our listeners be intrigued by? And I decided, I thought this would be a phenomenal guest. I know he's going to be. So this week's Generational Joes features special guest Jim Crichton, former CTV Windsor anchor. Good morning, Jim.
1: Morning, Meg. What a treat it is to be on the show with you this morning. Thanks for calling.
0: Okay, I'm so excited about this. I have to ask you right off the bat. I'm not trying to be rude. What is your age? What year were you born in?
1: I'm a boomer. I was born in 1953, so I'm not Generation X. I'm a boomer.
0: Okay, all right, perfect. I'm sure a lot of our listeners are pleased. They will right away know your questions to me. Okay, let's start. Maybe I'll start with the first one here, okay?
1: Please.
0: How familiar are you with Disney, Jim?
1: Well, my daughter Beth now is slightly older than you, so we grew up watching some of the movies together and the soundtracks and what have we. So
0: okay, all right.
1: Especially things written by Elton John were wonderful.
0: Okay, all right. Here's my first question for you. This was the most popular song from what Disney movie? We're going to play a bit of it here. The movie came out in 1991. Taylor.

0: Okay.
1: Well, that's Angela Lansbury singing Beauty and the Beast.
0: Oh, bing, bing, bing, bing, bing. Isn't that a beautiful song, Jim?
1: Yeah, it makes me emotional, to be honest with you, because I remember my daughter when she was a little girl.
0: Oh, yeah, absolutely. It brings back all those memories. Okay, Jim is up one. Very nice. Okay, your first question for me.
1: Okay, the Beatles made their famous first North American appearance on which program?
0: Oh, jeez. Obviously, this would have been a very famous program.
1: Now, every baby boomer knows this. I don't necessarily expect you to know it, but this is kind of one of the cornerstones of being a boomer.
0: Okay. You know what, Jim? I am not going to guess this. I think maybe when you say it, I'll go, ah, but I don't know if I'm going to guess it.
1: It was the Ed Sullivan Show.
0: Oh.
1: It was on
0: okay.
1: a Sunday night in 1964. And, you know, there was an 11-year-old boy in the audience that night. And that was me.
0: Oh, no way!
1: The television audience. Just like three-quarters of North America, maybe even more than that. It was just a tune, and this is back when it was a three-channel universe. And so when Ed Sullivan was on, that's what people were watching. That's when we saw the Beatles.
0: Oh, that's interesting. Okay, thank you. All right, very good. Jim still beat me right now. All right, this might be a tough one for you, but if you have a daughter that's my age, we'll see. This artist hit her peak in the early 2000s. She had a number of songs that went to number one. This song actually became the artist's first and only Grammy win. Who sang this? There's no escape. I can't fade. I need a hit. Baby, give me it. You're dangerous. You have any guesses here, Jim?
1: I know it's not The Doors.
0: No, it's definitely not.
1: Let's see.
0: Young.
1: Mariah Carey? Would it be Mariah Carey?
0: Oh, you are close, but I have to give you the Meg buzzer.
1: Oh.
0: Yep, that is Toxic by Britney Spears.
1: Oh.
0: Maybe something that wasn't on your playlist, Jim?
1: It was not.
0: No.
1: I was listening to Stairway to Heaven around that.
0: Yeah, I bet. Okay. All right, very nice. Your next question for me.
1: Okay, here we go. Now, you know I'm a motorhead.
0: Yes, I do.
1: What popular car was first introduced as a 1964 and a half?
0: Okay.
1: I think it's the only time this was ever done.
0: Can I get another hint?
1: It's one of the popular. It's still with us today.
0: Okay.
1: It's a pony car.
0: Was this came out of Detroit?
1: You got it.
0: I believe you were referring to the Ford Mustang.
1: You got it.
0: Nice. Okay.
1: And here's a fun fact. You know, the first one sold went to Newfoundland.
0: Yes.
1: And Ford, many years later, bought that back. I believe they paid the owner more than double the original price and gave him a brand new Ford Mustang. But that was unique at the time, a 64 and a half. That was such a great ground-shaking car, and Ford didn't want to wait another 6 months to get it out. So 64 and a half was the designation.
0: Well, Jim, you'll love this story because when I was reporting in St. John's, Newfoundland and Labrador, I met the owner.
1: Oh, for
0: yes.
1: God's sakes.
0: Yeah, I know.
1: World.
0: It really is, and it was a fascinating story, as you mentioned. Okay, my next question for you. This was a handheld game console. It was developed and marketed by Nintendo. You could buy different games and then put them into the handheld device so you could play your favorite games wherever, whenever. Do you know what this was called?
1: Nintendo. Made by Nintendo?
0: Made by Nintendo. There's a different name for this game console, and they all came different. They discovered or they manufactured one that kind of folded over. There was one that looked like a bit like a calculator, but you played games on it.
1: I would not know that. I want to say Tetris, but I know that was a game, not a console.
0: Yes. Okay. It's kind of close. This is called the Game Boy.
1: Oh.
0: Yep. The Game Boy. That's the. Can you play that noise one more time, Stevie? That's the sound of it when turning on.
1: That did not resonate with me. I know the sound of an engine starting.
0: Sure. Yeah, I totally get that. Okay, your last question for me, Jim.
1: Okay. Now, this is a classic. At least I think so. What is the name of the landmark counterculture movie from the late 1960s starring Peter Fonda and Dennis Hopper?
0: Oh, no. I'm only familiar with Jane Fonda.
1: That was his sister.
0: Oh, really?
1: She's still with us. Yeah, Peter's gone, but Jane is, and they were the children of the great Henry Fonda, the actor. And that track that producer Steve played was one of the songs from the movie. Fun fact, it was among the first movies, if not the first movie, to feature a rock and roll soundtrack. It's standard practice now to hear great hit songs along with the movie you're watching.
0: Yeah.
1: It was not done at the time. You'd have Henry Mancini or something score the movie, or John Williams, which would be wonderful. But this was original artists singing original songs in this movie. And it was, I say counterculture because it was the clash of cultures. It was the Vietnam era, and it was peace, love, smoking pot, the whole thing.
0: Okay,
1: it was a big movie that year.
0: Yeah. I'm giving myself the Meg buzzer. I have no idea, Jim.
1: Easy Rider.
0: Okay.
1: Easy Rider.
0: I've never even heard of it.
1: Well, it's a tough watch today, and some things don't date well. This may be one of them, but the attraction to me was the motorcycles, and of course, and I grew up in that period as well, though I was never a radical, not at all. But I remember seeing this at university. I was going to Brock and St. Catharines, and there was a special movie screening. This was 72, so it was a couple of years after the movie came out, but it was still talked about. And the amazing thing was, the movie was made on a shoestring. It was made for $350,000, $360,000, but it had a $60 million box office.
0: Wow.
1: That was unheard of then and now. You know, producers are always looking for a way to come up with something that's really going to get the public to go to the movies. Well, they knocked this out of the ballpark. But it was directed by a young Dennis Hopper, and he was really a counterculture figure. But I really recommend that to your audience. If you want to, just drop in and get a sense of what the late 60s were like. Or the vibe, anyway.
0: Yeah.
1: Easy Rider.
0: Easy Rider. Well, thank you so much for playing along with me today, Jim. I really appreciate it.
1: Well, look, I'm deeply flattered you'd have me. I've been gone almost 4 years now, and I expected I'd be forgotten. Here I am on the morning show with you at AM 800.
0: Yeah,
1: fantastic.
0: Playing a great game of generational jokes. Well, you have a great rest of your day, and we'll speak with you a little later.
1: All the best to you and your listeners, Meg.
0: Thank you so much. All right, that is Jim Crichton, former CTV Windsor anchor, and he said he was born in 1953, so we really appreciate his time this morning. Let's get to your traffic. 6:48 here, and we aren't hearing about any issues on the roads. We were saying earlier about the power outages last night. There was a number of power outages in LaSalle. It looks like that has been restored at about 1:30 this morning. But if you are seeing any damage or you're still dealing with a power outage, let us know. Megan Deloria with your traffic.
2: In the city for today only, southbound Huron Church Road will be closed between Wyandotte Street West and the Ambassador Bridge exit for road repairs. This work will be done between 7 a.m. and 7 p.m. Ontario Street is closed between Arthur Road and Lawrence Road for construction of a new pedestrian crossover. During this work, Paulette Road will also have lane restrictions. This work will be done daily until tomorrow. Turner Road is still closed from Parkdale Place to Grand Maris Road, and the Turner and Memorial Drive intersection is closed until the end of the month. Erie Street West from Olette Avenue to Jeanette Avenue is still closed for road and water main work, and there is still a full closure on Central Avenue from Ontario Street to Seminole Street for water main construction. Meanwhile, in the county, the intersection of County Road 42 and Les Bruns Road is still fully closed to traffic, and County Road 42 is closed between County Road 37 and Queen Street South for bridge work. From the AM 800 Traffic Center, I'm Megan Delorier.
0: All right, thanks so much for that, Megan. Coming up, we're going to get your way back Windsor Essex to you, and it's about that big Canadian flag that is up next on AM 800.
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13: 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Go to WeBingo.com, and your weather forecast for today, well, it's a lot chillier than yesterday. High of 14 or 57. They're talking about a chance of showers early this morning, and then a mix of sun and cloud near about noon. A little bit windy, wind gusting to 40 kilometers an hour tonight. Low of 5 or 41, chillier. Thursday, tomorrow, high of 18 or 64. They're calling for lots of sun tomorrow. Friday, high of 16 or 61. The current temperature right now, it is 9 degrees out there or 48 Fahrenheit.

I just want to bring something to your attention in case you're interested. We are selling custom Kyle Horner Show t-shirts to raise money for Cystic Fibrosis Canada. And cystic fibrosis is the most common fatal genetic disease affecting children and young adults in Canada. It impacts over 4,000 Canadians. And Kyle Horner actually is living with cystic fibrosis. And we just thought that this would be a great partnership. And so we're raising money through the sale of Horner's Breathing Hope shirts. And your donation will help to further the understanding of the disease and help people living with CF live longer than they have. And so you can go to our website. This is on the Features tab. If you click on Features, there's a little note here that says Horner's Breathing Hope shirt, and there's more information on that. So supporting a great cause, go to our website, m100cklw.com, if you are interested. Mike is not in this week, but he's still recording our Wayback Windsor Essex, which is very kind of him to do. And this is an interesting one because on this date, back in 2017, which does not feel like yesterday, but, you know, it wasn't at all, the great Canadian flag was raised on Windsor's waterfront. And so Mike has more information on that.

0: Well, if you drive down Riverside Drive and you look out at Dieppe Gardens today, the first thing you'll probably notice is the massive Canadian flag. You really can't miss it. And it was exactly on this date, May 20th, back in 2017, the great Canadian flag was officially raised to celebrate Windsor's 125th birthday. It's a giant. The flag itself is 18 by 9 meters, and it flies on a pole that's over 47 meters tall. But getting it up there is a marathon, not a sprint. The original idea for the waterfront flagpole was pitched by a Windsorite named Thomas G.M. McDade all the way back in 1980, and it took 37 years of planning and fundraising and community effort to finally make his vision a reality for the city. And talk about persistence. So the next time you're driving down the waterfront and see it fly, well, remember Thomas McDade and the 37-year journey to get it there. That's Way Back Windsor Essex for today. We have all our past segments on our podcast. 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
0: Nine degrees in Windsor, Essex. Light rain this morning, then a mix of sun and cloud near noon today. A high of 14, 57 Fahrenheit. I'm Paul McDonald, AM 800 News. 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Coming up, charges laid in Amherstburg dog attack and a boost to health care in Essex County.
13: But first, a code black over the long May weekend highlights a paramedic staffing shortage in the region. The head of the union representing paramedics says there were no ambulances available Saturday to respond to emergency calls. QP Local 2974 President James Jovanovich says the lack of paramedics is forcing units out of service.
17: On a daily basis, we're having ambulances taken off the road simply because we have no staff available to fill them. That means less available ambulances to respond when there's an emergency, and a lot more overtime being paid for staffing to compensate for this deficiency.
13: Jovanovich says paramedics are having to work overtime on a daily basis to prop up the system. He adds, without changes to recruitment, retention, and working conditions, service gaps will continue. Three charges have been laid following a recent dog attack in Amherstburg. Two Rottweilers got out of a backyard last Tuesday and attacked an 11-year-old girl, her mother, and their family dog. Mayor Michael Pruse says police and the town acted quickly.
18: The police showed up and immediately recognized that this was an issue for our bylaw enforcement officers. They called the bylaw enforcement officers, who were there in less than 5 minutes, took all the details down, and subsequently have issued three charges.
13: Pruse says a muzzle order has also been issued for the two dogs involved. The dogs were in an enclosed area in the owner's backyard, but Pruse says the enclosure was not strong enough to hold them. The fence has since been repaired. The executive director of Windsor's Welcome Center Shelter for Women and Families says stable funding is needed to meet the growing demand for beds. Lady LaFerrette says the organization's request for more than $190,000 to add 12 beds has been rejected by the city. LaFerrette says the money would have made 8 temporary beds permanent while adding 4 beds as more women seek help.
19: We are seeing more women who are pushed back to other co-ed shelters. They are choosing either not to access those, they might be choosing encampments, they might be staying in unsafe situations, and ultimately it's going to mean less women able to come in and get access to the services that are going to hopefully shorten their homelessness and get them back into housing the community, which is ultimately where they belong.
13: The city.
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13: Owns the Welcome Center building and provides operational funding, including utilities and facility maintenance. In a statement issued by the city, it says all funding is already allocated for the year, so it cannot provide additional support beyond its current contributions. The city says there is still capacity across the shelter system. AM 800 News Time is 7:04, cloudy with light rain this morning, a mix of sun and cloud later with a high today of 14. A 26-year-old from Kingsville will be walking for the next month. OPP clocked a vehicle going 138 kilometers an hour on Highway 3 in Essex Sunday night. The driver is charged with stunt driving, the vehicle impounded for 14 days, the driver's license suspended for 30 days. A boost to health care in Essex County. The province is providing $1.4 million to help thousands of residents who do not have a family physician. The executive director of administration for the Lakeshore Community Nurse Practitioner-led clinic, Sharon Bevington, says their portion of the funding will help between 1,300 and 1,400 residents who don't have doctors.
23: Each of us has been given funding to expand however we needed within our community. So we're each hiring nurse practitioners. Harrow and Amherstburg are partnering on a physiotherapist. Each clinic was able to meet the needs of their communities. So we're super excited for that.
13: The Amherstburg Family Health Team is also using some of the money to boost its satellite office in McGregor. And trustees on the Windsor-Essex Catholic District School Board have selected a replacement for Director of Education Imelda Burney, John Ulichny, who has spent 34 years with the Catholic School Board, will succeed Bernie when she retires August 1st. Board Chair Lisa Sulier says Ulichny has demonstrated he's a highly accomplished and effective leader as a senior member of the board's administrative team. He is currently the executive superintendent of human resources. Ulichny began his career as a teacher at St. Anne High School in 1992. The AM 800 News poll question, do you agree with the province's decision to allow bars and restaurants to sell alcohol until 4 a.m. during the upcoming FIFA World Cup? Let us know at AM800CKLW.com. Yesterday, we asked if the federal government should spend money to replace the aging aircraft fleet to keep Canada's snowbirds flying. Of more than 1,100 responses, 56% say yes. AM 800 News time is 7:06. Let's update the markets now, brought to you by Nissan of Windsor, a member of the Revenberg Automotive family, Tecumseh Road East at Forest Glade Drive.
1: Canada's main stock index was weighed down yesterday by battery and base metal losses. Toronto's S&P TSX gave back 92 points to 33,741. In New York, the Dow Jones lost 322. The Nasdaq fell by 220. In Tokyo this morning, the Nikkei lost 746 points. The Hang Seng in Hong Kong was down by 146. Our dollar is trading this morning at 72.64. U.S. B.C. Premier David Eby is today set to meet with Prime Minister Mark Carney. Eby says he's looking for an equal level of enthusiasm as Carney's shown in Alberta's pipeline pitch and lower carbon price. Canada's Environment Minister says Ottawa didn't enforce the federal backstop on Alberta's industrial carbon price as a gesture of cooperation. Julie DeBruzin tells the Canadian Press that fighting with provinces in court is not a path to cooperative federalism. And new Jell-O products south of the border are swapping artificial colors for fruit juice. From the Canadian Press Business Desk, I'm Aaron Sousa.
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24: Good morning. Hope you had a great day yesterday until that storm blew in. But geez, it was quick. At my place, it was in and out. It was like 6 minutes. It stormed real hard, and then it was kind of a nice evening, rest of the evening yesterday. 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And your weather forecast for today, definitely a bit cooler than yesterday. High of 14 or 57. Chance of showers early this morning, then a mix of sun and cloud near about noon. A little bit windy, wind gusting to 40 kilometers an hour. Tonight we'll see a low of 5 or 41, and then tomorrow's looking, it's looking nice. High of 18 or 64. They're calling for lots of sun tomorrow. Friday, high of 16 or 61 Fahrenheit. The current temperature right now is 9 or 48.

0: Well, good morning, everyone. 7:10 on this Wednesday. Happy hump day. We're halfway through on a nice short week. This came out over the weekend, and we were running it in news yesterday. In a landmark decision, the Supreme Court of Canada has created a new tort. Now, a tort is a civil wrong other than a breach of contract that causes harm, loss, or injury to another person, property, or their reputation. So a new tort has been created of intimate partner violence that will allow people to sue for damages when they have been subjected to abuse in a relationship. And, I thought this was really interesting, a really interesting decision, but I wanted some more clarification on it. And Cheryl Hodgkins, a lawyer at the family law firm, is joining us this morning. Good morning, Cheryl.
1: Good morning, Meg. How are you today?
0: I'm good. So can you break down what this means exactly?
1: So this proceeded to trial, and there are very egregious facts. And so the court then gave the tort damages $50,000 for this new tort plus aggravated and compensatory damages. So before we used to have an assault tort, we have emotional infliction tort. But now there's a recognition that there's a need for a new tort because of needing to be compensated beyond just a simple assault. So what this goes to is where somebody's autonomy has basically been taken away from them. It's about coercion and control. It's about being from a relationship with someone that you're intimate with as well, as opposed to a stranger, recognizing that there's this trust that's intrinsic to the relationship. Mutual interdependence, and where this contact and conduct is over a period of time and consistent, how it basically will take away someone's ability sometimes to get employment, to be educated, isolation from family, and a host of other concerns. And the conduct can include even surveillance.
0: Mm. Okay, I'm assuming that this has to be a massive win for victims, that, you know, they would be able to sue for something like that.
1: It is, and I've been doing this for well over 30 years, and some 30 years ago we tried to include the tort of assault in divorce applications, and really it wasn't well received by the judiciary. It's there, it's still always been there, but really they have a no-fault-based divorce program, so they don't really want to bring in conduct. Right now, conduct was only, up until this tort, relevant to the best interests of children. Where there had been domestic violence, a court had to consider that. Didn't mean they had to make their decision based on it, but they had to consider whether there was domestic violence, what it was, how that would affect the children. But now it will give this financial remedy.
0: I'm wondering, you know, what would the burden of proof be in court, or how challenging would it be to prove something like this? Like, what would that look like?
1: So in terms of burden of proof, it's a civil remedy, so it's 51% basically, more so than not, and as opposed to a criminal burden of proof, which is beyond a reasonable doubt. So if you can convince that more so this happened than it didn't, so 51%, your plaintiff should be successful. But I'll give you a caveat. There's a tort, let's say for motor vehicle accident damages, and people have sexual dysfunction arising out of it. It's really hard to put your client through those claims. So this isn't going to be completely opening the gates where people want to lay all this out, because there's still an enforceability at the end of the day. You might get a monetary judgment you still have to enforce. So probably people are going to look at that. On the other hand, it's really good to wear a crown or have some vindication when you've been treated wrong for years as well.
0: Oh, absolutely. And I can imagine it's challenging going through this process, and maybe there are some victims out there who just go, oh, listen, it is what it is, and I need to move on, and, the money or whatever, I just want to be rid of this situation.
1: And that's true. And sometimes that's someone's healing, and somebody won't heal if they don't pursue their rights and be vindicated at the end of all of it. And even just in this case, so it was enough to garner national importance, which is the only way that a matter can go to the Supreme Court of Canada. The award initially was $50,000. So it's not like it's going to make anybody rich. And that person still has to, enforce that judgment. But it is nice for this to be recognized. And it takes egregious acts. It's not just physical, it's psychological, it's emotional, it's financial, it's manipulation for a sexual relationship. But basically, it's when you're depriving somebody of their own autonomy. It's humiliation. It's a very high level still.
0: My last question for you here, too, would there be legal aid available for some of the victims who, you know, they might be in a financially vulnerable position to be able to sue someone? You know, is there help available?
1: That'll be a policy decision. I think it's probably more about resources. But right now, legal aid, they control what issues that they see as meritorious to spend money on for people to collect. And sometimes when it's a financial remedy, they might, the person might have to pay at the end of the trial. Maybe this will go the way of civil law where the lawyers get a percentage of the award at the end of the day. But I don't think this is something that a legal aid would litigate.
0: All right. Well, thank you so much for your time this morning, Cheryl. I really appreciate it. That is Cheryl Hodgkins, lawyer at the Family Law Firm, speaking to us about a landmark decision. The Supreme Court of Canada has created a new tort of intimate partner violence that will allow people to sue for damages when they have been subjected to abuse in a relationship. That could include acts of physical violence, isolation tactics, manipulation, humiliation, surveillance, economic abuse, sexual coercion, and intimidation. 716, let's take a look at your traffic here. And we're not hearing about any concerns on the roads this morning, but let us know. Give Stevie a call, 519-792-2559. It's Megan Deloria with your traffic.
2: In the county, water main work is still underway in Kingsville on County Road 20 between Heritage Road and McCain Side Road. Expect delays in that area. And County Road 42 between Les Brunts Road and County Road 43 is down to one lane. Expect delays. Meanwhile, in the city, starting today, westbound Riverside Drive East will be closed from Devonshire Road to Glengarry Avenue. Eastbound Riverside Drive East will also be down to one lane. This work will be ongoing until next week. McDougall Avenue is closed from Tuscarora Street to Wyandotte Street East for road repairs until Friday. The westbound lanes of Riverside Drive are closed between Elmer and Devonshire Road for work. A detour will be in place using Wyandotte. And northbound Ojibwe Parkway has lane restrictions between GN Booth Drive and the Essex Terminal Railway tracks. This work is ongoing until early June. From the AM 800 Traffic Center, I'm Megan Delaurier.
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0: All right, gas prices today, no change from yesterday, according to Gas Wizard. $192.9 for gas, the average price, and $208.9 for diesel. Coming up, the news poll question of the day. And it's regarding staying at the bars until 4 a.m. That is, we've got more on that up next.
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0: 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Your weather forecast for today, chillier, high of 14 or 57 today. Chance of showers this morning, mix of sun and cloud near about noon, a little bit windy. Tonight, low of 5 or 41, and then tomorrow, we'll see a high of 18 or 64. They're calling for lots of sun tomorrow. Current temperature right now, it is 9 or 48.

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1: Well, if you were listening to AM 800 News yesterday afternoon, you heard that licensed Ontario bars and restaurants are going to be allowed to sell booze until 4 a.m.
0: 4 a.m.?
1: Until 4 a.m. In the upcoming FIFA World Cup. I don't know anybody who's going to want to be in a bar watching soccer. Will people be in a bar at 3 a.m.?
0: I don't know.
1: Having a pint watching soccer? Maybe. I don't know.
0: I think if it was a Canadian team, if it was the Canadian team,
1: right.
0: Maybe. But if you look at the what we would actually be awake for, like it's Australia and Turkey. They've got a real late game. Austria and Jordan and Tunisia, how do you pronounce it?
1: Tunisia yeah.
0: And Japan. So those are the games that, you know, would happen super late. That's the only three. So and maybe if you are Australian?
1: Well, the province is saying, you know, this temporary extension is going to give a boost to tourism, local businesses during the international soccer tournament. It's interesting. The LCBO as well, 27 stores in the Toronto and Ottawa area are going to have extended hours as well. The province says the stores will be open until 11 p.m. They'll open earlier, 9 a.m. to 11 p.m. That's Monday to Saturday, and then 9 a.m. to 8 p.m. on the Sunday. And that's between June 11th and July 19th during World Cup. So we're asking you, do you agree with the province's decision to allow bars and restaurants to sell alcohol until 4 a.m. during the upcoming FIFA World Cup? Let us know. AM800CKLW.com. Now, yesterday we asked if the federal government should spend money to replace the aging aircraft fleet to keep Canada's snowbirds flying. We had more than 1,100 responses, 56% saying yes, keep the snowbirds in the air.
0: Yeah, and for anybody who was listening yesterday, we were having that conversation about the snowbirds, and we got some good calls on it. So the announcement was made yesterday, the defense minister, and they said that here's the deal. They plan to replace the fleet, which is these CT-114 Tudor jets. They're going
1: right.
0: to replace them with a new aircraft. And under a kind of a modernization effort, that is not expected to be complete until early 2030s.
1: Yeah.
0: And they are saying that the air show season, this will be the last for the Tudors.
1: Yeah.
0: My concern is, you know, does it happen? You know, we take a break for all these years, no snowbirds. Do they revitalize this? Does it actually happen? Do they come back in 2030?
1: You hope so.
0: Yeah,
1: I mean,
0: you do.
1: They're iconic. I mean, they're as Canadian as, you know, as the beaver, as, you know.
0: Yeah.
1: Maple syrup, the maple leaf, all of that.
0: I know.
1: The Mounties.
0: I'm upset about this. And I get it. Things are tough right now financially. But, you know, I believe in the pride of this. I know that people have argued that it's a real contributor to recruiting people into the
1: right.
0: military. You go
1: but
0: to an
1: like
0: air
1: a
0: show.
1: Lot of things. And again, this isn't pointed at any one government. It's a series of governments.
0: Yep.
1: But why have we not been planning for this?
0: I don't know.
1: Why not 5-10 years ago, knowing that the end of these jets are coming?
0: Yeah.
1: Let's plan now to replace those jets so when they have to go out of service, which would be at the end of this season, they're ready to go next season
0: yeah.
1: in the new, they can train in the new jets. But it's a lot like even with defense spending. And again, it's been successive governments where they look to save money, give less and less, mm-hmm. less to, defense spending. You know, we're all of a sudden now trying in many different areas, trying to play catch up and spending billions of dollars. And really, we should have been planning all along for a lot of
0: yeah.
1: this stuff.
0: Oh, absolutely. Absolutely.
1: And again, that's not liberal. That's not conservative. It's across all governments, really,
0: yeah.
1: over the last better than 15, 20 years.
0: So. That's such, it is. It's a bit heartbreaking with
1: mm-hmm.
0: the snowbirds, you know?
1: Because like you say, once it leaves.
0: Will it
1: right,
0: come back?
1: And it's out of sight.
0: Mm-hmm.
1: Because we're in 2026 now. We may be five, maybe 6 years before they return.
0: I know, yikes.
1: Yeah.
0: Hey, we've got a clip here from Saskatchewan Justice Minister Tim McLeod, who was asked about what happens to staff as a result of this change.
2: Of course, we're concerned here. That was one of the questions that we have been pursuing a clear answer to, is what happens to the pilots, the technicians, of course, all of the jobs that surround the Snowbirds fleet and squadron. And we've been assured that efforts are being made to make sure that those individuals will stay right here in the community.
0: All right, there
1: it's a big
0: you go.
1: I mean, it's you. I mean, you know,
0: But was it the right thing to do financially? Was it prudent? You know, there's a lot of people who say we can't afford stuff in our own homes. Why are we, you know, right. paying for something like this? We'll have
1: Again,
0: to see. Yeah.
1: Should have been planning for this a long time ago.
0: Well, I think you're right on that. All right. Thank you very much for that, Paul. And as he mentioned, the news poll question of the day, do you agree with the province's decision to allow bars and restaurants to sell alcohol until 4 a.m. during the FIFA World Cup? We're going to speak to a, we're going to speak to the manager of a local establishment known to show soccer and what this will mean to them. Will this be advantageous? Do they think they will have people in the bar at 4 a.m.? We'll find out after Paul's News.
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2: It's 7:30.
3: Nine degrees in Windsor, Essex. Cloudy this morning. A mix of sun and cloud near noon today with a high reaching 14, 57 Fahrenheit. I'm Paul McDonald, AM 800 News. This report is brought to you by Pachoco and Mello Injury Lawyers online at pmilaw.ca. Coming up, EMS hit by code black over the long holiday weekend and a new director of education for the Catholic School Board. But first, Women's Windsor's Welcome Center shelter for women and families has been turned down for another $190,000 in funding from the city. Executive Director Lady LaFerrette says the request would have made 8 temporary beds permanent while adding 4 more to meet growing demand. LaFerrette says the lack of stable funding makes planning very difficult.
4: We know that as an agency, 60% of our donations come in at Christmas over about a 5-week period. And every year you have to wonder, will it be the same? Will it be more? Will it be less? So that simple shift of trying to get people to really push towards monthly giving gives us that predictability to help us plan, help us decide what programs we're going to add on and how we maintain the ones we currently have.
3: The city issued a statement saying all funding is already allocated for the year, so it cannot provide additional support beyond its current contributions. The city owns the building and covers utilities and maintenance, and adds there is still capacity across the shelter system. The head of the union representing paramedics in Windsor Essex says a long-running staffing crisis led to another code black over the holiday weekend. QP Local 2974 President James Jovanovich says there were no ambulances available Saturday to respond to emergency calls. He says the system is being propped up on a daily basis.
5: We have overtime and paramedics working on overtime every single day. So if the system depends on constant overtime to function, then the system is understaffed, plain and simple.
3: Jovanovich says without changes to recruitment, retention, and working conditions, the service gaps will continue. Charges have now been laid in connection with a dog attack in Amherstburg. 2 Rottweilers escaped from their backyard last Tuesday and attacked an 11-year-old girl, her mother, and their dog as they were out for a walk. Mayor Michael Prout says police were called, who then notified town bylaw enforcement officers.
6: One for allowing dogs to run at loose, one for a dog attacking another animal, and one for a dog attacking a human being. And I've also put on a muzzle order for the 2 dogs that they can't be out in public, even on a leash, without a muzzle, because they're obviously biters.
3: Crew says the dogs were kept in an enclosed space in the owner's backyard, but the enclosure was not strong enough to hold them. He says the fence has since been repaired. AM 800 News time is 7:33. Cloudy with scattered showers this morning. Sun and cloud near noon today with a high of 14. OPP have charged a Kingsville driver with stunt driving. Provincial police stopped a vehicle Sunday night after it was clocked at 138 kilometers an hour on Highway 3 in Essex. The 26-year-old's license has been suspended for 30 days and the vehicle impounded for 14 days. The province is providing $1.4 million in funding to help Essex County residents who do not have a family physician. The executive director of the Amherstburg Family Health Team, Frank Minardi, says a nurse practitioner will be added and they'll collaborate with Harrow to add a new physio program.
7: To bring in those staff to offer those services, we'd be able to help not only the 10,000 patients that we serve in Amherstburg, but also offer to attach more patients as well.
3: The executive director of administration for the Lakeshore Community Nurse Practitioner Lake Clinic, Sharon Bevington, says the funding should help to attach 1,300 to 1,400 residents who currently do not have a family doctor. A lifelong educator with more than 30 years at the Windsor Essex Catholic District School Board has been selected as its new director of education. John Ulichny will succeed Imelda Burney when she retires August 1st. Ulichny is currently the executive superintendent of human resources and will become the 9th director of education in the board's history. He began his career as a teacher at St. Anne High School in 1992. The Amy Hedrick

0: News poll question. Do you agree with the province's decision to allow bars and restaurants to sell alcohol until 4 a.m. during the upcoming FIFA World Cup? Let us know at am800cklw.com. Yesterday, we asked if the federal government should spend money to replace the aging aircraft fleet to keep Canada's snowbirds flying. Of more than 1,100 responses, 56% say yes. AMA Headward News, time is 7:35. 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Federal Environment Minister Julie DeBrusen says Ottawa did not enforce the federal backstop on Alberta's industrial carbon price as a gesture of cooperation with the province.
1: Prime Minister Mark Carney and Alberta Premier Danielle Smith signed an agreement on Friday on industrial carbon price. And many climate activists say this deal is weaker than what Ottawa already had in place. But Carney says the deal strengthens the system that was working in Alberta. DeBrusen says fighting the provinces in court is not a path to a cooperative federalism. And since Carney has clawed back most of the Trudeau-era climate policies, DeBrusen suggests the cornerstone of the Liberal government's commitment to reducing emissions has been a strengthened industrial carbon price. The new deal with Alberta likely means other provinces which were using the federal backstop will be able to use the provisions in the Alberta deal. John Kennedy, The Canadian Press.
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3: Oh, stop it!
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14: 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And your weather forecast, well, very different from yesterday. We'll see a high today of 14 or 57. They are calling for a chance of showers early this morning. Actually, just got a message here from Austin, from Advanced Weather. He said, just wanted to let you know that the Windsor Airport reported a wind gust of 94 kilometers an hour yesterday with the storms that rolled through. It did get so windy last night when that storm was coming in. It was just in and out so quickly. That's tough. And I mean, it sounds like LaSalle suffered a bit of damage, some trees down. I saw some areas in Windsor as well. So, not very good. Today, mix of sun and cloud near about noon, wind gusting to 40 kilometers an hour. That's a bit more reasonable than last night. Tonight, we'll see a low of 5 or 41, and then tomorrow, we'll see a high of 18 or 64 Fahrenheit. They're calling for lots of sun. Friday, high of 16 or 61 and cloudy. The current temperature is 9 degrees or 48 Fahrenheit.

0: All right, this was released 5 days ago. This is the World Cup anthem, 2026, Shakira and Burna Boy. I think it's pronounced Day Day, Daya Daya maybe. I like it. You like it, Steve?
1: It's good. We had a little preview of it. I think was that last week or the week before. But I like the full track. It's out there now. You can check it out.
0: I love Shakira and I love Burna Boy. So this is right up my alley. Very nice. And we're getting closer and closer to the World Cup. Starts in June. And Doug Ford yesterday announcing that Ontarians will be able to drink later into early morning hours during the FIFA World Cup. So the Ford government announced plans to extend last call until 4 a.m. for the duration of the tournament. Some LCBOs will also stay open later. And I was wondering, are business owners, are they excited about this? There is only three games that will take place, like, they've got a, what was it, midnight kickoff time, Steve? So that they'll take, like, place during the, during 4 a.m., which includes an Australia versus Turkey game, Austria versus Jordan game, and a Tanzania versus Japan game. So it's not like the Canadians play during that, that real late hour. But joining us this morning is Jeff Kingswood, who's the manager of Lion's Head Tavern. And Lion's Head Tavern is Windsor Liverpool FC headquarters and, you know, just an overall great soccer destination if you're a soccer fan. Good morning, Jeff.
2: Good morning, Meg. How are you?
0: I'm good. Okay, so I know yesterday the news came out, and I called the Lion's Head, and the woman that answered said, oh, we were just talking about that. So obviously these are conversations that you're already having with your staff members.
2: Yes. You know, like you said, the three games that are in question are midnight starts, and generally when you have a match play, it goes, say, about 2 hours and 15 minutes, 2.5 hours. So that would bring us right to our standard closing time right now. So, you know, if there is huge demand and, you know, that kind of a crowd on hand where we would need to stay open later, you know, it's great to have the option mm-hmm. to. But I don't really think, for the most part, that, you know, we would be taking advantage of those extra hours.
0: Yeah, you don't think the bar will be full at 4 a.m. on like a Tuesday?
2: I would love to have that problem, but I don't foresee it, you know. But we'll definitely just, I guess, be playing it by ear, seeing what the demand is and seeing what the turnout is for the matches, and then we can go from there.
0: You guys must be pretty excited, eh, Jeff, about the World Cup. As somebody, as a restaurant, as a bar that broadcasts a lot of soccer, this must be exciting for you.
2: Oh, we've been waiting for this for some time now. You know, we've had a lot of great collaboration from the local reps, so there's going to be lots of prizes and giveaways and specials going on during this time, so we're really looking forward to the draw that it brings in for us.
0: Yeah, we're speaking with Jeff Kingswood, who's the manager of Lion's Head Tavern, and I'm assuming you are expecting a total increase in business during the duration of FIFA?
2: 100%, yes. Yes, this should be. We have had different supporter groups already reach out to us regarding some of their matches and making sure that it's going to be on the big screen for them and through the sound system. So, you know, we're already negotiating with people for jockeying position.
0: Oh, I'm personally very excited about this. And I really, as you mentioned, I really do hope that it is a boost for our local businesses. So, so you've had groups, I don't know, maybe Mexican groups or whatever, different countries here locally that have called and said, hey, listen, we want to make sure our games are on.
2: Yes. Yeah. It's been great, the build up to it, you know, so far. And, I think it's only going to increase in the next few weeks.
0: All right. Well, thank you so much for your time this morning. I really appreciate it. That is Jeff Kingswood, the manager of Lion's Head Tavern, and talking about Ontarians will be able to drink later into the early morning hours during the FIFA World Cup, 4 a.m. That will be last call in Ontario. Premier Doug Ford announcing that yesterday. Let me know, what are your thoughts on this? You know, this is our news poll question of the day today. You know, should the province decision to allow bars and restaurants to sell alcohol, should that be a thing? I just, as Jeff said, I just don't know how many people are going to utilize that, you know, staying up till 4 a.m. Maybe there's lots of younger people who don't have jobs or have to get up in the morning for work.
1: Nothing good happens after 2 a.m.
0: That's what my mom always said. I know. But you know, it is such an exciting time, and when soccer takes over our country, and the fact that it's happening, FIFA's in our country, is so incredible. So we'll have to see. We'll have to see. Doug Ford, he does really love his hell call, that's for sure. 7:44, let's take a look at your traffic. And we're not seeing anything on the roads this morning. Nothing to report. Let us know. Megan Deloria with your traffic.
3: In the city for today only, southbound Huron Church Road will be closed between Wyandotte Street West and the Ambassador Bridge exit for road repairs. This work will be done between 7 a.m. and 7 p.m. Ontario Street is closed between Arthur Road and Lawrence Road for construction of a new pedestrian crossover. During this work, Paulette Road will also have lane restrictions. This work will be done daily until tomorrow. Turner Road is still closed from Parkdale Place to Grand Maris Road, and the Turner and Memorial Drive intersection is closed until the end of the month. Erie Street West from Olette Avenue to Jeanette Avenue is still closed for road and water main work, and there is still a full closure on Central Avenue from Ontario Street to Seminole Street for water main construction. Meanwhile, in the county, the intersection of County Road 42 and Les Brunes Road is still fully closed to traffic, and County Road 42 is closed between County Road 37 and Queen Street South for bridge work. From the AM 800 Traffic Center, I'm Megan Delorier.
0: All right, thanks so much for that, Megan. 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
0: Good morning, 7:49 on this Wednesday, and your weather is brought to you by me, I guess. Let's take a look at your weather forecast. High of 14 or 57 today. Cloudy with a chance of showers and a mix of sun and cloud near about noon. Wind gusting to 40 kilometers an hour today. Tonight, we'll see a low of 5 or 41. And then tomorrow, high of 18 or 64. They're calling for lots of sun tomorrow. Friday, high of 16 or 61 Fahrenheit. And the current temperature right now, 9 or 48. A real departure from the temperature yesterday morning.
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0: All right, let's start with a belated birthday. Happy belated birthday to Elaine Bard, who turned 65 yesterday. Happy birthday, Elaine. And celebrating today, P1 banker girl Julie with the birthday. I hope you have a great day, banker girl Julie. I hope everybody is nice to you at the bank. You've got no one that comes in with an attitude. It's all sunshine and rainbows. Happy 40th birthday to Janine Trudell. Happy 83rd birthday to Sheila Johnston. Happy birthday, Jacqueline Preshimer. Happy 65th birthday to Pat Ethier. Happy birthday, Suzanne Little. Happy 22nd birthday to April Friel, a.k.a. Dollface. Happy 34th birthday to Matt Lacey. Happy birthday, Kylie Garno, who is 42 today. Happy 75th birthday to Joe Bukar. Happy 24th birthday to Maya Muttersback. Happy 62nd birthday to Kim Archambault. Happy 92nd birthday to Jules Barrett. Happy 16th, Zachary Langlois. Are you going to get your G1 today? Happy first birthday to Penelope Duramakos. Happy 44th to Mark Bueller Jr. Joyce Gauthier is 64 today. Happy birthday to Lynn Fitzsimmons. Happy birthday to Bobby Rupsich. Bob Buse is 65 today. Happy birthday to Jordan Kyle Gillier, who's 38. And happy birthday to Charlize Janice, who's 11 years old, celebrating in British Columbia at the Essex Energizers National Skipping Competition. Wow, congratulations. If you've never seen the Essex Energizers, the skipping club there, they're incredible. Like, the skipping and the tricks they're able to perform is unbelievable. So have a great day to everybody celebrating. Oh, we've got one anniversary. Ann and Bill McPherson celebrating 20 years. They'll be listening from Niagara Falls, from where we got married. Oh, that's very nice. Have a great day, Ann and Bill McPherson, celebrating 20 years. Okay, we were talking a little bit earlier about the Ford government, who is going to announce, or they have announced, that they plan to extend last call till 4 a.m. for the duration of the World Cup, keep the bars open a little bit longer. I'm sure they're hoping to spur, some good business from some of our local establishments here. On the line this morning is Dwayne. Good morning, Dwayne. What are your thoughts on this?
1: Good morning. Huge soccer fan. Been playing all my life, coaching, still playing. It's going to be an amazing atmosphere. Mm-hmm. I went to the one in Montreal in 2009, 2010. We had the highest turnout for this tournament at the under 21 age. So I'm just going to imagine what it's going to be like in our country during the professionals being here. In terms of the bars being open, it's going to be fantastic. You're going to have people that are going to be here on vacation watching soccer. They're not going to bed. They don't have to worry about work the next day. So they will be in the bars. I promise you, if you go to Europe and you watch this game, it's the same thing. And the minute they get out of work, they're straight at the bar. They're watching the game on TV. They're putting a couple back. It's not about the actual drinking. It's about the atmosphere. People are going to be like painting their face in their colors of their country. It's an absolutely beautiful game. And when they come here, it's going to raise money for pubs and stuff that had a hard time during COVID. Mm-hmm. It's going to raise the game. It's going to do so much for this country. I just can't wait.
0: Oh, that's great. I know, Dwayne, were you mentioning that you do feel like the 4 a.m. last call, that there could be some chaos there?
1: No, because again, these people are coming here really and truly, especially when it comes to soccer or what they call football. They're coming to enjoy the game. The drinking is just a social part of it. But the friends you're going to make, the people that you're going to see from different walks of life, the conversations that are going to be had, it's not your everyday Joe Schmo that you just see on the street once in a blue moon. Like, these are humongous soccer fanatics. The conversation that you're going to have, you're going to see, it's just going to go off into a tangent that you didn't expect. And well, the drinking part is just another aspect of it, but it's not going to be about the drinking, I promise you.
0: Yeah, it's about the gathering. Well, thank you so much for your call, Dwayne. I really appreciate it. Dwayne saying keep those bars open until 4 a.m. And, you know, hopefully this is a boost to some of our local businesses. I know me, I will not be in the bar until 4 a.m. because, you know, I get up at, you know, 4:30 or whatever to come to the show. That'll be a tough one to manage. But yeah, your thoughts on this. We've got a message here saying, why are we allowing alcohol in all areas? Convenience stores, cinemas, local hockey arenas, local events, extending hours. If we can't go without drinking alcohol, we may have a bigger problem. And tie in the increase of local DUIs. Coincidence. That's what this one text message says about, you know, Doug Ford's announcement to extend last call to 4 a.m. during the World Cup. Another message from P1 Gary in Dearborn saying drinking alcohol is an addiction. Well, yes, it absolutely, you know, it can be. Another message here saying, news poll Doug Ford obviously never had anyone he loves killed by drunk driving. He's using this as a ploy, thinking he'll gain some popularity. That's all he's about. Just like the ads they run tooting their horn. So this person not particularly in favor of the Doug Ford government extending, you know, last call until 4 a.m. Someone here saying, Jim, longtime listener saying, when did the addition of booze make anything better? Enablers is what he's saying. Yeah, I know. I think this is going to be a really special time. Honestly, FIFA, I'm a big soccer fan as well. And, you know, if you want to go out and celebrate and gather and enjoy, then I think that's great. But I, you know, we have to be responsible about it. And I don't know. There are three midnight kickoffs and the Canadians are not playing in them. So I don't know how popular this is going to be. Maybe the bars will be absolutely full to watch Austria and Jordan or Australia and Turkey. Maybe that will be the situation here in Windsor, Essex. I'm not sure, but we'll have to find out. The first game is June. Let me get this. First game is, I should know this. The first game for the FIFA World Cup is, I believe it's June 12th. Yeah, June 11th. And that happens in Mexico City, June 12th in Canada here. All right, 7:57, and you're going to hear a story in Paul's News regarding a dog attack. Bylaw enforcement officers in Amherstburg have laid three charges following a dog attack last week. More on that up next.
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14: It's 8 o'clock. 9 degrees in Windsor, Essex, becoming a mix of sun and cloud for today with a high of 14, 57 Fahrenheit. I'm Paul McDonald, AM 800 News. 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Coming up, Code Black issued over the long weekend and funding desperately needed for a local shelter. But first, bylaw enforcement officers in Amherstburg have laid three charges following a dog attack last week. Two Rottweilers got out of their backyard last Tuesday and attacked an 11-year-old girl, her mother, and their dog when they were out for a walk. Mayor Michael Pruse says a muzzle order has also been issued for the two dogs involved.
15: The takeaway message is always be careful, especially a dog that isn't on a leash. If there's no one there to hold it back, dogs can do unpredictable things when they sense fear. You know, that's one of the things. They sense fear or aggression, they're right into it.
14: Pruse says a backyard enclosure for the dogs has since been repaired by the owner. The May 2-4 weekend brought another code black at Essex Windsor EMS. The head of the union representing paramedics says no ambulances were available to respond to emergency calls on Saturday. CUPE Local 2974 President James Jovanovich says the situation...
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14: Is not new, the result of what he calls a long-running staffing crisis.
1: We did not arrive at this point suddenly. This has been a slow-moving staffing crisis that leadership has watched develop in real time. We've been sounding the alarm on this for years. The tragedy is not something that leadership wasn't aware of. They knew, and they still chose not to act.
14: Jovanovich says on a daily basis, ambulances are taken off the road because there's no staff to fill them. He says without changes to recruitment, retention, and working conditions, these gaps in services will continue. The executive director of Windsor's Welcome Center Shelter for Women and Families says more than $190,000 in funding is desperately needed to add 12 permanent beds. Lady Lafayette says the organization's request to the city earlier this month was turned down. Lafayette says the shelter is already operating extra beds without funding.
20: We have no federal dollars whatsoever. We did request our first increase in 5 years to our provincial funding. That was declined. And then we did also ask the municipality to use some surpluses, reserve dollars, to help us get those 12 beds added to the system, but ultimately those were declined as well.
14: Lafayette says the funding would have made 8 temporary beds permanent while adding 4 more to boost capacity. The city says all funding is already allocated for the year, so it cannot provide additional support beyond its current contributions, adding there is still capacity across the shelter system. Lafayette says fewer spaces will push women into more unsafe situations. AM 800 News time is 8:03, becoming a mix of sun and cloud for today, the high of 14. Trustees on the Windsor Essex Catholic District School Board have selected a replacement for Director of Education Imelda Burney. John Ulichny, who has spent 34 years with the Catholic School Board, will succeed Burney when she retires August 1st. Board Chair Lisa Sullier says Ulichny has demonstrated he's a highly accomplished and effective leader as a senior member of the board's administrative team. Ulichny is currently the Executive Superintendent of Human Resources. He began his career as a teacher at St. Anne High School in 1992. Help for Essex County residents who don't have a family physician. The province is providing $1.4 million to 3 clinics to expand services. Amherstburg Family Health Team Executive Director Frank Minardi says they're going to add a nurse practitioner, collaborate with Harrow to add a physio program, and expand service at the satellite office in McGregor.
0: This funding will also allow us to expand our hours and access to our McGregor clinic, being able to offer primary health care very close to home when there's barriers like transportation is very important, and this funding allows us to do that.
14: The executive director of administration for the Lakeshore Community Nurse Practitioner-led clinic, Sharon Bevington, says funding will help to attach 1,300 to 1,400 residents who do not have a family physician. The Amy Hedberg News poll questioned, do you agree with the province's decision to allow bars and restaurants to sell alcohol until 4 a.m. during the upcoming FIFA World Cup? Let us know at am800cklw.com. Yesterday, we asked if the federal government should spend money to replace the aging aircraft fleet to keep Canada's snowbirds flying. Of more than 1,100 responses, 56% say yes. AM 800 News time is 8:05. We update the markets, now brought to you by Volkswagen of Windsor, a member of the Revenberg Automotive Family, 9700 Tecumseh Road East.
21: Canada's main stock index was weighed down yesterday by battery and base metal losses. Toronto's S&P TSX gave back 92 points to 33,741. In New York, the Dow Jones lost 322. The Nasdaq fell by 220. In Tokyo this morning, the Nikkei lost 746 points. The Hang Seng in Hong Kong was down by 146. Our dollar is trading this morning at 72.64 US. BC Premier David Eby is today set to meet with Prime Minister Mark Carney. Eby says he's looking for an equal level of enthusiasm as Carney's shown in Alberta's pipeline pitch and lower carbon price. Canada's Environment Minister says Ottawa didn't enforce the federal backstop on Alberta's industrial carbon price as a gesture of cooperation. Julie DeBrusen tells the Canadian Press that fighting with provinces in court is not a path to cooperative federalism. And new Jell-O products south of the border are swapping artificial colors for fruit juice. From the Canadian Press Business Desk, I'm Aaron Sousa.

morning, 8:07. Thank you so much for hanging out with me this morning. Mike is off until the end of the week. He's on vacation. It's like the start for him of the summer. And so, you know, he's got a lot of vacation time. So, he's starting early. Nice and early in May. 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Weather forecast, a little bit cooler, high of 14 or 57 today. We're going to see some cloudy conditions, mix of sun and cloud near about noon, a little bit windy. Tonight, low of 5 or 41, and then tomorrow, high of 18 or 64. They're calling for lots of sun tomorrow. And then Friday, high of 16 or 61. Current temperature right now, it is 10 degrees out there or 50 Fahrenheit.

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0: Happy Wednesday. Yeah, a lot different day today than it was yesterday with those 30-degree temperatures. And actually, we saw more sun yesterday than I thought we were going to see until that nasty little storm blew in. We'll talk about that a little bit later on the show. But first, some exciting news for the Catholic School Board. A lifelong educator who has spent 34 years with the Windsor-Essex County Catholic District School Board will soon become its ninth Director of Education, Secretary and Chief Executive Officer. And that's John Ulichny, who joins us this morning. Good morning, John.
1: Thank you for having me on this morning.
0: Oh, you're very welcome. Okay, so this must be kind of exciting. And I'm wondering, when you started your career as a teacher way back when, did you think that you would end up in a position like this?
1: No, I did not. It certainly was not an elevator ride up to this point. And, you know, my career took various paths and various journeys. And it had some highs and it had some lows. But I'm very happy to have received the support and the trust of the Board of Trustees. I'm honored in their confidence and then the leadership opportunity that they've provided me, and I'm looking forward to work with all stakeholders as we continue to expand the mission and the impact of the board here in Windsor-Essex County.
0: I guess, can you speak about your skill set? Because you began your career as a secondary teacher in 1992 at St. Anne's Catholic High School. You taught at St. Thomas of Villanova, where you served also as a vice principal. Like, you've been through the system. You understand it from a very grassroots place.
1: I began my career at St. Anne, as you've indicated, and then moved over to Villanova, started a vice principalship there, and then moved to vice principal at F.J. Brennan, and then I was principal at Cardinal Carter in Leamington. So I've got a lot of experience in Windsor and Essex County, working with various community groups and organizations and a number of different stakeholders. So I know the area well. I know the system very well. Mm-hmm. I think that I do bring a unique skill set to the position, given the fact that I've overseen information technology for a significant period of time, and I've had extensive work in executive leadership with our human resources department. So that business side, I think, makes me well-rounded for the position, and it complements the education side.
0: Absolutely. The Catholic School Board, you've experienced continuous multi-year surge in enrollment. What does that say to you?
1: It says that people are really liking what we're doing in the system. As you've indicated, our enrollment has grown substantially over the last number of years, and we're really on a very solid financial footing, and we've got great student achievement scores. And it's a credit to the Board of Trustees, to our current director, to all of our staff who work so hard on a daily basis to create learning environments that are so supportive for our students to grow to their full potential.
0: Yeah. In your new position, John, you will be, I guess, around August, the director and CEO of the Windsor-Essex Catholic District School Board. In your new position, what is your number one priority? I'm sure there's a lot that goes on, but is there something that you kind of want to focus in on or prioritize?
1: Yeah, I think there are lots of priorities, but I think my number one priority is really about building relationships with the community and understanding the needs. Our schools operate as many epicenters in the heart of vibrant communities, and we need to really work together to provide a fulsome Catholic education experience, and that's our goal, and we're going to continue to be focused in on that goal.
0: You know, John, what would you say is the biggest challenge facing school boards right now?
1: Well, everyone has challenges with finances.
0: Yeah, of course.
1: We've done very well in that regard over the last number of years. It's not easy. You have to make tough decisions in order to deliver the quality programs. So we're going to continue to look at all areas that need additional support, and we're going to align that support with our strategic priorities that the board has articulated. And our strategic priorities provide our guidance and vision for the future.
0: John, we're getting lots of messages on our text board right now of people who have had you as a teacher, and they're saying very nice complimentary things about you and your teaching career. This must really feel like a full circle moment.
1: Certainly, it's been overwhelming. The support that I've received from many people, whether that's been students or previous people that I've worked with, it's really, it's just been so overwhelming, and it just makes me appreciate all the things that have happened in life, and certainly to appreciate God and the gifts that He's given me to continue to move forward.
0: All right. John, so Imelda Burney, who is the current director, she retires on August 1st. Do you take over right after?
1: Yeah, that's the plan. I mean, there's going to be some transition over the next couple of months as we move forward. But Imelda has been a remarkable leader, and she's a great friend of mine. And she's set the stage for me to be able to walk into a situation where I can have sustained success. And I really, really appreciate all the support that she's given me and the support that she's provided to the board over the years. She has been an exemplary leader, and we are going to greatly miss her here at the board.
0: All right. Well, thank you so much for your time this morning. That is John Ulichny, the new director and CEO of the Windsor-Essex Catholic District School Board. And it's just been announced that he will soon become the board's ninth director of education. So very exciting for John. It is 8:15. 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
2: In the county, water main work is still underway in Kingsville on County Road 20 between Heritage Road and McKean Side Road. Expect delays in that area. And County Road 42 between Les Brunts Road and County Road 43 is down to one lane. Expect delays. Meanwhile, in the city, starting today, westbound Riverside Drive East will be closed from Devonshire Road to Glengarry Avenue. Eastbound Riverside Drive East will also be down to one lane. This work will be ongoing until next week. McDougal Avenue is closed from Tuscarora Street to Wyandotte Street East for road repairs until Friday. The westbound lanes of Riverside Drive are closed between Elmer and Devonshire Road for work. A detour will be in place using Wyandotte, and northbound Ojibwe Parkway has lane restrictions between GN Booth Drive and the Essex Terminal Railway tracks. This work is ongoing until early June. From the AM 800 Traffic Center, I'm Megan Delorier.
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0: 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And the average price of gas today, no change from yesterday, according to Gas Wizard, 192.9 for gas and 208.9 for diesel. Coming up, we'll get you the weather forecast. Anyone dealing with some storm damage from last night? Let me know. That is up next on AM 800.
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0: Good morning, 8:21. 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The weather forecast, we'll see a high today of 14 or 57. They're calling for some cloudy skies, mix of sun and cloud near noon, and wind gusting of 40 kilometers an hour. Today, tonight, low of 5 or 41. Thursday, we'll see a high tomorrow of 18 or 64. The calm for lots of sun. And then Friday, high of 16 or 61 and some cloudy conditions. Just taking a peek into the weekend, the longer forecast here. This weekend, it looks like they're calling for a lot of rain in the low 20s. And then it's supposed to get a bit warmer early next week. The current temperature is 10 degrees or 50 Fahrenheit.

0: Well, we got a bit of a storm last night. I don't know, but it was funny. We were outside right up until the storm hit, and all of a sudden you just felt the wind come in. And we scrambled inside, and of course it downpoured, and it was windy. But it really felt like it only lasted, I don't know, maybe 6-7 minutes, not very long at all. And I thought to myself, oh, geez, all right, that wasn't too bad. It actually turned out to be a relatively nice evening, but then I go on social media and it looks like some storm damage in LaSalle. I know there were hundreds of people without power. Even I checked at 9 p.m. last night and there was about 700 people without power. Essex Power Lines reported the power turned back on at about 1:30 in the morning, and they are reporting that that is due to a tree that was downed. They said outage due to loss of supply. Tree fell on lines outside of Essex Power Lines territory. And I know there was some damage around Sandwich Secondary School there in LaSalle as well. So I haven't heard from too many people this morning saying that they had damage in their area, but I definitely saw some trees down, and things then got real bad in the London region. They're talking about a potential tornado that might have touched down just south of London, and some of the pictures that are coming out, just trees completely uprooted, kind of, you know, those freaky scenes. Ugh, here's from that. Oh, just the sound of that just makes me go, ugh. But that is some weather closer to London there. The London Fire Department, they received several calls about downed trees and power lines, and they had a couple thousand people without hydro as well. So, let us know if you saw any damage in your region. I did get a message a little bit earlier from Austin from Advanced Weather, who was saying that the wind gusts, the Windsor Airport recorded a gust of 94 kilometers an hour yesterday. So, yeah, I guess it's that time of the year, right? Which is just the way it goes. There's a message here from Instant Weather Ontario on Twitter, and they say that they've seen several suspicious tornado photos circulating on social media, including images allegedly from the London and Woodstock areas. And they said, at the time, we have been unable to verify the legitimacy of these photos. Some appear very similar to AI-generated images we've seen shared during the past severe weather events. And basically, they're saying as AI technology becomes more sophisticated, fake weather images are becoming increasingly common. And because of this, they said we've been much more cautious about sharing tornado photos unless we can fully verify that they are authentic. And I mean, this is something to be concerned about, because we get lots of storms and some bad ones in our area this time of year and into the summer. And you don't assume that these photos are going to be AI generated.
1: Well, and everybody's using social media so much more to track these storms. I know when I got in this morning, it's like, okay, check the community group, see what damage was kind of done in the area. And that's the risk that this is going to pose, is you're going to have AI images and think, oh no, there's a tornado coming, we got to batten down the hatches, and you won't have to.
0: Yeah, totally. Or, you know, seeing these pictures of the aftermath of something and it's completely made up. Just another downside of AI, but it's another reminder, just be careful when you're on social media and you see something that seems so outrageous or so wild. Oftentimes, maybe it is. So we have to do, we have to do our research when we are on social media. I just can't imagine making a picture like that and putting it out as if it's real. Like, I can't imagine actually doing that and circulating so much fake news. Cause I would never want that from people. Like, I would never want, to misinform or spook anybody. So if you're doing this, knock it off. It's not a very nice thing to do to the people on the internet, your community members. All right, it is 8:26. Paul has a story in his newscast about the May 2-4 weekend brought another code black at Windsor Essex EMS. And we're actually going to speak to EMS Chief Justin Lammers coming up after Paul's news. That's coming up next on AM 800.
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17: Ten degrees in Windsor, Essex, becoming a mix of sun and cloud near noon today. A high of 14, 57.

0: May weekend highlights a paramedic staffing shortage in the region. The head of the union representing paramedics says there were no ambulances available Saturday to respond to emergency calls. QP Local 20974 President James Jovanovich says the lack of paramedics is forcing units out of service.
1: On a daily basis, we're having ambulances taken off the road simply because we have no staff available to fill them. That means less available ambulances to respond when there's an emergency, and a lot more overtime being paid for staffing to compensate for this deficiency.
0: Jovanovich says paramedics are having to work overtime on a daily basis to prop up the system. He adds without changes to recruitment, retention, and working conditions, service gaps will continue. Three charges have been laid following a recent dog attack in Amherstburg. Two Rottweilers got out of a backyard last Tuesday and attacked an 11-year-old girl, her mother, and their family dog. Mayor Michael Pruse says police and the town acted quickly.
2: The police showed up and immediately recognized that this was an issue for our bylaw enforcement officers. They called the bylaw enforcement officers, who were there in less than 5 minutes, took all the details down, and subsequently have issued three charges.
0: Pruse says a muzzle order has also been issued for the two dogs involved. The dogs were in an enclosed area in the owner's backyard, but Pruse says the enclosure was not strong enough to hold them. The fence has since been repaired. Essex is moving closer to the creation of a new industrial park. Council has approved a development agreement for the Inspiration Industrial Park on six fully serviced lots on Concession Row 14 near Highway 3. Councillor Kim Verbeek says the development of the town's industrial sector has been a long time in the making.
3: We are very proud and happy to do this. This inspirational industrial park is going to generate growth, it's going to generate jobs, it's going to generate new tax revenue, it's going to bring people to our town and to our businesses.
0: Councillor Katie McGuire-Blaze is hopeful shovels can be in the ground as soon as possible. AM 800 News time is 8:33, becoming a mix of sun and cloud for today with a high of 14. The executive director of Windsor's Welcome Center Shelter for Women and Families says stable funding is needed to meet the growing demand for beds. Lady LaFerrette says the organization's request for more than $190,000 to add 12 beds has been rejected by the city. LaFerrette says the money would have made 8 temporary beds permanent while adding 4 beds as more women seek help.
4: We are seeing more women who are pushed back to other co-ed shelters. They are choosing either not to access those, they might be choosing encampments, they might be staying in unsafe situations. And ultimately, it's going to mean less women able to come in and get access to the services that are going to hopefully shorten their homelessness and get them back into housing the community, which is ultimately where they belong.
0: The city owns the Welcome Center building and provides operational funding, including utilities and facility maintenance. In a statement issued by the city, it says all funding is already allocated for the year, so it cannot provide additional support beyond its current contributions. The city says there is still capacity across the shelter system. A boost to health care in Essex County. The province is providing $1.4 million to help thousands of residents who don't have a family physician. The executive director of administration for the Lakeshore Community Nurse Practitioner Leg Clinic, Sharon Bevington, says their portion of the funding will help between 1,300 and 1,400 residents.
5: Each of us has been given funding to expand however we needed within our community. So we're each hiring nurse practitioners. Harrow and Amherstburg are partnering on a physiotherapist. Each clinic was able to meet the needs of their communities. So we're super excited for that.
0: Well, the Amherstburg Family Health Team is also using some of the funding to boost its satellite office in McGregor. And a lifelong educator with more than 30 years at the Windsor Essex Catholic District School Board has been selected as its new director of education. John Ulichny will succeed Imelda Burney when she retires August 1st. Ulichny is currently the executive superintendent of human resources and will become the ninth director of education in the board's history. He began his career as a teacher at St. Anne High School in 1992. The AM 800 News poll question: do you agree with the province's decision to allow bars and restaurants to sell alcohol until 4 a.m. during the upcoming FIFA World Cup? Let us know at am800cklw.com. Yesterday we asked if the federal government should spend money to replace the aging air

0: aircraft fleet to keep Canada's snowbirds flying. Of more than 1,100 responses, 56% say yes. AM 800 News time is 8:36. We check business now, brought to you by Guaranteed A-Fine Furniture, Tecumseh Road at Paulette in Windsor, and gfurniture.ca. Food inflation dropped 0.5 percentage point in April, but one BMO economist argues Canadians' grocery bills will not escape the bite of higher gas prices. Benjamin Reitzes says global supply chain disruptions from the war in Iran are driving up the cost of fuel and fertilizer, which are likely to filter through into the grocery store in the months ahead.
1: Hopefully we can get more declines, but that is difficult to see. If fertilizer prices pushing higher, energy prices pushing higher, all of that does point to higher food prices over time. We will see how long it takes for those to pass through, and frankly, we'll see how long energy prices stay where they are.
0: Stats Canada says overall inflation rose to 2.8% in April as rising gas prices were offset by discounts on travel tours and slowdowns in rent inflation. And that's business on AM 800.
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7: 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Weather forecast for today, much chillier than yesterday, down to 14 or 57. We just opened the pool, and it's not looking that enticing at 14 or 57. We'll see a mix of sun and cloud near about noon today. A little bit windy, wind gusting to 40 kilometers an hour. Tonight, low of 5 or 41. And then Thursday, we'll see a high of 18 or 64. And sunny, clear skies with their calm for tomorrow. Friday, high of 16 or 61. And the current temperature right now is 10 degrees or 50 Fahrenheit.

0: Medic Services Week. That runs from May 17th to May 23rd. And there is a celebration happening this Saturday and Sunday at Devonshire Mall. And joining us this morning is EMS Chief Justin Lammers. Good morning.
1: Good morning, Meg. Thanks for having me.
0: Oh, thank you for being on. Yeah, this must be an important week because we know what an amazing job, you know, our paramedics do in our community, what an important role they play. And it must be a nice week to be able to honor that.
1: It is. And really, you know, Paramedic Services Week should be every week for the work that's happening out there. They continue to show up every day, every shift, delivering outstanding care to every member of our community. But this week in particular, it's an opportunity for us to recognize them directly, all the staff at Essex Windsor EMS. And, you know, most people see paramedics responding to emergencies, driving by lights and sirens. But, you know, modern paramedicine, it's a lot more than that. They're involved in community paramedicine. They're doing outreach. They're supporting our most vulnerable. We're putting defibs in the community. We got a partnership with Hotel New Grace, putting a social worker with a community medic. You know, they're giving back to the community. They're raising money for Goodfellows. They're volunteering a hospice. Like, it really is a holistic, excellent organization.
0: Okay, you know, and we've spoken about this numerous times, you know, on the radio here, Justin, but it's a very tough time to be a paramedic. And I know that, you know, there was a code black this past weekend, the May 24 weekend, meaning there was no ambulances available to respond to emergency calls. And this has been an issue for some time. I mean, it must be extremely challenging to deal with some of the issues that currently, you know, face the EMS.
1: 100%. Being a paramedic is a very difficult job, and it, you know, our paramedics are exposed to things that most people aren't exposed to in their lifetime. That's the reality of it, and they carry that with them. We definitely had a few cold blacks on the weekend. It was about 17 minutes worth. Some high call volumes. Unfortunately, you know, not all of our ambulances were staffed on the road on Sunday. So we were, you know, the team that was out there was working extra hard.
0: Yeah.
1: Huge shout out to Windsor Regional Hospital near East Shores. They kept things moving. They did a great job in that period of strain. You know, but the team continues to show up and deliver the care that they do. And, you know, we're doing our best to work through it.
0: Yeah, absolutely. Earlier this month, I know the union warned that it was moving toward potential strike action after conciliation ended May 8th without a deal, and all future bargaining dates with the County of Essex were canceled. Are you able to provide any updates on where bargaining currently stands?
1: Yeah, unfortunately, Meg, I can't get into that. There's an FAQ on the County of Essex website that has the details that are able to be shared. You know, the intent of today is really to give a shout out to everyone that's working at Essex Windsor EMS and to help promote the good work. And,
0: yeah,
1: you know, we're going to be at the mall this weekend, Saturday and Sunday. You know, we got lots of pressures facing us as an organization, but this is one way for us to get out there, show the public who we are, show the humans behind the uniforms, talk about the exceptional skills and care that they deliver, and more importantly, engage our youth. Let's get our next group of paramedics. They're in grade school. They're in high school. Let's engage them. They can come out. They can talk to paramedics, see the equipment, and hopefully consider paramedicine as a career possibility as they move through the schooling.
0: I mean, it truly is such a selfless job, I think, to be a paramedic. That's how I have always interpreted that. Because you, as you mentioned, you are witnessing things that most people will never have to encounter in their life, and you're doing it on a daily basis. I mean, it takes a toll.
1: Absolutely. It's heavy work. And, you know, when you say it's selfless, it is. And I can tell you, I don't know one member of our organization who doesn't truly love the community and doesn't love the people. And they're in it for the right reason. You know, the toll is heavy. They do carry it, and we're focused on mental wellness supports. Last year, we brought on a manager of employee wellness just to make sure that everything we're doing for wellness is evidence-based best practice. You know, this woman that's in this position, Tanya, big shout out to Tanya Fick. She's connected across the province. She's connected with all the research groups. Every decision that we're making right now, along mental wellness is making sure that it's cutting edge evidence-based best practice to make sure that it's being handled seriously.
0: And just one last thing, but before we let you go here, we're speaking with the EMS Chief Justin Lammers. I want to talk a little bit about your AED program, which is the Automated External Defibrillator program. And I didn't know this. This is really interesting. You can rent one if you're having a big event or something.
1: Yeah. We rent them. If you got an organized event, where there's going to be a large number of people. You can rent an AED. We got a tourniquet in there too. For us that, tourniquets, it's kind of tough to say we're giving tourniquets out because for obvious reasons why you would need one. But that's where we're at. We want to make sure the community is prepared. We want to make sure that the community is able to take those critical steps in the moments before a paramedic gets there to help us improve outcomes.
0: Mm-hmm.
1: We know an AED, 10% every minute that goes by, 10% decrease in chance of survival. So if the public is able to know how to do CPR, to know the location of an AED, or in this case, to have one at their side, to get on that chest, apply the AED, the chances of survival are higher. And a huge shout out to all the local municipalities who are putting them externally. They're mounting them outside 24/7. They're mapped on our PulsePoint app. Everyone's taking a big proactive position here in the region to make sure that we're as prepared as possible.
0: All right. Well, thank you so much for your time this morning and happy Paramedic Services Week.
1: Thanks, Meg.
0: All right. That is EMS Chief Justin Lammers. And as he mentioned, there is a display Saturday and Sunday at Devonshire Mall in honor of Paramedic Services Week. If you know a paramedic, maybe give them like an extra big hug this week. They really do deserve it. I do not have the guts for a job like that, and I appreciate people who do it for the sake of our community. 8:46, let's take a look at your traffic now. 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
2: In the city for today only, southbound Huron Church Road will be closed between Wyandotte Street West and the Ambassador Bridge exit for road repairs. This work will be done between 7 a.m. and 7 p.m. Ontario Street is closed between Arthur Road and Lawrence Road for construction of a new pedestrian crossover. During this work, Paulette Road will also have lane restrictions. This work will be done daily until tomorrow. Turner Road is still closed from Parkdale Place to Grand Maris Road, and the Turner and Memorial Drive intersection is closed until the end of the month. Erie Street West from Olette Avenue to Jeanette Avenue is still closed for road and water main work, and there is still a full closure on Central Avenue from Ontario Street to Seminole Street for water main construction. Meanwhile, in the county, the intersection of County Road 42 and Les Brunts Road is still fully closed to traffic, and County Road 42 is closed between County Road 37 and Queen Street South for bridge work. From the AM 800 Traffic Center, I'm Megan Delorier.
0: All right, thanks so much for that, Megan. Up next, I'm going to give you the chance to win a night at the movies. We need your best Star Wars voice. That is up next on AM 800.
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0: 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And the weather forecast for today, on the chillier side, high of 14 or 57. They're talking about some cloudy skies, a mix of sun and cloud near about noon, and windy today, a bit windy. Tonight, low of 5 or 41. Tomorrow, a little nicer, high of 18 or 64. They're calling for lots of sun tomorrow. Friday, high of 16 or 61. It looks like early next week, Monday, Tuesday, we're looking at temperatures of 26, 27. That is nice, in my opinion. Current temperature right now is 10 degrees or 50 Fahrenheit.

0: Well, The Mandalorian is opening this Friday, and we want to get you some tickets to go and see the movie. 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
0: Send it to us, and you are going to be entered into a draw to win four tickets and treats from Landmark Cinemas. So go ahead right now. Go ahead right now. You have all day, and we'll get the winner tomorrow. So
3: may the Force be with you.
0: See, that's a nice easy clip too. Yesterday's clip I felt was a little harder.
4: I made it tough yesterday. We're going easy the rest of
0: yeah,
4: the week.
0: Yeah, okay. Yeah, nice and easy. Do your best. May the Force be with you. And, yeah, you could win tickets to go to the movies. And Landmark Cinemas, it's beautiful. It really is. I went not too long ago with my mom, and they do a really nice job. They're very cushy, good seats. It's not like back in the days. These, you're sitting in a nice, almost like Lazy Boy. The sound system's great, so go ahead and enter our contest. It is tick season. Tick season has arrived in Windsor, Essex, unfortunately. And, you know, our local health officials, they're reminding residents to take precautions because these ticks can spread several illnesses, most commonly Lyme disease. The black-legged ticks, also known as deer ticks, are responsible for that, the Lyme disease. And according to the health unit, Lyme disease cases have steadily increased in recent years. A record 17 people tested back in 2024, followed by 14 confirmed cases in 2025. So far in 2026, one case was confirmed back in April of Lyme disease. So just take some precautions. Every time I'm outside, I come in, I go over everything. I go over my skin. I always run my fingers through my hair, especially the back of my neck. I had one there once. I had a tick at the kind of the back of my neck in my hair. Oh, that scarred me. I think I was like 10, and I am so paranoid now this time of year that I do a full check when I come in. And same thing with the dog. We've got the medication for the dog, but we still give her a real good pet to make sure she is tickless before she comes inside. So just a reminder to be careful this time of year. All right, it's time for your Wayback Windsor Essex. And on this date, back in 2017, which honestly, doesn't 2017 feel like, I don't know, 2 years ago? Well, it's way more than that. But the great Canadian flag was raised on Windsor's waterfront for the 125th birthday. Mike has kindly, he has voiced over all these Wayback Windsor Essex while he is off this week on vacation. Very nice of him. And here it is for this Wednesday.

0: Well, if you drive down Riverside Drive and you look out at DM Gardens today, the first thing you'll probably notice is the massive Canadian flag. You really can't miss it. And it was exactly on this date, May 20th, back in 2017, the great Canadian flag was officially raised to celebrate Windsor's 125th birthday. It's a giant. The flag itself is 18 by 9 meters, and it flies on a pole that's over 47 meters tall. But getting it up there is a marathon, not a sprint. The original idea for the waterfront flagpole was pitched by a Windsorite named Thomas G.M. McDade all the way back in 1980, and it took 37 years of planning and fundraising and community effort to finally make his vision a reality for the city. And talk about persistence. So the next time you're driving down the waterfront and see it fly, well, remember Thomas McDade and the 37-year journey to get it there. That's Way Back Windsor Essex for today. We have all our past segments on our podcast. 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
3: 10 degrees in Windsor, Essex, becoming a mix of sun and cloud for today with a high of 14, 57 Fahrenheit. I'm Paul McDonald, AM 800 News. Coming up, EMS hit by code black over the long weekend and Essex moving ahead with a new industrial park. But first, Windsor's Welcome Center shelter for women and families has been turned down for another $190,000 in funding from the city. Executive Director Lady Lafayette says the money would have made 8 temporary beds permanent while adding 4 more to meet growing demand. Lafayette says a lack of stable funding makes planning very difficult.
11: We know that as an agency, 60% of our donations come in at Christmas over about a 5-week period. And every year you have to wonder, will it be the same? Will it be more? Will it be less? So that simple shift of trying to get people to really push towards monthly giving gives us that predictability to help us plan, help us decide what programs we're going to add on and how we maintain the ones we currently have.
3: The city issued a statement saying all funding is already allocated for the year, so it cannot provide additional support beyond its current contributions. The city owns the building and covers utilities and maintenance and adds there is still capacity across the shelter system. The head of the union representing paramedics in Windsor, Essex, says a long-running staffing crisis led to another code black over the holiday weekend. QP Local 2974 President James Jovanovich says there were no ambulances available Saturday to respond to emergency calls. He says the system is being propped up on a daily basis.
18: We have overtime and paramedics working on overtime every single day. So if the system depends on constant overtime to function, then the system is understaffed, plain and simple.
3: Jovanovich says without changes to recruitment, retention, and working conditions, the service gaps will continue. Charges have now been laid in connection with a dog attack in Emmitsburg. Two Rottweilers escaped from their backyard last Tuesday and attacked an 11-year-old girl, her mother, and their dog as they were out for a walk. Mayor Michael Prue says police were called, who then notified town bylaw enforcement officers.
19: One for allowing dogs to run at loose, one for a dog attacking another animal, and one for a dog attacking a human being. And I've also put on a muzzle order for the two dogs that they can't be out in public, even on a leash, without a muzzle because they're obviously biters.
3: Prue says the dogs were kept in an enclosed space in the owner's backyard, but the enclosure was not strong enough to hold them. He says the fence has since been repaired. AM 800 News, time is 9:03, becoming a mix of sun and cloud today, a high of 14. Essex Council has given the green light to the creation of a new industrial park. It will be located on 6 fully serviced lots on Concession Road 14 near Highway 3. Councillor Katie McGuire-Blaze hopes shovels can be in the ground as soon as possible.
20: I feel like we are ready to push this through. We want to see development. We want to. This is a perfect place for it. I hope that you have sellers or buyers, and I hope that we can see this progress quickly for you and for the municipality.
3: Council was told the industrial park is being developed in partnership with Abe Friesen of Essex Weld Solutions and will include the expansion of sanitary and water services and infrastructure for the industrial park and nearby employment lands. The province is providing $1.4 million in funding to help Essex County residents who don't have a family physician. The executive director of the Emmitsburg Family Health Team, Frank Minardi, says a nurse practitioner will be added, and they'll collaborate with Harrow to add a new physio program.
21: To bring in those staff to offer those services, we'd be able to help not only the 10,000 patients that we serve in Emmitsburg, but also offer to attach more patients as well.
3: The executive director of administration for the Lakeshore Community Nurse Practitioner Lake Clinic, Sharon Bevington, says the funding should help attach 1,300 to 1,400 residents who currently don't have a family doctor. And trustees on the Windsor-Essex Catholic District School Board have selected a replacement for Director of Education Imelda Burney. John Ulichny, who has spent 34 years with the Catholic School Board, will succeed Burney when she retires expires August 1st. Ulichny is currently the executive superintendent of human resources. He began his career as a teacher at St. Anne High School in 1992. The AM 800 News poll question, do you agree with the province's decision to allow bars and restaurants to sell alcohol until 4 a.m. during the upcoming FIFA World Cup? Let us know at AM800CKLW.com. AM 800 News time is 9:05. Let's get a check of business now. Inflation jumped up to its fastest pace in nearly 2 years in April, but economists are not bracing for rate hikes from the Bank of Canada. Stats Canada says overall inflation rose to 2.8% last month as rising gas prices were offset by discounts on travel tours and slowdowns in rent inflation. BMO economist Benjamin Reitzes says the Bank of Canada's core inflation metrics were still easing in April, giving officials at the central bank plenty of runway to sit on the sidelines for now.
0: Any talk of a rate hike anytime soon is extremely unlikely. So we're probably safe at least through the summer and likely into the fall at this point. And if we get a string of really bad inflation reports, sure, that changes things, but that's just not where we are right now.
3: The Bank of Canada heads into its next interest rate decision on June 10th, having held its policy rate steady at 2.25% at four consecutive meetings. And that's business on AM 800.
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26: Good morning, 9:07, last hour of Mornings with Mike and Meg for this Wednesday. Oh, just popped myself in the face with my microphone. Sorry, give me a second here. 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And the weather forecast for today, a little bit cooler than it has been. A lot cooler, actually. We'll see a high day of 14 or 57, cloudy. Chance of showers early this morning, then a mix of sun and cloud near about noon. A little bit windy today, wind gusting to 40 kilometers an hour. Tonight, low of 5 or 41. And then tomorrow, it's looking nice. High of 18 or 64. They're calling for sunny, clear skies. Friday, 16 or 61 is the high. And the current temperature right now, it is 11 degrees out there. 52 Fahrenheit. It looks like it's cloudy in parts of Windsor-Essex.

0: on 909 on this Wednesday morning. Ugh, aren't short work weeks nice? If you had Monday off, things go by a lot quicker. And before we know it, it'll be the weekend. So I just got this text message. It made me laugh because I was talking about this earlier this morning. And somebody said, hi, Meg, thanks a lot. I have enough on my mind. And now all what I can think about is eliminating microplastics and now ticks. Oh, well, we share the same birthday and some personality similarities. Just call me a worrywart, which is exactly what I am. Mike always calls me Paranoid Sally. And honestly, I own it. But what this person is talking about earlier this morning, I was talking about I am going on a microplastics detox. I am trying to remove as much microplastics from my life. Now, mind you, do not take advice from me. I am paranoid. I am a type of person who does this kind of stuff. And but the reason I'm doing this is because I saw this documentary called The Plastic Detox. It just came out on Netflix. I believe it was just at the end of April it came out. And the documentary explores the impacts of microplastics. And it follows six couples facing unexplained infertility who attempt a three-month effort to lower their daily exposure to plastic-related chemicals and microplastics to see if it improves their chances of conceiving. Some of the couples, they've been trying to have a baby for 2 years. Some of the couples even longer. And it ends up that three out of the six couples end up they end up getting pregnant. And the person kind of narrating this or behind it is a doctor named Shanna Swan. She's a PhD, an award-winning environmental and reproductive epidemiologist based at Mount Sinai in New York. And, you know, she helps the couples detox basically from these microplastics. She goes to the grocery store with them. She goes through their homes and their kitchens and their bedrooms and all that sort of stuff through their clothes. And, you know, I did look at the reviews on this because, you know, if I'm consuming this and I'm, you know, making decisions based off this documentary, I want to make sure that I've seen the criticism of it as well. And of course, there was lots of it saying, hey, this was not a scientific study. It lacked a control group, had a very small sample size there. You know, it says that a lot of the chemicals and the plastics that she talks about, there's organizations like the FDA and the EPA that have generally determined that current levels of human exposure to something like BPA, which is a hormone disruptor, do not pose unreasonable health risks. But anyways, it just got me thinking because I'm like, the fact is there is microplastics in our body. There are lots of scientific based research that says, yeah, well, you know, doctors are finding it in various parts of our body, in our brain, our livers, even this documentary says that they found it in the uterus. And so I thought, you know what? I'm going to try and see if I can eliminate some of my microplastics. And I'm wondering, is anyone else doing this right now? You know, I see some of my friends, especially my friends who have little kids, they have just gotten so much more aware of what they're putting on their kids, what they're putting in their kids in terms of food and all that, just being more aware. And I feel like, you know, I'm 30 years old. I should start this because I hopefully have a lot of life to live and I want to make sure I'm the healthiest version of myself. Now, the other criticism of this is, yes, we know that there are microplastics in our bodies, but what do those microplastics do? And that's where the research is still out on. That's where the scientists have not seemed to really understand yet the harms of microplastics. That's what I guess the criticism of this documentary is. So I'm just wondering, yeah, are you conscientious of plastic in your daily life?
1: I had a great call earlier when we talked about this, and the caller was saying they won't buy, you know how when you go to the grocery store, your onions and some of your produce is in those plastic mesh bags?
0: Yeah.
1: And they said they won't buy them that way because they find that they always are disintegrating, and you wonder if that's breaking down in your foods. But it's small things even. I know people in my life that have bought, like, mesh produce bags so they're not using the disposable plastic ones at the grocery store.
0: Absolutely.
1: There's tons of small things you can do.
0: There is, and that's what I – because here's the thing. All this stuff can bog you down so much. You know, you try and be more friendly to the environment. You're trying to buy Canadian. You're trying to buy this. It's like, how many of these how much of this can you take on? Like, you can't change your lifestyle that much. That is not realistic. And a lot of these microplastics, how do you get away from it? Like, you know, I buy yogurt in a plastic container every month, and then I put it in a little glass jar. But, like, there's no yogurt in the grocery store that I know of that's in a glass jar. So some of these things are completely beyond your control. But some of the things that I have decided to do, if my mom's listening right now, my mom is laughing because every time I come up with something, I message her, do you want me to buy you this new whatever? And she's like, no, you have to chill a little bit. But I bought, you know, I'm getting rid of all my tea bags because apparently there's a lot of microplastic in some of those synthetic tea bags. I've swapped out for all glass containers, no Tupperware, no plastic Tupperware, and a lot of wood cutting boards, wood spoons, things to cook with. And I just recently ordered, I got rid of the sponges I was using, and I'm getting these like coconut fiber ones, and I haven't used them yet, so who knows what they're like. But yeah, it just honestly, I feel like although we don't know the full extent of microplastics, they can't be good for us.
1: Are you doing loose leaf tea?
0: See, yeah.
1: The tea bag is the one I can't give up. I need a Tetley tea bag.
0: Oh, I agree with you. And realistically, it all becomes more work. And that was the brilliance of plastic when it started, is that it made everyone's life so much easier. But now we are learning that there are some complications, perhaps, or concerns about using plastic. I know my family growing up, we never ever bought water bottles, those plastic water bottles. And I still don't. I've made that part of my routine. I never use those. They said that could be a pretty big contributor to microplastics. The other thing is, they said heating plastic is not very good. You know, putting plastic in the microwave, putting, you know, that is not very healthy for you. That's what came up in this documentary. And there's research on that as well. But am I the only one that's going through this right now? Is everyone else like, oh, Meg, chill, just relax? Which honestly, I probably should. And like I said, I am by no ways, this is for my own lifestyle. I am not giving you advice because, yeah, I only know what I know, but this feels like a good decision for me. Somebody here is saying most sunscreen, even the one for children, are toxic. Yeah, I've seen this online, but you know, I think sunscreen really does make sure that your skin is safe, because skin cancer is huge, and it's increasing. So I'm still going to wear that sunscreen. How about someone says, what about the smells of the plastics in your new car? I don't know. My new car, I think there's all leather in my new car, so I don't know if there's plastics in it. But, you know, it is funny when you go and you leave a plastic water bottle in your car and it heats up and you drink it. That stuff, there is something in that. The taste of it is so wonky that it does make you think there has to be chemicals or plastics in this. Somebody here is saying, Meg, go for titanium for cutting boards. Wood saves germs. See, that's what I mean. It's like you can never win. Okay, so I get rid of the plastic and then I get the wood, and then the wood has germs and bacteria on it. And it's like, how far are you going to go with this? Another message here saying, hospitals use a lot of plastics with equipment. You can't get away from it. No, you can't, Mike. That's very, a lot of our life we can't get away from it because we've got so used to plastics and everything. But remember the good old days? I mean, I was never alive for this, but, you know, when milk would come in like a glass jar and we just didn't rely on plastics as much. Somebody here is saying, I'm 82 and I never worried about any of that. I am perfectly healthy. That is from P1 Carol. Hey, good for you, Carol. I just, you know, we live in kind of a bit of a toxic world, it feels like sometimes. And I just want to make sure that I'm taking care of myself and my family. And maybe it comes with at a nutty expense. Someone here saying, Meg, you're doing the right thing. We are exposed to so much plastic. Need to be aware of how it affects estrogen. That's exactly what this documentary said. So another message here saying, I'm with you, Meg. You can't get away from it all, but any reduction is good. Also, PFAS. I never use paper straws, for example. And PFAS is, there's a long name for it that's complicated, but it's basically a large group of thousands of human-made synthetic chemicals, and it's used in consumer products since the 50s. You can find them in your kitchen. You can find them in cosmetics, dental floss, shampoo, nail polish, nonstick cookware, all that sort of stuff. So I don't know. I'm being more mindful, I guess. It's exhausting, though. And But we'll see. We'll see. I mean, you can only do what you can do, but I think it's important to keep yourself healthy, especially when you're younger. 918, let's take a look at your traffic here. And it is, we're not seeing too many issues on the roads this morning, which is good news. 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
2: In the county, water main work is still underway in Kingsville on County Road 20 between Heritage Road and McCain Side Road. Expect delays in that area. And County Road 42 between Lesprance Road and County Road 43 is down to one lane. Expect delays. Meanwhile, in the city, starting today, westbound Riverside Drive East will be closed from Devonshire Road to Glengarry Avenue. Eastbound Riverside Drive East will also be down to one lane. This work will be ongoing until next week. McDougall Avenue is closed from Tuscarora Street to Wyandotte Street East for road repairs until Friday. The westbound lanes of Riverside Drive are closed between Elmer and Devonshire Road for work. A detour will be in place using Wyandotte, and northbound Ojibwe Parkway has lane restrictions between GN Booth Drive and the Essex Terminal Railway tracks. This work is ongoing until early June. From the AM 800 Traffic Center, I'm Megan DeLaurier.
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0: All right, gas prices for today, they haven't changed from yesterday. 192.9 for gas, according to Gas Wizard, and 208.9 for diesel. Coming up, Paul's news poll question of the day, and it's about drinking at 4 a.m. More on that up next.
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25: Yeah, I bet you did. No. Yeah, with the storms that we had.
26: Oh, yeah.
25: It's chilly out there. High of 14 or 57 today. There's a mix of sun and cloud near about noon. Cloudy conditions this morning. Wind gusting of 40 kilometers an hour tonight. Low of 5 or 41. And then tomorrow we'll see a high of 18 or 64. They're calling for lots of sun tomorrow. Friday, high of 16 or 61. The current temperature, it is 11 degrees out there. That is 52 Fahrenheit.

0: getting some heat, Paul.
1: Some heat?
0: Some heat.
1: From whom?
0: Well, I'm talking about microplastics. That's my new fascination, if you will. And, you know, I'm doing a purge of the microplastics. And we've got some people here basically saying, relax, Meg.
1: Is that how they say it?
0: They say, relax. You are causing the excess stress to yourself. Do what you can, but take it one thing at a time. Yeah, and honestly, I mean, you might be onto something, but it's better start sooner than later. That's my opinion. Another one here saying, I'm 73, my parents and grandparents, they all use plastic. Give it a rest or live in a bubble.
1: Is that how they say it?
0: I don't know. I don't know.
1: You're getting a little bit of Michael in you here.
0: I had to bring a little mic to the show.
1: Yeah, I love the voice characterizations of what the text messages actually sound like.
0: Yeah, that's how I read it in my head, you know?
1: Okay. Heard it in your head?
0: That's the voice in my head, I guess. But, you know, I know people are missing Mike, so I had to bring a little onto the show this morning.
1: Yeah.
0: Anyways, news poll question of the day.
1: Well, story that came down late yesterday morning about licensed Ontario restaurants and bars being allowed to sell alcohol until 4 a.m. during the upcoming FIFA World Cup. The province is basically saying, listen, this is going to help tourism. It's going to help local businesses. It's an international soccer tournament. Lots of popularity. Also with it, LCBO stores, 27 of them in the Toronto GTA as well as Ottawa, will have extended hours as well to sell booze. So, I mean, because booze and soccer go together, apparently.
0: But
1: now, I did hear you, was a phone call, a listener called in about, you know, it's not so much the beer, it's the camaraderie.
0: The atmosphere.
1: The atmosphere, that kind of thing.
0: Yeah.
1: So I kind of get that, too.
0: I get that, too. This is the only thing why I'm not sure how popular it will be, and maybe
1: I'm just wondering,
0: it is.
1: At 3 a.m.?
0: So that's what, there are only three games with a midnight kickoff time.
1: Yeah.
0: Australia versus Turkey, Austria versus Jordan, and Tunisia versus Japan.
1: Yeah.
0: So those are the only real late games.
1: So see, the reverse on that, when Canada played the USA big gold medal hockey game at the Olympics in Italy, I understand opening up at 7 a.m. to allow people, you know, let's get the party started, right?
0: Yeah, yeah.
1: But anyways, question today is, do you agree with the province's decision to allow bars and restaurants to sell alcohol until 4 a.m. during the upcoming FIFA World Cup? Let us know at AM800CKLW.com. Yesterday we asked if the federal government should spend money to replace the aging aircraft fleet to keep Canada's snowbirds flying. More than 1,100 responses, 56% say yes.
0: All right, very nice. You can go to our website and vote now. 928 News up next.
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1: 11 degrees in Windsor, Essex, sun and cloud near noon today. We're looking for a high of 14, 57 Fahrenheit. I'm Paul McDonald, AM 800 News. Coming up, Cold Black issued over the long weekend and funding desperately needed for a local shelter. But first, bylaw enforcement officers in Amherstburg have laid three charges following a dog attack last week. Two Rottweilers got out of their backyard last Tuesday and attacked an 11-year-old girl, her mother, and their dog when they were out for a walk. Mayor Michael Prue says a muzzle order

0: Dogs can do unpredictable things when they sense fear. You know, that's one of the things. They sense fear or aggression, they're right into it.
1: Prue says a backyard enclosure for the dogs has since been repaired by the owner. The May 2-4 weekend brought another code black at Essex Windsor EMS. The head of the union representing paramedics says no ambulances were available to respond to emergency calls for a stretch on Saturday. QP Local 2974 President James Jovanovich says the situation is not new, the result of what he calls a long-running staffing crisis.
2: We did not arrive at this point suddenly. This has been a slow-moving staffing crisis that leadership has watched develop in real time. We've been sounding the alarm on this for years. The tragedy is not something that leadership wasn't aware of. They knew, and they still chose not to act.
1: Jovanovich says on a daily basis, ambulances are taken off the road because there's no staff to fill them. He says without changes to recruitment, retention, and working conditions, these gaps in services will continue. The executive director of Windsor's Welcome Center Shelter for Women and Families says more than $190,000 in funding is desperately needed to add 12 permanent beds. Lady LaFerrette says the organization's request to the city earlier this month was turned down. LaFerrette says the shelter is already operating extra beds without funding.
3: We have no federal dollars whatsoever. We did request our first increase in 5 years to our provincial funding, that was declined. And then we did also ask the municipality to use some surpluses, reserve dollars, to help us get those 12 beds added to the system, but ultimately those were declined as well.
1: LaFerrette says the funding would have made 8 temporary beds permanent while adding 4 more to boost capacity. The city says all funding is already allocated for the year, so it cannot provide additional support beyond its current contributions, adding there is still capacity across the shelter system. AM 800 News Time is 9:33. A mix of sun and cloud near noon today, a high of 14. A new industrial park is moving ahead in Essex. Council has approved a development agreement for the Inspiration Industrial Park. It's slated for 6 fully serviced industrial lots on Concession Road 14 near Highway 3. Mayor Sherry Bondi says the industrial park puts the town on the right path to pay for projects residents want.
4: Developments like this are exactly what we need, increased tax assessment to help get our sports fields up and running. So I'm thrilled to see this too.
1: Councillor Katie McGuire-Blaze hopes to see shovels in the ground as soon as possible. A lifelong educator with more than 30 years at the Windsor-Essex Catholic District School Board has been selected as its new Director of Education. John Ulichny will succeed Imelda Burney when she retires August 1st. Ulichny is currently the Executive Superintendent of Human Resources and will become the 9th Director of Education in the Board's history.
5: I know the area well. I know the system very well. I think that I do bring a unique skill set to the position, given the fact that I've overseen information technology for a significant period of time and have had extensive work in executive leadership with our human resources department.
1: Ulichny began his career as a teacher at St. Anne High School back in 1992. The AM 800 News poll question, do you agree with the province's decision to allow bars and restaurants to sell alcohol until 4 a.m. during the upcoming FIFA World Cup? Let us know at AM800CKLW. AM 800 News Time is 9:35. Let's get a business update now. Canada's foreign service cuts are disproportionately affecting positions based abroad over those headquartered in Ottawa. That according to figures obtained by the Canadian Press.
6: In total, the data shows more than 340 rotational positions are being cut. More than 10% of the staff cuts at Global Affairs are for posts abroad, a rate 3 times the cut to staff who only work in Canada. Former Ambassador Jeremy Kinsman says the cuts show a foreign service that is too focused on paperwork instead of actually achieving diplomatic goals abroad. He says Prime Minister Mark Carney has drummed up immense interest in Canada right around the world, but Ottawa cannot take full advantage if its embassies are not adequately staffed. Rob Westgate, The Canadian Press.
7: You know she's a champion and she can do this.
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5: 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Weather forecast for today, high of 14 or 57, cloudy conditions, but it looks like we could see a mix of sun and cloud near about noon. A little bit windy today. Tonight, low of 5 or 41. And tomorrow, it's looking like a nice day. Tomorrow, high of 18 or 64. They're calm for lots of sun. Current temperature right now, it is 11 or 52 Fahrenheit.

0: right. So Mike is off, as everyone knows, he's off for the rest of the week. And we try and think of interesting people to play generational Joes with. And obviously I'm looking for someone who's a bit older than me. And so that we can go back and forth. And I was thinking, who would our audience like to hear from? Who would our listeners be intrigued by? And I decided, I thought this would be a phenomenal guest. I know he's going to be. So this week's Generational Joes features special guest Jim Crichton, former CTV Windsor anchor. Good morning, Jim.
1: Morning, Meg. What a treat it is to be on the show with you this morning. Thanks for calling.
0: Okay, I'm so excited about this. I have to ask you right off the bat. I'm not trying to be rude. What is your age? What year were you born
1: in? I'm a boomer. I was born in 1953, so I'm not Generation X. I'm a boomer.
0: Okay, all right, perfect. I'm sure a lot of our listeners are pleased. They will right away know your questions to me. Okay. Let's start. Maybe I'll start with the first one here, okay?
1: Please.
0: How familiar are you with Disney, Jim?
1: Well, my daughter Beth now is slightly older than you, so we grew up watching some of the movies together and the soundtracks and what have we, so.
0: Okay, all right.
1: Especially things written by Elton John were wonderful.
0: Okay, all right. Here's my first question for you. This was the most popular song from what Disney movie? We're going to play a bit of it here. The movie came out in 1991.
2: As old as time, tune as old as song, bittersweet and strange.
0: Okay.
1: Well, that's Angela Lansbury singing Beauty and the Beast.
0: Oh, bing, bing, bing, bing, bing.
2: As old as time, song as old as rhyme.
0: Isn't that a beautiful song, Jim?
1: Yeah, it makes me emotional, to be honest with you, because I remember my daughter when she was a little girl.
0: Oh, yeah, absolutely. It brings back all those memories. Okay, Jim is up one. Very nice. Okay, your first question for me.
1: Okay, the Beatles made their famous first North American appearance on which program?
0: Oh, jeez. Obviously, this would have been a very famous program.
1: Now, every baby boomer knows this. I don't necessarily expect you to know it, but this is kind of one of the cornerstones of being a boomer.
0: Okay. You know what, Jim? I am not going to guess this. I think maybe when you say it, I'll go, ah. But I don't know if I'm going to guess it.
1: It was the Ed Sullivan Show.
0: Oh.
1: It was on a Sunday night in 1964. And, you know, there was an 11-year-old boy in the audience that night. And that was me.
0: Oh, no way.
1: The television audience. Just like three-quarters of North America, maybe even more than that. It was just a tune, and this is back when it was a three-channel universe. And so when Ed Sullivan was on, that's what people were watching. That's when we saw the Beatles.
0: Oh, that's interesting. Okay, thank you. All right, very good. Jim still beat me right now. All right, this might be a tough one for you, but if you have a daughter that's my age, we'll see. This artist hit her peak in the early 2000s. She had a number of songs that went to number one. This song actually became the artist's first and only Grammy win. Who sang this?
3: There's no other game. I can't wait. I need a hit. Baby, give me it. You're dangerous.
0: You have any guesses here, Jim?
1: I know it's not The Doors.
0: No, it's definitely not.
1: Let's see.
0: Young.
1: Mariah Carey? Would it be Mariah Carey?
0: Oh, you are close, but I have to give you the Meg buzzer.
1: Oh.
0: Yep, that is Toxic by Britney Spears.
1: Oh.
0: Maybe something that wasn't on your playlist, Jim?
1: It was not.
0: No.
1: I was listening to Stairway to Heaven around that time.
0: Yeah, I bet. Okay. All right, very nice. Your next question for me.
1: Okay, here we go. Now, you know I'm a motorhead.
0: Yes, I do.
1: What popular car was first introduced as a 1964 and a half?
0: Okay.
1: I think it's the only time this was ever done.
0: Can I get another hint?
1: It's one of the popular. It's still with us today.
0: Okay.
1: It's a pony car.
0: Was this came out of Detroit?
1: You got it.
0: I believe you were referring to the Ford Mustang.
1: You got it.
0: Nice. Okay.
1: And here's a fun fact. You know, the first one sold went to Newfoundland.
0: Yes.
1: And Ford, many years later, bought that back. I believe they paid the owner more than double the original price and gave him a brand new Ford Mustang. But that was unique at the time, a 64 and a half. That was such a great ground-shaking car, and Ford didn't want to wait another 6 months to get it out. So 64 and a half was the designation.
0: Well, Jim, you'll love this story, because when I was reporting in St. John's, Newfoundland and Labrador, I met the owner.
1: Oh, for
0: yes.
1: God's sakes.
0: Yeah, I know.
1: World.
0: It really is, and it was a fascinating story, as you mentioned. Okay, my next question for you. This was a handheld game console. It was developed and marketed by Nintendo. You could buy different games and then put them into the handheld device so you could play your favorite games wherever, whenever. Do you know what this was called?
1: Nintendo. Made by Nintendo?
0: Made by Nintendo. There's a different name for this game console, and they all came different. They discovered, or they manufactured one that kind of folded over. There was one that looked like a bit like a calculator, but you played games on it.
1: I would not know that. I want to say Tetris, but I know that was a game, not a console.
0: Yes. Okay. It's kind of close. This is called the Game Boy.
1: Oh.
0: Yep. The Game Boy. That's the. Can you play that noise one more time, Stevie? That's the sound of it when turning on.
1: That does not resonate with me. I know the sound of an engine starting.
0: Sure. Yeah, I totally get that. Okay, your last question for me, Jim.
1: Okay. Now, this is a classic. At least I think so. What is the name of the landmark counterculture movie from the late 1960s starring Peter Fonda and Dennis Hopper?
0: Oh, no. I'm only familiar with Jane Fonda.
1: That was his sister.
0: Oh, really?
1: She's still with us. Yeah, Peter's gone, but Jane is, and they were the children of the great Henry Fonda, the actor.
0: Oh.
1: And that track that producer Steve played was one of the songs from the movie. Fun fact, it was among the first movies, if not the first movie, to feature a rock and roll soundtrack. It's standard practice now to hear great hit songs along with the movie you're watching.
0: Yeah.
1: It was not done at the time. You'd have Henry Mancini or something score the movie, or John Williams, which would be wonderful. But this was original artists singing original songs in this movie. And it was, I say counterculture because it was the clash of cultures. It was the Vietnam era, and it was peace, love, smoking pot, the whole thing.
0: Okay,
1: it was a big movie that year.
0: Yeah. I got it. I'm giving myself the Meg buzzer. I have no idea, Jim.
1: Easy Rider.
0: Okay.
1: Easy Rider.
0: I've never even heard of it.
1: Well, it's a tough watch today, and some things don't date well. This may be one of them, but the attraction to me was the motorcycles, and of course, and I grew up in that period as well, though I was never a radical, not at all. But I remember seeing this at university. I was going to Brock and St. Catharines, and there was a special movie screening. This was 72, so it was a couple of years after the movie came out, but it was still talked about. And the amazing thing was, the movie was made on a shoestring. It was made for $360,000, but it had a $60 million box office.
0: Wow.
1: That was unheard of then and now. Producers are always looking for a way to come up with something that's really going to get the public to go to the movies. Well, they knocked this out of the ballpark. But it was directed by a young Dennis Hopper, and he was really a counterculture figure. But I really recommend that to your audience. If you want to, just drop in and get a sense of what the late 60s were like. Or the vibe, anyway.
0: Yeah.
1: Easy Rider.
0: Easy Rider. Well, thank you so much for playing along with me today, Jim. I really appreciate it.
1: Well, look, I'm deeply flattered you'd have me. I've been gone almost 4 years now, and I expected I'd be forgotten. Here I am on the morning show with you at AM 800.
0: Yeah,
1: fantastic.
0: Playing a great game of generational jokes. Well, you have a great rest of your day, and we'll speak with you a little later.
1: All the best to you and your listeners, Meg.
0: Thank you so much. All right, that is Jim Crichton, former CTV Windsor anchor, and he said he was born in 1953, so we really appreciate his time this morning. Let's get to your traffic. All right, and your traffic brought to you by the Ford It's a Big Deal event on until June 1st, and it's a great time to get a big deal on a 2026 Bronco Sport Big Ben. 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Coming up, Brian Massey is filling in on the Kyle Horner show. We'll hear what he's got going on the program up next on AM 800.
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0: On this Wednesday morning, and your weather today a bit on the chillier side. High of 14 or 57, cloudy morning, mix of sun and cloud near about noon, and a bit windy today. Tonight, those temperatures are going down to 5 or 41. Thursday, tomorrow, high of 18 or 64, and lots of sun they're calling for. Friday, high of 16 or 61, and cloudy, and I'm just looking into the weekend. We're looking at, low 20s, but Monday and Tuesday, 26, 27. So it looks like that warm weather coming back around next week. Current temperature, it is 11 degrees or 52 Fahrenheit.

0: 5 days ago, this song was released. I think it's pronounced Day Day, Daya Daya, and it's by Shakira and Burna Boy. And this is the official FIFA World Cup song of 2026. Yeah. And I love it.
1: Yeah, I never heard it before. Isn't that awful?
0: No, it just came out about 5 days ago.
1: Okay.
0: Yeah.
1: Well, still, you'd think that I probably should be a little bit up on stuff with helping FIFA. We're going to talk a little FIFA today, but, you know, geez, I could recognize Shakira right away.
0: Well, now you know. Now you're informed, Brian. Now
1: there we go.
0: Now you're talking about what all the kids are talking about.
1: That's embarrassing for them, not me.
0: Anyways, yeah, I mean, FIFA's coming just around the corner, and
1: yep.
0: I'm getting excited for it. We actually, I don't know how Tyler did this, how he pulled this one off, but we have tickets to the first game.
1: Oh, nice.
0: Yeah, so yeah. We're going to Toronto.
1: And they have that, you know, free pass, you know, what was available and when it sold out and so forth. So it's going to be exceptional. And one of the things we're going to touch on is that, the province has decided to extend alcohol hours till, 4 a.m. So we want to hear from people about that. This is part of, quote, liberalization of alcohol policies by Doug Ford's government. And so we'll have, you know, some discussion about that, including, Mothers Against Drunk Driving. We'll talk about the kind of the changes that are taking place. It is one of the things. I mean, you know, I just know from experience that, you know, whatever could go wrong with alcohol in soccer and football.
0: At 4 a.m.
1: At 4 a.m. There's never been a problem with alcohol when it comes to football in the UK yeah. or anywhere else. Like, I mean, we all know that that's, you know, only encourages good behavior, you know.
0: Yes, always, always. Yeah, I'm just wondering, when we've talked about this, you know, a few times on the show this morning, but I just don't know how popular this will be. And maybe it really will be, but there are only three games that start at midnight, and
1: right.
0: it's definitely not Canadians or Americans or in fact, I don't know how large our Australian population here is in Windsor, Essex, but you know, maybe it will be. But 4 a.m. That's a young man's game.
1: I can't even
0: imagine that anymore.
1: No, I know. I do give Canadians a little bit of credit, though, in the sense that I think we probably attend other nations' games more per capita than others. There's no science behind my thought on that, but I just seem to think that we are a population that also just enjoys good sport general and might be more willing to go to other games. And I kind of witnessed that at the World Baseball Classic that I went to in Puerto Rico. There were still a lot of Canadians at other games.
0: I don't know if I'm staying up until 4 a.m. to watch Austria versus Jordan.
1: That sounds like an excuse to stay up, but I mean, it doesn't sound like a good decision.
0: No, terrible decision. All right, very nice. Thank you so much, everyone, for hanging out with me on this Wednesday morning. We will be back Thursday. Okay, bye.
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17: Eleven degrees in Windsor, Essex, becoming a mix of sun and cloud near noon today. A high of 14, 57 Fahrenheit. I'm Paul McDonald, AM 800 News. Coming up, code black over the long weekend and Essex moving ahead with a new industrial park. But first, a 58-year-old man is dead after being hit by a vehicle on Howard Avenue in Windsor. It happened late last night in the 2800 block near Capitol Street. Police arrived to find the unresponsive man receiving medical treatment from Essex Windsor EMS and firefighters. Investigators say the man was crossing the street outside of a marked crosswalk and was struck by a vehicle traveling south on Howard Avenue. Police say the driver remained at the scene while the victim was rushed to hospital where he was pronounced dead. Howard Avenue was closed between Edinburgh Street and Grand Maris Road East for several hours as police investigated. It reopened early this morning. A code black over the long May weekend highlights a paramedic staffing shortage in the region. The head of the union representing paramedics says there were no ambulances available for a part of Saturday to respond to emergency calls. CUPE Local 2974 President James Jovanovic says the lack of paramedics is forcing units out of service.
18: On a daily basis, we're having ambulances taken off the road simply because we have no staff available to fill them. That means less available ambulances to respond when there's an emergency, and a lot more overtime being paid for staffing to compensate for this deficiency.
17: Jovanovic says paramedics are having to work overtime on a daily basis to prop up the system. He adds, without changes to recruitment, retention, and working conditions, service gaps will continue. AM 800 News time is 10:02, becoming a mix of sun and cloud near noon today, a high of 14. Check of the markets this hour, the TSX up 173 points. The Dow is up 34 points, while the NASDAQ is up 154 points. Gold has fallen $17 in trading this morning to $4,494 U.S. an ounce. Oil has dropped more than $2 at $101.83 U.S. a barrel. Our dollar also in the red at 72.65 cents U.S. Essex is moving closer to the creation of a new industrial park. Council has approved a development agreement for the Inspiration Industrial Park on six fully serviced lots on Concession Road 14 near Highway 3. Councillor Kim Verbeek says the development of the town's industrial sector has been a long time in the making.
19: We are very proud and happy to do this. This inspirational industrial park is going to generate growth. It's going to generate jobs. It's going to generate new tax revenue. It's going to bring people to our town and to our businesses.
17: Councillor Katie McGuire-Blaze is hopeful shovels can be in the ground as soon as possible. Trustees on the Windsor-Essex Catholic District School Board have selected a replacement for Director of Education Imelda Burney. John Ulichny, who has spent 34 years with the Catholic School Board, will succeed Burney when she retires August 1st.
20: My career took various paths and various journeys.
16: and it had some highs and it had some lows, but I'm very happy to have received the support and the trust of the Board of Trustees.
17: Board Chair Lisa Sulier says Ulichny has demonstrated he's a highly accomplished and effective leader. As a senior member of the board's administrative team, he is currently the executive superintendent of human resources. Ulichny began his career as a teacher at St. Anne High School in 1992. Today's AM 800 News poll question, do you agree with the province's decision to allow bars and restaurants to sell alcohol until 4 a.m. during the upcoming FIFA World Cup? Let us know at AM800CKLW.com. So far, 69% say no. AM 800 News time is 10:04. The forecast is next.
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17: Now the forecast from the AM 800 Weather Center for today, becoming a mix of sun and cloud near noon with gusty northeast wind, the high of 14. Clear for tonight, wind diminishing, the low of 5. Sunny tomorrow with northeast wind gusting to 40 kilometers per hour, the high of 18. We're at 11 Celsius right now, that's 52 Fahrenheit. 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
1: Good morning, and thanks for joining us. I'm Brian Massey here, just filling in for Kyle Horner, who's sick today, wishing him all the best. I know something's going around because at my other occupation at the Multicultural Council, we've had a few people sick as well, too. So it is going around out there. There's no doubt that people are getting hit with a little bit of a summer or spring cold that's happening. But we have a great show for you lined up. It's going to be an interesting one because there's a number of different things that are taking place. With our short 2 hours here, though, we are going to start by talking about what's taken place with the province of Ontario and FIFA. We all know that the FIFA World Cup is coming very soon to this country. Canada, the United States, and Mexico are joining forces to provide a unique experience. And despite the drama around Donald Trump and what the United States is doing, there certainly is an excitement and a buzz that's being created, and we've even had guests come on the show to talk about the tickets in Toronto and other places that are particularly exciting. But one of the policies that's been changed is, again, the Ford government has decided to extend liquor sales till 4 a.m., and that's a kind of a continuation of, quote, liberalization of alcohol policies by Doug Ford in the province of Ontario. He's expanded alcohol sales in convenience stores. He's allowed earlier alcohol sales for other major sporting events. He's increased public alcohol consumption flexibility. He's allowed bring-your-own-alcohol provisions at certain public events, and he's extended liquor services during international competitions, including FIFA, here. And so we're going to actually be talking to Mothers Against Drunk Driving, and Windsor and Essex County, and Mr. Humka, who's the community leader for that, is going to join us to talk about the effects of this and what you think. We are on the radio talking about this to hear as well what you think at 519-792-2559 is to call or text 519-792-2559. And so what's going to happen is the licenses for the establishments will be open till 4 a.m., so you'll be able to serve till 4 a.m. Businesses will not need to individually apply for temporary extensions, so it'll just be kind of be out there and you've got your license. You just kind of go to the next step and just go to 4 a.m. That'll also mean, I guess, some changes for those that are working out there in the community and their effects on their family. They're going to have to stay out till 4 a.m. Some businesses, if they do want to do this, past the 2 a.m. time, and that'll have an impact on families. The policy applies province-wide, so that's basically across the board there, but also selected LCBO stores will also remain open later than usual in the Toronto and Ottawa regions, so they will get an extension of LCBO policies there. So we're wondering what you think about the fact that there's continued liberalization of alcohol policies by the Ford government. Again, this is, comes on the closing the beer stores to some degree to allow for the convenience stores to actually sell alcohol. There's also major sporting events, as we're mentioning with FIFA, and then the public alcohol consumption flexibility that has happened with bring your own alcohol to actually public events and expanding the service during other competitions. So give us a call or a text and let us know, and we're going to talk when we get back about this issue. 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
2: Today's weather is going to be cloudy, and it'll be around 14 degrees Celsius with a 40% chance of showers. Tonight, it will drop down to 5 degrees Celsius, and looking at Thursday, it is going to be sunny. It's going to be nice and bright, around 18 degrees Celsius, and it will be cloudy in the evening. Heading to the weekend, it will be 16 degrees Celsius and cloudy, so it's going to be more stable with that. The wind's around 20 to 40 kilometers right now out of the northeast, and then tonight again, it will drop to 5 degrees Celsius. 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

0: for Kyle Horner for today. Hope Kyle's getting a little bit better. A lot of people are down with the weather right now, and we wish all the best, Kyle. And we are talking about a subject that continues to be, I think, a regular theme with the Ford administration. That is altering the alcohol sales and the behavior during his administration. Again, he's expanded alcohol sales in convenience stores. He's had alcohol sales at major sporting events, increased public consumption flexibility into public events, and also extended liquor service during international competitions. And what we're seeing now is more liberalization with the FIFA soccer that's going to be happening. Very exciting for all of us. And from June 11th to July 19th, there will be FIFA soccer across Canada, United States, and Mexico. And there'll be 48 national teams, that will be participating in them, including Canada. So that's excellent that we continue to have, representation there. I remember the days when we couldn't get into the FIFA, let alone compete with some of the world's best nations. So it's exciting for, Team Canada there. And one of the things that has come up, is Doug Ford has decided to change the alcohol sales. Now, that has been done before, so it's not like it's brand new, but what's a little bit different is that this one for the FIFA extension is it's going to last more than a month. It's going to apply province-wide. There'll be no permit applications are required, so you just go ahead and do it. And then the World Cup's global audience is going to be enormous, so it's going to be significant in terms of the coverage across the board. And I guess that's one of the reasons there's the thought behind it. Their province expects to increase bar and restaurant revenues. They want higher tourism and spending. They want more hotel occupancy. They want increased employment shifts in hospitality. And they want greater economic spillover into transportation and entertainment sectors. But I'm just not sure, you know, whether or not public transit will be operating or whether there will be safe driving at 4 a.m. is when they serve to. So that means that taxi and other rideshare and other licensed operators will be providing services. Actually, one of the interesting things, I know I talked with Emile Nabout from Local 195, was talking earlier about the fact that some of these unlicensed drivers are getting more into the market, and that's a public health and safety issue. So if we don't have people that are operating vehicles with licenses at past 4 a.m., it might be difficult to get rides. So that's one of the things that would be interesting about this. But apparently there's a rise of unlicensed vehicles that are in the system. So one of the concerns that's being raised of public safety by Mothers Against Drunk Drivers and others is that drunk driving risk will increase. There will be pressure on police and emergency services that will take place longer into the evening hours. So there'll have to be more enforcement. So I don't know if this is the case in terms of having more ride programs that are going to be necessary to check drivers, and that's going to extend police hours. And if that's the case, your municipal taxes will have to be paying for those additional police resources into the early evening hours for up to a month. Public disorder concerns. We all know that there's never, ever been a problem with alcohol in football or soccer, so be it the way that you describe the sporting event. That has never happened, as we know, is that there's never been disorderly conduct in alcohol resulting in any type of problems. My sarcasm is really strong there, obviously. There'll be increased alcohol-related violence. That's one of the things that's being estimated. And strain on transit and municipal services, as I noted, is that if there is no safe rides and sharing programs after that 4 a.m., then people are basically going to be stranded or they're going to have to provide those services, and that's going to be an issue. So the public health advocates are also saying later closing times increase alcohol-related harm. I'm sure this is going to have an impact on working the next day, that's for sure. Emergency room visits tend to rise, so emergency rooms will have an impact from that. Police overtime costs can increase substantially, so you'll pay for that yourself, for people to go out and do the partying to 4 in the morning. And public transit systems face operational challenges. Again, as I've kind of just noted before, those are some of the things that are being listed from that. We're going to have a guest on in after the break, Chelky Hamka, who's going to talk a little bit about some of those concerns. But if you have your thoughts on this, 519-792-2559 to text or to call in. And here's the fact of the matter is that, you know, do you think that you should have to pay for these extension of hours if there's going to be increased municipal services necessary and it's going to have a fallover and an impact on that? Do you think that you should be the one doing it? And what towns, cities, and councils are going to be prepared to put money and resources for this extension? 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

0: Good morning. You're listening to Eamon Hunter. I'm Brian Massey, and we are talking about the Ontario extending alcohol service to 4 a.m. during the FIFA World Cup 2026. It's one of the things that we've seen is a liberalization of alcohol policies by the Ford government. And some of the texts that we have coming in for this is concern about the fact that we have extra municipal services that will be required. 519-792-2559 if you want to call or get your text in. And basically what we are seeing is the change of policies to meet this international event. Now, it is exciting that it's taking place, and there is the argument that's taking place when it comes to the fact that we have a number of international partners for this. There's Canada, the United States, and Mexico, and that they want to extend, at least the province does, to 4 a.m. And the goal of that is to allow more increased restaurants from bars and revenues and so forth like that, higher tourism spending, more hotel occupancy, and just, I guess, a party atmosphere. I know Toronto has had free tickets sell out immediately. And so one of the things that's is going to come, though, is going to be increased services and costs. And that's what the concern out there is being raised, is that why should people actually pay for this if you're not participating in it? And because it's going to go from 2 a.m. to 4 a.m. The argument there is that it's only an extension of 2 hours. However, that is going to be 2 hours additionally that police and emergency services will actually have a change in behavior when it comes to providing services, that they will have to provide those services an extension of time that goes beyond, and that could be overtime, and it also could be the fact that we also will have to employ different resources to be available. So if, say, for example, transit is necessary, then that'll be an increased time for that transit that needs to run. If it doesn't, then that means that it's going to then have to go to licensed ride programs, whether it be taxi, Uber, Lyft, all those that are licensed. And it was interesting, I had a side conversation with Emile Naboot with Local 195, and then the increased public issues around unlicensed drivers. These are people that just, you know, put themselves and their information up on Facebook or other types of social applications and provide rides for people. And that's unlicensed, so it means you don't have insurance. It doesn't mean that you're safe. It doesn't mean that you can complain anywhere. It does mean that also it goes to the underground economy. Where that goes is another story. The difference being is the fact that none of that is recorded into the public purse, so to speak, and then the accountability for insurance is not there as well, too, which could have an impact on other people if there's accidents and whatnot. So they have to extend their hours as well, too. So that has a spillover effect for the next day. The big difference in this situation is it is going to be a month-long application of this, and there will be no permit applications required. So if you are an irresponsible provider, then you would fall under the regular Liquor License Act elements. And so that's also going to require enforcement changes for provincial mechanisms to ensure that the licensing is being respectful to the fact that they are serving extended hours. And so that's going to be a big change as well, too. And I guess the question really becomes is, like, how long do you need to drink into the early morning hours? You have to finish at 4 a.m. anyways, or you're supposed to. So the question then becomes, how long is it really responsible, and is it necessary? And, you know, why 4 a.m.? Why not 6 a.m.? Why not even get rid of it altogether if that's the point? I mean, I suppose that, you know, you need the next time in the hours so you open back up again in the late morning or noon. But the reality is that you're going to have very few time in between for that. And I guess, is this going to affect other families that have to work in these late hours going into that time frame that will require, I guess, some difficulty for, you know, workers that wouldn't have the same type of support structures that some people have. They'll often their part-time hours and they'd be extended. And if you have families that need to go to school the next day, it's a lot of changes that will take place, because it won't just be the weekend. It'll be actually during the entire week. So we'll see how it happens and how it unravels, and whether or not that there will be enforcement. And again, whether municipalities start asking for additional money from the provinces if they have to pay for the extra municipal services for this initiative from the Ford administration. We'll take a quick break, and when we come back, we're actually going to talk about the red light cameras. And there's been new evidence coming out that the red light cameras were actually impactful. They were the automated speed cameras that were shut down, but obviously improved the actual public safety out there. So that'll be another discussion that we have. have about changing policy. 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
7: This information update is brought to you by Overseas BMW and Mini Windsor. Come test the ultimate driving machine. There's been another fatal pedestrian crash on Howard Avenue in Windsor. Police say a 58-year-old man was hit by a vehicle in the 2800 block near Capitol Street shortly after 11 last night. Investigators say the driver remained at the scene and the road was closed between Edinburgh Street and Grand Maris Road East for several hours. Bylaw enforcement officers in Amherstburg have laid three charges following a dog attack last week. Two Rottweilers got out of their backyard last Tuesday and attacked an 11-year-old girl, her mother, and their dog when they were out for a walk. Mayor Michael Prue says a muzzle order has also been issued for the two dogs involved. The executive director of Windsor's Welcome Center Shelter for Women and Families says more than $190,000 in funding is desperately needed to add 12 permanent beds. Lady LaFerrette says the organization's request to the city earlier this month was turned down. The city says funding has already been allocated for the year, but there is still capacity in the shelter system to accommodate those in need. And the new industrial park is moving ahead in Essex. Council has approved a development agreement for the Inspiration Industrial Park. It's slated for six fully serviced industrial lots on Concession Row 14 near Highway 3. Details on these and other stories coming up at 11. The forecast is next.
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6: Now the forecast from the AM 800 Weather Center for today, becoming a mix of sun and cloud near noon, gusty northeast wind at a high of 14. We're at 11 Celsius right now. That's 52 Fahrenheit. I'm Paul McDonald. 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
9: Good morning. You are joined by Brian Massey here. Kyle Horner, wishing him well, is off today. We are going to talk again about some provincial issues. No, I'm not picking on the province here. It's just the news that's happening out there. And one of the news items that's come back is the repercussions with the elimination of the automated speed cameras. And there was a good article in the Toronto Star by Matt Elliott. He's a contributing columnist. And it's called, "We All Have One Thing to Say About Doug Ford's Ban on Automated Speed Cameras. We Told You So." And it talks about the evidence that's coming in, like, clearly about the speed cameras. I know I hear about traffic all the time, and I'm joined with Councillor Kieran McKenzie from Ward 9, who's talked about this before and the effects of public safety. Councillor McKenzie, thanks for joining us this morning.
10: Thanks for having me on, Brian. Love the topic.
9: Yeah, I thought you would. There's a lot of counselors. And there is. Yeah. There's a lot of counselors out there because, I mean, we see these signs littered across, and I don't mean littered in a bad way, but in a way that they're, you know, stop and slow down and all that stuff for children playing. When I was even driving to Ottawa, I was surprised to see how many were along rural community areas that had those same signs of the child and the ball and slow down. So tell us a little bit what's happening here, and I'll get into some of the details later, but the automotive speed cameras, it's the evidence is coming back that they were actually very effective.
10: Yeah, obviously they were, and we already knew that they were going to be, and that's why he uses in the byline the "I told you so" argument, because the evidence was overwhelming that automated speed enforcement cameras are effective tools to reduce speeds in neighborhoods. And this is just another example of this anti-science, anti-data government just doing whatever it thinks is right without actually looking at the evidence to support what they're doing. And there's so many examples, and this is just another one. And what makes it even worse is not only does the province constantly move forward with things that are ill-informed and not based and rooted in any kind of analysis, but then they take the extra step, because if you remember when they initially announced the ban on automatic speed enforcement cameras, the headline that they put out in all of their communications was that they're protecting Ontarians. They're protecting people by removing speed enforcement tools. So not only are they enacting ill-informed policy that's detrimental to public safety, but they're gaslighting the public on top of it. So it's just incredibly frustrating that they're lying in one instance while they're to justify bad public policy. And this is a classic example.
9: Yeah, one of the to the listeners out there, if you haven't read or looked at some of the data coming in, one of the ones I'll mention here is that the public advocacy safety group Safe Parkside published data showing that cars going 60 kilometers per hour are faster on the corridor that they were looking at. 20 over the speed limit was the increase, and had increased

0: by 235% since the change took place. That's quite a significant difference between what they had before and what they have now.
1: There's no question. And then they looked at other areas, and they showed over and over hundreds of examples of an increase of 20% of the speed from the time that the radar enforcement cameras ended to the analysis that they just recently undertook. So the evidence is absolutely clear. But then on top of it, the evidence before they eliminated the program was also already clear. So it's really hard to understand why they did this in the first place. And then the measures that they've proposed, they want to say, okay, you can enforce, you can do additional enforcement. So is that really what we want our police officers to be deployed to do on an even greater basis, to be out there writing speeding tickets for people? Is that the best use of their time? I don't think so. We have a massive, massive problem with respect to policing costs in our community. And if the solution is without any additional dollars for policing and enforcement, to have more police doing doing speed traffic enforcement issues rather than actually, you know, investigating crimes and other things that are happening in the community, I don't think that's a really good use of our resources. And then the other solution that they propose is maybe you could put more speed humps. Well, look, speed humps are can be effective traffic management tools, but they have a significant downside. They impact emergency response times in neighborhoods. Ambulance, police, fire, all are slowed down when you have a tremendous amount of speed bumps in neighborhoods. So they had an enforcement tool that was working, that was generating revenue. They're cutting our revenue tools left, right, and center as well. And it was increasing public safety. They just eliminated it with no reason and then lied to the public around how effective it was going to be.
0: Yeah, and I think one of the most frustrating aspects about this, as noted, is the cost of this. And this is the cost burden from those who are illegally driving. And some of the known cost factors increases. Emergency medical responses go up. Hospital care goes up. Long-term rehabilitation goes up. Insurance increases. Property damage, court costs, lost productivity, permanent disability, fatally related economic losses for fatality. And so, and municipalities argued that it also has an increase in the reflection of violent crimes, drug enforcement, domestic violence investigations, and mental health response calls are all related to some of the vehicles doing, you know, the stunt driving and other types of behavior for this. What do you think the costs are for the city of Windsor and the residents by, you know, moving away from having the automated cameras?
1: You know, I wish I had a number. We didn't have to. We weren't at the point in the process where we had fully implemented the program, so we didn't make the investment for the cameras and whatnot. And other communities are struggling with having infrastructure that they can no longer use for the purpose it was intended. But again, what was the public? So after you list all those negative impacts, what was the reason to do this in the first place? Such a waste of everybody's time to make communities less safe. And I call on Andrew Dowie, Anthony Liardi, and Trevor Jones to step up to the premier and say, and I get how challenging it is to do that within caucus, but to move on this issue and try to restore that tool back to municipalities to make neighborhoods and children in school areas safer, pedestrians, cyclists, all of those people. It's a tool that works. Let's bring it back. If we need to regulate it to a certain extent to make sure that the tool is being deployed properly and fairly, I'm open to that. But this is one of the things that this government doesn't like to do. It doesn't, it's a legislative body that doesn't like to legislate. They don't like to do the work of making programs and the services that they're working towards actually function. They just like to implement something, pretend like they try to fix it later. And then it ends up costing people a lot of time, energy, and resources to try to fix problems that they create on their own.
0: Yeah, and one of the interesting aspects of this is that you have quite a coalition here of municipal leaders pushing back on this. Toronto Mayor Olivia Chow defended the practice of having the cameras because it showed that they protected children and reduced speeds. But you also had Patrick Brown a well-known conservative mayor who I know. I know both of them, actually served in the House of Commons with both of them. And I can tell you there's not a lot that you could list that there would be a common fight with the two individuals for together on. You know, they are mayors of large municipalities that are appealing for this. And what do you think that says about the fact of this diverse coalition of again, Patrick Brown and Olivia Chow?
1: Exactly. It's not a political issue. It's just obvious that it works, right? So, again, we go back to the data. They don't care about the data. That's what's so astounding and frustrating about what this government does. They tell you something that isn't true to justify something that isn't good. It's absurd. It has to stop. And it's over and over again, whether it's bike lanes, whether it's conservation authorities, whether it's the green belt, all of these different things. Not informed by the data or the analysis, just by their own conjecture and for other reasons that, you know, I don't want to get into today. But in terms of this particular issue, that coalition that you talked about, Brian, is clear, is again, more evidence that from a municipal perspective, this is a tool that we need and are using effectively to really protect the community, not pretend like you're doing it because it's going to be the headline or a press release.
0: Yeah, well, one of the things that they've argued back about this is that it was a cash grab. But, I mean, I'm kind of on the opposite spectrum of this. If somebody's driving through a school safety zone area and gets fined because they're actually going well above the limit in an area where children are at, I think they should, you know, do more than just grab their cash, grab their, you know, their point system and so forth, whether it's an honest mistake or it's an irresponsibility one. I mean, this is something that we can't turn back the clock on when there's dangerous conditions around schools and other places. I don't really see what the cash grab is a problem when you're taking it from people that are breaking the law.
1: Well, and in our case, Brian, we actually enacted a specific bylaw to say we were going to utilize any of the proceeds from the program to put back into the neighborhoods to do more traffic calming.
0: Well, that's interesting. I didn't know that. So tell us a little bit about that.
1: Well, it's because we wanted to address that issue, and we wanted to send the signal to the province that it wasn't just a cash grab that we were going to use for any number of things, that we were going to specifically take the revenues in the city of Windsor that were going to be generated from the program and utilize them to make neighborhoods even safer. So there was almost like a multiplier effect that we had the opportunity to do before the conservatives took that tool away from us. So the communities, our neighborhoods are less safe as a result, and there's less resources for us to put back into the communities as a result of this program going away as well.
0: Yeah, I have a texter here. It says, it is a police job to catch the speeders, not cash grab cameras. But, I mean, I guess I'm biased, I guess, on this, and fair enough to the texter coming in. But I just see, again, I want my police actually increasing public safety somewhere else as opposed to having to babysit somebody that can't drive their car properly.
1: Well, why not use the technology that's out there? And look, I'm saying that there could have been ways that could have made the program more effective, more transparent, all of those different things, and more reasonable in terms of the way they were being deployed. That's part of the legislative process that a government is supposed to undertake through regulation and legislation. But again, they don't do this. They don't like to legislate, even though they're the government. So they come up with an idea, they ram it through, and then there's all kinds of problems afterwards. And then 6 months later, after they eliminate this program, oh, geez, look at this. Communities are less safe than we thought that they were going to be after we told people we were going to protect them. So, yeah. And in terms of the police, again, the police are stretched thin. It's not just traffic enforcement that they do. And to your point, I would much rather see less police officers having to do traffic enforcement if people could just drive a little bit better, or if there were better tools for us to enforce those behaviors and have them working on other issues that are you know, potentially much more impactful in the community. But unfortunately, we do have some challenges. We got to do traffic enforcement. This was the tool that was going to allow us to make neighborhoods safer and to redeploy those resources to make the community as a whole even safer. Unfortunately, the Ford government and our local MPPs from the Conservative Party decided to take that tool away from us.
0: You know, we're going to see, I guess, a response for this, and I got about a minute here. What do you think City Council might do on this in terms of even other councillors of the Association of Municipalities of Ontario now that the evidence is coming back the way that it thought it should?
1: Well, we've already called on the government to change course. We can renew that call without question. But again, they have a majority, right? Yeah. So, you know, and I have no doubt you're going to hear a response from somebody locally today that for whatever reason, the data is not correct, or it's inaccurate, or we need more time, whatever it is, whatever excuse is going to be made, trumped up, to justify this unjustifiable policy, it's going to come forward because the data is pretty stark. It's hard to refute, but you can't just ignore it. So I'm sure we're going to hear responses, and you know, hopefully that discussion will remain ongoing. AMO's already said we don't like this policy. We think you should reverse course. The city of Windsor's already said the same thing as well. We can renew those calls, but at the end of the day, it's a decision that sits with the provincial government. They have a significant majority, so nothing happens unless they decide to change it.
0: Okay. Well, thank you very much for joining us this morning. I appreciate your time, and I mean, the story I don't think will go away, and no will the traffic problems, but I do appreciate you coming on this morning.
1: Appreciate the interest, Brian. Thank you very much.
0: Thank you. That was Councillor Kieran McKenzie of Ward 9. We're going to take a quick break and come right back. 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
0: 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Go to stclaircollege.ca. And today's weather is going to be continued to be cloudy. It will be around a 14 degrees Celsius, which is 57 degrees Fahrenheit. Tonight it will dip down to 18 degrees Celsius, which is 64 degrees Fahrenheit. And so we'll make sure, though, that it's going to be a nice day for tomorrow, because the sun is coming. It's going to be a high of 18. That's 64 degrees Fahrenheit. 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

0: listen to Brian Massey here, and we were talking to Kieran McKenzie, Councillor Ward 9. The issue over speed cameras has come back again because the evidence has been kind of accumulating from the reduction and elimination of the cameras that's taken place. So one of the things that is noted is that school boards were looking at this. The Ontario Association of Chiefs of Police were doing research. The Hospital for Sick Children as well were doing their own research as well. And so what was found is that, and this is reported in the Toronto Star today from Matt Elliott. He's a contributing columnist and a Toronto-based freelance reporter. Is that the evidence has really come back again showing that speed cameras were working and they were reducing the speed taking place. You can give us your thoughts at 519-792-2559, 519-792-2559, either call or text in. And one of the things that has been identified is that it's kind of gone back in a sense where there's now greater relief and there's been more speeding taking place, almost like it was pent up in some degree. And another part that was also important as part of this is that one of the unheralded benefits of speed cameras programs for municipalities was that cameras produced timely data about how much speeding was taking place and where. So if you wanted to add some of the other traffic calming elements that are suggested, be it speed bumps or road redesigns that would help that, they use this information to actually try to help that area. And I thought what was interesting, what Councillor McKenzie said, was the fact that they were actually using some of the tickets and fines that were taking place on those areas. So that, say, for example, if there was a problem area, it was receiving the resources from the actual ticketing and the fines taking place. I know that for the street that I'm on, and I don't know about your street, but for my street on Victoria, it really changed when it went from two lanes and then one parking lane down to one lane that included a bike lane. And then later on, they did add the traffic calming bumps that are now along several sections of Victoria. And that made a huge, significant difference, especially when the bike lane was added. I know that some people don't like bike lanes, but I can tell you that that was significant itself. They added the bumps later on, and that also made a difference. But there was no doubt that when it went down to one lane, there was less of the speeding attempt on both cars in two lanes down to one lane that has taken place. So some of the reports that come back is that that the policy reversal that they had on this is counter to some of the safety that took place. And I don't know what, you know, it was politically embarrassing, but it is being pointed out very often that it was some of the cabinet drivers that were caught in this kind of ticketing process that really embarrassed the government, and that led to some of the changes that are, you know, in terms of getting rid of the cameras. And one of it, a vehicle registered one of Doug Ford's cabinet ministers blew past an automated speed camera going 70 kilometers in a 40 kilometer zone. So this is a government paid vehicle and driver that it was going almost double the limit through a 40 kilometer zone. Another vehicle registered a cabinet minister was going 65 kilometers in a 70-kilometer zone, and that this led to some of the backlash because they obviously had to discuss why cabinet ministers received more than $3,300 in fines for speeding. And so this is, you know, from government-paid vehicles and drivers alone, and that was embarrassing enough to have the change that took place. And the pushback are the benefits from the cameras was actually from a very much universal element. I noted that Olivia Chow, she's the mayor of Toronto. She served in my NDP caucus that I was part of, several of the caucuses. And also you have Patrick Brown. He's the mayor of Brampton, and he served in the Conservative caucus. Actually, in full disclosure, Patrick Brown is actually a really good hockey player. We played them one time. I'm the goalie, and he roofed one on me right away. So true story. Game started. He went down the wing and put it in the top corner on me. But at any rate, he has been very vocal about this, and the reasons why they are calling for this and are united on this is that the emergency medical response issues are significantly higher, hospital care, long-term rehabilitation, insurance increases, taxes, and then just even municipal enforcement is much more difficult. So I'm not sure if you want to bring these back. One person, a texter here, is bring back the speed cameras. We could use one on North Talbot, which accesses a number of neighborhoods. I know that spot on North Talbot. Absolutely. That's actually a good one to note there. And then also sometimes people just speed to get home, and so that would remind the people there, you know, not to do that. Here's another texter right here about the money grab. They said the speed cameras are a money grab. If they're enforced in the city, they should be placed in community safety zones and school zones. Yep. Should only be on during school hours. People doing 20 to 15 over shouldn't be punished for, and the police aren't even pull over people for that. So a couple things on that text, but I think there's something, you know, there's a balance in there, is that about the location. I agree. I mean, those are good locations. I don't know why it would matter what time of day you're breaking the law. But if you're breaking the law and it requires the police that I pay for to actually have to actually enforce your behavior, that's not good. I don't care what it's for. Maybe you don't side with me or not. I mean, I just can't believe that, it's okay for me to subsidize the bad behavior of anything somebody else is doing, and that they have to be, dealt with by my taxpaying dollars, because you can't do the basic things, that are necessary. And you're driving, you know, 5 tons of glass, steel, and plastic, there shouldn't be responsibility there. So I would have to, you know, I do like the fact that the texter pointed out, though, about the placement, and so forth. And the cameras were adjusted so they didn't get the like one or two over the limit or whatever. And Kieran McKenzie mentioned about that too. So fair enough for raising that. But we're going to have to take a quick break. But for me, I just think with all the payments that have to be done and all the different priorities, I just don't like the fact that I have to subsidize bad behavior from people and also make it more dangerous and more expensive for me to live just because you can't drive the speed limit. You're listening to Brian Massey on AM 800.
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0: 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Today's going to be cloudy. It's around 14 degrees Celsius, which is 57 degrees Fahrenheit. And it will drop down, though, to 18 degrees Celsius, which is 64 degrees Fahrenheit. And it will be a nice night to be out and about for a walk, for sure. Winds are coming 20 kilometers to 40 kilometers an hour. They will die down a little bit later. And then tomorrow it's going to be sunny with around a high of 18 degrees, which is 64 degrees Fahrenheit. 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
7: Degrees in Windsor, Essex, clearing late this afternoon, a high of 15, 59 Fahrenheit. I'm Paul McDonald, AM 800 News. Coming up, charges laid in Amherstburg dog attack, and the Catholic School Board selects a new education director. But first, for the second time this month, a pedestrian has been struck and killed on Howard Avenue in Windsor. The latest collision happened shortly after 11 last night in the 2800 block near Capitol Street. Police say officers arrived to find paramedics and firefighters providing medical treatment to an unresponsive man. Investigators say the 58-year-old was struck outside of a marked crosswalk by a vehicle traveling south. Police say he was rushed to hospital where he was pronounced dead. Back on May 2nd, a 69-year-old man died after being hit by a vehicle in the same area. Charges have now been laid in connection with a dog attack in Amherstburg. Two Rottweilers escaped from their backyard last Tuesday and attacked an 11-year-old girl, her mother, and their dog as they were out for a walk. Mayor Michael Prue says police were called, who then notified town bylaw enforcement officers, and three charges were laid.
8: One for allowing dogs to run at loose, one for a dog attacking another animal, and one for a dog attacking a human being. And I've also put on a muzzle order for the two dogs that they can't be out in public, even on a leash, without a muzzle, because they're obviously biters.
7: Prue says the dog's owner has made repairs to an enclosure in his backyard where the dogs escaped from. AM 800 News time is 11:02, clearing late this afternoon, a high today of 15. A check of the markets this hour, the TSX up more than 300 points, the Dow is up 300 points, the NASDAQ up 246 points. Gold is up more than $13 in trading to $4,524 U.S. an ounce. Oil has dropped more than $3 to $178 U.S. a barrel, our dollar lower at 72.72 cents U.S. Essex Council has given the green light to the creation of a new industrial park. It will be located on six fully serviced lots on Concession Row 14 near Highway 3. Councillor Katie McGuire-Blaze hopes shovels can be in the ground as soon as possible.
9: I feel like we are ready to push this through. We want to see development. This is a perfect place for it. I hope that you have sellers or buyers, and I hope that we can see this progress quickly for you and for the municipality.
7: Council was told the industrial park is being developed in partnership with Abe Friesen of Essex Weld Solutions and will include the expansion of sanitary and water services and infrastructure for the industrial park and nearby employment lands. Windsor's Welcome Center shelter for women and families has been turned down for another $190,000 in funding from the city. Executive Director Lady LaFerrette says the money would have made 8 temporary beds permanent while adding 4 more to meet growing demand. The city issued a statement saying all funding is already allocated for the year, so it cannot provide additional support beyond its current contributions. The city owns the building and covers utilities and maintenance and adds there is still capacity across the shelter system. Trustees on the Windsor Essex Catholic District School Board have selected a new director of education. John Ulichny will take over for Imelda Birdie when she retires August 1st. Ulichny has been with the board as an educator for 34 years, first as a teacher, then as a vice principal and principal, and later as the superintendent of education.
10: I'm honored in their confidence, and then
2: the leadership opportunity that they've provided me, and I'm looking forward to work with all stakeholders as we continue to expand the mission and the impact of the board here in Windsor Essex County.
7: Ulichny will become the board's 9th Director of Education. 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
7: Now the forecast from the AM 800 Weather Center for today. Clearing late this afternoon with northeast wind gusting to 40 kilometers per hour, the high of 15. Clear for tonight, the low of 5. Sunny for tomorrow with a high of 18. We're at 11 Celsius right now. That's 52 Fahrenheit. I'm Paul McDonald, AM 800 News.
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16: Good morning. You're listening to Brian Massey. Kyle's taking a day off today because he, like a few other people, got sick and is going around out there. So wish the best, Kyle, and we will fill in the best that we can. We talked a little bit about some provincial issues that are out there. The speed camera issue still is getting a lot of response. Here's a quick one. I think the police should do more radar, but they don't have the resources. So hence, that's what the speeder cameras were for, is to actually avoid having to pay the additional resources for something that the evidence is just right there. Another one, speed humps don't change the response times for emergency vehicles. They'd be more effective and potentially could cause damage to speeding vehicles, but that alone should deter speeders. So basically, they're saying that it doesn't, but they do slow down the vehicles a little bit, but maybe not a lot. Also in touch base on that during school hours to ensure children are safe. So it's a little bit of a mix there, saying that they want, and that was a previous texter as well, talked about the children at certain particular times. But school hours, I mean, happen all kinds of different times too, because the different curricular activities take place as well too. Now, when we come back, we're going to talk about travel to the United States. The numbers are showing again that it's down. There's a continuation of Canadians boycotting to the U.S. Wondering how you feel about that, whether or not you're going to continue to stay away from the U.S. or whether you would actually still go out there and cross over the border. We're going to have Marty Firestone, president of Travel Secure, to talk about what's taking place out there. If you have a thought on that, whether you're going to go travel to the U.S. or not this summer, 519-792-2559 to call or text. We'd love to hear from you about that, whether you're going to actually continue to boycott the U.S. or if you're going over a little bit more, or you're doing a little bit of partial boycott. 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
5: 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Today's going to be cloudy, and it's going to be around 14 degrees Celsius, which is 57 degrees Fahrenheit. We'll dip down below later on tonight. It was will be 18, so it's actually going to get a little bit warmer in the evening, and that's around 64 degrees Fahrenheit. And then tomorrow, though, we are going to get sunny, and it's going to be a high of 18 degrees, which is 64 degrees Fahrenheit. It's going to be a nice day tomorrow. 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

0: Good morning. You're listening to AM800 and great song, Will, for our next segment where we're going to Marty Firestone is joining us to talk about travel. Canadians are warned to prepare for flight cancellations related to fuel shortages and travel chaos this summer. I'm actually going to be heading to Halifax later today as I'm a guest speaker tomorrow to start the Canadian Repair Association convention in Halifax. So I'll be heading, ironically, across the border to catch a WestJet flight that travels to Halifax direct from Detroit. So I'm using Detroit to fly Canadian. I'll figure that out. So thanks, Marty, for joining us, and maybe you could even make sense of what I'll be doing later today.
1: I'm not sure I can, but I'll give it a try.
0: Yeah, well, thanks again for joining us. I really appreciate hearing from you, as always. And, you know, tell us a little bit about kind of the preparation that's taking place out there and what we can expect to have, you know, with regards to travel challenges. Every summer, there's always something. But this one seems to be a little bit more unpredictable with what's taking place in the Middle East.
1: Yeah, the problem with the Middle East right now is it's not going to be solved overnight. And even if it was, you don't press a button and everything goes back to normal. So the two challenges facing travelers right now is the higher price of tickets. No question, either a fuel surcharge or just higher price. They're going to face that decision. The one I worry more about is cancellations, delays, consolidation of airline schedules, which could affect them if they were catching cruises or renting a home or tour guides that they all paid non-refundable dollars for. There's the fear I have, and now insurance is off the table for that cause. So yep. You're really rolling the dice.
0: Yeah, and so we saw everyone's favorite island airline, Spirit Airline, collapse. I'm being facetious there in terms of, but it did serve a significant purpose in the American economy. It was one of your first cheap airlines that was no frills. I remember flying in that in the early 2000s just to get to Florida and back or whatever, but now you have less options as a consumer if there is going to be a problem.
1: Not only do you have less options, I see the problem there as a lot of the major airlines were giving you some sort of a Spirit price on certain flights and certain scenarios. They don't have to now because you don't have Spirit, so they don't even need to do that. That compounds the issue even further.
0: That's a really good point, Marty. It's, a part of competition that you're right was out there, and they would provide even a portion of seats that would be in some of the airlines to compete with the Spirit and the discount chains.
1: Exactly.
0: Well, so what can you suggest for consumers to be prepared to do so? Like, you know, say, for example, you know, I'm going to be flying, again, from Detroit to Halifax using WestJet. What about if I'm coming back, have disruptions? I guess I should be prepared that, you know, maybe a week later there could be disruptions or at least be expected that there could be another challenge.
1: This is my opinion, and I think you have zero to worry about. Domestically, I think we have very little to worry about. Unless the airlines announce, you know, that we are stopping that route or canceling that particular route. The ones who I think are going to have the biggest challenge is those going to Europe and Asia for summer vacations. Those who would typically go to Italy, France, Japan, all these places. They're the ones that I worry about not getting out on time or not a fuel issue. I should say there is a fuel issue if there is in Europe and Asia, and that flight won't leave when they think it will. So bottom line, I think you can't time things like in the old days where you'd say there's a 3-hour layover. Can we make it? That's out of the context now. Now you have to give yourself a couple extra days to get to a destination, to catch that cruise ship, to get that rental. It's not so simple when you only have 7 days off, but that's the challenge we're going to be against, that you can't fine tune things like you used to in the past.
0: That's really good advice. And, you know, and you're right. It's also going to depend upon where you're flying. Cause say, for example, I know that air fuel is produced out of Sarnia. That has no connection to the Gulf, whatsoever. I won't get on tirade in terms of our gas prices of being affected by gas we don't even use. But at any rate, the reality is that you could be, if you were going somewhere in the Middle East or whatever, they really could have a shortage because of the production is coming from the Middle East. And how would you know that unless you really researched it really well?
1: Yeah. It's not even just the Middle East. I worry about, you know, I just got back from Japan about 2 weeks ago, and headlines all over the place read in 6 weeks they're going to be facing a significant fuel shortage because they all depend on the oil from the Straits, and that problem is far from over, and it will affect travel, for sure. So Canadians traveling to these countries probably won't encounter any delays or cancellations, but the fear is when they're there, will they have an issue getting back to Canada? And who's going to cover the cost of the additional hotel nights, the food, and all that kind of thing? It would have been travel insurance up until April 22nd or May the 5th with Manulife, but it's off the table now from everybody.
0: So with it being off the table, should you just maybe perhaps stow a little bit of more money on the side in an account or be available and just kind of like grin and bear it to be ready if, say, for example, you can't get the insurance and, you know, you can, you're not looking to borrow from somebody else. You actually, you know, pre-plan by having a little bit of a cushion in your budget for travel.
1: I'm not sure about the cushion for travel as much as if you can do this, if you've got the time, give yourself a couple extra days there and back with respect to a possible delay or cancellation. More traveling there that you don't miss that cruise that you paid $10,000 for, non-refundable, that you'll walk away from if you can't get there. So leave a day earlier. Because if a flight gets canceled, it will be rescheduled. Will it be the day after, 2 days, 3 days? Therein lies the question. And I don't have an answer for that.
0: Well, that's actually really good advice then, is that you just to get there, you know, a little bit extra earlier, and I never thought it through. So I haven't tried a cruise before, but I understand what you're saying is that often people kind of can nip in really almost very close at the time of the cruise, and if they miss it, they're done. But if you can go a day earlier and just enjoy yourself, and if you're at the free time available to do it, so you don't lose out, and it's, I guess it's less detrimental on the way home if you don't have to worry about work or something else like that, that you could just build in that extra time if that ends up happening. But missing the cruise altogether would just be disastrous.
1: Of course it would. And again, cancellation insurance would have covered that in the old days, but they've taken that off the table and called it a known cause, and it is. It's like a hurricane hitting Florida, and you buy travel insurance the day before because you don't think the airlines are going to go there. You know, it's too late. They know it's coming. So in this case, they know there's going to be this issue, and they now said, if you bought before that date, you're covered. But after that date, any purchases will not cover you for jet fuel shortage or anything they can link to that.
0: Wow. What about, what do you just, I know you, just in your professional opinion, we have like the World Cup coming to Canada here, and, that's not going to take place till later in June and beginning of July. Any thoughts as to, whether or not that could have a disruption to, how we're going to be able to deal with the World Cup and, you know, being in Canada, the U.S., and Mexico?
1: I think it's going to be a very interesting challenge with respect to how that's all going to work with airlines and all things like that. Are you referring to just the jet fuel and things like that?
0: Yes, I am. Yes. Sorry, to be more specific, the jet fuel and then even some inconsistency of getting to some of the games that, people may not want to go, you know, a couple of days in advance for a one-day event being the game as opposed to maybe just a one or two-day visit.
1: Right, exactly. And when you see what ticket prices are. Like,
0: yes.
1: Really, if you miss that game at $1,200 for a ticket, and by the way, the hotels, did you see the prices? Like in Vancouver, they're over $900 a night. Like, you miss that game, you miss that hotel because the flight didn't get you here. Boy, that's a lot of money you're going to be out. Plus, you'll be very disappointed. So again, it almost says the same thing. Don't time things just perfectly. Give yourself a little leeway both ways, coming and going.
0: Wow, didn't realize $900 a night in Vancouver, and that's, it is a nice place to visit and stay, but for that kind of money, boy, you're almost looking at a week at a resort somewhere during the off season.
1: And that's a 3-star hotel, I'm told. So go figure out what a 5-star hotel would be if a 3-star is $900. That's what the reports yesterday said. It's just gone crazy. What's happening?
0: Yeah. And any suggestions, Marty, in terms of what you should do in terms of packing for maybe some extra space and time? And, you know, it might be, you know, kind of the obvious things that you think, but anything other suggestions in terms of what you should do to prepare if you do get caught? What would you suggest would be the extra things to maybe throw in your suitcase or your backpack?
1: Number one, medication. If you're on a medication and you've just taken enough for 14 days, but you're there 17, you'd want to take additional day of medication. You would probably want to take extra currency also, because again, you may be paying some out-of-pocket costs that you didn't plan on. So those are two items you should always consider now in this new world of turmoil with respect to traveling, for sure.
0: Well, you definitely will need medication if you're going to be stuck there longer and you're hanging out.
1: aggravated, it's not good for your blood pressure. You know what I mean?
0: 100%. Well, at least if you're stuck in Ontario, you can drink till 4 a.m. So.
1: That's right.
0: These are all these things together that lead to something. So, and while I have you here too, is that, any thoughts about, you know, people that are boycotting the U.S.? You know, I did talk a little bit about that at the beginning. This still seems to be happening. What's your general thoughts in terms of Canadian consumers and where they're at that issue about going to the U.S. or not?
1: I think we're all missing a big point that doesn't seem to be coming across. Yes, there's some anti-U.S. sentiment, and yes, they're not traveling as much. I have not seen it with snowbirds. The majority of people who still own homes or had planned and rented homes are still going back, homes, condos, whatever they rented. So you're missing some of that border crossings that used to go. But I think the biggest thing people are missing is the Canadian dollar is still brutal.
0: Yeah.
1: To the U.S. dollar. So, you know, when you used to go shopping there, now you're looking at what, $1.40? Like, that could be a driving force that no one touches on. They all talk about it's anti this, anti that. But you know what? It's not so cheap to go to the U.S. now to eat, to have a hotel, to have a condo or anything like that. So that could be stopping a lot of people from traveling to the U.S. also. But then no one ever talks about that.
0: No, I think you're absolutely correct, because we see it here on the border is that people don't do the certain types of shopping. And even when the dollar is higher, the way some consumer goods have gone over the last number of decades are still even cheaper with a stronger Canadian dollar. We still can get better bargains on, depends on the consumer good that you had over here. You had to really be careful about what you were shopping for. There used to be at the time where you'd always go over there and get a cheap TV. But now, even when the dollar is higher, sometimes the TV is, you know, competitive or less in the Canada.
1: No way with the currency difference now. I mean, do you remember when it was at par? That was quite a time, or even Canadian dollar higher. So, but those days are gone for a while, and who knows when it'll ever get back to some kind of normalcy.
0: Yeah, no, you're absolutely right. And I think you're absolutely correct is that that part of the equation, it's hard to differentiate the two. I think it just, one feeds the other a little bit as well, too. So, it is something that, to keep in mind. Well, I want to say thank you very much for joining us here today to sort through some of this. It is going to be an interesting, time of travel this summer, and I do appreciate the tips that you provide.
1: You got it. I say pack your patience. That's what you're going to need this summer.
0: I love that. There you go. Well, thank you very much. That was Marty Firestone, president of Travel Secure. And I think that's one of the best advices that I've heard in quite some time is pack your patience. I love that, Marty. Thanks very much. Much appreciated. We're going to take a quick break and we'll be right back. You're listening to AIM 800.
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26: 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An information update.
27: A 58-year-old man is dead after being hit by a vehicle on Howard Avenue in Windsor. Police say it happened late Tuesday night around 11 p.m. near Capitol Street. Investigators say the man was crossing the street outside of a marked crosswalk and was struck by a car traveling southbound. He was transported to hospital and pronounced dead. Canada is pulling out their wallets to host the World Cup this year. The federal budget watchdog says Canada will spend just over $1 billion to host the international games. The total averages to $82 million per game for the 13 games being played in Toronto and Vancouver. And the town of Essex is signing an agreement to move closer to the creation of a new industrial park. Town Council approved a development agreement Tuesday night for the Inspiration Industrial Park, which will feature 6 fully serviced industrial lots on Concession Road 14 near Highway 3. The agreement positions Essex to attract new developments and create new jobs. Details on these and other stories at noon. The forecast is next.
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27: And now the forecast from the AM 800 Weather Center. A mix of sun and cloud for this afternoon, a high of 15 degrees. Clear skies tonight, dropping down to a low of 5. And sunny for the day tomorrow, a high of 18. Right now in Windsor, it's 11 or 53 degrees Fahrenheit. I'm Megan DeLaurier. 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

Good morning. You're listening to Brian Massey, and we have a special guest that is on to talk about a really exciting announcement that's going to take place today, and that is Vortex Media Executive Chairman Bill Marks, who has an announcement about a youth initiative that is really unique and really exciting to hear. Bill, thank you very much.

0: We have just heard from Bill, and in 1 second we will be able to bring him in. But this segment is going to have him talk about the announcement, which is BuzzFlix and youth employment. This film initiative is going to be rather unique, and especially when we have the fact of youth employment being significant in our area, not only just in Windsor, but also in Canada. So this is exciting, and it's going to be taking place, the announcement, at Walkerville Collegiate Institute a little bit later, but we are going to get some details for that. And the announcement talks about the film industry and opportunities for young people, bringing in production not only just to Windsor, but also in other parts of Ontario. So this initiative is going to be producing family entertainment in the Windsor area. It's going to be hands-on training that's going to be for young people, and it's going to be one that involves the production as well. You will have professionals that will be there. They'll be able to get into the entire industry, whether it be for the production of wardrobe, sound, art, post-production, the cameras, of course, as well, too. That will be part of all of this, which is exciting because youth opportunities are hard to come by. And second to that, the excitement around film production is very diverse. So I have Bill Marks, who's joining me now from Vortex Media. Thanks very much for joining us this morning, Bill.
1: Hey, I'm happy to be here. I'm really happy to be in Windsor.
0: Great. Well, we're excited to have you as well, too. So what can you tell us a little bit about the project? I described a little bit of the details, but, you know, we'd love to hear a little bit more about this exciting opportunity and project that's happening in our community.
1: Sure. Well, we have a new idea, and this year is proof of concept, and it's called BuzzFlix. And we're buzzflix.ca. Mm-hmm. And the whole idea was to create what I thought of as the best summer job ever for students.
0: Mm-hmm.
1: So a lot of film schools all through Southern Ontario, and a lot of kids want to move into a very exciting industry making film and television. So we made it possible, and we had over 400 kids apply who had to be current or graduating college or university students. And didn't have to be in the film program. We had kids applying from all kinds of programs. But we announced that we're going to create 70 full-time summer jobs making movies.
0: Nice.
1: And the unique thing that we're doing is the kids are doing everything on the movies. The kids have written the movies. They're directing the movies. They're the cinematographers on the movies, the editors. Every job on the film, and I joke except paying for it all, which is what I do, every job on the film is done by current students. And then the other step we thought, well, you know, we're bringing kids from all over Southern Ontario to Windsor. We've got 70 of them coming here for the summer. We wanted to make sure they finished the summer with money in their pockets to go back to school, pay their student loans, pay their tuition. So we're paying every single student working on the film $1,250 a week for their summer employment.
0: Very good.
1: Which is about four times what you'd be making planting trees for the summer, I think.
0: Okay, so that's going to be a real experience for them. So they'll be involved in the production, the creation. What do you think you can do with the experiences once they're past this? I mean, it sounds like it's almost a little bit of a mentorship that leads into practical application, and that could be very exciting for as you build your resume in this industry.
1: It sure does. And one of the things we've done is we've got some super experienced industry professionals who are here acting as the mentors. We have a great cinematographer, James Griffith, Gail Harvey, who's a very experienced Canadian television director, Kim Nash, who's a production designer, and they're here to do knowledge transfer to the kids. But they're also there to help the kids network into their future careers in film and television. They're going to come out of this program with four feature film length credits. Working on a television series is four 90-minute episodes, and we're actually calling the show Walkerville.
0: Okay.
1: I was always a big fan of Degrassi most of my life, and for a long time I lived about two streets over from Degrassi Street in Toronto. And I thought, yeah, let's do something here. Let's create another great Canadian story universe. So we've created a show called Walkerville that takes place Walkerville High, which is just not that

0: different from Walkerville Collegiate, I have to tell you.
1: Nice.
0: And we're actually going over to Walkerville Collegiate today to meet a whole bunch of the students who are in secondary school right now to talk about their future 2 to 3 years from now when they're in university and college pursuing careers in the arts, and giving them a view as to what's possible by having them meet the 70 kids who are here making our show Walkerville.
1: Well, that's excellent. And how has the response been as you kind of rolled this out so far? Like, what's been the kind of the interesting surprises you've heard from youth as they start to get further engaged and further along in the project?
0: Well, you know, that's great you asked that question, because when I first started pitching this idea, and I went to the broadcaster at Hollywood Suite, who are broadcasting all 4 shows, and they bought it from me. Now, when I went into that meeting, I thought the response was going to be, these are all being made by students. How do we know they're going to be any good? How do we know they're going to be broadcast quality? And instead, the wonderful executives at Hollywood Suite said to me, oh, my God, I wish there had been something like this for me when I came out of school, and bought all shows right away. And we've been getting that reaction across the board. We have come to Windsor because it's just such a great representation of what Canada is today. And I wanted the show to really reflect Canada today. So the stories take place in Walkerville. They're about Canadian kids telling Canadian stories. And, so that's something we felt was really important to do.
1: And one of your first productions is going to be the production Superstar. And the filming is going to start in Windsor later this month. Can you tell us a little bit about that?
0: Sure. Well, Superstar, and we've just cast the leads in Superstar, it's a really, we're making family entertainment. We're making shows that are similar to what we used to call after school specials or episodes of Degrassi, and not the darker episodes of Degrassi either, let me tell you. So Superstar is like a bit of like a John Hughes movie from the 80s, 16 Candles or Ferris Bueller's Day Off. It's about a nerdy kid who all of a sudden, the most popular girl in school, thinks he's pretty cute. And the good and the bad that comes from that, and the self-realization that our hero goes through as he realizes popularity has 2 sides to it, and your friends are probably the most important things in your life. I'd say that's what Superstar is about.
1: That sounds like it's going to be exciting, and you've just done the casting in that. How are those actors and actresses feeling about this opportunity, and is there any connections that they have to the Windsor region?
0: We have cast a few. And we did our principal casting in Windsor, and actually went out and saw a lot of the people participating at Windsor Light Theater, and met some great young people who are, I think they're in their show of Frozen right now.
1: Okay.
0: And but we've cast across Southern Ontario, so we have a handful of actors from Windsor, and I think we've got one coming from just outside of Picton. I think we got another one coming from Guelph. And they're super excited because the stories are being made by young people. They're about young people. They're relevant to youth of today because they're written by the youth of today, directed by the youth of today, and starring the youth of today. You know, I'm a few years older, let's just say. But I couldn't set up a TikTok account if my life depended on it. But what I do see is that these kids are going through on an emotional level those things that are just universal stories. They're as old as humankind. And those are the stories that they want to tell, that they're telling authentically, and we're just here to support them doing that.
1: Now, you mentioned in the beginning of the press release here about other aspects to movie production, and not everybody wants to be in front of the camera. They want to be behind the camera or doing the work to make the production worthwhile. That's, wardrobe, sound, art development, and post-production. Tell us a little bit about, those individuals, because sometimes I think they get, not the front billing, of course, and, as a movie's promoted and so forth, but they're crucial to making the film. And what do you think about those individuals? And if you're interested in that, how would you get involved in those types of elements of producing a movie?
0: Okay, well, I'll tell you a few things there. One of the old phrases we have in the movie business is, let's keep the drama in front of the camera and not behind it. So we like to have a very seasoned professional group of people making our movies. I make a lot of movies in Canada every year. I make a lot of Christmas movies for Hallmark Channel. I have a movie in TIFF end of this summer. But with the student filmmakers, what's been amazing to me is the degree of professionalism and maturity that they're bringing to every job on the film. We're very lucky in Ontario in that between Toronto Metropolitan University, Humber Polytechnic, and Sheridan Polytechnic, we have three of the finest training facilities for all technical aspects of filmmaking in the world. And I was able to personally interview over 100 of the applicant kids that coming from these various universities. I was just blown away by the professional skills that our technical schools are already training them. And so when a kid wants to go into being a costume designer or a sound editor or a focus puller on the camera, there are great opportunities in the colleges and universities in Ontario for them to pick up these skills. But film is a job that is best learned on the job. So we thought, what's the next step? Because these kids who are coming out, kids, as an example, comes out being a sound recordist and has learned and done all the student films at Sheridan. And he's going, got all these skills, and he's being told, well, you got to get into the union, and then maybe we'll give you a call twice a year, and maybe for that job, your job will be washing the cables after we've had a bad day and working on a muddy set. Well, that kid's got all this great talent and all these great skills, but he's got nowhere to apply them, and he wants to go through 20 years of, you know, to become a journeyman. And we think that can be accelerated. We okay. want to show that that sound, that kid in the sound department, he's recording the sound on 4 90-minute shows this summer. He's going to go out into the industry now with a resume, with proof that he does not need to clean somebody else's cables for 10 years to learn what he's already learned. And that's one of the things, I think the best thing that we're able to do is give these students the ability to go right in and show what they're capable of.
1: Well, I really applaud you for your efforts. I'm looking forward to the productions when they're completed, and the excitement of making the whole vision come to fruition. And I wish you well. You have a press conference coming up soon, so I'll let you go, but I want to say thanks again, Bill, for joining us, your efforts and the contributions that you're making, and all the best today and as the production takes place. It's really excitement. We're really proud of the work you're doing.
0: Thank you. We're so happy to be here in Windsor doing it, and I hope when people see us around town, they all stop by and say hello.
1: Perfect.
0: We love being here.
1: Well, that's the greatest invitation that we can have, and I'm sure Windsorites will be really happy to talk with you throughout there. Thanks again, and good luck today.
0: Thank you. Bye-bye.
1: Bye-bye. That was Bill Marks. He's from Vortex Media, the executive chairman, and they are going to do an announcement today on a new film initiative in Windsor. BuzzFlix launches a major youth employment initiative of film production and development in the Windsor and Essex County team. We're going to take a break. 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
1: 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Today's going to be continued cloudy at 14 degrees Celsius, that's 57 degrees Fahrenheit. It will drop to 5 degrees Celsius tonight, and that's 44 degrees Fahrenheit. Tomorrow's going to be real sunny. It's going to be nice, and our high about 18 degrees Celsius, which is 64 degrees Fahrenheit, and the winds will just be out lightly. 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
1: Good morning. It's almost afternoon. You're listening to Brian Massey. And one of the things that was really exciting was to have this BuzzFeed launch come into the repertoire of what we were dealing with today. It actually punted one of the issues we wanted to talk a little bit about. So I'll just do a little kind of synopsis of that to kind of feel it out there, because it is going to be something we'll deal with on a regular basis. But what we were originally going to talk about was whether or not you supported the continued blockading and convoy tried to reinstill the blockade on the Ambassador Bridge. And when we had the convoy come back, it didn't have the same results. But for those that weren't around but don't remember, back in February 7th to 8th in 2022, protesters began assembling at the Huron Church Road in Windsor for traffic disruptions that they began. And by February 9th, commercial access to the bridge was severely disrupted. Automotive plants in Ontario, Michigan began warning of shutdowns and part shortages. And that went for February 10th to 11th, where auto manufacturers, including Toyota and Ford, halted production because of the blockade of the border. And then February 12th to 13th, police from multiple jurisdictions moved in to clear the protesters of the bridge that took place. There was significant economic impact to the facility at that time, and was wondering whether or not you thought that this was something you supported, the continuing the blockade. Now, I've been down there before, even with different labor disputes and other challenges, where you would just basically march up and down here in Church Road, and sometimes it was also over the issues of international context to get attention for that, but you would not actually blockade the border. So I wonder what you felt about, and to think about this is because outsiders from Windsor Essex County, and there's probably some that were from here as well too, looked at more disruptions for that. And whereas we look at this as a potential return, whether or not you supported that, I have a lot of concerns about it. In fact, I debated often in Parliament, including Marilyn Gladue, who was a conservative at that time, and then now has become a liberal, that were defending the fact that you could have the blockades. In fact, Ottawa was shut down and other places and so forth. And protest is one thing, but having the shutdown of public facilities, people losing their jobs or being put on layoff, some schools were closed and so forth, were significant. And we even had the United States putting pressure on us because of the supply chain issues that were related to it. And so we had a lot of different repercussions to that. I held a press conference there because children couldn't get to their actual appointments, including some cancer treatments. We actually did a press conference with a doctor and as well some other businesses along there about that fact that the blockade was there. Then we had the Jersey barriers that were laid across there as well too. So I just thought we were going to talk a little bit more in detail, but wanted to bring that back to the surface so we can think about it, because if we are going to become a target for further blockades, and if the Ambassador Bridge is going to be the only opening bridge with the Gordie being delayed, that we are still vulnerable to that and do not have the redundancy that we've actually built for. I do want to switch, though, to a very positive thing that's taking place and to encourage participation and support. Right now, you can grab a limited edition of Horner's Breathing Free T-shirt in support of Cystic Fibrosis Canada. So I've been filling in with Kyle today, and his is a really good cause here. 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My AM800 hockey jersey that I'm wearing right now, if you don't see it, if you're not listening to YouTube, if you're actually listening by the radio, is this name in a jersey done by Hogan's Printing. 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Thanks again for Will for the help today, and again to yourselves for tuning in to listen. 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
15: Degrees in Windsor, Essex, a mix of sun and cloud for the afternoon. I'm Megan Delorier, AM 800 News. 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Coming up, funding for the health unit and Essex approves a new industrial park. But first, a 58-year-old man is dead after being hit by a vehicle on Howard Avenue in Windsor. It happened late Tuesday, shortly after 11 p.m. near Capitol Street. Investigators say the man was crossing the street outside a marked crosswalk and was struck by a car traveling southbound on Howard. Police say the driver remained at the scene while the victim was rushed to hospital where he was pronounced dead. Howard Avenue was closed for several hours as police investigated, but has since reopened. The Windsor-Essex County Health Unit is renovating its space in downtown Windsor. The building at the corner of Olet Avenue and Erie Street is undergoing renovations thanks to a $1.1 million in provincial funding. The funding is for renovations on the first and second floors, and the work includes layout changes that will help services run more smoothly, reduce wait times, and make it easier for residents to access programs. WeChu Executive Director Dr. Ken Blanchett says that the money is being used on capital upgrades within the building.
16: We were working at with what we had had in place, but the conversations when we approached the ministry, they were very open to the request. We had some great conversations with them, went through the entire plan with them, and they came with the full ask that we had put forward for the renovations. And I'll tell you, it's making a huge difference, even for people when they come in.
15: Blanchett believes that the building hasn't been renovated in about 40 years. A new industrial park is moving ahead in Essex. Council has approved a development agreement for the Inspiration Industrial Park. It's slated for 6 fully serviced industrial lots on Concession Road 14 near Highway 3. Mayor Sherry Bondi says the park puts the town on the right path to pay for projects that residents want.
13: Developments like this are exactly what we need, increased tax assessment to help get our sports fields up and running. So I'm thrilled to see this too.
15: Councillors are hoping to see shovels in the ground as soon as possible. And the federal budget watchdog says Canada will spend just over $1 billion to host the World Cup this year. That figure included money from all levels of government, with the federal government contributing $473 million. The total averages to $82 million per game for the 13 games being played in Toronto and Vancouver. The budget officer says that it's about in line with what previous host countries had spent. Canada is co-hosting the international soccer tournament with the U.S. and Mexico in June and July. Today's AM 800 news poll question: do you agree with the province's decision to allow bars and restaurants to sell alcohol until 4 a.m. during the upcoming FIFA World Cup? Let us know at am800cklw.com. Yesterday, we asked if the federal government should spend money to replace the aging aircraft fleet to keep Canada's snowbirds flying. Of more than 1,100 responses, 56% said yes. AM 800 News Time, 12:03. The forecast is next.
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15: And now the forecast from the AM 800 Weather Center. A mix of sun and cloud for this afternoon with a high of 15 degrees. Clear skies tonight, dropping down to a low of 5. And sunny for the day tomorrow, a high of 18. Right now in Windsor, it's 12 or 54 degrees Fahrenheit. I'm Megan Delorier, AM 800 News.
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2: Wednesday, May 20th, a few minutes past the top of the hour. I am your host, Vashi Kapelos, here with you for the next 2 hours. Very glad to be with you from a sunny and somewhat warm, not completely devastatingly cold yet, Ottawa, our nation's capital. I'm very glad to be with you this afternoon. We have a range of topics that we're covering, so we'll do a rundown right away of what we've got for you and why.
3: The Rundown.
2: We're going to start today off with the political story of the week, maybe of the month. And it is kind of the, I guess, war of words going down between Alberta and British Columbia. Not something that's necessarily brand new. We know Premier David Eby in British Columbia and Premier Danielle Smith in Alberta have very different views on constructing a new pipeline to the West Coast. And it has gotten heated over the past few months, particularly as the federal government under Prime Minister Mark Carney has certainly warmed to Danielle Smith, to Alberta, to the asks of Premier Smith relative to what we would have expected under the previous Liberal government. They just struck that deal, for example, on Friday, that allows for kind of a delayed increase in the industrial price on carbon, and in exchange, a firm date articulated in this agreement whereby they expect to start construction on that pipeline to British Columbia in 2027. And that little kind of part of the sentence to British Columbia is the big political part of this story, right? Because this pipeline, it's a deal between Alberta and Ottawa, but it goes right through British Columbia. It will go to either the northern part of the West Coast or perhaps the southern. Nobody knows at this point, but the feds are promising that construction could begin in the fall of 2027. Premier Eby has come out swinging. He is set in mere hours to meet with Prime Minister Mark Carney, who is in Vancouver as we speak, for that meeting. Here is what the Premier said about that agreement between the Prime Minister and Danielle Smith.
4: I've puzzled over the fact that national carbon price policy, national methane emission policy, was not negotiated with all of the provinces and all of the territories at the table, but was only negotiated with one government, the government of Alberta. The Prime Minister needs to answer for why he made that decision.
2: Well, it turns out the Prime Minister is sort of answering that question. He is right now speaking before the Vancouver Board of Trade, kind of a business organization in Vancouver. He's taking questions there from the person who leads that Board of Trade. He also delivered some opening remarks. And here's what he said about that very question that David Eby is raising, which is around this carbon tax, industrial carbon tax. Why is Alberta getting a special deal and not other provinces?
5: In the weeks ahead, we will engage with British Columbia, in fact, the hours ahead, I'm going to see the Premier in a moment, with British Columbia and all the provinces and territories on changes to the federal carbon pricing benchmark to align those with these new commitments.
2: So that's actually pretty significant news, and it means that basically what used to be what's called the federal backstop, so where the federal government wants this tax to be, was watered down for Alberta, and now it appears it will be watered down for other provinces as well. It would have been untenable, you would think, for other provinces to pay more, like businesses in other provinces to pay more in an industrial carbon tax versus in Alberta. So it sounds like that will be the case, that everybody will kind of get the same deal. Now, the politics of this, as I mentioned, are pretty interesting because it's all happening against the backdrop of a possible referendum in Alberta on the issue of separation. And in fact, I'm hearing from a couple of people in that province that we could get news on that toward the end of this week, that the premier of that province might herself add a question about staying in Canada to other questions that are likely coming before Albertans in the fall on a host of issues, but that would be part of a referendum. So basically she would instigate the referendum herself on something like that. She might make that announcement as soon as Thursday in an address to Albertans. We'll see how all of that transpires this week. I've been told that nothing is 100% finalized, but that is certainly something that's under consideration. And David Eby, the Premier of British Columbia, thinks it's that sort of threat, that looming threat of separation that is causing the federal government to give Alberta more.
4: This country cannot work separatist premiers, others get all of the attention of the federal government, and those provinces where we're standing squarely behind Canada, where we're fighting for Canada, where we couldn't be more pro-Canadian in the projects we're advancing, you know, where we're left out of the discussion. That's a very straightforward message from me to the Prime Minister, and I'm hopeful he agrees with that.
2: So again, the Premier will deliver that message. BC's Premier, who you just heard, David Eby, will deliver that message to Prime Minister Mark Carney in a few hours in Vancouver. He also says he has this message for him.
4: The message I have for the Prime Minister is a pretty straightforward one. British Columbia backs Canada, and we need Ottawa to back British Columbia. We have $88 billion in projects, 34 different major projects, 40% of the projects of the Major Projects Office, real projects with proponents and routes and ready to go.
2: So it's getting heated. It was already heated, and it's getting heated. And now it'll be interesting to see if basically the politics of this will dominate or there's some sort of middle ground everyone can arrive at. We're going to watch for that meeting with the Prime Minister and, of course, convey any updates that we get into our newsroom. And we're also going to talk about those politics, about that sort of political context with our daily debrief panel at the top of the next hour in about 50 minutes time. These premiers are not the only ones who want the Prime Minister to kind of make decisions in one way or another. We also have an interview for you today with the Premier of Newfoundland and Labrador. Very interesting development there. It's a newly minted Premier as of last year, a Conservative. The Liberal government before him signed this big deal on Churchill Falls hydroelectricity. Now, you may be saying, why does that matter to me? Well, it was a deal with Quebec. There's an old deal that basically got Newfoundland and Labrador to supply Quebec with really, really cheap power. Everyone in the Atlantic kind of hated that deal, very upset about it. They made a new deal, but now this premier says that deal isn't good enough. So we're going to go back to the negotiating table. But this time, it's Mark Carney who can play a role and solve this problem. Have a listen.
6: In the federal government's plan to move ahead with an electrification strategy with their national energy corridor, I think the projects that we have here in Newfoundland and Labrador between ourselves and Quebec fit right into that agenda. And I think there's an opportunity for the feds to work with us, work with both the province of Quebec, work with the province of Newfoundland and Labrador, and get these projects moving.
2: Okay, so that is Tony Wakeham. He is the Conservative Premier of Newfoundland and Labrador, talking about the federal government playing a bigger role in negotiating between his province and Quebec when it comes to supplying power and tons of it. Here's more of what he said he wants Prime Minister Mark Carney to do.
6: I don't think it's a case of forcing better terms on any province. I think it's a case of the two provinces getting together, do the negotiations, and having the federal government involved to say what is it exactly that they could bring to the table. Because you know, having the federal government with the commitments that they've made certainly changes what has happened in the past. I do believe there's a real opportunity here, and that you know, it's time to start thinking about this deal, not as a one-sided deal anymore. It's about talking about it as a partnership.
2: Newfoundland and Labrador Premier Tony Wakeham. The full interview is coming up in just a bit on the program. Has he talked to the Prime Minister about these asks?
6: I have spoken with the Prime Minister, and I have also spoken with the Minister of Natural Resources, yes. And both of them have lent their support. It's up for the province of Quebec and the province of Newfoundland and Labrador to get together to get the negotiation process started and then maybe determine exactly how best the federal government can help us.
2: All right, so Tony Wakeham, the Premier of Newfoundland and Labrador, will join me in a few moments on the program. We're also going to go one-on-one with Conservative MP Michael Chong. He's the foreign affairs critic for the Conservatives. He's paid his own way to Taiwan. He is joining us from Taiwan to talk about his visit there. You'll know, of course, that Taiwan is a real source of controversy when it comes to China. China believes that Taiwan should never be independent, that China should exercise authority over it. And there's a lot of focus on something called the Taiwan Strait and whether or not that will develop into something, you know, somewhat of a conflict or violence and who will defend Taiwan in that case. That's a subject of something Donald Trump talked about and sort of said some controversial things. And now, you know, China has warned Canada and Canadian MPs not to go to Taiwan Basically, they are very opposed to it, is what they say. Michael Chong still went, and he'll talk to us about why coming up on the program. We're going to take a quick commercial break. We've got a lot coming up, including the latest explosive investigation from W5. Stay right there. That's next.
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14: Here's the forecast from the AM 800 Weather Center. A mix of sun and cloud for this afternoon. A northeast wind gusting up to 40 kilometers an hour. A high of 15 or 59 Fahrenheit. Clear skies for tonight, dropping down to a low of 5 degrees. And sunny for the day tomorrow, a high of 18 or 64 Fahrenheit.
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3: It is 20 minutes past the top of the hour. I'm sure, like me, you're a longtime fan of W5 Investigations. And my next guest is, in my opinion, the best investigative journalist in Canada. And her and her team's latest investigation is so interesting. I wanted to have her on to talk about it. You can, of course, catch it all online and on TV. But this is all about basically 17 innocent passengers on flights originating in Canada who were detained on drug smuggling allegations over the past year because their baggage tags were switched onto suitcases that were filled with drugs. Avery Haynes is the journalist that I mentioned. She is the host and managing editor of W5, and she's with us live right now. Hi, Avery.
4: Hey, Vashi.
3: How are you?
4: I'm great. How are you?
3: Good. Thanks so much for making time for us. I appreciate it. The first question I have is, like, how did this even come to your attention?
4: We did an investigation last year on the pipeline of meth from Canada to New Zealand. And a woman reached out to me to say, it's not exactly the same story, but I was accused of trying to smuggle meth into New Zealand. And she told me the story about how her tags had been switched. And so we started looking into it and thought that it might be a one-off, a strange case, and then were really surprised to learn just how often it's happened, and compiled the first ever Canadian publicly released data on how often this is happening that we know of. And that's what's scary. So we've identified, as you mentioned, 17 cases with people being detained in countries like France, Germany, Morocco, Bermuda, the Philippines, and Korea, all of them accused of being drug smugglers because a bag of drugs with their luggage tag, which is what you're given when you check in, that thick, sticky thing that's printed off, had been taken off their bag and put onto a bag of drugs.
3: My gosh. And I was watching you kind of demonstrate it. So basically, like everyone knows, when you put the luggage tag on, you kind of stick the two pieces together. So they unstick them and then put them on a different luggage.
4: They unstick it. And so this is a corrupt airport worker behind the scenes. So your bag goes off on the conveyor belt into the hinterlands of an airport. What we've recognized is that 16 of the 17 cases happened at Pearson Airport. So your bag is gone. And what the corrupt airport employee does is he knows that your bag is going to a country where he's got a bag that he wants to deliver drugs to. He unsticks, or he or she unsticks the tag off your bag, puts it on the drug bag. Now your bag doesn't have a tag. Either your bag is put on the plane without a tag, or they put what's called a rush tag on it, which is just a non-identifiable tag. It's not directly linked to the passenger, but it is used for if a bag gets a damaged tag or a tag has fallen off. And then your bag gets to the other end. What we've uncovered is that air tags are put into the drug bag. And so there's someone on the other end who will then go to the carousel and pick the luggage, the drug bag off. It's got your tag on it, but you don't know, because often they're choosing a bag that looks nothing like yours. So you're not going to go and pick up a bag because you're not looking for the tag. You're actually just looking for what your luggage looks like. And so while we've identified 17 cases, there is absolutely no way of knowing how often your tag may have been used to smuggle drugs and you had no idea. Maybe you got to your destination and there wasn't a tag on your bag, or there was a rush tag on.
3: And also, like, these are the ones where they're getting caught, right? Like, the drugs are being found. We wouldn't know how many are kind of escape without getting caught.
4: No, and I've just been swamped with emails, Vashi. Really? I just got off the phone with a woman from Oshawa, kindergarten teacher. She and her husband and their 3-year-old daughter went to the UK over March break. She thought that she had won some kind of a prize because at the airport she was completely surrounded, but it was by police officers. They were detained. She was separated from her 3-year-old daughter. detained for 10 hours, DNA swabs, fingerprinted, arrested, and accused of bringing, I just wrote it down here, 88 kilos of marijuana from Canada into London, $5 million worth, and eventually released, but completely traumatizing. And she believes in her case that somebody at check-in printed extra tickets, extra baggage tags, and put those on drug bags. So instead of printing off one tag with your name on it, they printed off three tags with your name on it and then put those onto drug bags.
3: So these workers, you call them like corrupt, basically. Have any of them been arrested? And who is coordinating things? Like, is it one singular group or more than one behind the scenes?
4: So in the last year, and I found this to be a surprising number as well, the RCMP has arrested six ramp and baggage workers at Pearson Airport, specifically in relation to bag tag switching. And from our investigation, we know that there's sort of a United Nations of organized crime groups that are directly involved in using airplanes and passengers as drug carriers. Italian mafia, Asian organized crime groups, Mexican cartels, all through our police sources, court documents, and intelligence reports, we know that those groups are active in targeting airport workers to do this kind of thing and to get drugs that come in on airplanes off the planes and onto Canadian streets.
3: So what kind of, I mean, you mentioned that the RCMP has arrested six people, but like, are there additional efforts underway at Pearson in particular, since it's 16 of the 17 that you unearthed, to be able to root this out? What is happening in that regard?
4: Well, there are so many things that need to happen, and we have a sort of plethora of whistleblowers who say that, you know, when 9/11 happened, there was a reckoning on passenger security, in that passengers were seen as the potential threats. So it has changed the way that we travel. And they say there needs to be a similar reckoning with the security surrounding the employees who have access to your luggage and who have access to planes, and that hasn't happened. I mean, very simple things. I just had an email from somebody who works in labeling. Those tags, it is so easy to take those tags off. Try it the next time you travel. You put the tag, and often now we're putting our own tags on, but they're not secure. You go to a concert, there's more security on the wristband that's put on you, in that it's scored. And I just spoke with someone who outfitted Avianca Airlines with tamper-proof tags, so that if it's removed, it's very clearly been tampered with, and the airline would know that. And they say that they presented this to the International Civil Aviation Organization. This was back in 2016, as a solution that all airlines should do, and not one other airline has followed suit. Like, to me, this is just a very basic obvious thing. Make those tags either biometrics, which I know would be expensive. Why we're having, you know, tags with that are stickers that carry such important information, because we've identified cases as well where the tag has actually just been snipped, so that because you can see that there's two barcodes on it. So one barcode is put on a drug bag, and you receive your bag on the other end, and it just looks shortened, but you have no idea. I mean, you're not thinking that it's been cut for nefarious reasons.
3: Is there anything, like, while we await all that, is there anything we can do on our end now that we're all going to be going to Pearson worried about this?
4: Well, so my travel has completely changed. I travel a lot for work and for fun. And first of all, I never, because my bags always get lost, I just don't check anything in. I carry on. But if you do have to check something in, all the people that I've spoken to who've been victims of this, now take a photograph of them with their bag, and preferably as it's sitting on the scale at check-in, so that you can prove what, you know, the quantity of whatever's in your bag, because the concern is if they're switching the tag, they could also just slip drugs into your bag, and then that's even more difficult to explain away. And so you take a photo of that. We interviewed one couple who had to use the security camera from their home when they left to go to the airport to prove that the bag that they were being accused of smuggling drugs with looked nothing like the bag they checked in. So those are some, you know, air tags. If you travel with any kind of slipping an air tag in, can also show that, look, my bag is associated with a luggage that's not this one that's covered with, filled with drugs.
2: Okay. All very helpful. Great investigation as always. Thank you, Avery.
4: Thanks so much, Bassie.
2: Appreciate it. You can catch it, of course, on CTV News and online, ctvnews.ca. Avery Haines is the host and managing editor of W5. Conservative MP Michael Chong from Taiwan is my next guest.
5: 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Your number one news source in Windsor, Essex. An information update.
14: 23-year-old Seth Bertrand will be sent to jail for his participation in a terrorist organization. Bertrand was convicted to a single charge in August 2025 for applying to join the Adam Waffen Division. Although Bertrand never took any action for the terrorist group, the judge said today that him agreeing with their hateful rhetoric and offering his skills in support of those benefits was enough to convict him. Global Affairs Canada says it is not aware of any Canadians affected by a rare type of Ebola. The strain of Ebola at the center of the outbreak in the Democratic Republic of Congo is spreading fast and has no cure. Global Affairs says thousands of Canadians are registered in both countries, but those numbers may not be up to date. And local bar and restaurant owners are weighing their options after the province announced Tuesday that Ontario will have an extended last call that will stretch until 4 a.m. during the FIFA World Cup. The extended hours will be in place from June 11th until July 19th. Jeff Kingswood, the manager of Lion's Head Tavern in East Windsor, says they will be playing it by ear to see what the demand is like. Details on these and other stories at 1. Now the forecast from the AM 800 Weather Center. A mix of sun and cloud for this afternoon, a high of 15 degrees. Clear skies for tonight, dropping down to a low of 5. And sunny for the day tomorrow, a high of 18. Right now in Windsor, it's 12 or 54 degrees Fahrenheit. I'm Megan Delorier. For more on these and other stories, visit am800cklw.com.
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10: 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I met Father Paul. He was a really spiritual man. I didn't know anything about that, but he loved me, showed me love, showed me kindness, showed me respect, taught me everything. I spent 22 years with him, and my wife died, and we have four kids together. And I was responsible. I was the only one left.

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3: It's 25 minutes before the top of the hour. Conservative Member of Parliament Michael Chong, he's the foreign affairs critic for that party, is in Taiwan right now, but his trip is already sparking backlash from China's embassy, which says the visit contravenes a, quote, red line for Canada-China relations. The relationship between China and Taiwan is really tense because China claims Taiwan as part of its own territory, while Taiwan sees itself as separate and, of course, wants to decide its own future. I interviewed Michael Chong from Taiwan earlier today, had to pre-tape that interview because, of course, it's very late there. There's a huge time difference. I asked him why this is a trip he wanted to take.
4: Well, there's two reasons. First, to show solidarity with Taiwan, a democracy here in the Indo-Pacific region. You know, Taiwan, like Ukraine, is facing threats from an authoritarian state. In Ukraine's case, it's Russia. In Taiwan's case, it's the People's Republic of China. The second reason for my trip is to assert Canadian sovereignty. We are an independent sovereign country. We do not take direction from a foreign government about where Canadian MPs can travel and where Royal Canadian Navy ships can transit through international waters. And so I'm here to make it clear that we will not follow the dictates of Beijing, whose ambassador just warned recently that Canadian MPs were not to travel to Taiwan anymore, despite the fact that this has been going on for decades. And so those are the two reasons for my trip.
5: Just jumping off that exact point, I did want to put to you part of what the embassy here in Canada, the Chinese embassy, said in response to your trip and get your response. China resolutely opposes countries having diplomatic relations with it engaging in any form of official exchanges with the Taiwan region. We urge Canada to earnestly abide by its One China commitment, effectively restrain any words or deeds that violate the One China principle, and refrain from interfering in China's internal affairs. What do you think they're trying to say there, and what is your response?
4: Well, first off, they're trying to move the goalposts. For decades, Canadian MPs from both sides of the aisle have been visiting Taiwan as part of a broader pattern of enhancing two-way relations between Canada and Taiwan. They're trying to move the goalposts by saying that travel should no longer take place. My visit here is a declaration that it should take place, and that we can't allow, as a democracy, an authoritarian state like Beijing to dictate our terms of engagement in the world community.
5: Do you think China feels emboldened to take this position? I know it's a position they've long held, but do you think that they feel emboldened to express it with more specificity, with more severity, given what's going on with the United States, given our own country's sort of evolving posture and certain aspects of our economic

0: Qualifying and the founder of Shea Counseling and Psychotherapy. Hi, Jensen. Welcome back.
1: Hi, Vashi. Thanks for having me back.
0: How are you doing?
1: I'm doing well, thanks. How are you?
0: Good, good. Never better.
1: I hope you're taking time to reflect on stress and burnout from last week.
0: I did. I did very much, actually. I definitely have stress, not burnout. I'm one of the lucky ones. Okay, there's a different kind of burnout that we're going to examine today that I thought is especially relevant, given how much time we spend on all of our devices and on social media. So what is digital burnout?
1: Yeah, so digital burnout is kind of like a specific form of exhaustion, I guess you would say, that is caused by overstimulation from technology. And what happens is it's actually this sort of chronic state of emotional and cognitive depletion based on all those different forms of technology that we use. And they're not traditionally resolved with one night's sleep, which is like when we think of fatigue, for example, like a 3-hour Zoom meeting or something like that. Of course, we have fatigue in our eyes and our body, but with digital burnout, it's not able to resolve in a short period of time. And why that's important is because our like cognition, which is the process of requiring sort of knowledge and relaying knowledge and things like perception, attention, memory, language, decision making and reasoning, when that gets depleted, that's really bad for us. And it can cause sort of like a nervous system overload.
0: So how do you know if that is depleted?
1: A number of different things. It's feeling like you can't, you don't want to use your devices. You are lacking attention. You can't necessarily remember certain tasks. It's having impacts on a number of those different processes that I mentioned earlier. But it's also recognizing some of the context switching that happens when we use technology. So, I think it's important for listeners to understand that every time that we switch from these different modes of technology or you know, work email to a text and then to a social feed and then back to a work presentation or something like that, all of that uses a huge amount of energy in our brains. And that leads to that cognitive depletion that I talked about and that brain fog. So when you're really starting to feel that brain fog and you're having trouble remembering and focusing at work and even in your personal life because of the amount of time you're using these devices and technology, I think that's when it would be a problem.
0: Is that unique to technology? Like I'm thinking, you know, 30 years ago, if you were working a fast-paced job and you were, you know, calling somebody and then meeting them and stuff, like, would you not have any of the same impacts, or is it unique to the fact that it's like also technology-based?
1: Well, I think it's the impact is more with technology.
0: Right.
1: And there's a lot of research that's going on with this right now. Actually, if your listeners ever want to Google, you know, Dr. Jared Cooney Hovarth, for example, he just testified in front of the Senate in the U.S. a few months ago, talking about sort of one-to-one technology and what that is actually doing to our cognitive development and cognitive depletion, both in the education system and in the workforce. So there's a lot of interesting research that's going on right now. And I would say that it definitely is different than 30 years ago because we are seeing a decline.
0: And before we get into like things you can do about it, I wondered, what if you're worried about this in your kids? You mentioned that some of it's about cognitive development. Like what kinds of things should you be watching for in your kids to identify that their time on technology needs to be sort of given a second thought?
1: Well, again, it goes back to that content and context switching that I talked about earlier. So all of these different pings, notifications, and things like that, they all trigger perpetual stress responses, right? So that's one thing. We're kind of paying an attention tax every time we switch our attention from one digital task to the next. And then when we think of adding social media into the mix, it's designed to keep us in sort of like a compulsive loop. Mm-hmm. And every notification provides a tiny hit of dopamine, right? That feel-good chemical
0: so
1: in the brains. Yeah. And so eventually that can desensitize the brain. So what's happening here is we're kind of trapped on this roller coaster where we're getting all of this stress from that context switching from the different tasks and different notifications, but then we're getting all of these dopamine hits.

0: it's this up and down, up and down. So what I would say to parents who are especially worried about how this is impacting their kids cognitively, I would just definitely say, you know, pay attention to the devices they're using, the amount of time they're using these devices, and really try and set some buffer zones and some no tech areas and times throughout their day.
1: Well, that sort of leads me to, more generally speaking, even for ourselves, what are some tips that you have once we identify that we don't like where this is headed, to try and mitigate the impacts in a world where we feel like we have to be, to a certain degree, glued to some of this stuff?
0: Yeah. So one easy thing that you can do at work or at home, if you're working from home, and you're using a lot of screen time, is just sort of that like 20-minute break rule where you get up, take a walk. There's actually this 20-20-20 concept, which is like, look at something every 20 minutes that's 20 feet away for 20 seconds. And it kind of helps reset your brain and take some of that physical strain on the eye and muscles of your brain away. Another thing is, as I mentioned before, those sort of like no tech zones or times in your house. So I like to tell people, you know, try and go back to an analog alarm clock in your bedroom, and don't have your phone in your bedroom or at the dinner table, right? Like, sort of set those times where there's no phones and no digital tech, present, especially like when we're thinking about starting our day in the morning, for example. A lot of people use their phone as their alarm clock. But that also means that the first thing they're doing when they wake up is checking their phone and going through the notifications and scrolling and all of this, right? If we can spend the first 15 to 20 minutes of our day just being and not focusing on the tech, that's a huge bonus too. But then when we go back to that social fatigue that you talked about, right? The digital connectivity that we have sort of creates this expectation of instant availability, right? And we're not evolutionarily built for that. So I think it's really about your listeners normalizing the fact that it's okay to batch replies, if you will. So like, take time out of your day. Don't answer every single notification, text, whatever that comes in right away. Focus specific times throughout the day on answering emails. Focus specific times during the day on answering text messages, especially the social part, right? Like, I know work is a little bit harder because some things are urgent and we need to reply. But in terms of our social, digital tech and texting and things like that, I would definitely say, replying right away is not doing you any favors. You can take the time and reply later and do it all at once so that you're not having that switch between your attention span to all the different types of tech that you're going through.
1: Excellent suggestions. I'm out of time. I got to leave it there. Jensen, we'll talk to you next week.
0: Sounds great. Thanks, Vashi, for having me.
1: That's Jensen Michael Shea. We're going to take a quick commercial break. On the other end of that break, we'll turn back to some of our top headlines, including that big meeting coming up between BC's Premier and the Prime Minister. Our Daily Debrief panel is next to talk about the politics of that.
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4: Here's the forecast from the AM 800 Weather Center. A mix of sun and cloud for this afternoon. A northeast wind gusting up to 40 kilometers an hour. A high of 15 or 59 Fahrenheit. Clear skies for tonight, dropping down to a low of 5 degrees. And sunny for the day tomorrow, a high of 18 or 64 Fahrenheit.
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4: In Windsor, Essex, a mix of sun and cloud for the afternoon. I'm Megan Delorier, AM 800 News. Coming up, an update on the Ebola outbreak and local bars weighing alcohol sale extension. But first, for the second time this month, a pedestrian has been struck and killed on Howard Avenue in Windsor. The latest collision happened shortly after 11 p.m. last night in the 2800 block near Capitol Street. Police say officers arrived to find paramedics and firefighters providing medical treatment to an unresponsive man. Investigators say the 58-year-old was struck outside of a marked crosswalk by a vehicle traveling southbound. Police say he was rushed to hospital where he was pronounced dead. Back on May 2nd, a 69-year-old man died after being hit by a vehicle in the same area. A Windsor man is going to jail for his participation in a terrorist organization. 23-year-old Seth Bertrand was convicted to a single charge in August 2025 for applying to join the Adam Waffen Division. Although his application was not accepted and he never did anything for the group, Bertrand was sentenced this morning to 9 months in a provincial jail. The judge decided that sending him to a federal prison would expose him to too many negative influences. Defense lawyer Bobby Russin says that his client was a different person back in 2021 when he applied online to join the group.
8: He had one of the worst 6 to 9 months periods a person can have. He did some of the stupidest things on earth, and quite frankly, he's lucky he was caught, because if he wasn't, who knows what else he would have done.
4: When he gets out of jail, Bertrand will be on probation for 3 years and will need to take part in required counseling. Global Affairs Canada says it is not aware of any Canadians being affected by an outbreak of a rare type of Ebola. This strain of Ebola has no cure and no vaccines and is spreading quickly in the Democratic Republic of Congo. A spokesperson for Global Affairs says thousands of Canadians are registered in the country, but it's unclear how accurate that number is. The government has advised Canadians not to travel to the area due to the outbreak. And local bar and restaurant owners are weighing their options after the province announced Tuesday that Ontario will have an extended last call that will stretch until 4 a.m. during the FIFA World Cup. The extended hours will be in place from June 11th until July 19th. Speaking on AM 800's Mornings with Mike and Meg, Jeff Kingswood, the manager at Lion's Head Tavern, says most late matches already wrap up around normal closing time.
9: That would bring us right to our standard closing time right now. So if there is huge demand and, you know, that kind of a crowd on hand where we would need to stay open later, you know, it's great to have the option mm-hmm. to, but I don't really think for the most part that, you know, we would be taking advantage of those extra hours.
4: He says they will play it by ear to see what the demand is like. Last call in Ontario is usually 2 a.m. AM 800 news time is 103. The forecast is next.
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4: And now the forecast from the AM 800 Weather Center. A mix of sun and cloud for this afternoon with a high of 15 degrees. Clear skies for tonight, dropping down to a low of 5, and sunny for the day tomorrow with a high of 18. Right now in Windsor, it's 13 or 55 degrees Fahrenheit. I'm Megan Delorier, AM 800 News.
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1: Just a few minutes past the top of the hour, I want to swing over to British Columbia, Vancouver, where, in fact, where Prime Minister Mark Carney is, as we speak, talking to reporters alongside BC's Premier David Eby. Lots up for discussion. Let's take a listen in live.
18: The importance of building in the right way. That means in partnership with First Nations. It means building with an emphasis on sustainability as well as prosperity. It means building on priorities. Priorities, of course, this is British Columbia, set by British Columbians. But priorities in that regard that also help British Columbia, help Canada become stronger, more independent. Well, we build in partnership, and well, we build sustainably. And so what we've been doing together over the course of the last several months, I guess it's about a year now, is to identify a number of those priorities. Some of those show up in the nation building project list. We have 20 strategies right now in that list. A third of those are from British Columbia. That's a testament to the leadership of the Premier. That's a testament to the energy and the innovation in this province. And what's important is that we take those principles of building in the right way and work on those projects and others which we'll identify today, and build in a way that makes us stronger, makes the province and the country more sustainable, and makes us more independent. There are a series of other issues that we will work on that's part of broader Canadian federalism and cooperation that is critical. So we're building on some momentum that's built up. It's a discussion that very much respects the priorities of British Columbia, the values of British Columbia, values which, of course, we share and I think the country shares. So it's an enormous opportunity. I'd also say in grand occasion aujourd'hui.
19: A great opportunity, very important meeting, but it's a meeting that...
1: All right, those are some of the comments from the Prime Minister. I'll just paint a visual for you. He is in Vancouver, the mountains, and it looks like the ocean right behind him, standing alongside BC's Premier David Eby. Yesterday, the Premier of British Columbia accused the Prime Minister of rewarding bad behavior in striking a deal to build a new pipeline and delay the industrial carbon tax in Alberta, though implemented at some point, but delay the intended timeline. He said that the Prime Minister there was rewarding the bad behavior of Alberta's Premier Danielle Smith. The Daily Debrief panel is here with me to talk about the stakes around this meeting.
20: The Daily Debrief.
1: With me this afternoon, all of our Wednesday regulars. Laura D'Angelo is Vice President of National Strategy and Public Affairs at Enterprise Canada. Jeff Rutledge is Senior Vice President at Vantage. And Stephanie Levitz is a senior reporter in the Globe and Mail's Ottawa Bureau. Stephanie, I'm going to start with you on this.
21: Sure.
1: What is the dynamic as we look up and we see, first, obviously, a height difference between the two leaders? That's the thing that really stands out to me.
21: It really does.
1: Premier Eby, for everyone listening, is very, very tall, especially relative to the Prime Minister. But from a political perspective, like, what is the dynamic that interests you here?
21: It's a power dynamic, right? And you see it a bit in their body language even, and I don't want to overemphasize or overanalyze this particular scene in front of us, but unlike the relationship that the Prime Minister seems to have with other premiers, and I'm thinking of, you know, former Quebec Premier François Legault, Scott Moe in Saskatchewan, Daniel Smith in Alberta, but we can set her aside for a minute, Doug Ford in Ontario. There's a tension that seems to exist between BC and Ottawa that's unlike any other. They don't seem to want to find a way to get to yes together. It's this constant jockeying for the, you know, Ottawa saying we're going to do it this way and BC saying, no, you're not, we're going to do it this way. And that's a funny tension considering the distinction you have with Danielle Smith, who is, you know, wants her way and the Prime Minister says, let's talk.
1: What do you make of that distinction, Laura?
22: I actually agree with Stephanie here, but I think that one of the things that is striking to me is EB and BC seem to still be acting as if Justin Trudeau is prime minister, who had a very different style than the prime minister, and who had a very special place in his heart for BC and a lot of their priorities. And BC doesn't seem to be understanding or following that, that it seems like Danielle Smith has changed the game. Because I do think two things can be true. It can be true that a pipeline is important for Canada's economy right now, and that we need to find ways to strengthen that economy and get things built. And Alberta can also have thrown a hissy fit and used separatism as a pawn and a chip in how to get it. But that EB needs to learn from that and understand that the game has changed now, and the way he has to act and negotiate to try and get what his province needs and wants also has to shift and change.
0: Yeah, I think it's a good observation, Jeff, that like it feels as though the Premier of British Columbia is still living in a different era. Like even the way yesterday he was positioning everything, it was like, well, everyone else got more supports. He's right, right? Like auto sector, steel and aluminum versus forestry. Definitely everyone else got more supports, and they're getting their pipeline, and we've got lots of projects. Like it just feels like that. My gut feeling is like that's not necessarily what the prime minister responds to.
2: Well, and the prime minister at his speech yesterday was remarking about how one third of the major projects that have been referred to the major projects office are in BC, right? So he's kind of responding back to say like, hey, like lick your wounds. This is happening. Figure it out or don't. I mean, Laura kind of stole my point that, you know, David Eby wakes up in cold sweats in the middle of the night realizing that, you know, Justin Trudeau isn't the prime minister anymore. But I think it really undermines his ability to reestablish himself on a number of issues, right? Like Premier Eby ran essentially on a further left, which is hard to really believe, a further left perspective on politics than Justin Trudeau. But they aligned on a number of things. And now he's operating in a world in which resources need to get to market. There's huge opportunities in his province, and he's acting like a stick in the mud. And I think it's going to, at some point, frustrate the prime minister. And I mean, even look at, you know, Newfoundland and, the premiers of Newfoundland and the premier of Quebec. It looks like they're going to enter talks about the Churchill Falls, agreement. And that looks like it might be more productive than the relationship between BC and Alberta. Like, does that make sense to Canadians? It doesn't to me.
0: But here's what's interesting, actually, that I'm interviewing the premier of Newfoundland and Labrador coming up on the program. Thanks for the promotion, Jeff. He also, Stephanie, wants the federal government to kind of intervene in those negotiations, to play like a bigger role than they would have elsewhere. It's just a very unique time to have all of these provincial premiers who really push back against issues of that they felt were their jurisdiction and any federal intervention, now wanting the federal government, because they have articulated this vision of an energy, you know, superpower or a national energy corridor or whatever it may be, like stuff in the national interest, to actually like put their hand on the scales, tip the scales one way or the other.
3: And it's hard not to think that when they say federal government, what they actually mean is Mark Carney.
0: Yeah.
3: Right.
0: Well, that is what they mean.
3: Like they want the prime minister. And you think of, I mean, think about it in the context of EB and Smith, right? And if we go all the way back to the MOU, one of the frustrations, and it sounds pretty fair actually from the BC government, was, excuse me, you've just signed this entire deal and you're going to run a pipeline most likely through our province and nobody called me to tell me what's going on.
0: I'd be upset too.
3: I mean, that's fair when we talk about federalism and we talk about provincial jurisdiction. And it is interesting. I think that the three of them, as far as I can remember, I could be totally wrong here, but the Prime Minister, Premier Eby, Premier Smith have not had a little,
0: I don't think so, I can't recall,
3: you know, coffee clutch of some kind and sat down and worked this out, maybe between the three of them. But, you know, maybe that gets into tricky territory, because you can also see, especially for Danielle Smith, the separatism. I mean, Newfoundland and Labrador and Quebec would be similar. Like, how can Ottawa really step in and be the broker? Quebec's not going to like that very much. But in this time, you know, in the speech that the Prime Minister gave at the Chamber of Commerce, the Board of Trade this morning, one of the people introducing him made some reference to a refrain that apparently goes around Ottawa about getting things done the Carney way. You know, getting it done
0: quickly.
3: What does
0: that mean?
3: Yeah. And, you know, now he's taking on the Carney way. It sounds like the Ted Lasso way, you know?
0: Oh boy. Okay, we got to take a quick commercial break. We got a lot more to talk about with the Daily Debrief panel. Michael Chong, whom you heard from earlier on in the show, is in Taiwan. He says, representing himself. We'll talk about some of the reaction to that next.
7: I'm in to fight this war and win it.
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3: Here's the forecast from the AM 800 Weather Center. A mix of sun and cloud for this afternoon. A northeast wind gusting up to 40 kilometers an hour. A high of 15 or 59 Fahrenheit. Clear skies for tonight, dropping down to a low of 5 degrees. And sunny for the day tomorrow, a high of 18 or 64 Fahrenheit.
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19: It's 20 minutes past the top of the hour. Conservative MP and the party's foreign affairs critic Michael Chong is in Taiwan. You heard our interview with him earlier on in the program. He got there a few days ago. He spent today meeting with the president of Taiwan. Why is that interesting? Why is that significant? Well, Taiwan is a source of great acrimony with China, and Canada is, because China thinks that it can assert authority over Taiwan. Taiwan wants to be independent. Canada is, of course, changing its relationship with China and has over the last number of months, and certainly in an economic sense, if not more. And China's embassy was none too happy about the fact that Mr. Chong made his way to Taiwan, condemned the trip, and essentially said that they didn't want to see any members of parliament travel to Taiwan anymore. Here's why Michael Chong says he went.
20: Well, there's two reasons. First, to show solidarity with Taiwan, a democracy here in the Indo-Pacific region. You know, Taiwan, like Ukraine, is facing threats from an authoritarian state. In Ukraine's case, it's Russia. In Taiwan's case, it's the People's Republic of China. The second reason for my trip is to assert Canadian sovereignty. We are an independent sovereign country. We do not take direction from a foreign government about where Canadian MPs can travel and where Royal Canadian Navy ships can transit through international waters.
19: Okay, so we asked the Foreign Affairs Minister, Anita Anand, for her comment on the fact that Michael Chong is in Taiwan. Here's what she said.
21: We have a long history of parliamentary delegations, including individuals traveling to countries around the world, and to ensure that the links between Canada and other regions are continuing to grow. And we do have strong people-to-people ties with Taiwan and strong commercial ties with Taiwan.
19: I'm here with the Daily Debrief panel, Laura D'Angelo, Jeff Rutledge, and Stephanie Levitz. Laura, I thought that the government and the minister there was very careful not to sort of say anything negative about the trip. And earlier when Mr. Chong had first left for the trip, a sort of spokesperson for the Foreign Affairs Department said something very similar, basically like it's up to them where they want to travel. Why do you think China feels like they can say, though, don't go?
22: I mean, China is always going to China, right? They like to say whatever they want. And I think that in this instance, they are being very clear because they don't want anything to jeopardize the, you know, loose and sort of new ties that the prime minister has tried to reestablish. I will say, though, China is a very sophisticated player on the international stage. And I don't think it's lost on them that Michael Chong is not a member of the government. He is a member of parliament. And I don't think it's lost on them that this wasn't asked for, sanctioned, and that the government, you know, I don't think they think the government wanted this. So it's not a huge concern. I really think this says a lot more about the conservatives right now and frankly, their lack of broader narrative than it says anything about what's happening between the government and China.
19: It's interesting. I was saying in the break to Stephanie that, you know, at first when I read about this trip, you have a bit of Jamil Giovanni vibes, Jeff. Like, this is speaking about the MP who went to the United States, sort of met with high-level people in the Trump administration. It didn't appear to be necessarily like a formally sanctioned trip by the party. I don't, after interviewing Mr. Chong, I don't have the same impression, to be fair to him. Like, he has held these views for a very, very long time. He himself was a target of China that went so far as, like, the Trudeau government actually kicked out one of the diplomats who was linked to targeting Mr. Chong and his family. I don't know to what degree, I mean, the party arranged the interview, so I don't think necessarily it's like, you know, against their will. But it does, like, unless I go to those lengths, I can't see why it gives the appearance of something like that.
23: Yeah, I mean, you flagged exactly what I was going to share, which is that, yeah, you know, Mr. Chong was a target of as outlined in Ms. Hsu's report, during the last election, certainly. And we're coming off the tail end of this foreign interference report, coming back and flagging all these issues and the attempts by China to influence the outcomes of elections and setting up foreign police stations, et cetera, et cetera. And so I think for, you know, Mr. Chong, I think he would have done this trip regardless. I think this has been a signature of his parliamentary career, and it's something that is very important to him. And, you know, I'll say at the same time, like, yes, Canada is very much middle power. And so you have President Trump coming back from his trip to China, and at the same time signing an $11 billion arms agreement with Taiwan, to ship military, arms to them to defend against Chinese incursions and keep that threat at bay. So, you know, look, we, can take this for what it is, which is, I think, part of what Mr. Chung would do normally, but also at the same time, like, this does pressure check or pressure test the government on how they are going to handle verbal incursions by the Chinese government on in directing what they say is and is not okay in that region. And I just, I think it is incumbent upon the Canadian government to assert that MPs can and should do whatever they want in terms of visiting allies and countries that they believe are important to visit. But at the same time, pushing back on China to say, hey, like, get your nose out of this. It's not reasonable and it's not really relevant to Canadian democracy. So I strongly support Mr. Chung making this trip, and I think it tracks with his record.
22: So I would discern something interesting in Minister Anand's comments in that vein, and even other comments she's made. We asked her about Taiwan last week too, because there's like a trade agreement that hasn't really moved forward stuff, or that doesn't seem to have like the political will behind it that it maybe once did. She certainly like didn't criticize Mr. Chung for going. She said it's his right to go. But, you know, it wasn't like a full-throated denouncement of the fact that China thinks they can dictate what our members of parliament can do. Is that all because of the greater context of sort of the changing economic relationship?
0: I mean, think back to the last interparliamentary delegation that went over to Taiwan, Canadian parliamentarians, MPs. There were supposed to be liberals on that trip, and they pulled out on the advice of the Canadian government, right? So it's clear. Yeah, they left early. So it's clear that the government is aware that some people can take trips, and that's okay, but not all people can take trips.
22: Well, and not especially when they were about to go to China, right?
0: Yeah,
22: and
0: try to serve. Exactly right. And so she could have been a little bit more forceful in her defense of Mr. Chung. It also, dare I say, took too long to say anything about it. You know, sometimes we end up in this funny situation in our business where we say, well, Minister so-and-so didn't, like, took her 4 days to comment. Well, maybe because that was her first press conference, and so we took the first chance we had to ask her. But it did strike me that after news of the trip, my colleague Steve Chase wrote that story, that there wasn't this immediate, like, Canadian government Instagram, social media. There's all sorts of ways to get a message out saying we wish Mike Chung safe travels in China, butt out. It's a choice.
22: I think what's clear is that the government doesn't want to explicitly say at this moment in time, given what's hanging in the balance, China butt out, Laura.
1: No, I don't think they want to say that, and I don't think they want to be on the record saying something like that, especially about MP Michael Chung, who, to Jeff's point, has a long track record of standing up to China and speaking out against, you know, some of the things that have happened specifically to him, but to MPs and other Canadians. And so I think that the federal government and Carney's team are trying to be very careful because the situation is quite different than Jamil Giovanni going to the U.S.
22: Yeah. And I did ask Michael Chung, Jeff, if there was any hesitation on going, just because, like, you know, we know, you know, there's definitely principles around China, but also there's sectors of the economy that are greatly benefiting from that market reopening.
23: Yeah, of course. And this is the trade-off, right? Like, this has been the conversation about this renewal of the relationship with China, is that, like, you know, trading with China is kind of a necessary evil, right? Like, it is a massive market. They consume significant goods from our country. And so, yeah, it's necessary. But again, and as others have said, you don't have to trade away your values, certainly your democratic values, just to get the deal done. And I think that this is where, you know, perhaps the prime minister and the foreign minister stumble on this, and where their politics might be off, is that you can do both and you can reaffirm your priorities clearly.
22: I'll leave it there. Thank you all for doing both. Laura D'Angelo, Jeff Rutledge, and Stephanie Levitz, our daily debrief panel. We're back in a moment. Thanks, guys.
2: 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An information update.
3: A 58-year-old man is dead after being hit by a vehicle on Howard Avenue in Windsor. Police say it happened late Tuesday night around 11 p.m. near Capitol Street. Investigators say the man was crossing the street outside of a marked crosswalk and was struck by the vehicle. He was transported to hospital and later pronounced dead. A major upgrade at the Windsor Essex County Health Unit, thanks to a $1.1 million thanks to $1.1 million in provincial funding. The building at the corner of Olette Avenue and Erie Street is undergoing renovations on the first and second floor. Work on the first floor is complete, while upgrades on the second floor are expected to be completed later this summer. And two generic versions of Ozempic are set to start arriving in Canadian pharmacies this week. That means patients who use the drug to treat diabetes or for weight loss may have more options for a fraction of the cost. The generic version will be about one-third the price of the name brand. Details on these and other stories at 2. Now the forecast from the AM 800 Weather Center. A mix of sun and cloud this afternoon with a high of 15 degrees. Clear skies for tonight, dropping down to a low of 5. And sunny for the day tomorrow with a high of 18. Right now in Windsor, it's 13 or 55 degrees Fahrenheit. I'm Megan Delorier. 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
22: It's 25 minutes before the top of the hour. We've been talking a lot about what's going on in Alberta and BC. Let's move a number of provinces over to the east in Newfoundland and Labrador, where back in 1969, if I could take you back to then, that province and Quebec signed a deal that Newfoundland and Labrador ended up saying was a terrible deal, where they took a ton of power from generated at Churchill Falls and sold it to Quebec at very, very low rates in a deal that applied for decades, still applies right now. Well, that deal was renegotiated by a premier, a Liberal premier, Andrew Fury, and former Quebec premier, François Legault. They arrived at a memorandum of understanding, and the deal was supposed to be finalized. Well, there was an election in Newfoundland, and the new premier of that province is a conservative, Tony Wakeham. He didn't like the deal. He appointed a committee, an independent committee, to review it. And this week, that committee said the deal actually doesn't do enough to rectify the bad stuff that Newfoundland and Labrador had to kind of grapple with because of the last deal. So I spoke to the premier of Newfoundland and Labrador, who says he sees a real role moving forward in negotiations with Quebec for the federal government to play. What role, I asked Premier Tony Wakeham, is that?
7: Well, when you think about what the federal government has announced in the last while, what the things have happened in the last 6 months, and the federal government's plan to move ahead with an electrification strategy, with their national energy corridor, I think the projects that we have here in Newfoundland and Labrador between ourselves and Quebec fit right into that agenda. And I think there's an opportunity for the feds to work with us, work with both the province of Quebec, work with the province of Newfoundland and Labrador, and get these projects moving. The Prime Minister himself has acknowledged the significance of the potential developments here. When we think about critical minerals, for example, the significant number of critical minerals that we already have right here in our province, the development of the Labrador Trough, all of those things fit into the national agenda. And we think there's a real opportunity here to work with the federal government to get this done.
22: Do I interpret that, and sort of please do correct me if I'm wrong, but that, you know, part of what the committee ascertained or concluded was that the benefits to Newfoundland and Labrador might not be as the MOU predicted. And are you looking for the federal government to help secure better benefits in whatever deal can be negotiated with Quebec moving forward?
7: I think there's a real opportunity for a win-win-win. A win for the federal government, a win for the province of Quebec, and a win for Newfoundland and Labrador. We have talked a lot about the 1969 agreement and, of course, what we've lived with for a long time. But the Independent Review Committee focused in on three areas where we think we need to improve on the MOU, and those were more power, more value, and more transmission. And those are the key areas that we'll be focused on.
22: Do you believe, though, and just to put a finer point on it, that let's say through their national electricity strategy or through the development of a national energy corridor, do you have an expectation that the federal government will sort of use its weight to force better terms on Quebec for your province?
7: I don't think it's a case of forcing better terms on any province. I think it's a case of the two provinces getting together, do the negotiations, and having the federal government involved to say what is it exactly that they could bring to the table. Because having the federal government with the commitments that they've made certainly changes what has happened in the past. I do believe there's a real opportunity here, and that it's time to start thinking about this deal, not as a one-sided deal anymore. It's about talking about it as a partnership. And I think we're looking at something, when we're going to sign up for 50 or 60 years again as a province of Newfoundland and Labrador, we want to make sure we get it right. We want to make sure we maximize the benefits for the people of Newfoundland and Labrador. And there's a real opportunity here to do that.
22: Have you talked to the Prime Minister directly about this?
7: I have spoken with the Prime Minister, and I have also spoken with the Minister of Natural Resources, yes. And both of them have lent their support. It's up for the province of Quebec and the province of Newfoundland and Labrador to get together, to get the negotiation process started, and then maybe determine exactly how best the federal government can help us.
0: So on that point, Premier, I did want to sort of respectfully challenge the idea that might be the way it plays out, only because I understand your willingness to perhaps see a role for the federal government. On Quebec's side, it's a little less clear. Perhaps Premier Fréchette would be okay with it, but she's about to face an election, and the Parti Québécois is already upset at the prospect of a national electricity strategy. They're accusing the federal government of trying to wade into Quebec's jurisdiction on that. Do you actually think something like this will, like negotiations can move forward in good faith when you don't even know, you know, 8 months from now who the premier of that province will be?
7: Well, I think that's why it's important to get back to the table and to talk about what the potentials are. As I said, I think there's an opportunity here for the province of Quebec and for the province of Newfoundland and Labrador. I reached out to the Premier of Quebec and talked to her, and I fully realize, just as we discussed, myself and her have had previous discussions, that we know if Newfoundland and Labrador is looking for changes, then the province of Quebec will be looking for changes. But that's why it's called negotiations. And that's why I do believe that there's a real opportunity here.
0: You also, though, today would not put a timeline on those negotiations. And when you talk about both parties coming to the table with new asks, that doesn't sound like something that's, you know, in the short term. Do you think the possibility exists of arriving at a deal prior to the Quebec election?
7: Well, certainly it won't be from the fact that we won't be there. I have committed to being at the table, to working as hard as we can to work towards a deal. And I can't determine what happens in another province. All I can do is say that we will be there. We're willing to negotiate. We're willing to talk. And I look forward to the involvement of the Quebec government and also the federal government, if it can help us achieve that goal.
0: Speaking of commitments, Premier, I remember to the launch of your campaign in the last election when you very specifically promised not only a review of the Churchill Falls MOU, but should there be a new deal that's arrived at, putting that deal to a referendum. I also heard you today asked about half a dozen times the same question, and you would not reiterate that promise. Are you breaking that campaign promise?
7: What I have said, and I will continue to say, is right now the focus has to be on getting the deal. And our commitment is on focusing on getting the things that have been identified by the independent review report. When we talk about more power, when we talk about more transmission, when we talk about more value, those are the things that are important to Newfoundlanders and Labradorians. And that's what I'm going to be focused on at the present time.
0: Certainly, Premier, I understand why that would be your focus. With great respect, that was not my question. You explicitly said the day you launched your campaign, the people of the province of Newfoundland and Labrador have waited a long time for this deal to mature, and I think they deserve to have a voice and a say when any deal is finalized. To be blunt, do you still feel the same way, or will you break that promise?
7: I have always said that I will make sure that the best deal we sign is in the best interest of the people in Newfoundland and Labrador. But I think it's also important for us to focus in on what that deal looks like. Just as I have talked about a minute ago in terms of the power, the transmission, and the value. And then when we have those things, we can talk to exactly what that deal looks like and how we communicate it.
0: So just to be clear, though, we spent the whole interview focusing on the questions that you're raising, but that sounds to me like you will no longer guarantee that final deal goes to a referendum of the people of your province.
7: As I have said and continue to say, the first thing and my focus has to be on getting that deal done. You know, and I know, that the previous MOU was simply an MOU. There's a lot of work to be done. I believe that there is an opportunity here to get a deal done. I believe there's an opportunity to work with the federal government. I believe there's an opportunity to work with the province of Quebec. And then once we complete all of those things, then we can start talking about referendums.
1: That's the Premier of Newfoundland and Labrador, Tony Wakeham, talking about negotiations. He says we'll start with Quebec on a new deal for that big hydro project, sending electricity to Quebec and getting more use for that electricity in Newfoundland and Labrador. We're going to take a quick break, but on the other end of that break, a couple of different things. We've got the most recent comments out of that meeting between Prime Minister Mark Carney and BC's Premier David Eby, which of course the stakes were high for. And also we're going to talk to a doctor about generic Ozempic and weight loss drugs. They're coming to shelves in Canada in a matter of days. Are they any different than the real thing? We'll talk about that next.
8: You know she's a champion and she can do this. 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
8: You want it? 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
13: Here's the forecast from the AM 800 Weather Center. A mix of sun and cloud for this afternoon. A northeast wind gusting up to 40 kilometers an hour. A high of 15 or 59 Fahrenheit. Clear skies for tonight, dropping down to a low of 5 degrees. And sunny for the day tomorrow, a high of 18 or 64 Fahrenheit.
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22: It's 10 minutes before the top of the hour. Very happy to be with you this afternoon. I'm your host, Vashi Capellos. And if you're like me, you've been reading a lot of headlines lately about the fact that generic forms of Ozempic have just very recently been approved for sale here in Canada by Health Canada. And as a result, within the next few days and weeks, they're going to be on Canadian pharmacy shelves, on, you know, various places where you can find them in this country. And I've noticed a lot of sort of questions being asked about what the difference is, if it's this is significant or not. And so to help us answer some of those questions, we're joined live on the line by Dr. Yasher Tashakor, the an obesity rather medicine specialist. Hi, doctor. Good to have you on the program. Thank you very much for making the time.
2: Good morning, Vashi. It's good to be with you.
22: What is the difference? Is there a difference? I guess I should ask more plainly.

0: In essence, for practical purposes, there should not be a difference. These generic brands are produced often overseas. The first company that got approval is Dr. Reddy's Laboratories. This is a large manufacturer in India, but the substance within the medications are supposed to be identical to the original semaglutide or Ozempic. So from a practical and treatment purposes, there should not be any difference, except the cost, of course.
1: Yeah, and can you talk a little bit about the cost? Because for the original set of drugs, and Ozempic isn't the only one, there's a whole bunch of other ones that are similar or different in the way that they work, but they are cost has been prohibitive for a lot of Canadians, yes, to put it plainly.
0: Absolutely. So for the original Ozempic or Wegovy, which is the same medication for obesity, it's roughly around $300 a month, depending on the dose that is used. We don't know what the cost of the generic medications will be. There are 9 companies that have applied for approval, and the first one just got approved. What happens historically is when the first company gets approved, the first generic company, typically prices drop by around 30%. And when the second and third companies get approved, then it drops down to less than 50%. We don't know. This has not been announced. But my estimate is that the generic first batch of version would be around $200. And hopefully down the road, with more being approved, it would be hopefully around $150 or lower. But we don't know until it's announced.
1: And why is it that if more are approved, the price goes down? Is that a supply thing?
0: It's a competition thing. Patients have more options. Patients tend to choose either generic or original. And when they check generic, they're not really picky about which generic the medication they use. So they see all generics as equal, and then the price comes down because of competition.
1: And you mentioned Ozempic and Wegovy. Are there other ones like Mounjaro, for example, or Tirzepatide?
0: Yes.
1: Like, are generics approved for those, or is this just like the Ozempic model?
0: They're not. Actually, Canada, because of an interesting story, the patent actually for semaglutide, which is the chemical name for Ozempic, and Wegovy expired in Canada this year. So Canada is the only major country in G7 that actually expired the patent. So Mounjaro or Tirzepatide still has a patent, I believe, until 2032. So no, we're not going to be getting any generic versions of those medications anytime soon in Canada.
1: And from a medical perspective, is there a significant difference between the Ozempic model and the Mounjaro one?
0: There is a difference. Mounjaro works on 2 separate receptors versus Ozempic works on 1 receptor. So in effect, Mounjaro works stronger and has been demonstrated to lead to more weight loss compared to Ozempic. But Ozempic itself has lots of benefits as well too. So for some people, Ozempic is a better option. For some people, Mounjaro is a better option. But they are different slightly.
1: And just one final question for you, doctor, on the prohibitive nature of the cost. Like, do you, in your practice, do you see it as prohibitive? And do you anticipate that there might be more coverage of these drugs in the future once, like, the public comes to know them better?
0: I don't anticipate coverage. More recently, Health Canada covered a lot of medications for treatment of diabetes, non-Ozempic medications. This was a month ago or so. I think that more people will certainly have access to it. I want to just reiterate that 25% of Canadians are diagnosed as obese, and 45% are diagnosed as overweight. So that's 65% of the population that could potentially use these medications, and cost is the problem. So, you know, with the lower prices, with the generic models, I anticipate more and more patients will have access to these life-changing medications. I don't anticipate that there will be full government coverage, but I hope that would be the case.
1: Okay, doctor, I'll leave it on that note. I really appreciate you lending us your expertise today on this. Thank you.
0: My pleasure. Have a great day.
1: Take you care. Too. Bye. Dr. Yasher Tashakor is an obesity medicine specialist in Vancouver. Very interesting topic of discussion. I'm sure we will be talking a lot about as those generic

0: generics become more available on the Canadian market, which again, that first one that was approved, as the doctor pointed out, will probably be made available in the coming days and weeks. I do want to turn, just before we go, to the latest from that meeting between Premier Eby and the Prime Minister earlier on in the program, the BC Premier, David Eby, I should say. Earlier in on the program, we heard a little bit from the Prime Minister as he stood next to Premier Eby. Now here's a bit from the Premier on what he wants to talk about in this meeting.
1: My priorities for this meeting are the major projects we have here in British Columbia that can really deliver for all Canadians. I don't think I have to tell the Prime Minister, I think he's well aware, of the rupture that we faced with our biggest trading partner and how it's showing up here in British Columbia and the need for us to work together to respond to that.
0: Okay, the Premier was also raising the specter of the tanker ban in British Columbia. Now, you may be asking, why is that something that he wants to talk about? Well, that's the ban that exists on the northern part of the West Coast. There's no possibility of a pipeline getting built there if that tanker ban is in place. The agreement between Alberta and the federal government allows for the possibility of removing the tanker ban, should that be necessary for a pipeline to get built. But BC says they don't want to see that happen. A lot of First Nations up there say they don't want to see that happen. Here's the message the Premier had standing next to the Prime Minister on that.
1: There's no doubt in my mind but that the Prime Minister is a friend to British Columbia. And an important part of friendship is telling each other the truth. And part of the truth for British Columbia is that that development work that we're doing of developing our economy has to go hand in hand with environmental protection for the next generation, including the North Coast tanker ban.
0: BC's Premier David Eby talking next to Prime Minister Mark Carney just before their meeting in Vancouver. Here's a little bit more of what David Eby wants from the Prime Minister.
1: When I think about what I'm hoping for out of this meeting, it's a fair share for British Columbia of federal investment that the Prime Minister is committed to for this country and a fair share of federal enthusiasm for the projects that we're bringing forward. And that's why I'm glad that the Prime Minister and I have agreed to enter into negotiations on BC's priorities going forward.
0: I will point out there's a lot of those projects, for example, around LNG that have already made it on that so-called major projects list the Prime Minister has put forward. So very curious to see what more substantively comes out of that meeting between the Prime Minister and David Eby at a time when Premier Eby says bad behavior in Danielle Smith is being rewarded by the Prime Minister. Lots to discuss on Power Play tonight at 5 o'clock Eastern. Hope you can join me then. And I'll be back in this chair, same time, same place tomorrow. Have a great afternoon. Developing political story, a big doozy.
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7: In Windsor Essex, a mix of sun and cloud for this afternoon. I'm Megan Delorier, AM 800 News. Coming up, provincial funding for the health unit and generic versions of Ozempic set to hit the shelves. But first, a 58-year-old man is dead after being hit by a vehicle on Howard Avenue in Windsor. It happened late Tuesday, shortly after 11 p.m. near Capitol Street. Investigators say the man was crossing the street outside a marked crosswalk and was struck by a car traveling southbound on Howard. Police say the driver remained at the scene while the victim was rushed to hospital where he was pronounced dead. Howard Avenue was closed for several hours as police investigated, but has since reopened. 23-year-old Seth Bertrand will be sent to jail for participation in a terrorist organization. Bertrand was convicted to a single charge in August 2025 for applying to join the Adam Waffen Division. Although he never took any action for the terrorist group, the judge said him agreeing with their hateful rhetoric and offering his skills in support of those beliefs was enough to convict him. Bertrand has been sentenced to 9 months in jail jail to be followed by 3 years probation and required counseling. Defense lawyer Bobby Russin had tried to keep his client out of custody, but says they aren't surprised by the judge's decision.
5: There are very few people who held these views at 18, but there are a lot of people who held views at 18 that they don't hold at 19 or 20 or 21 or 22. His were more extreme, but in terms of changing, I truly genuinely believe he has changed. I truly genuinely believe he isn't that person.
7: The defense had wanted 3 years house arrest while the prosecution asked for 3 years in prison. A major upgrade at the Windsor Essex County Health Unit thanks to $1.1 million in provincial funding. The building at the corner of Olette Avenue and Erie Street is undergoing renovations on the first and second floors. Work on the first floor is complete while upgrades on the second floor are expected to be completed later this summer. The health unit says the project is focused on making the office more accessible for both clients and staff. The health unit's executive director, Dr. Ken Blanchett, says the renovations have made it feel like a true medical facility.
6: In the past, we had had clients that had to navigate through the entire four floors of the building. So we reshuffled the staffing where we were allocated, where people were, and then put all the services within the first two floors for ease of accessibility, added some accessibility washrooms as well. And then also making the space more welcome.
7: He adds that the health unit plans to renovate floors 3 and 4 at a later date. Global Affairs Canada says it is not aware of any Canadians affected by an outbreak of a fast-spreading strain of Ebola.
8: The outbreak is in the Democratic Republic of Congo and neighboring Uganda. Global Affairs Canada says there are thousands of Canadians registered in both countries, but those numbers may not be up to date. A spokesperson says consular officials are ready to provide help to those who request it. In the meantime, the federal government has advised Canadians not to travel to the eastern Ituri province. The strain of Ebola at the center of this outbreak has no vaccines and no approved treatments. Jason White, The Canadian Press.
7: Two generic versions of Ozempic are set to start arriving in Canadian pharmacies this week. That means patients who use the drug to treat diabetes or for weight loss may have more options for a fraction of the cost. The shot has already arrived in some pharmacies and will be more widely available in the coming days. The generic version will be about one-third the price of the name brand. Are you considering a backyard build or secondary suite in Kingsville? The town is set to host a public information session on additional dwelling units, also known as ADUs, to help residents, builders, and realtors understand local rules and regulations. The town says it will be bringing in experts, including town staff, to talk through the policies, procedures, and the costs involved. Mayor Dennis Rogers says Kingsville's agricultural areas offer something that other communities don't have.
9: We're getting a number of, you know, applications in, but, you know, I think one thing that's kind of unique to our community that not all communities have is for you to be able to build an additional dwelling unit within the agricultural area. So as long as you're connected to town water.
7: The information session will be held May 28th at the Grovedale Arts and Culture Center. And local bars and restaurant owners are trying to decide whether to extend their last call. The province announced Tuesday that they will end last call from 2 a.m. until 4 a.m. now during the FIFA World Cup. The extended hours will be in place starting June 11th until July 19th. Speaking on AM 800's Mornings with Mike and Meg, Jeff Kingswood, the manager at Lion's Head Tavern, says they will let the demand dictate their hours.
10: We'll definitely just, I guess, be playing it by ear, seeing what the demand is and seeing what the turnout is for the matches, and then we can go from there.
7: Toronto will host 6 FIFA World Cup matches, but a number of games will be affected by time zones on the West Coast in Vancouver, as well as in the United States and Mexico. Now time for your AM 800 Business Report. A new report suggests a weaker economy and rising costs leave small businesses little room to hire and train inexperienced young people. The Canadian Federation of Independent Business says small businesses face challenges from weak demand and rising payroll costs. Stats Canada says youth unemployment rose to 14.3% in April, hovering close to a 15-year high outside of the COVID-19 pandemic period. On the markets, Dow Jones is trading up 556 points. NASDAQ is up 331. TSX is trading up 462 points. Gold is up at $45.36 U.S. an ounce. Oil is trading down at $97.82 U.S. a barrel. And the Canadian dollar is down at 72.71 cents U.S. AM 800 news time is 2:06. The forecast is coming up next.
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18: 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Well, we've got a clearing sky this afternoon. It will start to disappear a little bit. We're looking at a kind of windy day, too. We've got, it's not like yesterday by any means, but we could see some winds pick up. It's out of the northeast today. We're looking for a high of 15. We're getting there. Clear sky tonight with a chilly low of 5 or 41 Fahrenheit. Now, tomorrow we have a sunny day. The wind will pick up late in the morning tomorrow. We're going to see a wind out of the northeast again at a high of 18 or 64 Fahrenheit. Friday, it's cloudy with a high of 18. Friday night, that's when the showers will start, and we'll have showers through the day Saturday with a high of 20 or 68. Even a touch warmer Sunday with a chance of showers on Sunday, about a 40% chance, a high of 22. Right now in Windsor, with mostly clouds, it's 13 or 55 Fahrenheit.
19: AM 800 traffic. Windsor police are reporting a couple of accidents. One on McHugh at Clearwater Avenue. Another on McDougal at Tuscarora. Speaking of Tuscarora, that's where some of the construction around town is happening. Wyandotte Street East from Tuscarora is closed for road panel repairs. That should be done by this Friday. Also, eastbound Riverside Drive from Glengarry to Devonshire, that's closed for some milling and paving work. Westbound Riverside Drive is down to one lane. They also have some on Riverside Drive a little bit west of that section as well, kind of zigzagging around Riverside Drive, or just taking Wyandotte as the detour. If you happen to spot any issues on the roads or something we should know about, we'd love to hear from you. You can always send us a text to 792-2559. Or give us a call. It's the same number, 792-CKLW.
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18: AM It is coming up on 11 minutes after 2 o'clock on this Wednesday afternoon. Indeed, we're in the middle of the week, and how did that go so far? Oh, yeah, it's a short work week. That's why it seems like it's flying right by. I'm Patty Handysides here with Megan Deloria from the AM 800 News Center. And Megan, let's talk a little more of what's going on now about that dog attack that happened in Amherstburg.
7: Yeah, there was a dog attack that happened last Tuesday, and the mayor of Amherstburg, Michael Prue, is saying that they have laid some charges now against the individual who is responsible. He's saying that the bylaw officers within the town have laid 3 charges. Those include allowing a dog to run at loose, a charge for a dog attacking an animal, and another charge for a dog attacking a human being. There has also been a muzzle order put in place, meaning the 2 dogs that were involved need to have a muzzle on. Even if they're on leash, they need to have a muzzle on at all times when out in public. And so, like I mentioned, this comes following a dog attack that happened the morning of May 12th. 2 Rottweilers had escaped from a neighbor's backyard and had attacked an 11-year-old girl, her mother, and their family dog. Nina Di Maria, she was the mother there. She said the incident happened around 9:55 a.m. on that morning. Her daughter was taking their family dog for a walk throughout the neighborhood, and she said she was actually home when she heard her daughter screaming outside. Mm-hmm. She did actually then get a phone call from her daughter, and she kind of ran after her, found them, and timestamps from surveillance video that was provided to CTV Windsor showed that one of the Rottweilers had first run toward the girl and her dog, went back to the yard, and then a few minutes later, the neighbors had kind of gathered around, obviously, the girl and the dog trying to help out. And 2 of the Rottweilers then rushed toward the group again. A couple minutes later, the owner then arrived and, tried to get them back to the home. So, the mayor kind of mentioning an update, obviously, like I mentioned, saying that those charges have now been laid, the muzzle order now put in place. And he was saying that the town obviously tried to act as quickly as possible following this incident.
18: Yeah, that's scary, I imagine. Like, you know, you've got a child walking the dog, and you don't expect that to happen at all. I mean, I guess it could have been a lot worse, but still traumatizing.
7: Yeah, definitely. And I know after it had happened, obviously the mother was saying, you know, she even herself, even though it was her daughter who was the one who was attacked, she was even saying herself that she was afraid to bring her dog for a walk following that. Prue had told CTV that the police showed up and, you know, immediately obviously recognized that this was an issue for the bylaw enforcement department. They were called. They arrived within less than 5 minutes after that, obviously took the details, and the charges were laid, obviously, about a week after that. So Prue was obviously, you know, mentioning this is a cautious incident now, obviously, you know, for individuals who are going out, making sure that, you know, the takeaway message from this is to be careful, especially around a dog that isn't on a leash. You know, there's no one there to hold it back. You know, dogs obviously can be very unpredictable. Yes, they obviously can be very loving, and, you know, it's not all dogs. I think everyone kind of understands that, but, you know, you never really know, especially when they're running up to you. You're not mm-hmm. sure. And even if your pet's on a leash and, you know, a dog's running up, you know, the dogs can become very reactive without really knowing. So even if the dog is playful and obviously not coming up with the intent to hurt the owner or the other pet, it can quickly escalate into that. So obviously a lot of caution around this incident and ensuring that, you know, if you are going out with your dog, you need to have a leash on your pet. You know, back in January, there was a similar incident that had happened in Essex where 2 dogs had attacked another dog. Luckily, no injuries there to the owner. But again, another dog attack of pets being off their leash. And there's designated areas for dogs to be off leash. There's dog parks for a reason. Mm-hmm. And so I think, yeah, the key takeaway, obviously, making sure you're putting a leash on your animal, even if your dog is friendly.
18: Yeah, I know from this case, too, they're saying like the dogs kind of knocked down a part mm-hmm. of the fence and escaped. I mean, if you know you have strong dogs like Rottweilers and you're letting them run around, you have to make sure that that is really secure, because of course they're going to try and jump up and jump up, especially if they hear or see another little dog walking by.
7: Right, exactly. And yeah, that was exactly what had happened. You're so right. The space obviously was not strong enough mm-hmm. to hold those dogs. The fence was fixed within a number of days after the incident did occur, which is obviously great news. But those charges have been laid. And again, another caution out to those. If you're going out, make sure your dog's on a leash and obviously take those precautions as well.
18: Okay. Thanks for that, Megan.
7: You're welcome.
18: Coming up, we're going to talk about a Windsor man who is being sent to jail for some activities deemed terrorist related. It's 2:16.
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0: coming up on 218 here on The Shift. It's a Wednesday afternoon. Thanks for joining us. Well, we're hearing today that a Windsor man will be going to jail for participation in a terrorist organization. Michelle Malosky, CTV Windsor senior reporter, joins us now, who's been covering this. Hello, Michelle.
1: Hello, Patty. How are you today?
0: Good. We've had talked about this on the show before when this was kind of unraveling in the court.
1: Unraveling, so let's
0: kind of take us back to the beginning of this, of Seth Bertrand and what we know of him.
1: Mm-hmm. So yeah, I think really this goes back to February 2021. And, you know, I will say again, this is all what we know now. As you know, these things unravel over time. So in February 2021, Mr. Bertrand used his high school issued tablet and he applied to join the Adam Waffen Division, also known as the National Socialist Order. And they are a white supremacist group, with extreme views. He said that he liked their ideals, that he wanted to work to, he admired that they were willing to do something about white supremacy, and he offered to help. And he referenced local media reports of vandalism and mischief that he was doing to a same-sex couple in the community and to vandalism at what was then the We Trans support office. And he cited those as examples of his belief system. We now know that that application was not formally accepted by the Adam Waffen Division. He didn't do anything for them, but as police were investigating those local incidents, the RCMP got involved for obvious reasons because of the hateful nature of what he was doing. And through that, undercover officers interviewed Mr. Bertrand. And through those interviews, he told them about this application and whatnot. And so Seth Bertrand was 18 at the time. A year later, now he's 19. He was charged with participation in a terrorist organization. Fast forward to various days spread out over the fall of 2024 and into the winter of 2025. Sorry, I'm going to back up even more. In the summer of 2022, I do believe it was, he pleaded guilty to those vandalism and mischief incidents and was put on house arrest for those local actions. Then he goes on trial for the participation in a terrorist group. He was ultimately convicted of that one count by Justice Maria Caracia. At sentencing, the defense wanted him to be on, glorified's not the right word, extremely strict house arrest. So basically he would serve his punishment at home, but if he made even the smallest breach, he goes right back and he gets resentenced. Mm-hmm. They don't have to prove anything. They don't have to have any evidence. It's just you breached, you're done. That's what the defense wanted for 3 years. The federal prosecutor wanted him to go to prison for 3 years because of the obvious dangers of terrorist actions in this country. Today, Justice Maria Caracia concluded the court case by sentencing Seth Bertrand, who is now 23 years old, to 9 months in jail. So he is going to serve it in a provincial facility for 9 months, less approximately 8 days pretrial custody. So he is not in prison, but he isn't at home either. And so this whole thing started in 2021 and ends today in 2026.
0: Wow, it's quite the story for him. Mm-hmm. But and I know some people would say, well, it's just a kid, you know, not really making sense of what he's doing. But I mean, we have to take this serious because we've seen things escalate even with teenagers getting into terrorist groups.
1: Well, even his own lawyer, Bobby Russin, you know, says that it's pretty stupid what his client did. However, he was 18 at the time. It was kind of the middle of the pandemic. He went through a bad breakup. The judge referenced today that he didn't have the greatest of upbringing. He was socially isolated. He was angry. He was bullied. He was kind of your ideal candidate, as the judge said, for indoctrination into a group with extreme views. But then at the same time, the judge also says, but that doesn't excuse what he did. And at the end of the day, he filled out an online application and he's going to jail for 9 months for it. He didn't do anything. He didn't take any actions. The mischief that he did in this community, which was terrorizing for that same-sex couple and terrorizing for anyone who wanted to go to and needed the support of WeTrans support office. Those were serious actions that he has now taken responsibility for and been punished for them. But that one separate higher charge of participation in terrorism, he filled out an application, it was rejected, he did nothing for the Adam Waffen, but he's going to jail for 9 months. And then he's on probation for 3 years. The usual probation rules apply. No weapons, mm-hmm. be of good standing, talk to your In addition, he has to complete, not seek out, he has to complete specialized therapy from a specialized counselor who deals with people who have extremist views or had them in the past. He has to do that. And he also can't search out, obtain, look at any kind of hateful documents. I'm not even going to give them a name. I think we all know what I'm getting at. He can't search for them, and he can't possess any of those like really hateful manifestos and whatnot. Mm. And he currently doesn't have access to internet, which is part of his bail pending the conclusion of this. When he's done probation and he's slowly given back the internet, it will be gradual. And this was the defense and the Crown both saying, we think the internet should be gradually given back to him. So it's not just one day he has none, the next day he can look at whatever he wants. And so, you know, the court is going to mandate he can only have one account for every potential app that he has access to. And that activity will be tracked by his probation officer. So a lot happening in the back end. If she had sent him to prison, none of that is there. Mm-hmm. I also want to point this out too, that the judge also said, if I send him to prison, he is going to be around negative influences, and she believes he is someone who would be susceptible to negative influences, and she believes the best place for him to move his life forward is to go to jail for 9 months, and to sort of kind of cover off all of these different bases.
0: Yeah, and let's hope that, you know, things will change for him and he'll have a better life and not be doing mm-hmm. these kinds of things, that's for sure. But
1: his lawyer, sorry to interrupt you there, his lawyer did say today he 100% believes that Mr. Bertrand has changed, and the pre-sentence report indicates that he no longer holds those extremist views. He was misguided young adult at the time. Still a couple of concerns in his pre-sentence report that he isn't overly insightful about what his views meant to other people. And so there's a little bit of a lack of awareness there. But his defense lawyers, I really believe that he has changed. This has been a absolutely life-altering change for him and his entire family that was in the courtroom with him today to support him. The court gave him permission to hug his family members. There was a little less than 12 family members that were there today to wish him well. And, you know, they might be able to see him in the next 9 months, but ultimately he will not be a free man for the next 9 months.
0: Okay. Well, interesting story indeed, mm-hmm. interesting case as we followed along. Thanks so mm-hmm. much, Michelle, for following that and bringing us to us. That is Michelle Maluski, CTV Windsor's senior reporter on that case that's now wrapping up with the sentencing of Seth Bertrand. It's 2:26.
2: 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The fight for flavor goes international as Gordon Ramsay leads a new season of MasterChef Global Gauntlet. 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
0: 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Clearing skies today. Well, hopefully we'll get them all cleared up, and it's a bit of wind out there, but nothing noticeable today. Not like yesterday, but it is out of the northeast. A clear sky tonight. We'll have a chilly low of 5 or 41. Tomorrow it's sunny. The wind will pick up late in the morning. We'll get to a high of 18 or 64. On Friday, we're looking at clouds again, 18. And then Friday night, sometime overnight Friday, we'll have showers starting. It'll be rainy through Saturday with a high of 20 or 68. By the time we get to Sunday, still clouds, but a 40% chance of showers. The high on Sunday, 22, which is pretty good. It gets a little warmer as we get into next week. Right now in Windsor, it's 13 or 55 Fahrenheit.
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0: It is 2:28 here on the show. 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Special thanks to Hogan's Printing and Salty Gemini Designs for helping bring this important cause to life. Coming up on the show, you know what? Canada may be paying billions, I mean lots of billions more in higher costs, even if the Strait of Hormuz reopens immediately. And if it doesn't open soon, wow, the price is going to go up. We're going to get some details, take a good look at that. And a little later on, speaking of what we're on the hook for, after the 4:30 news, do you know how much we're on the hook for the FIFA World Cup games in Canada? Yeah, it's looking like about $1 billion. Tax dollars! Yeah, I'm not a fan, I never have been, of spending that kind of money on big events like Olympics or World Cup or, you know, anything else. But we're going to get a look at the breakdown of that, of why it ended up with this kind of cost. Hopefully you got some cheap tickets. Nah, I doubt that.
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14: 13 degrees in Windsor, Essex, a mix of sun and cloud for this afternoon. I'm Megan Delorier, AM 800 News. Coming up, pedestrian killed following a collision and an update on the Ebola outbreak. But first, a Windsor man is going to jail for 9 months for his participation in a terrorist organization.
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14: 23-year-old Seth Bertrand will be sent to jail for applying to join the Adam Waffen Division. Bertrand was convicted to the single charge in August 2025, and although he never took any action for the terrorist group, the judge said him agreeing with their hateful rhetoric and offering his skills in support of those beliefs was enough to convict him. Although federal prosecutor Xenia Prostos had asked for a prison term of 3 years, she still believes the judge's decision sends a message to the broader community.
21: As Justice Caracia said, all terrorism sentences are, terrorism offenses are serious. They strike at fundamental Canadian core values, and I think this was an important case, an important decision.
14: The judge decided that sending Bertrand to a federal prison would expose him to too many negative influences. For the second time this month, a pedestrian has been struck and killed on Howard Avenue in Windsor. The latest collision happened shortly after 11 last night in the 2800 block near Capitol Street. Investigators say the 58-year-old was struck outside of a marked crosswalk by a vehicle traveling southbound. Police say he was rushed to hospital where he was pronounced dead. Back on May 2nd, a 69-year-old man died after being hit by a vehicle in the same area. Major renovations are being completed at the Windsor-Essex County Health Unit's downtown office. The building at the corner of Olette Avenue and Erie Street West is undergoing renovations thanks to a $1.1 million provincial funding. Work includes layout changes that will help services run more smoothly, reduce wait times, and make it easier for residents to access programs. The health unit's executive director, Dr. Ken Blanchette, says staying downtown is important for the health unit.
13: For us, the vast majority of the clients that would be using our services, they really reside within the downtown core of Windsor. There's also a very large population in the downtown of Leamington as well. That's why our facilities are strategically located there. But we do service the entire county as well.
14: Work on the first floor is already complete, while upgrades to the second floor should be completed later this summer. A 41-year-old is facing a string of charges following a traffic stop. Shortly before 1 a.m. on Monday, members of the OPP investigated a traffic violation on Lauzon Parkway near South Service Road East in Windsor. The driver was stopped by police, and as a result, a 41-year-old man from Windsor was arrested and faces multiple charges, including impaired driving, driving through a red light, and driving with liquor readily available. The driver will appear in court at a later date to answer to the charges. Foreign Affairs Minister Anita Anand says that there are thousands of registered Canadians in the Democratic Republic of Congo and neighboring Uganda, where a rare type of Ebola is spreading fast. She gave an update earlier today.
17: At this time, Global Affairs Canada is not aware of any Canadians affected by the Ebola virus outbreak in the DRC or Uganda.
14: The federal government has advised Canadians not to travel to the area due to the spread, as this Ebola strain has no vaccines or treatments. A dozen bears living at Ontario's Marineland are on the move to a sanctuary in the United States. The shuttered Niagara Falls theme park says the bears are going to Wild Animal Sanctuary in Colorado, a charity with a focus on large carnivores. The park has been closed since 2024 and has been working with a number of American aquariums in a bid to move 30 belugas and 4 dolphins. Several hundred deer also remain at the park. The federal budget watchdog says Canada will spend just over $1 billion to host the World Cup this year. That figure includes money from all levels of government, with the federal government contributing $473 million. The total averages to $82 million per game for the 13 games being played in Toronto and Vancouver. Canada is co-hosting the international soccer tournament with the U.S. and Mexico in June and July. To stay open or to close at 2 a.m., local bar and restaurant owners are weighing their options after the province announced Tuesday that Ontario will have extended last call that will stretch until 4 a.m. during the FIFA World Cup. The extended hours will be in place from June 11th until July 19th. Speaking on AM800's Mornings with Mike and Meg, Jeff Kingswood, the manager at Lion's Head Tavern, says they have a lot planned during the tournament.
22: We've had a lot of great collaboration from the local reps. So there's going to be lots of prizes and giveaways and specials going on during this time. So we're really looking forward to the draw that it brings in for us.
14: Last call in Ontario is usually 2 a.m., but the province has extended drinking hours before for major sporting events, such as the recent gold medal hockey game between Canada and the U.S. And in NHL action, the NHL Western Conference Final will open tonight in Denver with the Colorado Avalanche hosting the Vegas Golden Knights. Colorado defenseman Cale Makar will be missing Game 1 with an upper body injury. Coach Jared Bednar announced after the morning skate that Makar was out and said that he will be day-to-day. Makar left the ice holding his right arm following a collision late in Game 5 against Minnesota last Wednesday, but returned as Colorado won the game in overtime. The Eastern Conference Final will open tomorrow with the Carolina Hurricanes hosting the Montreal Canadiens for Game 1. AM 800 News on air every 30 minutes, online anytime at am800cklw.com. It's 2:36. Patty has the forecast next.
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0: 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Well, it's a lot of clouds out there still, but we're expecting the skies to clear up a bit this afternoon. A high of 15. Tonight, we're looking at clear sky and a chilly low, dropping down to 5 or 41 Fahrenheit. Sunny tomorrow, there's a wind picking up late in the morning. We'll see a high of 18 or 64 tomorrow. Friday, it's another cloudy day, 18's the high. Overnight Friday, we'll start to see some showers starting. We'll see showers all through Saturday with a high of 20 or 68. Chance of showers on Sunday, about a 40% chance with a high of 22. And the way it's looking right now, it looks like next week it not only gets warmer, but drier as we head through next week. So that's a good sign. We may get several days of no rain. You let things dry out just a little bit. Right now in Windsor, it's 13 or 55 Fahrenheit.
4: AM 800 traffic. Seems like things are moving okay out there. Windsor Police did report a couple of collisions a little bit ago. One on McHugh at Clearwater Avenue, another on McDougal at Tuscarora. Of course, we've been talking about construction in and around Windsor and Essex County for quite a while now, as we are in the midst, the full swing of construction season. Riverside Drive has a lot of that going on. Eastbound is closed between Glengarry and Devonshire. That should be wrapped up this Friday. Also, the westbound lanes, we found out yesterday, were closed between Aylmer and Devonshire Road for asphalt work. There's a bit of a detour on Wyandotte for both of those. And we had construction starting yesterday on Campbell, which was supposed to be wrapped up yesterday. I think it's still going on today. And Peter Street closed between Mill and Brock for construction. That's going to last until July 10th. If you happen to spot any issues on the roads, something we should know about or other drivers should, we'd love to hear from you. 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It's the same number, 792-2559 or 792-CKLW.
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0: It's 2:41, 19 minutes before 3 on this Wednesday afternoon. Well, you know, we keep looking at what's happening with oil, what's happening over in Iran, what's happening with the Strait of Hormuz. But what is it costing us, even if things were to be put to bed today, ceasefire, stop, open up the strait, everything happens, we're still paying billions more in higher costs. And that's if everything's straightened up right now. What if it continues on? And what if the strait stays closed? How much will our inflation rise to? Jim Stanford, economist and director of the Center for Future Work, conducted a study on this to take a look on and find some research about the coming impact for all of us, Canadian consumers, from the higher oil prices because of the conflict in the Persian Gulf. And Jim joins us now. Hi, Jim.
24: Hello, Patty.
0: Well, you know what? This is a topic that I think most of us have guessed at. We've talked about, we've speculated since
24: we knew it was a big number. We knew that.
0: We knew it was a big number, but you know, and we know that, you know, that there's still much more to come, much more damage to us to come on this. So tell me what you found looking at this. What's been happening since the strait closed?
24: What we did, Patty, was add up the data on how much Canadians spend each year on petroleum products. So gasoline, most important, of course, but also diesel, heating oil. That's used a lot in Atlantic Canada for residential heating. And then applied that against how much prices have increased since the war started almost 3 months ago now. And then projected that over the coming period, how much is that going to cost the consumer? So the big numbers are about $12 billion on direct fuel costs, but an even bigger amount, about $38 billion on indirect costs. And this is what happens when other businesses, they experience higher fuel costs for their operations. And of course, they pass those higher costs on. So we're already seeing higher airfares, higher delivery charges, higher food prices. You know, think about all the produce and where it came from and how much diesel was purchased in order to get it to your corner store. All across the board, we'll see higher prices because of the oil price spike. So put that together, $50 billion hit to Canadian consumers over a 12-month period, starting at the late February when the war started. And that's if the strait opens immediately. It'll get much worse if the strait stays closed.
0: Wow, that's a huge amount.
24: It
0: I
24: is.
0: Mean, that's
24: yeah.
0: like, you know, that's like talking about what we're paying for the FIFA World Cup coming.
24: Well, think about what we could do with $50 billion in Canada. You know, we could do our dental care and our pharma care and our child care and build highways and infrastructure and housing. But instead, we're paying it at the pump and then indirectly through all these other higher costs.
0: So in the end, what does that mean to our inflation rate? We were starting to see it come down. Yeah. We were happy to see even grocery mm-hmm. inflation was starting to slightly make some declines. We were, and then, of course, this happens in Iran and the strait closes and our yes. we see our gas prices go up. So what are we looking at when we talk about inflation?
24: Well, we're already seeing it happen. Of course, yesterday, Statistics Canada released their data for April. So this is, you know, kind of looking in the rearview mirror now. Inflation up to 2.8% year over year from 1.8% in February. So like you say, inflation was definitely much lower after the last oil price spike. Remember, 2022 was the last time this happened when Russia invaded Ukraine. The price of oil went up and we had a whole inflation episode. So unfortunately, it's sort of like deja vu all over again. The 2.8% number is just the beginning. Gasoline and other petroleum products have gone up more since April. Plus, this is when we're starting to see those spillover effects, higher airfares, for example, that many airlines have announced, and other indirect pass-through. That's when the number is going to get going. So our report forecast 4.2% inflation over that 12-month period if the strait reopens quickly. Again, if it stays closed for longer, there's going to be a much higher number, probably in the order of 6 or 7%, kind of like happened last time.
0: You know, I just noticed this morning too, they were talking about the gas inventory in the U.S. and
24: yes.
0: it's the lowest it's been in a long time.
24: Oh my gosh, yes.
0: That they're showing that, you know, and then they produce a lot of their own oil, but their inventory is way down. So it's showing that, you know, the impact is everywhere. And for people who don't realize, it's not just at the pumps. It's not just gasoline. It's your heating oil. It's the diesel for the trucks that
24: yes.
0: move your food and everything else that you need and everything else that you buy and even your Amazon products that are coming to your door. I mean, everything is going up, so everything has to be passed on.
24: And this inventory issue is quite a concern, frankly. I mean, people, the price of oil obviously has gone up. It's been up above $100 U.S. A barrel, and that's high. But frankly, people thought it would probably go higher if the strait was closed full on. And the reason it hasn't is because the drawdown of those inventories has been enormous. They're saying 7 or 8 million barrels a day from around the world being supplied by drawing down inventories. That includes commercial inventories that private companies use, and then also some of the government inventories. The U.S. has a big one, for example. But that can only carry on for so long. So we're already seeing inventories approaching, you know, what they call the minimum operational standard, beyond which you get disruptions in running refineries and stuff like that. So this is where, again, unless this is settled very quickly, it is definitely going to get worse before it gets better.
0: You know, so the upstream oil revenue, what are we looking
24: yes.
0: at that?
24: Well, if there's anyone in Canada who's happy, it's the people who pump out oil in Canada. And think about it. Their production costs haven't changed, right? It's no more expensive to produce a barrel of oil and refine it into gasoline, really, than it was last 2 or 3 months ago before the war started. Yet the price has gone up 40, 50, 60%.
0: Yeah.
24: So this is a windfall for the petroleum sector. We estimated, again, in the best case scenario of a immediate reopening of the strait, about $65 billion in extra revenue to the Canadian upstream industry. That's where they extract and distribute the oil itself. The downstream industry, the refiners and gas stations and so on, will make more on top of that. So, it's not everyone's crying, but clearly, unless you own an oil company, Patty, this is a net negative and a big one.
0: Wow. And of course, our government doesn't want to see any more inflation. They don't want to see costs rising anymore or, interest rates having to rise, anything else. But we're kind of stuck because we're not in this game. We're not in this I'm glad we're not involved in the attack on Iran and what's going on between them. But, we're kind of on the sidelines. We don't really have a say in this.
24: And I think that's what makes it maddening for many Canadians, Patty. I mean, think of it. We produce 3 times more oil than we use. We import a little bit into eastern Canada, the Atlantic provinces, but none of what we import comes from the Persian Gulf. So there should be no immediate impact on our energy supply, and frankly, there hasn't been. So it's because of how we have organized our energy pricing system where oil is concerned. Electricity is regulated and most of the natural gas bill is regulated, but oil is flat out, the private companies have the right to charge as much as the market will bear. And that has been true since the late 1980s in Canada. So when, something terrible happens on the other side of the world, we feel it at the pumps within hours. You've seen that, right? You've seen the price jump 5-10 cents a liter, within a day of, something happening in the Persian Gulf. Not because it cost anything more to do this in Canada, but because of our policy, which says the oil companies have the right to charge world prices in Canada for energy made in Canada. And until we have, I think, a second look at that and say, well, what really makes sense? Obviously we want to have a fair return for people in that industry, but we also want to protect the consumers. And I think a lot of countries around the world are starting to look at measures like price regulations, and or measures to capture some of those extra profits going to the petroleum sector and give it back to the consumers who are really footing the bill for this.
0: So what is the best way right now? Is there any steps Canada can take to avoid the rising cost to us as consumers?
24: Well, immediately, it's hard to snap your fingers and undo something that's been in place for decades. So I think at least we should be asking questions. And I had hoped that we might do that after the 2022 oil price spike when the same thing happened. And then we got 8% inflation. And then we got 10 interest rate increases. And then we had a near recession because of those interest rate increases. Now we're seeing the sequel of this, and it's going to end even worse, I think, because the supply disruption this time has been worse. What we could do immediately, I think, is have the government intervene a bit on the petroleum revenue side, proposals for an excess profits tax. Other countries like Britain and Norway do this, capture some of that excess revenue, and then expand the rebates that get paid back to consumers. We have a system of GST rebates targeted at low and middle income Canadians. That would be the best way to do it. That's something that would ease the pain for now. Long run, I think, as I said, we should ask questions about how oil prices in Canada are set. And, ultimately, if you bought an EV last year, Patty, you're laughing right now, okay?
0: I have a hybrid. That's close.
24: Okay, that helps. And anything else we can do to reduce the amount of oil that we do consume and thereby reduce our exposure to this kind of pointless up and down that we see over and over and over again, that will be part of the long-run solution as well.
0: Okay. Well, Jim, I don't know whether to laugh or cry on this. We're in an awful predicament. And, today I see Donald Trump is focusing on Cuba, and I wish there'd just be more focus on what's going on over in Iran and do something about it and get this solved.
24: Yeah, it's terrible. But I think also in Canada, we do have the potential to

0: being more self-reliant and learning, you know, how to use our own resources.
1: Quite right. Thank you.
0: Thanks, Jim.
1: My pleasure.
0: That's Jim Stanford, economist and director of the Center for Future Work. It's 2:52.
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0: 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Well, it looks like the sky will be clearing this afternoon. Not really quite yet. We're still fairly cloudy out there, but we're looking for a high of 15. Almost there. Clear skies tonight and a chilly low of 5 or 41 Fahrenheit. Tomorrow, it looks like a sunny day. The wind will pick up a bit late in the morning. A high of 18 or 64. For Friday, it's cloudy. Again, the high 18. Friday night, looks like the showers will start sometime during the night and showers continue through the day Saturday with a high of 20 or 68. Sunday, it's a bit warmer, but still cloudy with a chance of showers, about a 40% chance on Sunday with a high of 22. Monday and as a 30% chance of showers, and then it looks drier for the rest of next week and a bit on the warmer side too, upper 70s, maybe into the 80s into next week. Right now though, not there. It's cloudy. It's 13 and it's 55 Fahrenheit.
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0: It is 2:56 here on this Wednesday afternoon. How's everyone doing out there? We're doing good. I'm waiting on a new brace for my ankle. I've said before that I'd hurt it. Well, I finally got the diagnosis and I have a partially torn tendon in my ankle. So at least I know now why it wasn't healing and that I should have like looked further into that maybe earlier. So I knew exactly what kind of brace I needed to get. I was wearing a bit of a brace, but apparently I need one that's way tougher that I've been wearing so that I can get this thing healed and not limp around. Boy, I've been limping around a lot. I don't know. Have you ever gone looking for your own advice, not waiting and, you know, getting medical advice a little too late. Yeah, that's what I've been doing. So anyways, that's now I just have to wait because no one has the brace in stock that I need. And so if you see me around, I'll still be limping a little bit as I'm

0: walking around. But I don't know. I don't need any sympathy. I'm just, you could kick me for putting it off for so long, but I'm getting good physiotherapy and the brace will help and should be back to normal soon. Hopefully. I just want to get on my bicycle, but it kind of hurts. So I'm being very careful out there. Hey, coming up, we're going to take a look at, you know, we heard yesterday, Ontario government extending the bar hours during the FIFA World Cup for about 6 weeks to be able to stay open till 4 a.m. Well, what do local bars think of that? We're going to hear also, we'll hear from the head of the local MAD, Mothers Against Drunk Driving, their thoughts on extending drinking hours for 6 weeks, 4 a.m. Bars will be able to, any bar in Ontario will be able to, bar or restaurant will be able to keep the bar going till 4 instead of 2. So we'll take a look at that and love to hear from you, your thoughts on it too. More of, and also a little later after 3:30 news, we're going to talk about, you know, all the U.S. booze that was taken off the shelves at the LCBO. There's a cost to storing that. We're going to get some numbers on that. It's 2:58.
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15: It's 3 o'clock.
16: 13 degrees in Windsor, Essex, a mix of sun and cloud this afternoon. I'm Megan Delaurier, AM 800 News. Coming up, Kingsville hosting ADU info session, and Canada spends billions to host the World Cup. But first, a 58-year-old man is dead after being hit by a vehicle on Howard Avenue in Windsor. It happened late Tuesday, shortly after 11 p.m. near Capitol Street. Investigators say the man was crossing the street outside of a marked crosswalk and was struck by a car traveling southbound on Howard. Police say the driver did remain at the scene and the victim was transported to hospital where he was pronounced dead. Howard Avenue was closed for several hours but has since reopened. A Windsor man is going to jail for his participation in a terrorist organization. 23-year-old Seth Bertrand was convicted to a single charge in August 2025 for applying to the Adam Waffen Division. Although his application was not accepted and he never did anything for the group, Bertrand was sentenced this morning to 9 months in a provincial jail. The judge decided that sending Bertrand to a federal prison would expose him to too many negative influences. Defense lawyer Bobby Russin says that his client was a different person back in 2021 when he first applied online to join the group.
17: He had one of the worst 6 to 9 months period
11: thoughts a person can have. He did some of the stupidest things on earth, and quite frankly, he's lucky he was caught, because if he wasn't, who knows what else he would have done.
16: When he gets out of jail, Bertrand will be on probation for 3 years and will need to take part in required counseling. The Windsor-Essex County Health Unit is renovating its space in downtown Windsor. The building at the corner of Olette Avenue and Erie Street is undergoing renovations thanks to a $1.1 million funding from the province. The funding is for renovations on the first and second floors, and the work includes layout changes that will help services run more smoothly, reduce wait times, and make it easier for residents to access programs. The health unit's executive director, Dr. Ken Blanchett, says the money is being used on capital upgrades within the building.
15: We were working with what we had had in place, but the conversations when we approached the ministry, they were very open to the request. We had some great conversations with them, went through the entire plan with them, and they came with the full ask that we had put forward for the renovations. And I'll tell you that
17: Canada's most gripping true crime stories are all in one place. Crave, like the Kings of Coke, an explosive look at Canadian organized crime.
18: 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They'd kill you as soon as they look at you.
17: Dark Side of the Ring, a riveting behind-the-scenes look at the world of wrestling.
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24: Hey, everybody, how are you tonight? Sounds great.
15: Making a huge difference, even for people when they come in.
16: The building hasn't been renovated in the last 40 years. Global Affairs Canada says it's not aware of any Canadians being affected by an outbreak of a rare type of Ebola. This strain of Ebola has no cure and no vaccines and is spreading quickly in the Democratic Republic of Congo and neighboring Uganda. A spokesperson for Global Affairs says thousands of Canadians are registered in both countries, but it's unclear how accurate that number is. The government has advise Canadians not to travel to the area due to the outbreak. The town of Kingsville will be hosting a public information session on additional dwelling units, also known as ADUs. The town is inviting residents, builders, and realtors to the session to better understand local rules and regulations. The town says it will be bringing in experts to talk through the policies, procedures, and the costs involved. Mayor Dennis Rogers says that there are misconceptions about where the units can go.
25: We understand the impacts of existing neighborhoods, and you know, I think a lot of the time people think an additional dwelling unit is just something you build in the backyard, right? But, you know, this is also something that can go in the basement, it can go above the garage.
16: The information session will be held May 28th at the Grovedale Arts and Culture Center. Canada's budget watchdog says that Canada will be spending just over $1 billion to host the World Cup this summer.
26: That includes money from all levels of government, with Ottawa contributing $473 million and the rest coming from provinces and municipalities. The total averages out to $82 million per game for the 13 games that will be played in Toronto and Vancouver. The parliamentary budget officer says the costs are about in line with what previous host countries spent. In April, the federal government said it was allocating up to $145 million for security, on top of previously announced funding. Anya Kadadeglia, The Canadian Press, Ottawa.
16: Meanwhile, local bar and restaurant owners are weighing their options after the province announced Tuesday that Ontario will have an extended last call that will stretch until 4 a.m. during the FIFA World Cup. The extended hours will be in place from June 11th until July 19th. Speaking on AM800's Mornings with Mike and Meg, Jeff Kingswood, the manager at Lion's Head Tavern, says that most late matches already wrap up around the normal closing time.
27: That would bring us right to our standard closing time right now. So if there is huge demand and, you know, that kind of a crowd on hand where we would need to stay open later, you know, it's great to have the option mm-hmm. to. But I don't really think, for the most part, that, you know, we would be taking advantage of those extra hours.
16: Last call in Ontario is currently 2 a.m. Now time for your AM 800 Business Report. two generic versions of Ozempic are set to start arriving in Canadian pharmacies this week. That means patients who use the drug to treat diabetes or for weight loss may have more options for a fraction of the cost. The drug has already arrived in some Canadian pharmacies and will be more widespreadly available in the coming days. The generic version will be about one-third of the price of the name brand. On the markets, Dow Jones is trading up 598 points, NASDAQ in the positive 328, TSX is trading up 457 points, gold is still up at $45.44 US an ounce, oil is trading down at $98 US a barrel, and the Canadian dollar is down at 72.75 cents US. AM 800 news time is 3:06, the forecast is next.
0: 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We have, tonight we'll have clear skies. Right now we're looking to get up to about a temperature of 15, almost there now. Tonight we'll drop to a chilly low of 5 or 41. Tomorrow it's a sunny day. The wind will pick up late in the morning. We'll get to a high tomorrow of 18 or 64 Fahrenheit. Friday it's a cloudy day with a high of 18. And then Friday night it looks like we may see the showers starting sometime in the overnight hours. On Friday night, Saturday showers through the day, high of 20 or 68. Sunday, about a 40% chance of showers with a high of 22. Now, next week, Monday, which is Memorial Day Monday for our American friends, there's a slight chance of rain. After that, it looks like it may be a dry week next week, and on the warm side too. So we got something to look forward to. This weekend, though, is not going to be the greatest out there. That's kind of the bad news to bring along to you. Right now, though, we have nudged up a degree. We're at 14 or 57.
1: AM 800 traffic. Had a caller say there's an accident in Amherstburg on Sandwich Street southbound in front of Walmart. Emergency crews are on scene and blocking lanes. Then Windsor Police said it's actually Sandwich Street and Pickering Drive. So just a heads up to anyone in Amherstburg there. That's as far as we've heard for accidents. We do have a lot of construction though. Some of which started today. Westbound Riverside Drive will be closed from Devonshire to Glengarry. That is expected to last until a week from this Friday. It's down to, the eastbound lanes are down to one lane. Also, southbound Huron Church closed between Wyandotte and the Ambassador Bridge. That's for road repairs. So southbound Huron Church Road will have some lane restrictions between the bridge and college. That should last until the end of day today. Also, a road closure on Riverside Drive East between Ouellette and Goyo. It's going to be started on May 23rd. So Riverside Drive, they're doing a lot of work. And just a heads up in that section. If you do happen to spot any issues on the road, something we should know about, or better yet, other drivers should, give us a call, 792-2559. Or you can always send us a text to the same number, 792-CKLW.
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0: 11 minutes after 3 o'clock here on The Shift. On a Wednesday afternoon, I'm Patty Handysides here with Megan DeLaurier from the AM 800 News Center. Megan, there's some good news out of the health unit today.
16: Yeah, the health unit, the Windsor-Essex County Health Unit announced today that they are renovating their downtown space. The building, which is at the corner of Olette Avenue and Erie Street West, is undergoing some renovations after they received $1.1 million in provincial funding. So the funding will be used as of right now for the renovations on the first and the second floors. And basically the health unit is saying that, the reason that they are redoing the floors is because they want to make the office more accessible for clients and staff. So some of the work will include, layout changes that will allow, their services to run more smoothly, as well as them, to be able to reduce wait times and obviously make it easier as well for residents to access their programs. For those who maybe don't know, obviously there are a number of programs that run out of the health unit that individuals can go to the health unit for. Obviously, they offer, immunization, routine vaccines. They have the Healthy Smiles Ontario program for dental. Obviously, prenatal education, breastfeeding support for new families and, sexual health clinics. And, there's a lot. There's a lot that they do directly at the health unit. Mm-hmm. This funding obviously is going to be used, like I mentioned, to make those upgrades that are needed. Work on the first floor is actually already complete, which is great, but some of the upgrades that are on their second floor there are still underway. So if you are going to the health unit, you may see some construction that's ongoing on the second floor there, but that's expected to be completed later this summer. But yeah, great news overall to see some funding going forward to the downtown health unit.
0: Yeah, it is good. I'm glad that, they're staying where they are. It's nice to mm-hmm. be right there, number one, by the Olette campus, but also in the downtown area where they do a lot of good. They have some of their own clinics going on there and things.
16: Yeah, so. Yeah, very accessible. And like you mentioned, obviously very beneficial for them to be downtown. Dr. Ken Blanchett with the health unit, the executive director there, he was obviously saying being downtown is very important for them. The vast majority of their clients that, use their services kind of reside actually within the downtown core. And so obviously there's a very large population in downtown Leamington as well who utilize that office there. But obviously, it is very well used. And he was kind of mentioning that they had started some conversations with the ministry about, wanting to complete some of this work. And the ministry was very, very open. They had some conversations and, kind of laid out the entire plan for the renovations with them as well. And, obviously very successful in receiving that money in order to do that. And great to see that, again, some of that work is already completed. Obviously, they're moving quickly and the second portion of that already underway. And Blanchett kind of mentioned, obviously, they're hoping in the future to renovate their third and fourth floor as well. But obviously, a great start for those who are utilizing that space.
0: Oh, very true. Mm-hmm. Well, great. Thanks for that update.
16: You're welcome.
0: Appreciate that, Megan. Coming up, we're going to take a look at that extended bar opening that was announced yesterday for the FIFA World Cup. And I'd like to hear from you your thoughts on it. Would you stay out that late? Are you like, yay, for a midnight game, I'm there and I'm happy it's happening? Or do you think it's too much, or you really not care? Do you think that it'll be used? Do you think bars will go for the 4 o'clock? And do you think people will stay out that late? Let me know at 519-792-2559.
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0: seeing here on The Shift. Well, today's news poll, do you agree with the province's decision to allow bars and restaurants to sell alcohol until 4 a.m. during the upcoming FIFA World Cup? Would love to hear from you. You can answer our news poll question online or call or text us today to talk about it right now, because well, local bar and restaurant owners are kind of weighing their options right now following that announcement yesterday about the stretch till 4 a.m. The extended hours would be in place from June 11th to July 19th. Speaking on AM 800's Mornings with Mike and Meg, Jeff Kingswood, manager of the Lion's Head Tavern out in East Windsor, said most of the planned late matches will still wrap up around the normal closing time, not 4 a.m.
1: The three games that are in question are midnight starts, and generally when you have a match play, it goes, say, about 2 hours and 15 minutes, 2.5 hours. So that would bring us right to our standard closing time right now. So, you know, if there is huge demand and, you know, that kind of a crowd on hand where we would need to stay open later, you know, it's great to have the option mm-hmm. to. But I don't really think, for the most part, that, you know, we would be taking advantage of those extra hours. But we'll definitely just, I guess, be playing it by ear, seeing what the demand is and seeing what the turnout is for the matches, and then we can go from there.
0: Kingswood of the Lion's Head Tavern says he's pretty excited, though, for the business the games will bring in.
1: Oh, we've been waiting for this for some time now. You know, we've had a lot of great collaboration from the local reps. So there's going to be lots of prizes and giveaways and specials going on during this time. So we're really looking forward to the draw that it brings in for us. Yes, this should be. We have had different supporter groups already reach out to us regarding some of their matches and making sure that it's going to be on the big screen for them and through the sound system. So, you know, we're already negotiating with people for jockeying position. It's been great, the build up to it, you know, so far, and I think it's only going to increase in the next few weeks.
0: Shoki Hamka, who's the head of Mothers Against Drunk Driving, or MAD, in Windsor Essex, spoke with AM 800's Rob Hindy today on his thoughts on the extended drinking hours.
2: I mean, this is an historic event, you know, for us, you know, here on Canadian soil. This is the first time that, you know, the World Cup has reached Canada, which I know a lot of people are excited for, including myself. But, you know, I think the most important thing that we need to see here is major sporting events like FIFA, you know, should bring communities together. You know, we're asking everyone to make safe and responsible choices, ensure that, you know, getting home safely is part of every celebration.
3: Shoki, were you surprised by this announcement? You had a gut feeling that something like this could happen? Just your overall thoughts when it was first announced?
2: No, I definitely wasn't surprised. I mean, you know, the government has been, you know, proactively, you know, extending timelines for alcohol consumption, you know, during major events. You know, we understand that, you know, when you extend drinking hours, that increases the risk of impaired driving. So, you know, we're calling on the public, the licensed establishments, and the government to make safety top, you know, the top priority during the FIFA celebrations.
3: But your message to the community and businesses?
2: You know, be smart. You know, go out, have a great time, but make sure you have a safe ride home. You know, and more importantly as well, you know, monitor your drinking, monitor what you're doing, and just get home safely, stick together. Friends, don't let friends drive impaired. We need to look out for one another. We need to enjoy this historic moment, but we need to do it safely.
3: So if you're out and about, having some beverages until 4 a.m, obviously have a safe ride home, designated driver, Uber, Lyft, taxis, you name it.
2: Absolutely. Just, you know, have a plan in place. You know, we always hammer down having a plan. Having a plan is crucial in, you know, preventing impaired driving. You know, plan your day accordingly. Know, you know, what time you're going to go out. Know what time you're going to be drinking until. Make sure you eat. Make sure, you know, you get enough rest. And on top of that, make sure you have a safe ride home. And there's many, many options on how to get home safe. You know, we're in 2026. There's zero excuses for anybody to get behind the wheel under the influence of drugs and alcohol. So please plan for a safe ride home, enjoy the festivities, and, you know, let's enjoy this historic moment.
0: That's Shoki Hamka, head of Mothers Against Drunk Driving, or MAD, in Windsor, Essex. So do you agree with the province's decision to allow bars and restaurants to sell booze until 4 a.m.? Joe joins us on the line. Joe, what do you think?
4: Well, being a shy introvert, I would never express my opinion. Not. Anyway, to me, out of the mouth of the guy who's running Lionhead, they made the comment, was it going to be done to games by the time we do last call anyway? So what does that tell me as a general consumer, a guy who doesn't necessarily drink but enjoys alcohol once in a while? That it's the bottom line for the restaurants and for the bars and those people who need extra money for whatever reason. Yeah, the bars are hurting. Well, that's fine. But to extend it, those extra hours, what are you going to do? Sit with your buddies and say, oh, man, Argentina screwed up. England did a great job doing it for another 3 hours, another 2 hours drinking alcohol? Come on.
0: Well,
4: let's face it. It's the bottom line of the business that are going to benefit, not the people out on the street that are drunk and or not doing what they should be doing.
0: I'm not sure that many bars and restaurants asked for it, Joe. I think this was just the government saying, yeah, go ahead, because we've done it before for other sporting events, so we're going to allow it now.
4: So because you set an example, you go ahead and keep on doing it? What does it take? Somebody's death at a drunk driving incident? You know, like, I mean, I hate it to happen. Well, what if it does happen? We can't blame the event because it was somebody's stupidity who drank too much. You know, or have more cops out there on ride checks, especially during this time period.
0: Yeah, well, we'll see if any of the restaurants and bars take them up on it. They may not. They don't have to. So I don't know. It costs a lot to staff a bar. And if you don't have people staying around that late, we'll have to see, I guess, after the first week or so. But Joe, I appreciate you giving us a call in. Thanks so much. Darlene had texted in saying, why does everything have to revolve around alcohol? Why can't people just go and have fun with themselves? Why do they have to be stupefied by alcohol to have a good time? And then says, well, Doug Ford thinks he's going to win a popularity contest with the boozers, but it's just him making himself look like a behind. That's all. So what do you think? 519-792-2559. Your thoughts on the extension of selling alcohol till 4 a.m. for 6 weeks during the FIFA World Cup.
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0: 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We have a clearing sky tonight, and then we have a chilly low of 5 or 41. Yeah, that's going to be a cool one tomorrow. Sunny tomorrow with a wind picking up late in the morning. It does warm up with a high of 18 or 64. Friday, we're back to a cloudy day. 18 is the high. Overnight Friday night, there's showers starting. We have showers through the day on Saturday with a high of 20 or 68. Sunday, a little warmer with a chance of showers, about a 40% chance on Sunday, high of 22. And then we get into next week with no rain and warmer temperatures as well. So things are going to get a little better as we get into the last week of May. Right now in Windsor, it's 14 or 57.
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0: 3:26 here on The Shift, talking about the province's decision to allow bars to stay open later till 4 a.m. Rosanna's on the line. And hey, Rosanna, how do you feel about it?
11: Closing time. That's how I feel about it. Patty, I'm sorry. I don't understand why it would be 4 a.m. if a soccer game is only 90 minutes. So it's like an hour and a half. I mean, if anything, they could have extended it to maybe 2:30.
0: Mm-hmm.
11: I don't know. I think there are rules for a reason. And these random like things that we just cancel to have fun, like fireworks are not allowed all throughout the year, but if there's a holiday, you're allowed. You're not allowed to fish, but on Father's Day and Mother's Day, you're allowed to fish. I just don't get it.
0: Well, you can fish all the time. It's free fishing as long as those weekends.
11: Right. Which makes sense. You should have a license for these things, but when it comes back to this World Cup FIFA, I totally do not want to be around people who are belligerent past 2 a.m., That's the closing time, and that's how I want it.
0: Yeah, and I think you're right about the timing, because we've heard that already. Looks like the latest the games could start would be midnight our time. It's a 90-minute game, and even if they go into overtime, it's 2 15-minute spots. So, and alcohol has to be off the table at 2:45. Last served at 2 a.m., 2:45. So really, people could pretty much see the whole game and still be done and out, and the bars can close and they won't miss anything. So yeah, I'm not sure about the 4 o'clock. I used to understand when they did the, we're going to let bars open at 6 or 7 a.m. because games in another part of the world are being played and it's earlier and people want to go. But yeah, the 4 a.m., I'm just not sure. And there was no explanation that came with it. So
11: I think too, this also leads to people being a little bit too tired in the morning to drive. There's many problems that we've been talking about on the road.
0: Yeah.
11: Just the function of it all. You know, alcohol to promote the fun. I love going to the bars. It doesn't matter if I drink or not. That's my own personal thing. Mm-hmm. But I'm just saying, like, why are we encouraging more than what FIFA is already bringing? FIFA brings the world together with soccer, not the alcohol.
0: Yeah, very true. Roseanne, I really appreciate you calling in. Thanks so much. Got a couple of texts in here. One says, bars being open at 4 a.m. makes no sense. Way too much overhead to operate so late. There's no way they can turn a profit. Younger generations don't drink. Millennial Gen Xers can't be bothered. Another listener says, why is it whenever anything changes with our alcohol rules, everybody thinks the world is coming to an end? Has no one in this city ever traveled anywhere outside of Ontario? There's a lot of places around the world where alcohol is served till 4 in the morning and people don't bat an eye. So there you go. There's different reasons there. There's different opinions on whether a bar should be open till 4 a.m. And some people are like, why worry about it? It certainly is going to be up to the bars and restaurants. And the one listener who said about the overhead, there's absolutely right. I mean, you're paying everyone minimum wage or more if that's your prerogative, but minimum wage. You're paying people to keep the bar open for you. And unless people are there and you're making a profit, I don't know why you would do it. But we'll see. It'll be interesting once it happens to see if any bars and restaurants do take it up on, I would imagine it's only on the nights. I think there's only 3 games, that will be late, really late, like starting at midnight our time. So we'll see if people are actually going to be at a bar to watch it instead of at home when it goes that late. Yeah, we'll see.
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14: 14 degrees in Windsor-Essex, a mix of sun and cloud for the afternoon. I'm Megan Delorier, AM 800 News. Coming up, funding for the health unit and generic versions of Ozempic to hit pharmacies. But first, for the second time this month, a pedestrian has been struck and killed on Howard Avenue in Windsor. The latest collision happened shortly after 11 last night in the 2800 block near Capitol Street. Investigators say the 58-year-old was struck outside of a marked crosswalk by a vehicle traveling southbound. Police say he was rushed to hospital where he was pronounced dead. Back on May 2nd, a 69-year-old man died after being hit by a vehicle in the same area. 23-year-old Seth Bertrand will be sent to jail for participating in a terrorist organization. Bertrand was convicted to the single charge in August 2025 for applying to join the Adam Waffen Division. Though he never took any action for the terrorist group, the judge said him agreeing with their hateful rhetoric and offering his skills in support of those beliefs was enough to convict him. Bertrand has been sentenced to 9 months in jail to be followed by 3 years probation and and required counseling. Defense lawyer Bobby Russin had tried to keep his client out of custody, but says they aren't surprised by the judge's decision.
12: There are very few people who held these views at 18, but there are a lot of people who held views at 18 that they don't hold at 19 or 20 or 21 or 22. His were more extreme, but in terms of changing, I truly genuinely believe he has changed. I truly genuinely believe he isn't that person.
14: The defense had wanted 3 years house arrest while the prosecution asked for 3 years in prison. A major upgrade at the Windsor-Essex County Health Unit thanks to $1.1 million in provincial funding. The building at the corner of Olette Avenue and Erie Street West is undergoing renovations on the first and second floor. The health unit says the project is focused on making the office more accessible for both clients and staff and to ensure that their services can run more smoothly. The health unit's executive director, Dr. Ken Blanchett, says the renovations have made it feel like a true medical facility.
13: In the past, we had had clients that had to navigate through the entire four floors of the building. So we reshuffled the staffing where we were allocated where people were, and then put all the services within the first two floors for ease of accessibility, added some accessibility washrooms as well, and then also making the space more welcome.
14: The funding is to complete renovations on the first and second floor, but Blanchett says that the health unit plans to renovate floors 3 and 4 at a later date. Global Affairs Canada says it is not aware of any Canadians affected by an outbreak of a fast-spreading strain of Ebola.
15: The outbreak is in the Democratic Republic of Congo and neighboring Uganda. Global Affairs Canada says there are thousands of Canadians registered in both countries, but those numbers may not be up to date. A spokesperson says consular officials are ready to provide help to those who request it. In the meantime, the federal government has advised Canadians not to travel to the eastern Ituri province. The strain of Ebola at the center of this outbreak has no vaccines and no approved treatments. Jason White, The Canadian Press.
14: Two generic versions of Ozempic are set to start arriving in Canadian pharmacies this week. That means patients who use the drug to treat diabetes or for weight loss may have more options for a fraction of the cost. The shot has already arrived in some pharmacies and will be more widely available in the coming days. The generic version will be about one-third the price of the name brand. Are you considering adding on a build to your home? The town of Kingsville will be hosting a public information session on additional dwelling units, also known as ADUs, to help residents, builders, and realtors understand local rules and regulations. The town says that it will be bringing in experts to talk through the policies, procedures, and the costs that are involved. Mayor Dennis Rogers says that the rules around ADUs come from Queen's Park.
16: I think we can all agree that, you know, this isn't the solution for affordable housing, but, you know, this is a mandate from the province where, you know, within the provincial policies is you can do three as of right. So you can do one detached and one attached or two attached. So, you know, this is an option that's popping up in communities, and, you know, we just want to make sure that our residents, know what you have to do to go through the process.
14: The information session will be held next Thursday at 6 p.m. at the Grovedale Arts and Culture Center. And local bars and restaurant owners are trying to decide whether to extend their last call. The province announced on Tuesday that they will end last call at 4 a.m. rather than 2 a.m. during the FIFA World Cup. The extended hours will be in place from June 11th until July 19th. Speaking on AM 800's Mornings with Mike and Meg, Jeff Kingswood, the manager at Lion's Head Tavern, says they will let the demand dictate their hours.
1: We'll definitely just, I guess, be playing it by ear, seeing what the demand is and seeing what the turnout is for the matches, and then we can go from there.
14: Toronto will host 6 FIFA World Cup matches, but a number of games will be affected by time zones on the West Coast in Vancouver, as well as in the United States and Mexico. AM 800 News, on air every 30 minutes, online anytime at am800cklw.com. It's 3:35. The forecast with Patty is next.
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0: 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Well, let's see. Tonight we're looking at clear skies. We're starting to clear now. It's starting to get a little bit of sunshine out there. So we'll have partly cloudy at the beginning, then clearing skies as we go through the evening. And the northeast wind will lighten up. We'll have a low tonight of +5 or 41 Fahrenheit. Tomorrow, it's a sunny day. We'll have a bit of a wind out of the east and a high of 18 or 64. Friday, it's cloudy again with a high of 18. Friday night looks like that's when the showers will begin sometime in the overnight hours, but it's still a mild night with a low of 12. Showers through the day on Saturday with a high of 20. Sunday, just a chance of showers, a high of 22. We keep climbing in temperature as we go into next week, where it looks like it's going to be warmer and drier next week. Right now, though, out in the city with a partly sunny skies, it's 14 or 57 Fahrenheit.
1: AM 800 traffic had a caller and Windsor police report an accident in Amherstburg on Sandwich Street southbound in front of Walmart or near Pickering Drive. Emergency crews are on scene of that. Besides that accident, things seem to be pretty smooth out there on the roads this afternoon. We do, of course, have some construction and some that was added today, along with the eastbound Riverside Drive closure. Westbound Riverside Drive is going to be closed from Devonshire to Glengarry. You can use Wyandotte to get around that one. There is a detour in place. That's going to last until a week from this Friday. Also, southbound, you're on Church between Wyandotte and the Ambassador Bridge. That's closed for road repairs. Also, southbound, you're on Church. We'll have lane restrictions between the bridge and College Avenue for road repairs until 7 o'clock tonight. If you happen to spot any issues on the roads, something that's upsetting your drive or making it a little bit longer, we'd love to hear about it. Send us a text, 792-2559, or give us a call at 792-CKLW.
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0: It is 3:40 here on The Shift. Glad to have you all along with us on this day as we make our way through a Wednesday. This is, you know, the short work week after Victoria Day, heading towards U.S. Memorial Day weekend, their unofficial start for summer. And it looks like things are going to get a little warmer for them as they head into their long weekend. We'll see how the weather plays out. But right now, for next week, as I said, it's looking like warmer and drier. Yeah, we might get the taps turned off after the weekend. So we'll see how that works out for us. You know, remember the Doug Ford pulling all the U.S. booze off the shelves in Ontario, off all the LCBO shelves? No U.S., no California wines, no Kentucky bourbon. Everything's gone. It's just like in one day, take it off the shelves. Well, it has to be stored. It's still being stored, and it could be costing up to $20 million a year to store that. It's about $80 million of delisted U.S. booze that's off the shelves. Well, Stephen Beaumont is a globally recognized writer specializing in beer and spirits. He's with Beaumont Drinks, and well, he spoke with me today about where the cost for keeping the liquor comes from. We've seen some other provinces have different ideas of what to do with that American liquor that they pulled off over a year ago off their store shelves in different provinces, including Ontario. Ontario, you know, was, you know, right out the gate saying, Doug Ford, so we're taking everything American off the shelves. And we wonder, where'd it go? What's happening with it? What do you know?
4: Well, you know, it is in storage. It has been in storage ever since it came off the shelves. And the recent report talking about it, the costs of $20 million to store it annually, are a little suspect to me, because the LCBO has storage facilities, and it was previously storing alcohol from the United States there anyway. So is this actually adding storage costs in some way? I suppose if the LCBO facilities are completely full and they had to rent a new warehouse, then yes, there's an extra cost there. But the storage costs, I think, are a little questionable in terms of $20 million or $30 million a year.
0: When it keeps that long, I don't know, I have whiskeys and vodkas on my bar for years and they sit, but are we worried about anything in particular that they have pulled off the shelves that, you know, shouldn't sit too long?
4: Well, beer for one it's gone. Any beer that was taken off the shelves is no longer a viable product. 1 year for a beer, unless it's a very specific type of beer, designed to be aged, it's not going to be any good anymore. Wine, as you know, wine can age depending on what type of wine it is, but if you're talking about all these kind of introductory level priced wines in the $10 to $15 range, they're probably coming to the point where they might not be so good as well. Spirits, there's no concern. Spirits, as long as they remain unopened, I wouldn't say they have an infinite shelf life, but they do have a long, long shelf life.
0: Okay, yeah. And I suppose any of those ready-to-serve drinks in cans, that's the same kind of thing as beer, that's only so long that they can last before they've lost their...
4: Well, it depends on how much what the ready-to-serves are made from. If they're made from fermented alcohol, then, yeah, they fall into the same category as beer. But if they're made from distilled alcohol, they have a spirits base, then it's all about, well, how stable are the ingredients that went in there with the alcohol.
0: Yeah, so we know that some provinces have decided to just sell it off, get rid of it, get it out of their storage space, and they gave money to charity and different things like that they were doing with it. But we've heard nothing from Ontario, right, of what they plan to do with it, aside from just holding it somewhere.
4: Yeah, the other provinces, I think, they had two advantages. One is a much smaller amount of alcohol because, Ontario, the LCBO is, I think, the second largest beverage alcohol purchaser in the world. So the stuff that they have from the U.S., we've seen the numbers on it, $79 million worth of product. That's a lot of bottles. Whereas a place like, I think it was Nova Scotia, sold it off for charity, they would not have nearly that kind of quantity. And then, the nimbleness, I think the LCBO is a very slow-moving structure, and they do not have a lot of nimbleness in terms of making spot decisions. And so, as I said, right now, for probably the bulk of the wine and all of the beer, you've really hit that stage where you're going to have to destroy it. It's not viable to be sold any longer. But the spirits, they can still take some time to figure out what they want to do with it, even put it back on the shelves once they decide that the boycott's over, if they decide the boycott's over.
0: Yeah, if they decide. From your perspective, where do you think this should go?
4: I think that, as I said, I think the majority of it, it needs to be destroyed. There's no commercial viability of it. You got to remember, wine and beer are food. They are the same as food, and you don't keep them around for excessive lengths of time unless they're specifically designed to be kept that way. The spirits, I think, it's probably a relatively small amount. I don't think that the LCBO works in massive quantities of spirits in their warehousing, so they could very easily just hold on to that and say, someday we might change our minds, or they can go into the auction market, the specialized sales market, and do the same thing that the other provinces did, say, we're going to put this money to charity. But the bright side, everyone's focusing on these costs lately, but the bright side of all of this is that Canadian producers are benefiting from this, especially in the Canadian whiskey field. I know a lot of distilleries across this country, and I've been hosting a lot of Canadian whiskey tastings. In fact, I've got another one coming up in early June. People are really interested in Canadian whiskey because they don't have the American to choose from. And it's kind of a backhanded way to get people interested in our whiskey, but it's time. I mean, Canadian whiskey is the most exciting whiskey market in the world today. And it's great to see that interest coming domestically.
0: Yeah, it is great because, people who maybe were never tasting Canadian spirits or even Canadian wines, finally getting into there and going, hey, there's some pretty good stuff.
4: Absolutely. I mean, I know that a lot of wineries have seen an uptick. Definitely distilleries have seen improved sales. There are more distilleries now doing more interesting things with their whiskey programs and trying to get into that segment where, okay, the bourbon drinker doesn't have their bourbon anymore, so let's provide them with something that is not necessarily the same, but maybe comparable, maybe along those lines.
0: Stephen, I really appreciate your insights into this. Thanks so much.
4: Oh, it's my pleasure. Anytime.
0: That is Stephen Beaumont. He's a beer writer, a critic, co-author of the World Atlas of Beer, and one of the world's most authoritative voices on beer today, is looking at what's going on with the beer and all the other spirits, everything else that was taken off the shelves in Ontario, all the U.S. products. We're hearing that it could cost up to $20 million a year just to store this stuff. I don't know. Let's just release it. Let's do something with it. If you sell it and give it to charity or something, but why hold it up and pay money to keep it in a place? I don't know. It's 3:48.
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0: 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We have a clearing sky this evening, a chilly low of 5 or 41 Fahrenheit. Tomorrow it's a sunny day. The wind will pick up a bit. A high of 18 or 64. It's 18 again on Friday, but a cloudy day. And Friday night, it looks like the showers may start in the overnight hours. Showers through the day Saturday with a high of 20. On Sunday, it's a cloudy day. Just about a 40% chance of showers on Sunday. But getting warmer with a high of 22. By Monday, which is the holiday for the U.S., Memorial Day, Monday, a mix of sun and clouds, slight chance of showers, the high is 25. And then for the rest of the week, it's looking drier and even warmer. So that's some good news for next week. Just have to get through a bit of a cloudy, maybe rainy weekend. Right now in Windsor, the temperature is sitting with clearing skies. It's 14 or 15.

0: It's 3:52, 8 minutes before 4 o'clock on this Wednesday afternoon. What do you think of the what should happen with all the booze that was taken off the shelves, all the U.S. booze that's hidden away somewhere? What should we be doing with it? Just leave it as it is? Because from hearing that, it sounds like the beer is going to have to be dumped. And some other things, you know, if you've got boxed wine, they've got expiry dates on it. Things like that have to be dumped. So just some things are just no good at all. And the spirits that are there, the bourbon kind of thing, and, you know, some of those good California wines, what should happen with them? What do you think? Should we continue to pay to store it? Or like some provinces have done, they've sold it off and given the money to charity and then just not ordered anymore. Should we have done that in the first place? Just let everything sell off the shelves and just not order anymore so there's just nothing? What do you think would have been the right answer for that? 519-792-2559. Chris, what are your thoughts on what should have happened with this? I get the sentiment behind it, and I'm actually fine with the sentiment behind it, but I almost think maybe we should just sold it off and not order it anymore.
1: Yeah, have a fire sale. You know, everyone who doesn't love a good, you know, 25 cents, 10 cents on the dollar little sale. And, you know, I can put aside, it's the money's already spent to buy the booze. So it's not like we're keeping the cash out of U.S. distillers or brewers or vintners' hands. That money's already been spent. Now we're just literally recouping the cost to our own selves.
0: And we lost money because of the beer that's going to have to be dumped and that kind of thing out there. So we've actually been losing money by doing this. And I think you're right. I think there should be a fire sale on it. Maybe at the beginning that should have happened too, just to have everyone else take it off the shelves, not have to be put away anywhere. And then just don't order anymore. Done. We're not ordering anymore. Sales are done.
1: Maybe add a little fuel to our already burning fire here. It can only be sold between 2 a.m. and 4 a.m. during the FIFA World Cup. Do you remember when there was like 25 cent shots at Papa Cheney's or, you know, 10 cent beers at different places around here?
0: Yeah, Papa Cheney's used to have like the Canadian Club shots, like were really cheap. Was it Canadian Club, I think? Yeah, and I think now they do Weiser's there at Eastwood's. I think that's what it was. But yeah, just to be cheap. They could have just done that and just and got it out of there. And I don't know, but they are extending the hours of the LCBO as well, but not here, just around the GTA and Ottawa. There, I think 26 LCBOs will be able to stay open until 11 at night, during the FIFA times. That I'm a little confused on. I can see that because you're going to the bar to watch a game with a bunch of other people, but hopefully you've like stocked up if you're going to watch it at home beforehand and not like leave halfway through the game to go get more. I don't know.
1: I think that you're thinking about it a little bit wrong. Your clock's a little bit off. What about people who wake up extra early, like my mom, Susie Byrne, mm-hmm. and her mermaids before Aquafit, if they want to purchase something on the way?
0: Oh, well, there you go. Yeah, not on the way home from Aquafit. You want to get something on the way to Aquafit, like maybe some Bailey's or something because it's morning. Or like a mimosa. You're going to need some of that Prosecco, fine Prosecco from Italy to make a good mimosa in the morning. That could be very well, too. But I don't know if we have any early morning games that you're going to do. Because the fact that this is all tying into timing with FIFA, as you would think, it's because you're going to be drinking while watching the game, not just because you're hanging out with your mermaid friends after Aquafit. Not that there's anything wrong with that. Not that there's anything wrong with that at all. I'm all up for a good mimosa on the weekend, that's for sure, or a holiday. But anyways, it's time now to check in with CTV Windsor to see what they're working on for the 6 p.m. news. Stephanie Mazzotti joins us. Hi, Stephanie.
2: Hi, Patty. Today we are looking into what's going on behind the scenes of a video filmed on Wyandotte Street that went viral online. So it does show a man applying a wheel boot to vehicles that were parked there. And it's really sparking a wider debate on whether such an action is even illegal. So CTV Sanjay Maru is speaking with the owner of the parking lot, and he alleges that the driver in the video illegally parked in his lot while attending a business outside of him. And in the video, you can hear the man is told to pay $40 for the boot to be released or left to deal with a tow truck. So he says illegally parking in his plaza lot is an ongoing issue. He says he's done everything from asking people to move their vehicles to calling tow trucks. But then he says by the time a tow truck can even come, it takes about 2 hours. And then by then, many of the drivers are already gone. So he says this is what he's resorted to. He says it's why, you know, the wheel boot, it can be immediately removed upon payment, what he believes is the easier option. So we decided to ask and look into more of the legality of placing a boot on someone's car at the request of a private property owner. We did get in.

0: in touch with Windsor Police, but it is a bit of a gray area on this one, Patty. So we are getting a lot of debates on this one and whether it's actually illegal or not. Regardless of what it is, I would be extremely upset if I returned back to my car and it had a boot on it and I was dealing with a private owner to try and get it off my car.
1: Yeah, it's something that's interesting when I saw that story because I thought, you know, I don't think that's legal. I think you have to call a tow truck if you want somebody off your property.
0: It is, and it's interesting because in the video, you can also see two officers making different comments about it. Like, they weren't really sure either, and I think we see that as well with official comment from Windsor Police describing how it is, in a sense, a gray area there. Yeah. Also, a new riverfront lookout with a front row view of the Gordie Howe International Bridge. It's now open on Windsor's West End. The new community pier in Sandwich Town being touted as both a gathering space and a lasting legacy of the bridge project itself. And Patty, I'm really, really excited about this. I can't wait to go check it out. There's been so much drama about this bridge. We still don't know when it's going to open, but at least we can, you know, take a little drive out there for those who don't live in that area and kind of check it out and look at the beauty of what the bridge is, the $6.4 billion bridge.
1: Yeah, I know. I can't wait for it, but you know what? We just have to wait for it.
0: Yes, we will. We're just going to have to continue to go with the flow and be on standby for whenever that big opening day is.
1: Very good. Thanks. We'll be watching for all the stories, Stephanie.
0: Thank you.
1: That's CTV Windsor's Stephanie Mazzotti. So listen here. When this show ends, their news begins. It's 3:59.
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13: It's 4 o'clock.
14: Degrees in Windsor, Essex, a mix of sun and cloud for the afternoon. I'm Megan Delorier, AM 800 News. Coming up, a pedestrian killed following a collision and an update on the Ebola outbreak. But first, a Windsor man is going to jail for 9 months for his participation in a terrorist organization. 23-year-old Seth Bertrand will be sent to jail for applying to join the Adam Waffen Division. Bertrand was convicted to the single charge in August 2025, and although he never took any action for the terrorist group, the judge said him agreeing with their hateful rhetoric and offering his skills in support of those beliefs was enough to convict him. Federal prosecutor Xenia Prostos had said that they had asked for a prison term of 3 years, and she still believes that the judge's decision sends a message to the broader community.
15: As Justice Caracia said, all terrorism sentences are, terrorism offenses are serious. They strike at fundamental Canadian core values, and I think this was an important case, an important decision.
14: The judge decided that sending him to a federal prison would expose him to too many negative influences. A 58-year-old man is dead after being hit by a vehicle on Howard Avenue in Windsor. It happened late Tuesday, shortly after 11 p.m. near Capitol Street. Investigators say the man was crossing the street outside of a marked crosswalk and was struck by a car traveling southbound on Howard. Police say the driver did remain at the scene and the victim was rushed to hospital where he was pronounced dead. dead. Howard Avenue was closed for several hours as police investigated. Major renovations are being completed at the Windsor Essex County Health Unit's downtown office. The building at the corner of Olet Avenue and Erie Street West is undergoing renovations thanks to $1.1 million in provincial funding. Work includes layout changes that will help services run more smoothly, reduce wait times, and make it easier for residents to access their programs. The health unit's executive director, Dr. Ken Blanchett, says staying in the downtown core is very important.
6: For us, the vast majority of the clients that would be using our services, they really reside within the downtown core of Windsor. There's also a very large population in the downtown of Leamington as well. That's why our facilities are strategically located there. But we do service the entire county as well.
14: Work on the first floor is already complete, while upgrades to the second floor should be completed later this summer. Foreign Affairs Minister Anita Anand says that there are thousands of registered Canadians in the Democratic Republic of Congo and neighboring Uganda where a rare type of Ebola is spreading fast. She gave an update earlier today.
13: At this time, Global Affairs Canada is not aware of any Canadians affected by the Ebola virus outbreak in the DRC or Uganda.
14: The federal government has advised Canadians not to travel to the area due to the spread, as this Ebola strain has no vaccines or treatments. A dozen bears living at Ontario's Marineland are on the move to a sanctuary in the U.S. The shuttered Niagara Falls theme park says that the bears are going to Wild Animal Sanctuary in Colorado, a charity with a focus on large carnivores. The park has been closed since 2024 and has been working with a number of American aquariums in a bid to move 30 belugas and 4 dolphins. Several hundred deer are also still at the park. To stay open or to close at 2 a.m., local bar and restaurant owners are weighing their options after the province announced Tuesday that Ontario will have an extended last call that will stretch until 4 a.m. during the FIFA World Cup. The extended hours will be in place from June 11th until July 19th. Speaking on AM 800's Mornings with Mike and Meg, Jeff Kingswood, the manager at Lion's Head Tavern in East Windsor, says that they have a lot planned during the tournament.
16: We've had a lot of great collaboration from the local reps. So there's going to be lots of prizes and giveaways and specials going on during this time. So we're really looking forward to the draw that it brings in for us.
14: Last call in Ontario is currently 2 a.m., but the province has extended drinking hours before for major sporting events, such as the recent gold medal game between Canada and the U.S. And in NHL action, the Western Conference Final opens tonight in Denver with the Colorado Avalanche hosting the Vegas Golden Knights. Colorado defenseman Cale Makar will be missing Game 1 with an upper body injury. Coach Jared Bednar announced after the morning skate that Makar was out and said that he will be day-to-day. Makar left the ice holding his right arm following a collision late in Game 5 against Minnesota last Wednesday, but did return as Colorado won the game in overtime. The Eastern Conference Final will open tomorrow with the Carolina Hurricanes hosting the Montreal Canadiens for Game 1. Now time for your AM 800 Business Report. The federal budget watchdog says Canada will be spending just over $1 billion to host the World Cup this summer. That includes money from all levels of government, with the federal government contributing $473 million. The total averages $82 million per game for the 13 games being played in Toronto and Vancouver. On the markets as they close, Dow Jones is trading up 631 points. NASDAQ is up 377. TSX is also up 456. Gold is trading up at $45.50 U.S. an ounce. Oil is down at $98.43 U.S. a barrel. And the Canadian dollar trading down at 72.75 cents U.S. Today's AM 800 news poll question, do you agree with the province's decision to allow bars and restaurants to sell alcohol until 4 a.m. during the upcoming FIFA World Cup? Let us know at AM800CKLW.com. Yesterday, we asked if the federal government should spend money to replace the aging aircraft fleet to keep Canada's snowbirds flying. Of more than 1,100 responses, 56% said yes. News time is 4:06. The forecast with Patty is next.
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0: 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We have a clearing sky this evening and a chilly low of 5 or 41 Fahrenheit. So it could be okay to keep the windows open. I'm thinking, you know, it'd be cool, not wide open, but it's nice fresh air there. It doesn't look like there's rain in the forecast, not for a bit. Tomorrow, it's a sunny day, a little bit of a wind picking up with a high of 18 or 64. Friday, it's cloudy. 18 is the high. Friday night is a very good chance that the showers will start overnight. Showers continue right through Saturday with a high of 20 or 68. By Sunday, we're down to a 40% chance of showers, but it's a cloudy day still. A high of 22. Next week, things start to get better with a drier days and warmer days ahead after the weekend. Right now in Windsor, it's 14 or 57 Fahrenheit.
1: 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While I can't tell you to completely avoid Riverside Drive, I can tell you some of the construction that's going on right now and either should be wrapped up at the end of this week or the end of next. That includes eastbound Riverside Drive, closed from Glengarry to Devonshire. The westbound lane in that section is down to one lane. Also, the westbound lane starting today of Riverside Drive closed from Devonshire to Glengarry, with the eastbound lane down to one. Detours are in place to bring traffic onto Wyandotte. And if that weren't enough, a little bit later on this week, on Saturday, there will be a road closure on Riverside Drive between Ouellette and Goyo. 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
0: It is 4:12 here on The Shift on this Wednesday afternoon. I'm Patty Handysides here with Megan Delorier from the AM 800 News Center. And, Megan, gosh, we hate to hear the Ebola's, you know, rearing its ugly head again.
4: Yeah, it definitely is. And, kind of getting an update today from Global Affairs Canada. They are saying that they're not aware of any Canadians who are affected by this rare type of Ebola, that has no cure and is obviously spreading quickly in the Democratic Republic of Congo and the neighboring country of Uganda. A spokesperson for the federal agency has said that there are thousands of registered Canadians within both countries, but those numbers may not be up to date. So they are stating that while those numbers don't reflect, you know, a desire to leave, consular officials are ready to provide assistance to those who are requesting it. There are approximately 2,300 Canadians that are registered as part of being in the Democratic Republic of Congo within Global Affairs, you know, registration that's voluntary for Canadians who are abroad. And approximately 1,300 are registered in Uganda. So the federal government obviously has advised Canadians not to travel to the area. That was put out at the end of last week, and kind of obviously, you know, re-upping that and urging Canadians obviously not to travel, as like I mentioned, this strain of Ebola has no vaccines or treatment. And the World Health Organization says that there are almost 600 suspected cases at this time, 139 suspected deaths as well, though the scale of this epidemic is expected to be much larger as the weeks go on.
0: I think just hearing the word Ebola, you know, strikes fear.
4: Yeah, it really does. And I feel like it kind of, you know, goes back to years and years ago when, you know, obviously it was kind of spoken about. And yeah, I was kind of shocked even over the last couple of weeks to kind of see it circulating again. The World Health Organization says that the risk on a global scale global scale is low, but high at a national and regional level. And so they are saying that the situation obviously is a public health emergency of international concern, but it is not a pandemic emergency. And so the organization obviously is saying they expect those numbers to unfortunately keep increasing given the amount of time that the virus was circulating before the outbreak was fully detected. The virus had spread undetected for weeks until that first known death. And so it's been deemed a public health emergency of international concern, but obviously one that everyone is definitely keeping their eye on at this time, including Canadian officials. The Minister of Foreign Affairs, Anita Anand, like I mentioned, she was saying consular officials are ready to provide any assistance to those who need it. And again, reiterated to Canadians to not travel to the region, but they are obviously watching the situation and monitoring it closely. You know, it's trying to see also what border measures are being imposed by allies as well to see if Canada needs to make any changes as this develops.
0: Okay. Well, we will certainly be keeping an eye on it. Thanks for that update,
4: You're welcome.
0: Megan. Coming up, we're going to take a look at the newest addition to our waterfront. It's 4:15.
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2: It's 4:17 here on The Shift, and I don't think we're going off to sea, but of course we've got some new, a great new addition to the waterfront, an extraordinary pier that's been unveiled today. Peter Barry, the Windsor Harbor Master, joins us now to talk about it. Hi, Peter.
3: Good afternoon, Patty.
2: So tell us about the pier. So let's start with the exact place it's at so people know where to go to see it.
3: So in order to go see it, it's right at the end of Mill Street. So if you're coming along Sandwich Street, turn down Mill towards the waterfront, past the HMCS Hunter, and you'll see this wonderful new community space and pier.
2: Okay, so what is the pier? Tell me the whole background behind it.
3: Well, there's a very long story, but it will do it quickly. It started in 2017 with the Sandwich Scene Action Group and John Elliott. We had a group of kids that needed a Canada Works program, and we looked at it doing a marketing plan for this piece of vacant property down by the Hunter. It was an old parking lot, and it was poorly used. Well, they came up with a design and a marketing plan, and, of course, they finished all their courses, everything need to do, and we built the first park as a result of it. And so it was this whole design has started from a group of youth from Sandwich, right in their own community. So it was a great deal of pride there. And then along came the Gordie Howe and the Community Contributions Fund, and specifically Stephanie Campo of the project came to me and said, we'd like to do something outstanding on the waterfront. What do you think of maybe some type of walkout or lookout so people can see the bridges? Along came COVID. Stop that. Stopped everything.
2: Yeah, it did stop everything.
3: And then when COVID cleared, Stephanie contacted me again and said, do you want to do this? And coincidentally, through all this, I'd been working with Russell Noddy at Turtle Island at the university. And Russell had always said, we need to develop some type of First Nations interpretive center or signage, something that tells the importance of the water to First Nations and how the river is theirs. So for 17 years, I've been looking at that, and Russ and I scratching our head, where were we going to do it? We had some land available, and we decided that this was the piece and the opportunity to do it. So working with the Gordie Howe and First Nations of Caldwell and Waldful with their land and water guardians, we came up with the initial look of the pier. And then from using their natural traditions, along came an engineer and an architect. The engineer, Dr. Will Tate, and Jason Gracia, G&G Design, volunteered their time. All of this is pure donation of their time and professionalism to the project. They designed it and engineered it. And one of the unique things about this, it's not a pier with anything in the water. So First Nation said putting things into the water, into the base of the river, is like stabbing Mother Earth. Could we find another way? So it was a cantilever bridge was the design where we wouldn't be doing that. And then the original T-dock look to the pier was changed to a west entrance and an east side exit. So you enter the hunting grounds from one side and leave a different way so you're not back hunting in the same grounds you've already hunted. And thereby, you're looking for the restoration of nature. So this pier really came about by a group of people coming together and developing a project team and a consultation and involving the whole neighborhood and how this would look. And that's where we are today, is we've perpetuated access to the waterfront in West Windsor.
2: And this is going to be open to the public, and it's really going to help a lot of people who like to go down and fish, right? Because we've got such a big, huge waterfront, but not a lot of places for people to safely fish.
3: Yeah, and that's really it, is there's people who fish down here for subsistence. This is their meat of their meal. And as the properties close up either commercially or through private development, those places disappear for the public access. And we had this strip of land. Again, it was a parking lot for years that sat there and really wasn't serving what it could be as a better purpose to community, which is a community gathering space, a place for celebration, First Nations festivals. But this allows them with the fishing pier to go out and fish in deeper water, have more opportunity to perhaps collect different types of fish as they're out there fishing in a safe, organized space for them. They have benches. They have, we have a rock that's coming, it's being engraved, that has a measuring tool on it for them. You take their fish, lay it out, and it will tell you how big your fish is and cut into the rock as well as the different types of fish so they'll know what fish it is that they have in their hand.
2: And it is a pier, not a dock, so it's not for boats to tie up to.
3: Definitely not for boats to tie up to. It's designed that people can go out, go over the water, and enjoy the nature, you know, the sound of the birds, the seagulls, see the minks, the beaver family that's working up and down the river. It's a very special place in the West End, unlike at any place else.
2: It's great, too. It's another addition because you've got the beautiful HMCS Hunter building that's, you know, fairly new there. And that's a really nice spot. They've done a beautiful job on that. There's a great, great big playground area right there by the windmill. I take my grandnieces to it. They love that, that area through there. And it's just, and the people living around there are nice. It's nice to sit and talk to people out there. I love how that's all coming together, making the West End just a great spot with a lot of history.
3: Added an incredible amount of history. If you look at the Duff Bobby House right there, the meeting place for General Brock and Tecumseh, the actual, you know, going pre-contact, you know, this area was the center of those First Nations. As one nation, there was no border. This was the main trading route along here. So having the opportunity to have this pier, and First Nations are working on now what history will be told. So a big portion of the park, there's still yet to come with interpretive signage. We're going to use QR codes as well that if you want to see more of the story for First Nations, you'll be able to go and scan the QR code and it will take them to their website and you'll be able to see even more information, all pre-contact and in the true history of this area.
2: Okay. Well, so is it officially open now to the public?
3: Yes, indeed. It's officially open. Everybody's welcome to go down. There is a fence there separating us from private property. We ask that you don't go to the neighbor's property. It's not included in this piece, but definitely use the pier. There's lots of benches. There's rocks for sitting on and to just enjoy the river and nature.
2: We're finally into the nice weather that people will be walking and biking, and that seems to be a great destination.
3: It's fun. It's over the weekend I was doing some touch-ups, get ready for today. And I was very enthused by the number of people that were just stopping by, and people were driving and stopping, taking a photo and driving away. And I hope now that it's officially open that people will stop, take a wander through Sandwich, maybe pick up a burger somewhere or a nice vegetarian sandwich in Sandwich and take the opportunity to walk down and sit in the waterfront and enjoy it.
2: Yeah, good. Peter, congratulations on it and to everyone else involved.
3: Thank you very much.
2: Thank you. That's Peter Barry, Windsor Harbor Master, on the opening of the new pier out in the West End at the foot of Mill. Go check it out. This weekend might be a good time to get down there and take a look at what they've built there and the beautiful view from that pier jutting out into the Detroit River, a view of both bridges and just... Ah, it's a great spot out there. It really is. If you got the kids, they got a great playground there right in front of that big windmill at the foot of the mill. There's a great playground with all kinds of stuff for the kids to do. And, you'll probably see lots of Canada geese in that area too. They kind of like to congregate in that area, but check out the pier. Sounds like a good thing. It's 426.
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2: 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The sky will get clearing skies tonight in the overnight hours. It'll start to clear now. We're starting to have some clouds move away. We're going to drop down to 5 tonight, though, 41 Fahrenheit. That's cool. Sunny tomorrow. The wind will pick up a bit during the day. It'll get warmer with a high of 18 or 64 Fahrenheit. Friday, it's cloudy and 18. And Friday night, the showers will start sometime in the overnight hours, and it will rain through Saturday with a high of 20 or 68 Fahrenheit. Sunday, there's a chance, about a 40% chance of the showers hanging around out there. 22 is the high. It gets warmer and drier next week. Right now in Windsor, it's 14 or 57 Fahrenheit.
0: 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You came to the right place. 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

0: It is 4:29 here on the shift. I really like the idea of that. I like the idea of that pier. What do you think, Chris? Like, I like stuff on the water. I like the fact that, you know, LaSalle's moving forward to get more of their water, reclaim more of their waterfront. So is Colchester. I love that. You know what? We have an incredible waterfront. It's like 100 kilometers around Essex, Windsor and Essex County, and not a lot of spaces for the public to get to. So I like
1: this. I heard, two comments while that interview with Peter Barry was going on. One, a resident of that West End said about three blocks east of that, there was all the boarded up houses. Mm-hmm. So it kind of looks like a blight there. And then my best friend Duck took a sailboat from, I want to say, Leamington and went all the way around to South Point in Tecumseh. And I had to compliment Peter on the work that he's done on that, what, about 100 kilometers. He said it was one of the most enjoyable boat rides visually wise, looking at all the way around the county going that way.
0: Oh, that's fantastic. I wish more people could see our riverfront from the water. You know, if you get on that cruise boat, Mikasa Bay, or if you find a friend who has a boat or whatever, get to tour a little bit of the waterfront. It's fantastic. It's beautiful to see us from the water. So there's a place you can kind of look back a little bit if you get out to the end of the pier, but, be able to see all the boats going by. It's 4:30.
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4: 14 degrees in Windsor, Essex, a mix of sun and cloud for the afternoon. I'm Megan Delorier, AM 800 News. 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Coming up, Kingsville hosting an ADU info session, and Canada spends billions to host the World Cup. But first, for the second time this month, a pedestrian has been struck and killed on Howard Avenue in Windsor. The latest collision happened shortly after 11 last night in the 2800 block near Capitol Street. Investigators say the 58-year-old was struck outside of a marked crosswalk by a vehicle traveling southbound. Police say he was rushed to hospital where he was pronounced dead. Back on May 2nd, a 69-year-old man died after being hit by a vehicle in the same area. A Windsor man is going to jail for his participation in a terrorist organization. 23-year-old Seth Bertrand was convicted to a single charge in August 2025 for applying to join the Adam Waffen Division. Although his application was not accepted by the group and he never did anything for the group, Bertrand was sentenced this morning to 9 months in a provincial jail. The judge decided that sending him to a federal prison would expose him to too many negative influences. Defense lawyer Bobby Russin says that his client was a different person back in 2021 when he had applied online to join the group.
5: He had one of the worst 6 to 9 months period a person can have. He did some of the stupidest things on earth, and quite frankly, he's lucky he was caught, because if he wasn't, who knows what else he would have done.
4: When he gets out of jail, Bertrand will be on probation for 3 years and will need to take part in required counseling. A 41-year-old is facing a string of charges following a traffic stop. Shortly before 1 a.m. on Monday, members of the OPP investigated a traffic violation on Lauzon Parkway near South Service Road East in Windsor. The driver was stopped by police, and as a result, the man from Windsor was arrested and faces multiple charges, including impaired driving, driving through a red light, and driving with liquor readily available. The driver will appear in court at a later date to answer to the charges. The Windsor Essex County Health Unit is renovating its space in downtown Windsor. The building at the corner of Olet Avenue and Erie Street West is undergoing renovations thanks to $1.1 million in provincial funding. The funding is for renovations on the first and second floors, and the work will include layout changes that will help services run more smoothly, reduce wait times, and make it easier for residents to access programs. The health unit's executive director, Dr. Ken Blanchett, says the money is being used on capital upgrades within the building.
6: We were working with what we had in place, but the conversations when we approached the ministry, they were very open to the request. We had some great conversations with them, went through the entire plan with them, and they came with the full ask that we had put forward for the renovations. And I'll tell you, it's making a huge difference, even for people when they come in.
4: The building hasn't been renovated in about 40 years. Are you considering a backyard build or a secondary suite in Kingsville? The town is set to host a public information session on additional dwelling units, also known as ADUs, to help residents, builders, and realtors understand local rules and regulations. The town says that it will be bringing in experts, including town staff, to talk about the policies and procedures, as well as the costs involved. Mayor Dennis Rogers says Kingsville's agricultural areas offer something that other communities don't.
7: We're getting a number of, you know, applications in, but I think one thing that's kind of unique to our community that not all communities have is free to be able to build an additional dwelling unit within the agricultural area. So as long as you're connected to town water.
4: The information session will be held on May 28th at the Grovedale Arts and Culture Center beginning at 6 p.m. Canada's budget watchdog says that Canada will be spending just over $1 billion to host the World Cup this summer.
8: That includes money from all levels of government, with Ottawa contributing $473 million and the rest coming from provinces and municipalities. The total averages out to $82 million per game for the 13 games that will be played in Toronto and Vancouver. The parliamentary budget officer says the costs are about in line with what previous host countries spent. In April, the federal government said it was allocating up to $145 million for security, on top of previously announced funding. Anya Cotadeglia, The Canadian Press, Ottawa.
4: Meanwhile, local bar and restaurant owners are weighing their options after the province announced Tuesday that Ontario will have an extended last call that will stretch until 4 a.m. during the FIFA World Cup. The extended hours will be in place starting June 11th until July 19th. Speaking on AM 800's Mornings with Mike and Meg, Jeff Kingswood, the manager at Lion's Head Tavern, says most of the late matches already wrap up around the normal closing time.
9: That would bring us right to our standard closing time right now. So if there is huge demand and, you know, that kind of a crowd on hand where we would need to stay open later, you know, it's great to have the option to. But I don't really think, for the most part, that, you know, we would be taking advantage of those extra hours.
4: Last call in Ontario is currently 2 a.m. AM 800 News on air every 30 minutes, online anytime at am800cklw.com. 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

0: 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Well, let's see. What do we have there? Clearing sky this evening, a chilly low of 5 or 41 Fahrenheit. Sunny tomorrow with a wind picking up, a high of 18 or 64. Friday, cloudy again. 18's the high. And a Friday night, the showers will probably start in the overnight hours. And we'll have showers through Saturday as well. A little bit warmer Saturday with a high of 20 or 68. Sunday, 40% chance of showers. Still warmer, high of 22. Next week looks like a drier, warmer week ahead. So we'll just look forward to that and get through this weekend. Right now, it's 14 or 57.
1: AM 800 traffic, getting a report of an accident in Lakeshore on 22 at IC Roy. That's right in Puce. My old stomping grounds. A texter said fire trucks were having trouble getting through the traffic, navigating through that, and traffic is backing up quickly. Patty was just talking about the new pier in the West End, and it's one of those things when you buy a new car, you notice all the new cars. There are some traffic issues on the West End. On the 3100 block of Sandwich Street, that's right by the Dominion House, there's an accident being reported by Windsor Police. There's also construction in that neck of the woods. On South Street between Peter and Bloomfield, that's going to be closed for construction until the end of July. And Peter Street will be closed between Mill and Brock for construction ending in the middle of July. If you happen to spot any issues on the roads, something that we should know about, give us a call, 792-2559, or you can always send us a text to 792-CKLW.
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0: Well, looks like things are going to stay the same for another day. No change expected tomorrow. Regular gas sitting at 129. Yeah, when was the last time we saw that? 192.9 at the top end, 208.9 for diesel. No change for that tomorrow either. So thanks to the gas price wizard keeping this on the right track of knowing gas up or down or no change at all. It is 4:41. You know, I just happened to notice, and I was telling Chris there's another breakfast place opening up behind the outlet mall. I'm telling you, as soon as they announced they were going to add stuff to that area, like it's exploding with new businesses out there behind the Windsor Outlet Mall, Windsor Crossing. And this place, there's a Stacked, I think that opened last year. Of course, there's a McDonald's and a Tim's right side by side that just opened as well, and they serve breakfast. This one, I don't know who owns it. It's a chain called Pure and Simple. It's breakfast, lunch, and brunch, they say. But they have a license. They do mimosas and Caesars. So you gotta like that, because I'm thinking, if I'm doing brunch on a Sunday, I'm liking the idea of a mimosa. But they've got a pretty incredible menu. So good for them. I don't know who's picked up this franchise, but I just saw that it's coming soon to LaSalle. Not sure what the opening date is. But you know, like they've got specials on right now. Prosciutto egg toast, a prosciutto sandwich with whipped feta. Oh yeah. This is kind of good stuff. And then of course your basic like waffles piled with fruit and chocolate and all kinds of stuff, and you know, all your great lattes. They have right now a special time. Blueberry iced latte. Yep. Great coffee and blueberry syrup with milk foam. That sounds good. Lots of smoothies going on there too and things, but good for them. So if you want to go for breakfast, it seems out by the Outlet Mall is the place to go. Out in LaSalle. Brunch, it's out in LaSalle. You got your pick of places you can go out there. I think good for them though. I love to see those businesses, really picking up in that area. If you have not been out to that old Outlet Mall, that was sitting kind of a little weary for a while after the Herb Gray Parkway came in and took part of their property, and you know, some of the stores were gone, and wow, it's booming out there now. Yep. And in the Outlet Mall area, there's like a place that has like, it's a chocolate place where they serve like lattes and things like that. And I know there's another breakfast place tucked in there too in the original outlet mall. I just can't remember the name of it. I think that's not a chain. So if you're liking the idea of a not going to a chain, there is a place in there for you too. So lots of breakfast places out there. Must think that everyone in LaSalle doesn't stay out late. They won't be out till 4 a.m. They're up in the morning. They want their mimosas. Hey, the Canadian Taxpayers Federation's calling on federal and provincial governments to cut wasteful spending. This all surrounds the FIFA World Cup games. They're calling on the Parliamentary Budget Officer, who released a report showing governments are billing taxpayers for about $1 billion to host 13 games. 13 soccer games, $1 billion. Yep. I don't care if you've tucked your wallet away. They're getting your money to do it. That's about $82 million per game. Government money. Noah Jarvis, Ontario Director of the Canadian Taxpayers Federation, of course, is very upset with this. You know, whenever big games like Olympics, big things happen, we always hear of the price tag, and it usually increases no matter what the estimate started out as. Things always go on the increase, and it looks like that's happening with the World Cup. Even without increases, we know that taxpayers are footing the bill.
5: Yeah, absolutely. And we've seen this with the FIFA World Cup costs. If you look at what taxpayers were promised just a half decade ago, Toronto City Council were telling taxpayers that these games would cost them between $30 to $45 million. Since then, costs have increased by at least 750%. These games are going to cost Toronto taxpayers around $380 million, a far cry from the $30 to $45 million that Toronto taxpayers were promised just a half decade ago. And if you look at what taxpayers out in British Columbia were promised, it's a similar story. They were promised that the World Cup games were going to cost between $240 and $260 million, and the cost of those games is going to be just south of $600 million. So, yes, it's absolutely the case that whenever these sorts of games or events are announced, politicians tell taxpayers one thing and then actually deliver a much higher cost almost all the time.
0: And aside from just those two cities, it's not just the municipal governments that are paying for this. Provincial governments are paying for it. Our federal government's paying for it. There's money coming from everywhere. So all taxpayers in Canada are footing part of this bill.
5: Absolutely. If you look at where the money is coming from, I mean, Toronto taxpayers are coughing up millions. Ontario taxpayers are coughing up just south of $100 million. And the federal government is shelling out lots of money in subsidies for the World Cup. So it is an all-hands-on-deck effort from taxpayers for a set of games that are really not even that popular. I mean, if you look at some polls that Leger conducted on behalf of the Canadian Taxpayers Federation not too long ago, it shows that about 50% of Ontarians and 50% of British Columbians don't think the games are worth the cost. So, you know, we're basically shelling out all this money on all levels of government for these games, games that taxpayers don't think is worth it with the cost. And politicians are going ahead with this anyways. I think it's disrespectful to taxpayers.
0: And so some of the numbers you have, that it looks like about over $80 million per game is what our governments are spending?
5: About $82 million per game, according to the Parliamentary Budget Officer.
0: That is incredible. I mean, that's just an insane amount of money. $1 billion for the, 12 games, I think, that are being held in Canada?
5: Yeah, $1 billion for 13 games. And, you know, these are not like cheap games that you can go to for like $20 a ticket. No, these tickets are going for hundreds, thousands of dollars. So really, you know, who's benefiting from these games? Is it the taxpayer? I don't think so. Really, I think it's the FIFA executives and the rich soccer players on the pitch who are benefiting.
0: Well, and, you know, I just, you know, as I said off the top, we know from decades of experience of watching, not just in Canada and other countries, that prices for these kind of events, these major, huge events that require places for people to stay and, you know, requires, you know, stadiums changes, and which this has certainly, we didn't, you know, Toronto didn't have a World Cup stadium, so they've had to make changes. We know these prices never sit where they were expecting to, that they always go, and not by a little. huge jump. So at what point, what politician said, yeah, I'm just going to throw some numbers out there and no one will notice later when it grows?
5: Well, I think that's what happened here. Politicians undersold what these games would actually cost taxpayers, so that, they were able to gin up support for paying for these World Cup games. And then they turn around and say, oh, sorry, the costs have doubled, tripled, quadrupled. In the case of Toronto, they've gone up about 800%, taxpayers feel as if we've already committed to this plan, so we have to go ahead with it. I just think, politicians need to be a lot more honest with taxpayers about the cost of these types of events, and it will allow taxpayers to make a more informed decision with what is, their money, taxpayer money. If taxpayers had known these games would cost so much, maybe they would be a lot more hesitant to actually going ahead and greenlighting these World Cup games. And it's not just the World Cup. It's, if the Pan Am Games ever comes back to Canada or the Olympics, mm-hmm. These are the types of events that taxpayers really need to be cautious about, cautious of these, million, billion-dollar events that taxpayers aren't getting good value for their money from.
0: Yeah, it's interesting indeed. It makes me, when I first heard about it, I am not a fan of this at all, of anything having to come from tax dollars to host this. I know they'll say, oh, but the tourism it's bringing in, well, down here in Windsor, what are we getting? Nothing. Like, Northern Ontario, no, they're not getting any benefit. No one's going up to Timmins after seeing a World Cup game when they came in from, somewhere else. So I just, I just don't see the value in doing this. I know they say it sets us on a world stage. I think most people in the world know where Toronto is in Vancouver. So, yeah, I'm just not in favor of it.
5: Yeah, absolutely. And, if these FIFA World Cup games are so popular and bring in so much money as the FIFA executives claim it does, well, why can't they just pay for the amenities? Why can't they pay to rent out the venues, pay to put on these fan festivals and everything that comes with it, mm-hmm. and actually be able to generate a profit that way? It's really telling taxpayers one thing and then dealing them a whole different set of cards. So, I really feel as if Toronto politicians, Ontario politicians, federal government politicians, they really need to give taxpayers answers here. Why did they commit themselves to this billion-dollar boondoggle, and how are they going to prevent these types of boondoggles from happening in the future?
0: Very good. Well, in the end, I don't know if we'll ever find out from Ontario because of, the Doug Ford government wanting not having to answer to any FOI or anything else going on. So we may never know exactly what we paid for and how much we paid.
5: Absolutely, and this is why transparency is such an important thing. The fact that the Ford government is shielding cabinet ministers from freedom of information requests means that it's going to be a lot more difficult for the public to find the true cost of these World Cup games and figure out what the ministries and these ministers were considering when coming to these decisions, So that's the problem with a lack of transparency. If they were more transparent and we were able to file these for freedom of information requests and we discover, it's just as they said it was, then it would actually be beneficial for them. It would be beneficial for the credibility. So when you're hiding things, we all can only ask the question, what are you trying to hide? And this is one of those things. What are they trying to hide on the World Cup front? Well, we will never know because these records from cabinet ministers are not allowed to be disclosed to the public.
0: Mm-hmm. Well, Noah, I appreciate it. We'll probably talk again about this. Thanks so much.
5: Yeah, absolutely. And I look forward to the next time we do talk about it.
0: That's Noah Jarvis, the Ontario Director of the Canadian Taxpayers Federation, complaining that the money that's being spent, the Ontario government spending almost $100 million on six games in Toronto. Toronto taxpayers altogether about $380 million for those six World Cup games. They were first told it would cost about $30 to $45 million. Now $380 million. I hate

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10: From the AM 800 Weather Center, we're looking at a clearing sky this evening, but that doesn't mean great news. It's going to dip down tonight. It's going to be kind of cool first thing in the morning because we're dipping down to 5 or 41 Fahrenheit tonight. Tomorrow, we'll have a sunny day, but a little bit of a wind picking up. A high tomorrow of 18 or 64 Fahrenheit. Friday, it's looking like a cloudy day with a high of 18. Friday night, pretty good chance of seeing the showers start in the overnight hours, and showers continue through the day on Saturday with a high of 20 or 68. We dipped down Saturday night, just a slight chance of showers, and same thing for Sunday. We'll get up to a high of 22 on Sunday with clouds. Things start to dry out as we head into next week, and it'll be warmer and drier if we get through this weekend. Right now, it is 14 or 57 Fahrenheit.
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10: It's coming up on 4:57. Hey, you may have heard on the news today, now there's an arrest warrant out for the former Cuban president, Raul Castro, after his criminal indictment by the U.S. Justice Department. The charges for the 94-year-old are connected to an incident in 1996 where Cuban fighter jets shot down two planes operated by a group of Miami-based Cuban exiles, killing four of them. Today, U.S. President Donald Trump was asked about it.
13: So we'll see what happens, but we're going to, in the meantime, we're going to have to help them out. They have no way of living. They have no food. They have no electricity. They have no energy at all. But they do have great people. There are a lot of great people. I mean, I have so many Cuban friends in Miami, mostly in Miami and Florida, and they're unbelievable people. They're unbelievable entrepreneurs, and they'd like to go back. I think hopefully they're going to want to live here. But they want to go back. Maybe they'll invest. We'll see what happens. But we're freeing up Cuba.
14: Mr. President, how much longer do you anticipate the embargo having to be in place on

0: Cuba.
1: We'll see. 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
1: 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I don't think there needs to be. Look, the place is falling apart. It's a mess, and they've sort of lost control. They've really lost control of Cuba.
3: 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It's 4:58.
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10: 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A Windsor man is sentenced for attempting to join a neo-Nazi terror group. 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
15: It's 5 o'clock.
16: 14 degrees in Windsor, Essex, a mix of sun and cloud for the afternoon. I'm Megan Delorier, AM 800 News. 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Coming up, funding for the health unit and generic versions of Ozempic set to hit the shelves. But first, a 58-year-old man is dead after being hit by a vehicle on Howard Avenue in Windsor. It happened late Tuesday, shortly after.
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8: Hey everybody, how are you tonight? Sounds great!
16: 11 p.m. near Capitol Street. Investigators say the man was crossing the street outside of a marked crosswalk and was struck by a vehicle traveling southbound on Howard. Police say the driver remained at the scene, but the victim was rushed to hospital where he was pronounced dead. 23-year-old Seth Bertrand will be sent to jail for participation in a terrorist organization. Bertrand was convicted to the single charge in August 2025 for applying to join the Adam Waffen Division. Although he never took any action for the terrorist group, the judge says him agreeing with their hateful rhetoric and offering his skills in support of those beliefs was enough to convict him. Bertrand has been sentenced to 9 months in jail to be followed by 3 years probation. Defense lawyer Bobby Russin had tried to keep his client out of custody, but says that they aren't surprised by the judge's decision.
18: There are very few people who held these views at 18, but there are a lot of people who held views at 18 that they don't hold at 19 or 20 or 21 or 22. His were more extreme, but in terms of changing, I truly genuinely believe he has changed. I truly genuinely believe he isn't that person.
16: The defense had wanted 3 years house arrest, while the prosecution asked for 3 years in prison. A major upgrade at the Windsor-Essex County Health Unit, thanks to $1.1 million in provincial funding. The building at the corner of Olette Avenue and Erie Street is undergoing renovations on the first and second floors. The health unit says the project is focused on making the office more accessible for both clients and for staff, and to ensure that their services can run more smoothly. The health unit's executive director, Dr. Ken Blanchette, says the renovations have made it feel like a true medical facility.
0: In the past, we had had clients that had to navigate through the entire four floors of the building. So we reshuffled the staffing where we were allocated, where people were, and then put all the services within the first two floors for ease of accessibility, added some accessibility washrooms as well, and then also making the space more welcome.
16: Work on the first floor is already complete, while upgrades on the second floor are expected to be completed later this summer. Global Affairs Canada says it is not aware of any Canadians affected by an outbreak of a fast-spreading strain of Ebola.
12: The outbreak is in the Democratic Republic of Congo and neighboring Uganda. Global Affairs Canada says there are thousands of Canadians registered in both countries, but those numbers may not be up to date. A spokesperson says consular officials are ready to provide help to those who request it. In the meantime, the federal government has advised Canadians not to travel to the eastern Ituri province. The strain of Ebola at the center of this outbreak has no vaccines and no approved treatments. Jason White, The Canadian Press.
16: Two generic versions of Ozempic are set to start arriving in Canadian pharmacies this week. That means patients who use the drug to treat diabetes or for weight loss may have more options for a fraction of the cost. Major pharmacy chains, including Rexall and Shoppers Drug Mart, expect shipments by the end of the week, though availability may vary by region. The generic version will be about one-third the price of the name brand. The town of Kingsville will be hosting a public information session on additional dwelling units, also known as ADUs. The town is inviting residents, builders, and realtors to the session to better understand local rules and regulations. The town says that it will be bringing in experts to talk through the policies, the procedures, and the costs that are involved. Mayor Dennis Rogers says there are misconceptions about where the units can go.
15: We understand the impacts of existing neighborhoods, and you know, I think a lot of the time people think an additional dwelling unit is just something you build in the backyard, right? But, you know, this is also something that can go in the basement, it can go above the garage.
16: The session will be held on May 28th at the Grovedale Arts and Culture Center starting at 6 p.m. And the federal budget watchdog says that Canada will spend just over $1 billion to host the World Cup this year. That figure includes money from all levels of government, with the federal government contributing $473 million. The total averages to $82 million per game for the 13 games being played in Toronto and Vancouver. Canada is co-hosting the international soccer tournament with the United States and Mexico throughout June and July. Now time for your AM 800 business report. A new report suggests a weaker economy and rising costs leave small businesses little room to hire and train inexperienced young people. The Canadian Federation of Independent Business says small businesses face challenges from weak demand and rising payroll costs. Stats Canada says youth unemployment rose to 14.3% in April, hovering close to a 15-year high outside of the COVID-19 pandemic period. Checking the closing markets, Dow Jones traded up 645 points, NASDAQ was up 399, TSX traded up 420 points, gold was up at $45.45 US an ounce, oil was trading down at $99.07 US a barrel, and the Canadian dollar is up at 72.76 cents US. Today's AM 800 news poll question, do you agree with the province's decision to allow bars and restaurants to sell alcohol until 4 a.m. during the upcoming FIFA World Cup? Let us know at am800cklw.com. So far, 67% say no. AM 800 news time, 5:06. The forecast is next.
19: Bell GP Canada propels F1 back to Montreal for one of the most unpredictable and exciting races of the season.
20: 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The McLarens collide! George Russell wins!
19: The Lenovo Canadian Grand Prix, Sunday, May 24th on TSN, CTV, and Crave.

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We have a clearing sky this evening with a chilly low of 5 or 41 Fahrenheit. Yeah, I know. I thought we were done with that kind of weather, but no, a little bit still happening in the evening. Tomorrow, it's sunny with a wind picking up, a high of 18 or 64. Tomorrow, or Friday rather, cloudy and 18. Friday night, that's when the showers will be starting. Into Saturday, showers expected through the day. 20 is the high on Saturday, or 68 Fahrenheit. Sunday was just a small chance of showers. 22 is the high. It gets warmer into next week and drier into next week as well. Right now, outside in Windsor, the temperature is just dipped to 13 or 55 Fahrenheit.

0: M800 traffic. Haven't had an update on that accident that was reported or texted in Lakeshore on 22 at IC Roy. The texter about half an hour ago said that fire trucks were having trouble getting through the backing up traffic. If you have an update on that, we'd love to hear. Also, a ton of construction going on. Some of it even started today. We had Riverside Drive, the westbound Riverside Drive East. So the westbound lanes closed from Devonshire to Glengarry for milling and pave work. The eastbound Riverside Drive lanes are down to one lane through that section. They were also doing some construction a little bit earlier on last week and into the end of this week. Eastbound Riverside Drive from Glengarry to Devonshire. So you kind of got to zigzag around or just avoid the area completely and go over to Wyandotte. If you happen to spot any issues on the roads, something we should know about or other drivers should, give us a call, 792-2559, or you can always send us a text. It's the same number, 792-CKLW.
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1: 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What's going on in Windsor Essex?
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3: It is 11 minutes after 5 o'clock on this Wednesday edition of The Shift. I'm Patty Handysides here with Megan Delaurier from the News Center. And Megan, oh, I kind of hate to think there was some bears hanging around in that marine land. It's not open to the public anymore, but they're getting a rescue.
4: Yes, they are. And it's nice to see some movement again for the animals who are left at marine land. But yeah, they're going to be put into new homes. 12 black bears that were still at the site are now on the move to a sanctuary in the United States, more than 2,000 kilometers away as the park obviously slowly winds down its operations. So the bears are off to the wild animal sanctuary that's located in Colorado, and it's a charity that sits on a massive property that includes, and you know, they mainly focus on large carnivores. So they have bears and lions and tigers that call that location home. And so Marineland said in a statement that they wish the bears safe travels and they hope that they're comfortable in their new home. Staff as well as the workers from the sanctuary began preparing the bears to move early this morning, and the entire operation was wrapped up before noon. That was from the park that they had said that. So the Niagara Falls, a tourist attraction, as we know, closed to the public in the summer of 2024 after the death of their owner there. And so now the property is up for sale. Sources have said that a deal is apparently in place for the land, but there is a condition that the animals need to be removed from the property before that deal is done. So this is just one of many of the animals that were left at Marineland that are going to be moved.
3: Oh, wow. Yeah, we've been talking so much about the whales and the orcas that forgot that they had other animals there.
4: Yeah, exactly. Yeah, earlier this year it was announced that Marineland was working with a number of different aquariums in the U.S. In a bid to move their 30 belugas and 4 whales that were still at the site. And the park has said that they are just running out of money to care for the animals. There are still several hundred deer that remain at the park as well. And so Marineland is slowly working to remove them as well. Back to the whales. Yes, since 2019, 19 beluga whales, 1 killer whale, and 1 dolphin have died at Marineland. And so that year, as we know, the federal government passed a law that banned marine mammal captivity. But it was the Marineland animals were grandfathered into that. So, yeah, no more marine mammals can be used, you know, in shows. They can't be used for breeding or anything like that. And so this is one that obviously we've been talking about for, you know, many years now, and kind of seeing that progress for Marineland getting rid of those animals and, you know, trying to find them better homes and a home that will hopefully take care of them better than Marineland did, unfortunately. Yeah, it's kind of been a downhill battle for them, you know, obviously trying to get rid of those animals. And so obviously some positive news seeing that these bears finally have a new home and hopefully we'll be taken care of well at the sanctuary.
3: Oh, I sure hope so. Yeah, some good news there, I guess. But I hope everything can get moved and saved and just, you know, done with it.
4: Yeah, of course. Yeah, there's obviously that understanding that you can't put them back into the wild. And, there are some animals that, have different things that are obviously keeping them from going into the wild as well. Many that are rescued and whatnot as well. So, there's obviously different avenues for each animal. And, seeing them go into a sanctuary that's obviously built to handle, these carnivores, especially having, lions and tigers in that situation as well. At that site, obviously great to see that they're going to somewhere that, seems capable of handling, these bears and whatnot as well. So, great to see that. And hopefully with the belugas and the dolphins as well, with those aquariums and those conversations, hopefully all of that works out and, they can slowly be moved to better homes as well.
3: For sure. Well, appreciate that update. Thanks for that,
4: Megan.
3: You're
4: welcome.
3: It is 5:15.
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3: It is 5:17 here on the Wednesday edition of The Shift. We're hearing today that a Windsor man will be going to jail for participation in the terrorist organization. Michelle Malosky, CTV Windsor senior reporter, joins us now, who's been covering this. Hello, Michelle.
12: Hello, Patty. How are you today?
3: Good. We've had good. Talked about this on the show before when this was kind of unraveling in the court.
12: Unraveling,
3: so
12: good
3: let's
12: word.
3: Kind of take us back to the beginning of this, of Seth Bertrand and what we know of him.
12: Mm-hmm. So, yeah, I think really this goes back to February 2021. And I will say again, this is all what we know now. As these things unravel mm-hmm. over time. So in February 2021, Mr. Bertrand used his high school issued tablet and he applied to join the Adam Waffen Division, also known as the National Socialist Order. And they are a white supremacist group with extreme views. He said that he liked their ideals, that he wanted to work to, he admired that they were willing to do something about white supremacy, and he offered to help. And he referenced local media reports of vandalism and mischief that he was doing to a same-sex couple in the community and to vandalism at what was then the We Trans support office. And he cited those as examples of his belief system. We now know that that application was not formally accepted by the Adam Waffen Division. He didn't do anything for them, but as police were investigating those local incidents, the RCMP got involved for obvious reasons because of the hateful nature of what he was doing. And through that, undercover officers interviewed Mr. Bertrand. And through those interviews, he told them about this application and whatnot. And so Seth Bertrand was 18 at the time. A year later, now he's 19. He was charged with participation in a terrorist organization. Fast forward to various days spread out over the fall of 2024 and into the winter of 2025. Sorry, I'm going to back up even more. In the summer of 2022, I do believe it was, he pleaded guilty to those vandalism and mischief incidents and was put on house arrest for those local actions. Then he goes on trial for the participation in a terrorist group. He was ultimately convicted of that one count by Justice Maria Caricia. At sentencing, the defense wanted him to be on, glorified's not the right word, extremely strict house arrest. So basically he would serve his punishment at home, but if he made even the smallest breach, he goes right back and he gets resentenced. Mm-hmm. They don't have to prove anything. They don't have to have any evidence. It's just you breached, you're done. That's what the defense wanted for 3 years. The federal prosecutor wanted him to go to prison for 3 years because of the obvious dangers of terrorist actions in this country. Today, Justice Maria Caricia concluded the court case by sentencing Seth Bertrand, who is now 23 years old, to 9 months in jail. So he is going to serve it in a provincial facility for 9 months, less approximately 8 days pretrial custody. So he is not in prison, but he isn't at home either. And so this whole thing started in 2021 and ends today in 2026.
3: Wow, it's quite the story for mm-hmm. him. But and I know some people would say, like, you know, well, you know, it's just a kid, mm-hmm. you know, not really making sense of what he's doing. But I mean, we have to take this serious mm-hmm. because we've seen things escalate even with teenagers getting into terrorist groups.
12: Well, even his own lawyer, Bobby Russin, you know, says that it's pretty stupid what his client did. However, he was 18 at the time. It was kind of the middle of the pandemic. He went through a bad breakup. The judge referenced today that he didn't have the greatest of upbringing. He was socially isolated. He was angry. He was bullied. He was kind of your ideal candidate, as the judge said, for indoctrination into a group with extreme views. But then at the same time, the judge also says, but that doesn't excuse what he did. And at the end of the day, he filled out an online application and he's going to jail for 9 months for it. He didn't do anything. He didn't take any actions. The mischief that he did in this community, which was terrorizing for that same-sex couple and terrorizing for anyone who wanted to go to and needed the support of WeTrans Support Office, those were serious actions that he has now taken responsibility for and been punished for them. But that one separate higher charge of participation in terrorism, he filled out an application, it was rejected. He did nothing for the Adam Waffen, but he's going to jail for 9 months. And then he's on probation for 3 years. The usual probation rules apply. No weapons, mm-hmm. be of good standing, talk to your In addition, he has to complete, not seek out, he has to complete specialized therapy from a specialized counselor who deals with people who have extremist views or had them in the past. He has to do that. And he also can't search out, obtain, look at any kind of hateful documents. I'm not even going to give them a name. I think we all know what I'm getting at. He can't search for them and he can't possess any of those like really hateful manifestos and whatnot. Mm. And he currently doesn't have access to internet, which is part of his bail pending the conclusion of this. When he's done probation and he's slowly given back the internet, it will be gradual. And this was the defense and the Crown both saying, we think the internet should be gradually given back to him. So it's not just one day he has none, the next day he can look at whatever he wants. And so, you know, the court is going to mandate he can only have one account for every potential app that he has access to. And that activity will be tracked by his probation officer. So a lot happening in the back end. If she had sent him to prison, none of that, is there. Mm-hmm. I also want to point this out too, that the judge also said, if I send him to prison, he is going to be around negative influences, and she believes he is someone who would be susceptible to negative influences, and she believes the best place for him to move his life forward is to go to jail for 9 months, and to sort of kind of cover off all of these different bases.
3: Yeah, and let's hope that, you know, things will change for him and he'll have a better life and not be doing mm-hmm. these kinds of things, that's for sure. But
12: His lawyer did say today he 100% believes that Mr. Bertrand has changed, and the pre-sentence report indicates that he no longer holds those extremist views. He was misguided young adult at the time. Still a couple of concerns in his pre-sentence report that he isn't overly insightful about what his views meant to other people. And so there's a little bit of a lack of awareness there. But his defense lawyers, I really believe that he has changed. This has been a absolutely life-altering change for him and his entire family that was in the courtroom with him today to support him. The court gave him permission to hug his family members. There was a little less than 12 family members that were there today to wish him well. And, you know, they might be able to see him in the next 9 months, but ultimately he will not be a free man for the next 9 months.
3: Okay. Well, interesting story indeed, mm-hmm. interesting case as we followed along. Thanks so mm-hmm. much, Michelle, for following that and bringing us to us. That is Michelle Maluski, CTV Windsor's senior reporter on that case that's now wrapping up with the sentencing of Seth Bertrand. It's 5:26.
13: 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The world will compete to crown the next global MasterChef. The fight for flavor goes international as Gordon Ramsay leads a new season of MasterChef Global Gauntlet. 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

0: From the AM 800 Weather Center, we have a clearing sky this evening, and we're looking at a low dropping down to 5 or 41. Sunny tomorrow, a little bit of a wind picking up. It's looking like maybe a wind out of the east. Could be a few big gusts out there tomorrow, but it's at least sunny with a high of 18 or 64 Fahrenheit. On Friday, it's a cloudy day. We'll climb up to 18 again, but with clouds. And Friday night, sometime in the overnight hours, looks like the showers will start. We'll have showers through the day Saturday with a high of 20 or 68. Sunday, it looks like about a 40% chance of showers lingering, a high of 22. And next week, it's going to be drier and warmer as we head into the week after the U.S. holiday weekend. This is their Memorial Day weekend. A little slight chance on Monday, and then we're into drier, warmer temperatures. Right now in Windsor, it's 13 or 55 Fahrenheit.
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0: 5:28 here on The Shift. One of our listeners, after hearing Michelle talk about this latest court case, said, ridiculous. People don't even go to jail for manslaughter. Well, they do. But he goes to jail for filling out an application. These courts are a joke. Well, he was filling out an application to join a terrorist group, is what he was doing, and showing off some of the things he had been doing, the hate-filled crimes that he was convicted of in this area. He was using that as his springboard to get into this group, showing what he was capable of doing. So, yeah, it wasn't just a joke, obviously, to the lawyers or to the judge there. So, and, oh, yeah, I was talking about that place that I stumbled across, this new place that's going to open up for brunch and lunch and breakfast kind of thing. Another one in the out behind the new place, new plazas out behind the outlet mall. And a listener says, my wife said she heard there was a place opening up near the outlets that'll be doing a real brunch. Harbor House was the only game in town that did a real Sunday brunch, but they stopped. All the other places in town are wannabes and do a la carte breakfast and call it brunch. Please tell that this hopeful newbie, what this hopeful newbie is called. It's pure and simple is what they're doing. LA Town Grill does a brunch on the weekend, Saturday and Sundays. They do a really nice brunch over there. And as a matter of fact, I believe they're reopening this week. The restaurant beside them, the Creperie, they're relabeling it, rebranding it. It's now the LA... I'll have to look it up now. But they're going to have a lot of same stuff on the menu again, but they're adding more to make it a lounge. Beside that. So that'll be kind of new business in LaSalle there. We'll have to watch for it when it opens. It's 5:30.
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4: In Windsor, Essex, a mix of sun and cloud. I'm Megan Delorier, AM 800 News. 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Coming up, a pedestrian killed following a collision and bears moved from Marineland. But first, Ontario's Ministry of Health says a person...
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4: In the province, who recently traveled to East Africa, is being tested for Ebola virus and is in hospital. A spokesperson says the patient is being tested for a range of infections, including the deadly virus, out of an abundance of caution, given the person's recent travel history. Currently, there is an outbreak of a rare type of Ebola in the Democratic Republic of Congo and neighboring Uganda. The World Health Organization says that there are almost 600 suspected cases and 139 suspected deaths, though officials believe that the scale of the spread is much larger. It's not immediately clear which type of Ebola the patient in Ontario is being tested for or where in the region they traveled to. The Public Health Agency of Canada says that there has never been a case of Ebola in Canada. A Windsor man is going to jail for 9 months for his participation in a terrorist organization. 23-year-old Seth Bertrand will be sent to jail for applying to join the Adam Waffen Division. Bertrand was convicted to a single charge in August 2025, and although he never took any action for the terrorist group, the judge said him agreeing with their hateful rhetoric and offering his skills in support of those beliefs was enough to convict him. Although federal prosecutor Xenia Prostos had asked for a prison term of 3 years, she still believes that the judge's decision sends a message to the broader community.
9: As Justice Caracia said, all terrorism sentences are terrorism offenses are serious. They strike at fundamental Canadian core values, and I think this was an important case, an important decision.
4: The judge decided that sending him to a federal prison would expose him to too many negative influences. For the second time this month, a pedestrian has been struck and killed on Howard Avenue in Windsor. The latest collision happened shortly after 11 last night in the 2800 block near Capitol Street. Investigators say the 58-year-old was struck outside of a marked crosswalk by a car traveling southbound. Police say he was rushed to hospital where he was pronounced dead. Back on May 2nd, a 69-year-old man died after being hit by a vehicle in the same area. Major renovations are being completed at the Windsor Essex County Health Unit's downtown office. The building at the corner of Olette Avenue and Erie Street West is undergoing renovation thanks to $1.1 million in provincial funding. Work includes layout changes that will help services run more smoothly, reduce wait times, and make it easier for residents to access programs. The health unit's executive director, Dr. Ken Blanchett, says staying in the downtown core is very important.
7: For us, the vast majority of the clients that would be using our services, they really reside within the downtown core of Windsor. There's also a very large population in the downtown of Leamington as well. That's why our facilities are strategically located there. But we do service the entire county as well.
4: Work on the first floor is already complete, while upgrades on the second floor should be completed later this summer. A dozen bears living at Ontario's Marineland are on the move to a sanctuary in the United States. The shuttered Niagara Falls theme park says the bears are going to Wild Animal Sanctuary in Colorado, a charity with a focus on large carnivores. The park has been closed since 2024 and has been working with a number of American aquariums in a bid to move 30 beluga and four dolphins. Several hundred deer also remain at the park. Local bars and restaurant owners are trying to decide whether to extend their last call. The province announced on Tuesday that they will extend last call from 2 a.m. until 4 a.m. during the FIFA World Cup. The extended hours will be in place from June 11th until July 19th. Speaking on AM 800's Mornings with Mike and Meg, Jeff Kingswood, the manager at Lion's Head Tavern, says that they will let the demand dictate their hours.
10: We'll definitely just, I guess, be playing it by ear, seeing what the demand is and seeing what the turnout is for the matches, and then we can go from there.
4: Toronto will host six FIFA World Cup matches, but a number of games will be affected by time zones on the West Coast in Vancouver, as well as in the U.S. and Mexico. And in NHL action, the Western Conference Final will open tonight in Denver, with the Colorado Avalanche hosting the Vegas Golden Knights. Colorado defenseman Cale Makar will be missing Game 1 with an upper body injury. Coach Jared Bednar announced after the morning skate that Makar was out and said he would be day-to-day. Makar left the ice holding his right arm following a collision late in Game 5 against Minnesota last Wednesday, but did return as Colorado won the game in overtime. The Eastern Conference Final will be opening tomorrow night, with the Carolina Hurricanes hosting the Montreal Canadiens for Game 1. AM 800 News, on air every 30 minutes, online anytime at am800cklw.com. It's 5:36. 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
0: 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We have a clearing sky this evening, a chilly low of 5 or 41 Fahrenheit, lots of sunshine tomorrow, and a high of 18 or 64. When we get to Friday, we're back to a cloudy day with a high of 18, but it stays dry Friday night. The showers start sometime in the overnight hours. Maybe we can get a little closer. We'll have a better idea of the timing of that. Saturday, it's a shower through the day with a high of 20 or 68. Sunday, about a 40% chance of showers lingering around with a high of 22. As we get into next week, warmer and drier. Right now, it's 13 or 55 Fahrenheit.

0: 800 traffic. Haven't had reports of any accidents or any slowdowns in quite a while, but if you happen to spot one, we'd love to hear from you, or not hear from you. No news is good news. We do have a lot of construction, though. Riverside Drive has been under construction, really heavy under construction since last week. The eastbound lanes between Glengarry and Devonshire, that's going to continue until the end of day Friday. We also have the westbound lanes that just started up yesterday of Riverside Drive between Aylmer and Devonshire. That, again, is closed westbound, and the eastbound lanes down to 1. Really, the detour is onto Wyandotte, and that was busy all afternoon long, as you can imagine. If you happen to spot any issues on the roads or something we should know about, give us a call, 792-2559, or you can send us a text to the same number, 792-CKLW.
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3: It is 5:40 here on The Shift. You know, I was talking about the new brunchy place that's opening up, coming soon to behind the outlet mall in LaSalle. And I wondered, I knew there was there's Stacked, that's also a chain that's there. We've got the new McDonald's and the new Tim Hortons all kind of right almost beside each other. But I knew there was another place in the actual outlet mall, and a listener says that it's called Spoons. So, and that's not a chain. That's like a mom and pop place in there. They do, they're like 8 till 3, breakfast, lunch, kind of thing. So Spoons is the place that's there, been there first before all the new places were built. And as for who owned it, because I was wondering, you know, when it's a chain, the new Pure and Simple, Adam says, I think it's Cora's that owns Pure and Simple. The old Cora's in London that I used to live near changed over to Pure and Simple, and the owner told me that at the time. Although I like to stick to family-owned, like Yours Country Kitchen or the Arner Stop. Hey, I'm with you. I love Yours Country Kitchen. And you get out and you can play like... You get to play with some mini golf out there too. Another one says, Patty, it seems there's Pure and Simple places all over Canada and the U.S., even a few in Newfoundland. So yeah, that's what I've seen out there. So there you go. If you were looking for places out there, just head out to the outlet mall. There's lots of them if you're looking for breakfast, brunch, whatever. Lots of places out there. So anyways, it is 5:42 on this Wednesday afternoon. You know, we keep looking at what's happening with oil, what's happening over in Iran, what's happening with the Strait of Hormuz. But what is it costing us, even if things were to be put to bed today, ceasefire, stop, open up the strait, everything happens, we're still paying billions more in higher costs. And that's if everything's straightened up right now. What if it continues on? And what if the strait stays closed? How much will our inflation rise to? Jim Stanford, economist and director of the Center for Future Work, conducted a study on this to take a look on and find some research about the coming impact for all of us, Canadian consumers, from the higher oil prices because of the conflict in the Persian Gulf. And Jim joins us now. Hi, Jim.
4: Hello, Patty.
3: Well, you know what? This is a topic that I think most of us have guessed at. We've talked about. We've speculated since
4: things started. We knew it was a big number. We knew that.
3: We knew it was a big number, but, you know, and we know that, you know, that there's still much more to come, much more damage to us to come on this. So tell me what you found looking at this. What's been happening since the strait closed?
4: What we did, Patty, was add up the data on how much Canadians spend each year on petroleum products. So gasoline, most important, of course, but also diesel, heating oil, that's used a lot in Atlantic Canada for residential heating. And then applied that against how much prices have increased since the war started almost 3 months ago now, and then projected that over the coming period, how much is that going to cost the consumer? So the big numbers are about $12 billion on direct fuel costs, but an even bigger amount, about $38 billion, on indirect costs. And this is what happens when other businesses, they experience higher fuel costs for their operations. And, of course, they pass those higher costs on. So we're already seeing higher airfares, higher delivery charges, higher food prices. You know, think about all the produce and where it came from and how much diesel was purchased in order to get it to your corner store. All across the board, we'll see higher prices because of the oil price spike. So put that together, $50 billion hit to Canadian consumers over a 12-month period starting at the late February when the war started. And that's if the strait opens immediately. It'll get much worse if the strait stays closed.
3: Wow, that's a huge amount.
4: It
3: I
4: is.
3: Mean, that's
4: yeah.
3: like, you know, that's like talking about what we're paying for the FIFA World Cup coming.
4: Well, think about what we could do with $50 billion in Canada. You know, we could do our dental care and our pharma care and our child care and build highways and infrastructure and housing. But instead, we're paying it at the pump and then indirectly through all these other higher costs.
3: So in the end, what does that mean to our inflation rate? We were starting to see it come down. Yeah. We were happy to see even grocery inflation was starting to slightly make some declines. We were, and then, of course, this happens in Iran and the strait closes and our we see our gas prices go up. So what are we looking at when we talk about inflation?
4: Well, we're already seeing it happen. Of course, yesterday, Statistics Canada released their data for April. So this is, you know, kind of looking in the rearview mirror now. Inflation up to 2.8% year over year from 1.8% in February. So like you say, inflation was definitely much lower after the last oil price spike. Remember, 2022 was the last time this happened. When Russia invaded Ukraine, the price of oil went up and we had a whole inflation episode. So unfortunately, it's sort of like deja vu all over again. The 2.8% number is just the beginning. Gasoline and other petroleum products have gone up more since April. Plus, this is when we're starting to see those spillover effects, the higher airfares, for example, that many airlines have announced, and other indirect pass-through. That's when the number is going to get going. So our report forecast 4.2% inflation over that 12-month period if the strait reopens quickly. Again, if it stays closed for longer, there's going to be a much higher number, probably in the order of 6 or 7%, kind of like happened last time.
3: You know, I just noticed this morning too, they were talking about the fuel, the gas inventory in the U.S. and it's the lowest it's been in a long time.
4: Oh my gosh, yes.
3: That they're showing that, you know, and then they produce a lot of their own oil, but their inventory is way down. So it's showing that, you know, the impact is everywhere. And for people who don't realize, it's not just at the pumps. It's not just gasoline. It's your heating oil. It's the diesel for the trucks that move your food and everything else that you need and everything else that you buy and even your Amazon products that are coming to your door. I mean, everything is going up, so everything has to be passed on.
4: And this inventory issue is quite a concern, frankly. I mean, people, the price of oil obviously has gone up. It's been up above $100 U.S. A barrel, and that's high. But frankly, people thought it would probably go higher if the strait was closed full on. And the reason it hasn't is because the drawdown of those inventories has been enormous. They're saying 7 or 8 million barrels a day from around the world being supplied by drawing down inventories. That includes commercial inventories that private companies use, and then also some of the government inventories. The U.S. has a big one, for example. But that can only carry on for so long. So we're already seeing inventories approaching, you know, what they call the minimum operational standard, beyond which you get disruptions in running refineries and stuff like that. So this is where, again, unless this is settled very quickly, it is definitely going to get worse before it gets better.
3: You know, so the upstream oil revenue, what are we looking at that?
4: Well, if there's anyone in Canada who's happy, it's the people who pump out oil in Canada. And think about it, their production costs haven't changed, right? It's no more expensive to produce a barrel of oil and refine it into gasoline really than it was last 2 or 3 months ago before the war started, yet the price has gone up 40%, 50%, 60%. So this is a windfall for the petroleum sector. We estimated, again, in the best case scenario of a immediate reopening of the strait, about $65 billion in extra revenue to the Canadian upstream industry. That's where they extract and distribute the oil itself. The downstream industry, the refiners and gas stations and so on, will make more on top of that. So, you know, it's not everyone's crying, but clearly, unless you own an oil company, Patty, this is a net negative and a big one.
3: Wow. And of course, our government doesn't want to see any more inflation. They don't want to see costs rising anymore or, interest rates having to rise, anything else. But we're kind of stuck because we're not in this game. We're not in this whole, I'm glad we're not involved in the attack on Iran and what's going on between them. But, we're kind of on the sidelines. We don't really have a say in this.
4: And I think that's what makes it maddening for many Canadians, Patty. I mean, think of it. We produce three times more oil than we use. We import a little bit into eastern Canada, the Atlantic provinces, but none of what we import comes from the Persian Gulf. So there should be no immediate impact on our energy supply, and frankly, there hasn't been. So it's because of how we have organized our energy pricing system where oil is concerned. Electricity is regulated and most of the natural gas bill is regulated, but oil is flat out, the private companies have the right to charge as much as the market will bear. And that has been true since the late 1980s in Canada. So when, something terrible happens on the other side of the world, we feel it at the pumps within hours. You've seen that, right? You've seen the price jump 5-10 cents a liter, within a day of, something happening in the Persian Gulf. Not because it cost anything more to do this in Canada, but because of our policy, which says the oil companies have the right to charge world prices in Canada for energy made in Canada. And until we have, I think, a second look at that and say, well, what really makes sense? Obviously we want to have a fair return for people in that industry, but we also want to protect the consumers. And I think a lot of countries around the world are starting to look at measures like price regulations and or measures to capture some of those extra profits going to the petroleum sector and give it back to the consumers who are really footing the bill for this.
3: So what is the best way right now? Is there any steps Canada can take to avoid the rising cost to us as consumers?
4: Well, immediately, it's hard to snap your fingers and undo something that's been in place for decades. So I think at least we should be asking questions. And I had hoped that we might do that after the 2022 oil price spike when the same thing happened. And then we got 8% inflation. And then we got 10 interest rate increases. And then we had a near recession because of those interest rate increases. Now we're seeing the sequel of this, and it's going to end even worse, I think, because the supply disruption this time has been worse. What we could do immediately, I think, is have the government intervene a bit on the petroleum revenue side, proposals for an excess profits tax. Other countries like Britain and Norway do this, capture some of that excess revenue, and then expand the rebates that get paid back to consumers. We have a system of GST rebates targeted at low- and middle-income Canadians. That would be the best way to do it. That's something that would ease the pain for now. Long run, I think, as I said, we should ask questions about how oil prices in Canada are set. And, ultimately, if you bought an EV last year, Patty, you're laughing right now, okay?
3: I have a hybrid. That's close.
4: Okay, that helps. And anything else we can do to reduce the amount of oil that we do consume and thereby reduce our exposure to this kind of pointless up and down that we see over and over and over again, that will be part of the long run solution as well.
3: Okay. Well, Jim, I don't know whether to laugh or cry on this. We're in an awful predicament. And, today I see Donald Trump is focusing on Cuba, and I wish there'd just be more focus on what's going on over in Iran and do something about it and get this solved.
4: Yeah, it's terrible. But I think also in Canada, we do have the potential to do things a bit differently ourselves if we put our minds to it.
3: I sure hope we've learned, that this does get us into a pattern of, or not a pattern, but a trend towards, being more self-reliant and learning, how to use our own resources.
4: Quite right. Thank you.
3: Thanks, Jim.
4: My pleasure.
3: That's Jim Stanford, economist and director of the Center for Future Work. It's 5:53.
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10: 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We have a sky clearing this evening, a little chilly of low, so kind of cool first thing in the morning, a low of 5 or 41. Tomorrow it's sunny. It's so sunny that we have a very high UV index forecast. Watch for sunburns if you're out there. You might not feel it that hot because the high is only 18 or 64, but the UV index is 9, so very high. Protect yourself tomorrow. Get some sunscreen on before you're going outside. Cloudy on Friday with a high of 18. Friday night looks like some showers starting. Showers through the day Saturday. Sunday, just a chance with a high of 22. It gets nicer, drier, and warmer next week. Right now in Windsor, though, the temperature is 13 or 55 Fahrenheit. Hey, that brings us to the end of our show. So on behalf of co-host Megan Delorier and Chris Byrne, thanks for joining us today. And please listen in again tomorrow. We're going to get back starting it all at 2 for the shift. I'm Patty Handysides.
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6: Sentenced for attempting to join a neo-Nazi terror group.
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6: 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Online outrage. A Windsor man sparks fury after booting drivers parked at one local plaza. And Windsor unveils the Queen's Dock.
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9: Good evening, and thank you for joining us on CTV Windsor and AM 800. A Windsor man is tonight behind bars for participating in a terrorist group. Seth Bertrand was sentenced this morning to 9 months in jail, even though the prosecutor wanted to send him to prison. Joining us with tonight's top story is Michelle Molesky. Michelle.
10: Stephanie, the maximum sentence for participating in a terrorist group is 10 years in prison. There is no minimum penalty. The defense wanted to keep Bertrand out of custody, but under very strict house arrest rules. The prosecutor wanted him in federal prison for 3 years. The judge chose jail instead.
11: Seth Bertrand, seen here during his trial in 2024, was convicted to one charge of participating in a terrorist group. Although his online application was rejected and he never did anything for the Adam Waffen division, Bertrand's actions were enough to land him in jail for 9 months.
12: Terrorism offenses are serious. They strike at fundamental Canadian core values, and I think this was an important case, an important decision.
7: Mr. Bertrand's conduct was truly significantly lower than anyone else we've ever seen sentenced under this section, and I think her sentence reflects that.
11: In 2021, Bertrand was terrorizing a same-sex couple in Windsor by throwing bricks at their home and car, and he threw a clutch through the front window of the former WeTrans support office. While police investigated those actions, they found the Adam Waffen application. Bertrand would later tell undercover officers he agreed with their desire to do something to further white supremacy.
7: He did some of the stupidest things on earth, and quite frankly, he's lucky he was caught, because if he wasn't, who knows what else he would have done.
11: Seth Bertrand, in many ways, was an ideal candidate for indoctrination into an ideologically motivated, violent extremist group, Justice Maria Caracia said Wednesday. He had a childhood that lacked structure, he was bullied, socially isolated, and angry. The judge said, however, that doesn't excuse his behavior, sending Bertrand to jail followed by 3 years on probation. That will include counseling for people with extremist views, and he cannot search for or possess any hate-filled documents. His internet activity will also be monitored by a probation officer.
7: There are a lot of people who held views at 18 that they don't hold at 19 or 20 or 21 or 22. His were more extreme, but in terms of changing, I genuinely believe he has changed.
10: Seth Bertrand is now 23 years old. He was given permission to hug his family members in the courtroom this morning before being taken into custody. This concludes a court case that started more than 5 years ago. Stephanie?
9: Okay, Michelle Molesky with our top story. Thank you, Michelle. Also tonight, a pedestrian is dead after a late-night crash on Howard Avenue. Windsor police say a 58-year-old man was crossing the road outside a marked crosswalk just before 11 p.m. on Tuesday when he was hit by a southbound vehicle on Howard near Capitol Street. He was taken to hospital where he later died. The driver remained on scene while traffic investigators shut down a stretch of the street for several hours to investigate. Meantime, a 41-year-old Windsor man is facing several charges after over just before 1 a.m. on Lauzon Parkway after allegedly watching him run a red light. He's charged with impaired driving, refusing to comply with a demand, and having liquor readily available in the vehicle. His license has been suspended for 90 days and the vehicle was impounded for a week. A series of viral videos showing wheel boots being placed on vehicles in a Windsor parking lot has sparked a heated debate online. The lot owner says the boots were used to stop people from parking there while visiting other businesses. But some viewers and even some police officers shown in the videos questioned whether the private operator had the authority to do that. CTV's Sanjay Maru joins me more tonight. Sanjay.
13: Stephanie, here behind me on Wyandotte Street East is the exact lot where these now viral videos were filmed. And then they show a man applying wheel boots to cars he claims were parked illegally. But these videos are really sparking a wider debate as to whether such an action is even legal.
14: You'll break your wheel if you drive
15: away.
14: You'll break your wheel.
16: You're going to break your wheel?
14: Parked illegally,
15: sorry.
14: You're
15: going to take it down. No, it's not legal. Look.
14: No.
15: Look, there is...
16: No, it's private property.
14: It's a plaza only. It's a plaza only.
13: The owner of this lot on Wyandotte Street East says this video that was posted to social media late last week was actually filmed 2 months ago. After alleging the driver illegally parked in his lot while attending a business outside of it, the man is told to pay $40 for the boot to be released or he'll have to deal with a tow truck.
15: You want $40?
16: Yeah.
15: Okay, take 40.
13: Separate videos uploaded to a Facebook account called Spotted in Windsor show the response from police is varied. Some in support.
14: We didn't park on the road.
16: Yeah.
13: And some against.
14: No authority. You have zero authority. What's the other? You can tow vehicles, sure. Tickets, wheel locks, zero.
16: Every cop before you guys said it was fine.
14: So it's not.
13: The videos have gone viral throughout Windsor, and the reaction has been mostly negative, targeted at Mohammed Chams, who has owned this lot for nearly two decades.
17: It's not about charging or booting a vehicle. It's more about protecting the tenants' rights. The tenants have the right to enjoy what they've leased. They are secured these parking spots. So we've exhausted all means over the 18 years.
13: Those means, he says, have included everything from asking people to move their vehicles to calling for tows. But Chams says tow trucks can take up to 2 hours to arrive, and by then, many drivers are already gone. It's why he points to a wheel boot that can be immediately unlocked upon payment as an easier option.
17: The signs say clearly zero tolerance. I was actually thinking I was doing a kind gesture. You're booted, but I had a rule. The rule is the minute it's paid, it's unbooted and that guy is released or the person is released.
13: When asked about the legality of placing a boot on someone's car at the request of a private property owner, Windsor police say it's a bit of a gray area.
18: Questions regarding property management practices or private parking enforcement arrangements may involve factors that are beyond police enforcement.
13: Back in April, officers issued a provincial offenses notice to an individual accused of placing boots on vehicles, alleging he was acting as a security guard without a proper license. But police add whether an offense has occurred in cases like this depends on the specific circumstances.
18: Every business owner is going to have their own set of rules, so that's why it's
9: Thank you for this. In other news, the coronavirus response from Windsor Mayor Drew Dilkins today after a local shelter spoke to the media about an apparent need for more funding from the city. As we reported yesterday, the Welcome Center Shelter for Women and Families says they asked City Hall for $192,000 a year to help make up an apparent shortfall from what the province grants them.

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There's a disconnect. Information I didn't teach them that I can't believe they knew, or the use of very specific structure that

0: associations to us.
1: Tech expert Carmi Levy says technology has left institutions of higher learning playing catch-up, and that could lead to a mark on their own academic credibility.
0: All schools need to figure this out and need to do it quickly, because otherwise their very brains could be at risk of being compromised. If you cannot trust that the integrity of the degree that you grant is unimpeachable, then the value of that degree is diminished on the open market.
1: In the meantime, Shelley says he decided not to use exam results toward final grades, even though his administrators instructed him otherwise.
0: The message I received is that we don't trust your judgment. We don't care about your ethics. We care about getting marks out to students, because that's what they pay for. And we're going to turn a blind eye to concerns about cheating.
1: CTV News asked Western for an interview to address Shelley's allegations. It chose not to grant one. Brian Bicknell, CTV News.
2: Markets in Toronto and New York were given a jolt today with oil prices when they fell. In Toronto, the TSX gained 421 points. In New York, the Dow added 645. The NASDAQ is up 400. The Canadian dollar increased by a modest 0.03%. On commodity markets, gold gained $24 an ounce and oil fell $5.89 a barrel. Coming up, how much is Canada paying to co-host the FIFA World Cup? The answer might surprise you.
3: Looks like a great evening for a walk after the show. 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The next opportunity for rain coming in a Friday night. And it looks like a showery Saturday on the way.
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7: Thanks so much, Stephanie. We are expecting a few peaks of sunshine before it sets, but temperatures definitely on the cool side as we head through the next couple of hours. The temperature will start to drop off. So if you're looking at the almanac and thinking, was it 22 degrees today? You are correct. That 22 was reached close to 2 a.m. This afternoon, the temperature hovering between 13 and 15 degrees. Of course, we had that cold front come through, sparking active weather in southern Ontario. There were reports of tornadoes, strong damaging wind gusts. For us, we picked up some thunderstorms in the area. The temperatures are on the cooler side across the region today. So that deck of clouds, Stephanie, that you're mentioning has been trying to break up the high-pressure area building in, and that dry air comes in later tonight. But that flow, as you can see with that rainfall through Ohio, Pennsylvania, New York State continuing, but all of that staying off to the south. So we don't have any rain in the forecast tonight, and skies expected to clear out. How quickly that takes hold is the question. Now, that warmth that we experienced yesterday has moved into the Maritimes. Temperature in New Brunswick coming in at 30, 31, heading through the late afternoon into the evening. Our area of high pressure clearing us out, and that means we have sunshine in the forecast as we head into your Thursday. Looking across the country tonight, Western Canada, not too bad in Vancouver, but cooler across the prairies. But temperatures hovering near where we should be for this time of year. No major swings, and with the exception as we move out to the Maritimes, where that warm air has now pushed in with the passage of our cold front. Our temperatures on the cool side tonight will dip down anywhere between 5 and 6 degrees across Essex County. Waking up tomorrow morning, it will be fresh heading out the door. Another jacket-wearing kind of day, but you can shed your jacket by the afternoon, expecting beautiful sunny conditions. Now, our focus will be shifting to our next weather system coming in from the south, and this one will arrive Friday night into Saturday, and we are expecting some rain with this next system and the possibility of some thunderstorms over the weekend and gusty winds. So getting there, Thursday's beautiful sunshine, Friday mainly cloudy, and then it'll be Friday night where we bring in the chance for rainfall. So you can see that system off to the south. Now the temperature tomorrow, looking good by the afternoon, will heat up quite nicely. We'll take the forecast high to 18 degrees, and the winds are not a non-player tomorrow, but still a bit fresh out of the northeast. Our Intercare forecast for your Friday, cloudy with nighttime rain in 18, and then rain in the forecast on Saturday. Saturday looks more like a steady rain through the day, so it will be one of those days where if you're venturing out, you'll likely get wet. On Sunday, mainly cloudy with just a 40% chance of showers, so the main rain moving through on Saturday, and then possibly a blocking pattern developing next week, and that's great news for us. In terms of sunshine and dry days, we're going to stack those together. But daytime highs anywhere from 25 to 27 degrees. I know you love that, Stephanie. Some beautiful conditions under a mix of sun and cloud, and temperatures are climbing back into the mid-20s.
8: Okay, thank you, Julie. Now, hosting the World Cup may be a golden opportunity for Canada, but it isn't priceless. In fact, it will cost over $1 billion, or about $82 million per game. That's according to a new report by the Parliamentary Budget Officer. CTV's Andrew Johnson breaks down the high costs and exactly who's paying for it.
9: With the transformation of Vancouver and Toronto into World Cup cities just about complete, something else is also being unveiled thanks to Canada's federal budgetary watchdog. How much it's all going to cost, just over $1 billion to host 13 games in June and July.
10: That's a shocking amount of money. And when you do the math, it works out to nearly $1 million per minute of regulation game time.
9: Or roughly $82 million per game, which is actually less than Russia spent to host in 2018, Brazil in 2014, and South Africa in 2010. But one sports economist points out, with Canada co-hosting alongside the U.S. and Mexico, what we're paying for doesn't quite compare.
10: We're not getting...
9: indicates close to $500 million for FIFA is coming from Ottawa, the rest from provincial and local governments, to pay for things like security, infrastructure, and stadium upgrades. FIFA estimates a multi-billion-dollar economic benefit for Canada. BC's premier last week predicted the tournament will bring 1 million visitors to Vancouver over the next 5 years. The mayor has led the charge.
11: And this is an amazing opportunity. It's going to be a month-long commercial.
9: Critics claim otherwise.
12: I've been saying for 8 years now, give or take, that we were sold a false bill of goods, not by FIFA, but by our politicians.
9: How do Canadians feel? Well, the latest polling from Léger showed close to three-quarters of Canadians support hosting World Cup matches, but a majority indicated their biggest concern is taxpayer costs. And the final number isn't in yet. Andrew Johnson, CTV News, Vancouver.
13: From FIFA to local soccer scene, one championship down, a few more to go. We're on the sidelines getting you caught up right after this.
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8: With Bob Bellachico tonight. Now, Bob, last week was the city championships for track and field. This week, it's the regionals being held at Sandwich Secondary.
29: Yeah, it was a pretty busy afternoon there at the track and field meet. Let me tell you, Mael Dufour from Lesueur shaved 22 seconds off the Swasa record in the senior girls steeplechase, finishing in with a time at 7 minutes, 13.72 seconds. There's also a lot of excitement for a discus thrower from Chatham. This kid Let me tell you, he launches a rocket. Check it out. This is Noah Van Neck getting ready to send this one for a ride. 53.80 meters. His first throw was the winning throw, though, of the day, 55.29 meters. I'm told that one hopped over the boundary. The record of 56.84 meters was set in 2019 by Blake Foster of Sarnia Northern. It was in serious jeopardy this afternoon. Van Neck already popped a 58-meter earlier this season, was looking to set the Swasa mark today.
0: There's much more work to be done in discus. I'm happy with where it's going. I see an upward trend in practice, and the technique's starting to come. So, obviously, we don't want to throw too far now and then have nothing left at off, so have that nice climb and peak.
29: Well, let me tell you, he peaked right now this afternoon. So later in the day, he broke the shot put record in each of his six throws. He broke the record by over a meter at 18.21 meters. Incredible day for him. Now, an upset of sorts in high school ultimate frisbee. The Leamington Lions dethroned the two-time WEXA champs from Sandwich in the Tier 1 final. They advance to the OSSA championship. On the high school pitch, Rajanez got it done against Academy St. Cecile in the single-A final. Alexa Chauvet, Olivia Quenville, Manuela Vitrano, and Lauren Livingston scored for the Royals in their 4-1 win over the Panthers. Gabby Prokopets, tallied for St. Cecile. Les Filles de la Jeunesse advanced to Swasa next Thursday on the road. Here's Livingston talking about winning their third straight WEXA title.
1: Every year's a new year. Like, sports isn't a sure thing ever. So we came into it hyped. We're talking in the group chat how excited we are for game day always and how excited we are for WEXA, especially as grade 12. Like, it's kind of like every year I think we kind of take it for granted, but grade 12 is really like the sum of it all.
8: Now the Blue Jays are six games under 500, while the Tigers are nine games under, and you wanted to know based on that?
29: Right, nothing too exciting, of course.
8: Yeah.
29: But on the local scene, there's a couple of cool things going on. So let's talk about a young guy, Villanova grad, who recently won the Illinois Skyway Conference Pitcher of the Year.
2: We broke the program, the school like program record in wins this year for our baseball program. So to get that award is more of a celebration or indication of that I was able to help my team win.
29: Will had a good season at Morton College, where he went 8-2 with 71 strikeouts in 61 innings. He's playing for the Tecumseh Thunder's 22U team this summer. They're playing in the new Detroit Collegiate Summer League with four other teams. Their opener is next week. The Thunder are also hosting the 22U National Championships starting August 6th.
2: It's a great opportunity to be here. Helps me prep both for the national team, which I'd be very grateful to be a part of, and as well as my continued collegiate career going into next fall.
29: Down the 4-1 in Chatham, let's check in with the Barnstormers, who are 1-1 so far in their third season as a franchise. The Stormers travel to Hamilton Friday night. There's a lot that goes into being a pro franchise with additional expenses for things like player billeting and salary cap. The franchise is adjusting to all of that and adjusting to a ballpark that only holds 1,400 fans. They are popular, the hottest ticket in town, which has helped them land some important sponsorships.
3: We've always been a team that just plays a little bit of small ball. Like, we aren't necessarily a team that's going to hit it out of the park every at-bat or anything like that, but just a really big team game. Play for each other, not really for yourselves. So it makes for a good atmosphere when you're coming to the ballpark.
2: Well, definitely improved on the position players. We brought a couple of new guys, which are really promising. And it's not only new guys. They have experience. They have professional experience. That's great for the fans. In Chatham, we love it. It's really a baseball community in Chatham. Everybody's really excited. We're the talk of the town.
29: You know, I haven't gone yet, but I think I'm going to have to check that out this summer for sure. Over to some hockey. It's game one of the Western Conference Final. Vegas, Colorado. This is the powerhouse tilt I've been looking forward to. Montreal opens in Carolina Thursday night, looking to hand the Hurricanes their first postseason loss. Now, the PWHL playoffs continue with Montreal having a 2-1 lead over Ottawa in their best-of-five Walter Cup finals. Kara Judikas is hoping to be in the final next year. The 22-year-old LaSalle native is a member of the New York Sirens. She was a late-season call-up and played four games with the team. Kara got the call from New York while on vacation in Barcelona. How cool is that? Her future is bright, but uncertain, with the league growing from 8 to 12 teams, including one in Detroit.
4: I'm excited for next year, like with New York, or if it's a different team, I don't know yet. Like I said, it's a lot of unknown, and I won't know more for the next month or so. So it is looking good for me, though, like in playing in the league, and just it's good I got a couple games under my belt to dip my toes in, get that experience, which helps me in my future.
8: Okay, we'll follow up with her shortly. Yeah, sure. Our next segment focuses on martial arts. There's a big tournament coming up this weekend.
29: Yeah, this is pretty huge for sure. Now, 700 competitors will be in town Saturday for the Windsor Open, a Brazilian jiu-jitsu tournament at the University of Windsor. I met one of the competitors last night who was also coaching 97 athletes that day.
5: We've been preparing for this for a few months now, so... my priority is them, and then, like, my matches, it is what it is. I'll make do, but my priority is to make sure that these guys are like, in the right headspace, and that they're feeling great, and that they feel supported, mainly, right?
29: He's definitely going to have his hands full, for sure. That's Cesar Bonilla. He's the head coach at Apex MMA and a competitor. Neat story about how he landed here in Windsor, of course. Originally from El Salvador, he was living in Toronto when he decided to take a break from his hectic life and take a vacation. It was there he answered an ad looking for a head coach at Apex MMA in downtown Windsor. He got the call the next day, fought a scheduled match before coming here to visit the club for a tryout. The rest, as I say, is history. Now, Cesar moved here last September and quickly learned one of the things Windsor is all about.
5: It's a fight town, right? Windsor's a fight town. They have a lot of boxing clubs. They have quite a few MMA gyms. The community's pretty cool. They've taken me in really well. I'm able to go to the other gyms and train with the guys over there. And I have them all come out here. I love to create community everywhere I go.
6: When I saw the picture of you and Chuck Norris, and I said I wanted the famous Windsor people, and then I thought about you, I'm like, this would be great. I'll do you, Chuck Norris, Bruce Lee. Those two guys passed away. You're still here.
5: I hope so.
6: Right? Yeah. You're still here. You're an icon. You're a Windsor man. So I thought it would be really appropriate.
29: This was such a cool moment this morning, I tell you. Pete Solly is at it again. The latest muffler sculpture creations are at our powerhouse. Look at these two. Here is Bruce Lee, Chuck Norris, and Windsor's Martial Arts Hall of Famer, Albert Mady. The legendary Chuck Norris died a month ago, and Solly went to work to create and honor some of the greats in the sport. Mady shared a story about being at a show where he broke a row of bats with Norris in attendance.
7: He saw me across, and his entourage was trying to get him out. And he left his entourage, came around to me, and he said, you know, I've never seen anything like that. Wow, that was great. You know, he's giving me a lot of compliments. Said, thank you. Like, nice guy, you know. And then we went out back and took some photos. And, you know, that was it.
8: I wonder how many times he told that story.
29: Right. It's a great story, though. So he's telling us the story. And he, like, I don't know. I forget how many bats. If anybody knows Al, you know it's probably like 10 bats in a row, right? And then he just, like, kicked all the way through them. He showed me his shin. He showed us his shin today. He's got this lump on his shin.
8: Ooh, from that.
29: Shin's a steal, I'm telling you. It was kind of weird to look at, but at the same time, you just know that guy can kick through anything. So yeah. It's amazing some of the things that guy's accomplished. He's been on TSN, featured there, and like all kinds of great accolades for his career. So
8: many accomplishments.
29: Oh, yeah.
8: Okay, that's a lot, Bob. Thank you so much. Bob Belichicco with On the Sidelines tonight. We will be right back.
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0: Lancer Air Community Calendar. 300 exhibitors, food vendors, live entertainment, and exciting new interactive exhibits in the Kids Zone. 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
1: It's time to check in on what's happening now with Melanie Kettner. Now, Melanie, colder today, but a reminder as we scoot into the summer.
2: That's right. So we have had a taste of that hot summer weather, and we've also seen various modes of transportation, including an increase in e-scooters. LaSalle Police want to ensure everyone is riding safely on the trails in the parks. Some of the rules set in a pilot program this year include you must be 16 years or older, stay standing while riding, and a helmet is required if you are under 18. The scooter must have working brakes, a horn or bell, and lights. We've got more about the e-scooter pilot program at ctvnewswindsor.ca.

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0: Julie joins us again for an extended look at the forecast. And Julie, much cooler than it's been the last couple of days.
1: For sure, temperatures dropping off across southern Ontario today in the wake of that cold front that moved through. We'll rebound to 18 heading into your Thursday. Our Enercare forecast will fill us with a beautiful, a sunny day. Gorgeous. 18 degrees on Friday, increasing cloud cover by Friday night, about a 70% chance of rain. The rain arriving overnight into Saturday. And Saturday, it looks like it will be a fairly wet day, and we could see a steady rainfall. So Saturday may be one of those curl up on the couch, reading a book kind of days. Chance of showers as we head into your Sunday. The probability drops off, so we should get through part of your Sunday dry. And then temperatures are set to climb into the mid-20s. And next week, we could see a blocking pattern set up, which will mean days of sunshine on the way. I'll keep you posted on that. But a nice mix of sun and cloud Tuesday, Wednesday into Thursday, and we're back between 25 and 26 degrees. Stephanie, back to you.
0: Okay, thank you, Julie. Finally tonight, a rare sight in the water near Vancouver Island after a pod of white-sided dolphins got stranded in a tidal pool. Wildlife photographer Nick Thornton says he turned on his camera after realizing the mammals were not in distress and just waiting out the tide. He says staff members from the Department of Fisheries and Oceans were on site, keeping people back and monitoring the situation. That evening, the high tide came in and the dolphins were able to swim back into the Strait of Georgia. On behalf of our dedicated team here at CTV News, thank you for watching. For updates throughout the evening, go to CTV News Windsor.ca, and I'll be back with your only late local newscast tonight.

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0: Department of Justice says for May 2019 through to January 2025, Fargus Incorporated and Royal Canadian Steel, along with the company's president, misrepresented the country of origin of the steel as Canadian and American. The department says the companies knew the steel was from China, Indonesia, Italy, Turkey, or Vietnam. Through that time period, steel imports compliant with the Canada-U.S.-Mexico Agreement on Trade didn't face duties. U.S. President Donald Trump imposed 25% tariffs on steel imports in February 2025 and later increased the duty to 50%. Kelly Malone, the Canadian Press, Washington.
1: Tornado researchers have been on the ground in two Ontario communities after severe thunderstorms battered the province on consecutive days. Researchers with Northern Tornadoes Project at Western University surveyed the damage. Director Dave Sills says the team also reviewed video of a possible tornado southeast of London.
2: Thankfully, it's mostly light damage and mostly tree damage. I haven't seen much in the way of damage to homes or anything like that. But lots of people affected.
1: The team also traveled to Huntsville, the focus of a Monday night thunderstorm. Police say a 19-year-old died after he was struck by

0: services, commercial transport vehicles, and private vehicles equipped with heated compartments.
1: Police have laid

170

0: MotoGP Canada propels F1 back to Montreal for one of the most unpredictable and exciting races of the season.
1: Cars everywhere! The McLarens collide! George Russell wins!
0: The Lenovo Canadian Grand Prix, Sunday, May 24th on TSN, CTV, and Crave.
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3: Thank you, WeBingo.com. Here's the forecast from the AM 800 Weather Center. Clear skies for this evening and overnight, a low of 5 degrees or 41 Fahrenheit. Sunny skies for the region tomorrow with an east wind gusting up to 40 kilometers an hour, a high of 18 degrees. Friday, ending off the work week, cloudy skies with a daily high of 18 degrees. Saturday, showers expected for the day with a high of 20 or 68 Fahrenheit. And Sunday, cloudy skies with a small chance of rain for the day, a high of 22.

0: 20th from the nation's capital all across the country here for you. I'm Shane Hewitt. I'm in Ottawa, specifically the village of Merrickville, just south of the city. Ron O'Donnell is in Calgary. Noah Skanga is in Toronto. 71010 is the text line if you want to reach out and get involved in the show, get plugged into all things that are going on. Would love it if you did. You can let us know this very important question of the day today. If you had $1 million, what would you do with $1 million? 71010, text it in, use that microphone button on the iHeart app and let us know if you had $1 million, what would you do with that money? Now, the reason why I asked that question is there is a great article that's on CTV News website. They put together a piece, and it's about Survivor. You know the TV show Survivor, Ryan? I think that's been on TV longer than you've been alive.
1: I used to watch Survivor every single week with my family. We would gather around the TV. It was a tradition to watch that show all together.
0: That was your TGIF. Mine was Full House. Yours was Survivor.
1: Wasn't Survivor? I feel like Survivor was on Wednesdays for some
0: probably
1: reason.
0: Yeah, Survivor was interesting. Survivor was an interesting time. It was so cool when it came out.
1: Oh, yeah.
0: And everybody was all in on it. It was the new game show. They called it reality TV, but really it was a game show. And that was the coolest thing about it. Now, I haven't watched Survivor in years. We used to, in the summertime, Big Brother was the big one. We used to, a whole family, peanut butter parfaits and Big Brother. Man, that was the way to go. Now, what they compiled in this article from CTV News was a list of Survivor winners and what they did with their $1 million prize. 25 years or so ago when this thing started, $1 million was a lot of money. Now $1 million can barely get you an apartment in some cities. So that actually Mr. Beast upped the ante recently to $2 million because he's got so much money. Over the course of the seasons, many people have won. 50 seasons, I think they're on now.
1: Crazy.
0: Which is crazy to think. $1 million or more towards the end. And what would you do with $1 million? So it begs the question, Noah Skanga, if I could give you $1 million today, what would you do with it?
2: I would get it all converted into dimes and swim in it.
1: Like Donald Duck? Or
2: exactly.
1: Duck.
2: Like
1: Scrooge
2: McDuck.
1: Scrooge McDuck, thank you.
0: I thought for sure there'd be some gummies and some pizza in there somewhere, Noah. Ryan, $1 million.
1: I put a down deposit on a house.
0: Oh, really? Would you buy a house?
1: I'd buy a house, and I'd pay for my wedding. And then the rest would go to paying off the house. Yeah, I think that's pretty much it.
0: Okay.
1: And probably a pair of 1989 Jordan 1s. And put them
0: How
1: in
0: much
1: a nice
0: are those worth?
1: Like $50,000. Put them in like a nice sealed box. Be like a little shrine in my house.
0: I would
1: have some fun with it. Come on.
0: I wouldn't do a thing. I really wouldn't. I would probably take a vacation, and then that would be about it. Yeah.
1: It would be nice to open up your bank account and just, like, look at the savings and see $1 million just sitting there and be like, oh, good, nice.
0: See, but that's the point. Once you see 1000000,
1: mm-hmm.
0: could you see 999999? I don't think you could. I think it would drive you bananas. Because then it'd be like 899999, then 599999. Then you'd be down to like 199999. You're like, whoo, I'm not a lot of money. 71010, what would you do? Text message, pay off my mortgage, my fiance's mortgage, put my kid through university without debt and buy a new car. I could live easy and save too with that and my salary. 71010, what would you do? $1 million. Pay all of my family's debts. And make sure I'm okay before helping, not giving it away, financial hardship families. That was from Tommy. Another text says, buy a house. farm until it's all gone if I won $1 million from the Bob. Farm until it's all gone until I won. Oh, helps if you read it, Shane. Farm until it's all gone if I won $1 million. I don't know. I wouldn't do a thing. I would maybe pay off my credit card. But all the other stuff, I wouldn't do a thing. I would put the money to work, and I know that that's not exciting. But that's what I do. This text actually is pretty good. I have to give it all. It's from Chris, who's in Ottawa. He says, I'd put it all in Brookfield stocks. It's a backhanded political statement, friends, but it's a very good one. 7-10-10, what would you do if you had $1 million? We're going to talk about that coming up. Should I give you a couple of examples? Because we're going to talk about it in a little bit, about what some of the people have done. I don't remember the names of these people, or even who did what. I mean, there was the one guy from Boston Rob, wasn't he on the show?
1: Boston Rob, yep.
0: He won it a couple times, I think.
1: He was a reoccurring character.
0: Mm. 39 Days, Season 12 winner, Aris Baskauskas. Baskauskas?
1: Baskauskas?
0: Baskauskas, not Kyle. Best. One of the best sports broadcasters in this country, by the way, that guy.
1: I went to school. He was in the graduating class a couple years ahead of me at State, and my teachers really loved him.
0: Kyle Bukakis?
1: Bukakis.
0: Is one of the best sports broadcasters this country has ever seen. He's going to be the next Ron McClay. I'll bet you beers. Aris Baskauskas spent 39 days starving, sleep-deprived, coast of Panama to earn $1 million at 24 years old. Used it to start a hat business,
1: ooh,
0: through which he learned how not to succeed in business.
1: Ooh.
0: 5 years later, after he won $1 million, he has $50,000 in debt.
1: That just makes me kind of sad. Mm-hmm. Also a little scared.
0: Although, he has a positive attitude.
1: Good.
0: He likes to say that he spent his money on a non-traditional education.
1: The most expensive degree that's not a degree.
0: 7-10-10. What would you do if you had $1 million? We're going to dig into this through the course of the show here. Talk about it in a little bit. There's a big long list, and I'm going to give you some of the different examples of what some of the people have done with it. Some people have done very, very well. Some people have lost it all in a big way. And I guess I'll be the boring guy who says nothing. 7-10-10. What would you do if you won $1 million. Coming up tonight on the show, we're going to get conspiracy files like we do on Wednesdays. Dr. Lee Kunla is going to join us tonight from the Uncover Up podcast. And tonight's conversation, a really good reason why we should not trust the government, by the way, at least the American government, and I would throw the Canadian government in there too. I mean, we're not as organized as the American government, but the sneaky backroom deal stuff, I would like to know. The 1971 stolen FBI files. So profound. It changed the law down in the States. And it's an interesting, really interesting story. We're going to get all of that with Dr. Lee Kunla tonight. Greg Fish is here. Nihilism is it's not just a river. It's a conversation. And if you've ever wondered that applying for jobs, you never seem to get through, if AI is in the way stopping you from getting the jobs, you might be shocked at the answer. And we've got a guest coming up. Her name is Shelley. And they've done some research on this from the companies hiring. Is AI getting in the way of you getting your job? We will find out tonight if it is a yes or if it is a no. Shane Hewitt in the Night Shift, Sports Speakers, is next.
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6: 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I met Father Paul. He was a really spiritual man. 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
12: Here's the forecast from the AM 800 Weather Center. Clear skies for this evening and overnight, a low of 5 degrees or 41 Fahrenheit. Sunny skies for the region tomorrow with an east wind gusting up to 40 kilometers an hour, a high of 18 degrees. Friday, ending off the work week, cloudy skies with a daily high of 18 degrees. Saturday, showers expected for the day with a high of 20 or 68 Fahrenheit. And Sunday, cloudy skies with a small chance of rain for the day, a high of 22.
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0: 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Get connected with my friends. Big stories, different opinions, bouncing the ball around. Welcome back to the show, everybody. If you had $1 million, what would you do with it? Lindsay Broadhead, $1 million, magic wand, poof.
1: Do you guys play this game with your friends often? Because I still do. It's just weird. It comes up now and then.
0: I'm the boring friend.
1: No, I don't know. But no, not at all. It's, what is funny is your first thought is like, ooh, $1 million. But then, you know, you're harking back to the bare naked ladies and all the great moments. But then you kind of go, oh, it won't actually, like, change everything. Because you still, like, it's, you know, luckily, I hope I have enough runway to go still in life where, you know, that won't be enough to fully retire or do any of those things. So, yeah, my answer would probably be quite boring, actually, right? I would save responsibly, go on a fun trip, and give my parents something. You know what I mean? Like, I'd take the necessary boxes, and I'd probably buy some, like, killer shoes, actually. I'm joking. I'd probably treat myself to like a watch or great shoes.
0: Yeah,
1: or
0: we have to confess one thing that you might buy, I guess.
1: Yeah.
0: If you had $1 million, I mean, I would be the same. I said to Ryan, we were just chatting about it. I'm like, I would do nothing. I would pay off my credit card, but then I would probably go on a vacation, and that's really about it. So I like it's really not great. And if I had to buy something, like you had my arm twisted behind my back. Lindsay, I think I'd probably start looking at like a, I don't know, 2008 Vantage V8 Aston Martin.
1: Ooh, better answer than mine.
0: Yeah, but
1: nice.
0: It's a vintage car at this point. Like, it's not a, you know, it probably costs as much as your shoes do.
1: Would you take Jamie and I for a ride? Because that's all I really care.
0: I could take one of you for a ride.
1: One of you. Okay, I'll be in a sidecar.
0: At a time, because you'd have to sit sideways in the back. All right, Jamie Ellerton, $1 million, what would you do?
2: So, like Lindsay, I occasionally do, like, kind of talk about this, of, like, what happens if you win the lottery. And so if the dollar amount was $1 million, I would probably pay off the mortgage, pay off the car, go on a trip, and not just, like, a trip. Like, I think back to, like, my vacations over the years, like, 1 week is enjoyable, 2 weeks really nice, 3 weeks if you actually unplug and just kind of, like, become a different person. So when I say, like, go on a trip, like, I would put my professional life on hold, subcontract out what I need to, probably need like 2 or 3 months to put it into place, and then like actually go somewhere for 2 months with Dom, do something with the dogs, maybe take my parents and my mother-in-law for a portion of it, and a portion of it just us, and then the rest I'd be boring and just put it into savings and let the beauty of compound interest do its thing.
0: I think that there needs to be, there's probably a month-long trip in there. I would just like to volunteer right now for some aspects of your subcontracting. Please choose Executive Media Inc. or Hewitt Projects Inc. If you could also choose Broadhead Comms Incorporated, that would be awesome for the other parts of it that qualify. So if you sub it out, we'll scoop up the work.
2: Well, I guess that will depend whether or not I get included in the Aston Martin ride now, won't it, Shane?
1: Quid pro quo, my friends.
0: It is fun, though, when you think about it, right? Like, what would you do with it? And then there's elements of us, it's like the take a leap. I'm gonna open that coffee shop I always wanted to have, right? Like, I'm gonna do that. I'm gonna live that life. And
1: what amount is it that actually is the gateway to that? Because sadly, I don't know if it's $1 million, which just makes me depressed. 10?
0: Like, because you need $1 million for your project.
1: Yeah.
0: And at $10 million, you could get $500,000 a year on basic investments. So,
2: not to be the dream killer here, but whenever anyone talks about opening the coffee shop or opening the bar or doing the project, no one ever thinks about like what the operating cash flow is going to be and how to make it sustainable. Mm-hmm. So for those listening, crocheting at home, because the Jays game's in weather delay, we've got your attention here on the IR Radio Network tonight. When dreaming about that project, if it's not you, find someone who like does spreadsheets and ground it in math so that you set yourself up for success. Otherwise, what was your favorite thing might become the bane of your existence.
1: Except that makes the game really boring.
2: actually coming true, though, not like just the fantasy land.
0: Yeah.
2: Well, I want a fantasy. I just don't like Zelda.
0: I go. That's a very good throwback, by the way. I do get philosophical on it, and I do have a phrase that I wrote about it, and it's quite simple. It's if you know why you're there, you know when you can leave. And so for your coffee shop, you have to know why you're doing it. Yes, do the math. But you have to know why. Otherwise, you just bought a coffee shop, and you don't know why you're there, so there's nothing to fulfill. And now you've just created the same hamster wheel that you used to be on when someone else took on the risk, and now you're the one taking on the risk with no benefits. Like, that's it. And by the way, you're up at 5 in the morning every morning. Enjoy your vacation. $1 million.
2: Thanks for getting a discount on coffee if they're up at 5 a.m. running a new shop.
0: Yeah, it is. Tony Chapman tells me to call them Shaneisms. One text that says, I'd buy you a fur coat, but not a real fur coat. That's cruel.
1: That's cruel. I never understood why green was cruel. Was it just out of fashion as a color, or is there some reference I'm not understanding?
0: I just think it's just a lyrical joke. I just thought it was just like one of those weird things to make us say that. Just like this, 35 years.
1: I love the Bare Naked Ladies. If Ed is listening, I love you.
0: Ryan, he's great. Ryan even said to me, I don't know if Ryan's there. I'm going to pop you in. You're going to be live here, so don't say anything. Is he there? He's probably gone eating. No, he's gone. I was going to say, Ryan sat down and listened to If I Had $1 Million for the first time today. Oh. You know, he's heard it on the radio and all those things. But he actually sat down and listened to the lyrics for the first time today. So there's an entire generation that song doesn't inspire the same way.
1: It was a time and place, for sure.
2: Sticking with my theme of being that guy in this conversation, there's probably like three generations now, Shane, who that song doesn't register with.
0: That is not fun.
1: I saw them at the Forum, which was a venue in Toronto that had a rotating... It's now a Budweiser Stages for anyone who knows the Toronto venue, but it was a circular stage that rotated. It was weird and wild, and the Bare Naked Ladies did their thing there.
0: Yeah, and the
2: The pre-Wilson Amphitheater days.
1: Yeah, it was. It had a run all 360 around it, but the stage, to be equitable, rotated. Okay. I still find that odd. Like, I haven't heard anything.
2: Wow, we did that in the 80s, and like the Anglican crosstown is still playing with their shoes. What happened, Toronto? What happened?
0: I just remember Edgefest back in the day. That's all.
1: Edgefest, yes.
0: That's for me back in the day. All right, this throwback is brought to you by $1 Million. Pretty cool stuff. My sister went to see University of Victoria, the Bare Naked Ladies. And she went to see them, and the opening band was the Waltons. And I'll never forget that because Like My Tractor was their album. They were from Saskatchewan. I don't think they ever went anywhere. And
1: they
0: were
1: hit.
0: They were fantastic. And you need to go look up on your streaming, Like My Tractor, the Waltons, and give it a listen, and it'll give you a massive throwback. I'm sure you probably know them. And I was so mad at my sister because she didn't get me any swag. She was a university student at the time, and I had the expectation that she was going to get me swag.
2: Do those Waltons relate to the TV show The Waltons?
0: No.
1: I had this album.
0: Right?
1: Yeah, of course you did. I'm looking at it now.
0: Everyone should check it out. I'm pretty sure you did. If now you can tell that Lindsay's vintage, my vintage, and Jamie's vintage.
2: This is the millennial Gen X divide right here, folks.
1: It is. Jamie has no idea what we're talking about.
0: Coming up next, W5 on CTV has a new investigation into airports about bag tag swapping and crooked people are putting drugs in your bags and people are getting into trouble. We're going to talk about that next. 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

0: Smart Speakers, Lindsay Broadhead is here, Jamie Ellerton is here. 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They investigated it at Pearson Airport. In fact, this is a little clip from an airport worker at CTV.
1: They have been just stopped once in 20 years leaving. So if somebody gets a hold of something, they're done with it. We say, yeah, you can walk in carrying a cruise missile in order to even stop you.
0: No, that's not very accurate. Just so you know, most people would stop you if you're carrying a cruise missile. And airport workers do go through security every single time. I was an airport worker at one particular time. In my experience of being an airport worker, I can tell you that there was never a time where there was any loopholes for me that you could get through with things. I mean, your bag would get x-rayed, and they wouldn't check the contents of your bag unless there was something, like, suspicious. But one of the things that's really interesting about being an airport worker is you can take your lunch in. You can take your liquids in because you're a worker. So you can take your lunch to work. So you as a traveler go through your traveler security with no food, no drinks. Well, I guess you could take a sandwich, but you know what I mean. No soups or whatever. But as an airport worker, you can go through with all that stuff. That was the only thing that made me go, that's different. But beyond that, then you intermingle and go to work. So it's an interesting investigation. We're going to we tentatively have Avery Haynes to come on and tell us about it because it's fascinating. And it's information that people absolutely need to know about their safety. And this particular look is at Pearson Airport. Lindsay Broadhead, I'll just hand this over to you because I know that this one is lands in your court.
2: It does. So full disclosure, I have had airports as clients over the years. So I know some of the details here, but I'm also not a spokesperson, so I want to make that clear too. I'm speaking, as I always do, as part of the Smart Speakers cast here. But what I'm struck by, first of all, that clip is really interesting. W5 is a remarkable entity that we have in Canada, and I love that there's still media that holds everything, anything to account. So I'll start there. But also that clip is all very insightful because it's not helpful, right? Because those things don't happen. I like the idea that we can speak in the realm of truth, but let's try to keep it within the realm of truth.
0: Exaggeration for emphasis, yes. Fine, but that is off the charts.
2: Right? It's a little off the charts. But no, look, the only thing I really want to add to the narrative is this, first of all, you know, they're talking about all airports within Canada, and I think the larger airports, and certainly the largest airport in Canada, is sometimes a default brand that we can hang all things on. So let's be careful there, too. But there are tens of thousands, of hundreds of thousands of people that go through the airport system every day in Canada on heavy days. At Pearson alone, there's 100,000 bags that go through the system. You know, the CEO recently spoke to that. It's a remarkable technological wonder, frankly. But airports are separate from the federal and provincial jurisdictions, including law and order, as well as any number of the different technological aspects that fall under federal jurisdiction. Airports are must align to those. They don't dictate them themselves, right? And there's consistency across the country, necessarily so here. So as listeners or viewers of shows like this, I call caution a little bit and encourage journalists alike to also point to the areas of the system where the fault is, rather than just defaulting to airports as the owners of these things. These are very serious accusations, an important story to tell, but it involves, and it should involve, law and order and the correct federal jurisdictions that actually oversee these things and are accountable to these things. That's the only way that us as viewers are ever going to have trust in the media that we are part of and we also listen to. So that's the angle and the addition that I want to bullet on to this particular story.
0: It's interesting because the organization of the airport is responsible for the legality of the operation of the airport. I mean, like, if they were to find out that bad things were happening, they have to make sure that they go and take care of those bad things. Like, they, you know, they can't just turn a blind eye and say, not our problem. It's kind of like vandalism that way. They have to go take care of that. At the same time, though, this really gets interesting when you hear some of the federal government conversation about privatizing airports. Then it gets really interesting, which is not the case today. And
2: And that's another, like, again, I and this is squarely in the federal government's wheelhouse. The word privatization, is a bit of a misnomer. What they're talking about is private investment. This isn't about consuming all airports, and they have said that, right? This isn't about privatizing all airports uniformly. Every airport in Canada is very, very different, unique, has different requirements utterly. So it's silly to talk about a uniform mechanism. What they're talking about is ways to find investment vehicles using these huge swaths of land and incredible spaces that bring together our supply chains, our people, our tourists, our defense. It's remarkable what these places do and what they mean, but it's not about privatizing.
0: No, and I get that. Thank you. Jamie, it is important, though, that people know that when they're traveling, these things are happening. I mean, these things, it's not a fake story. I mean, these things have happened at airports. People need to travel. Are we going about this the right way, based on what we hear, about tag swapping on bags, putting your tag on some bag with drugs?
3: I think the BBC reporting on this is incredible. I haven't read today's story, but I did read the report yesterday, and it talks about how six airport workers were actually arrested by the RCMP last year for the exact offense of what you just talked about. They talked to a woman who was pulled off a plane in New Zealand, essentially, because her bag was one that was victim to this. And so definitely you're going to have the jurisdictional squabbling, and everyone's quick to exonerate themselves and point the blame as to where things need to take place. At the end of the day, I think when you look at what W5 does really well is it takes the time and actually goes beneath what's happening, brings these things out into the daylight so that authorities know this is going on. These aren't the kinds of things that often show up in the day-to-day reporting as to what's been going on. And to bring it out into the spotlight so that questions from above do get asked and that those doing it are held to account. And at a systems level, they actually look as to how to improve the system so that it can stand up various actors who are trying to infiltrate it to ultimately cause harm to travelers in Canada.
0: I would like to add in one more layer is that the airports are one provider of a service. They provide the conveyor belts and all the things, the electricity and the gates to get to the airplanes, but the airlines are also, they're the ones who pay for the contractors to handle the bags and move the bags and all those things. So when you give it to the airline's custody, it seems like it's probably a conversation between the airline and the airport more than it is anything else. But we do feel helpless in this, and that's a scary notion. I mean, the airports are supposed to be safe, and this is one place where when you feel like they're not, I don't know how you could put somebody in jail. Like, I don't know. I feel like you would be so stunned to find. I've also packed my bag at, like, 49.9 pounds. So if someone filled it up with cocaine, it would be overweight. And I'd be like, I'm too cheap to pay overweight fees. Everybody knows this. So someone put it in there. Like, how do you fit any more in some of those bags? They're so full of stuff. Anyway, that's my baggage run as a baggage handler guy back in the day.
2: Yeah. Mm-hmm. Let's just remember, though, like one final shout out, airports are pretty safe places.
0: Oh, they're
2: amazing. And this is important work, but balance.
0: Yeah, and go check out the W5 story. It's fantastic. It's coming out over the next bunch of days. You can get it from CTV and get connected there. Lindsay Broadhead, Jamie Allerton, Smart Speakers. Thank you, Brian.

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8: Here's the forecast from the AM800 Weather Center. Clear skies for this evening and overnight, a low of 5 degrees or 41 Fahrenheit. Sunny skies for the region tomorrow with an east wind gusting up to 40 kilometers an hour, a high of 18 degrees. Friday, ending off the work week, cloudy skies with a daily high of 18 degrees. Saturday, showers expected for the day with a high of 20 or 68 Fahrenheit. And Sunday, cloudy skies with a small chance of rain for the day, a high of 22.
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0: Okay, here on the night shift, the United States president was recently in China, and he, the whole delegation went, and then they left, and they took nothing with them. There are some stories out there that say this, and I checked out Snopes and all things online to find out if they're true or not, and then we have a new article about Canada and no drones from China in Canada. We've heard of the Huawei stories and spy stuff. And so I thought we would go right to the guy that can help us understand it. And Michel Junot-Katsuya is here, former CSIS dude, former senior intelligence officer for CSIS. So I figure it's a good start. Michel, thanks for joining us.
1: Always a pleasure, my friend.
0: So, the story, I checked it out, and like it's sort of been unpacked on Snopes, which is, you know, disproving it. It was a New York Post claim that the White House threw away everything the Chinese officials gave them. All gifts, lanyards, pins, everything. Now, this has not been disproven as a thing. They haven't found any reason to believe it's not true. And on top of that, it kind of makes sense, I would imagine. So is this something that is typical fare to not take gifts like this home from a place like China just in case?
1: It's not necessarily a typical thing, unfortunately, because too many politicians or elected officials that go over there neglect the security element, but it's definitely a very good reflex to do such a thing. I would not discard them. I would actually examine them. I would like to see if there was an attempt with one device or another, with one gift or another, given to a specific individual, to try to identify what kind of tactic or strategy was deployed. Because, you know, we could have, and it's been going around for a long period of time, just to give you an example, to receive a coin. The coin seems to be, you know, non-offensive, but actually inside the coin, we've been doing this for decades, we could put a tracking device, which will identify some people. Matter of fact, not a long time ago, some defense contractor in the U.S. were caught with coins that were Canadian coins that were given to them by some individual that we suspect from Russia. But again, it's speculation. But at this point, it's to tell you how small a device can be crafted in a way that they will be able to spy, either to track some movement or listening device in certain element. For example, in Russia many years ago, the American ambassador received a beautiful carved eagles, but in the carving eagles, there was some listening device that the Russian intelligence were capable to listen to every conversation

0: is the same technology that's in your credit card today. The way your credit, this is fascinating. You spy people are crazy. You take your credit card, you put it next to the machine, little tap area, and it has a little beam of electricity, this little field that is there. And what it does is there's a little antenna inside the card that picks up on that electricity, charges the chip in the card, and the chip goes bloop, ID. Right? That's it. That's all it does.
1: Right.
0: And that's how the Eagle worked, is that they would beam electricity at the Eagle, and it would light up the antenna inside and start recording. Broadcasting. It's fascinating stuff. So I suppose when you look at lanyards, I mean, if you're talking about coins, and you're talking about, you know, the way that it works in your credit card, a lanyard, a pin, all those things would be very suspect for places to do this kind of stuff.
1: Indeed. Indeed. And like I said, it's a question of simply, depending on what people wants to know, tracking your movement can be something that we turn into a listening device. That's the name of the game, and that's the reason why I think it is a good counterintelligence reflex to take those gifts away and examine them at least, not discard them, because you're losing an opportunity to understand some of the craft used by the opposing.
0: I guess once you figure out how they're doing it, then you know where to look for the item that's spying on you, yeah?
1: Correct. Or even sometimes you can still leave it in place, but produce counterintelligence on purpose, and then you confuse the cards for the other guys because you feed them with the wrong information. But that's another level.
0: Yeah, that's... Yeah, that's like gossip, right? You spread bad gossip to find out who's spreading the gossip. fascinating. So the images that were shared online, those have been largely proven to be fake AI images, which were a bin of stuff. But the way it was described is that everybody had to put their stuff in a bin, and I would just assume that that stuff's not let on Air Force One, if you will, and it's taken back on a different kind of plane in a different kind of place that all can get looked at. I imagine that that's what they would do, is keep that away from the leaders.
1: Exactly, exactly, and probably take it back to the embassy and use a diplomatic bag to return it to the U.S. and in the U.S. examine it more truly.
0: Diplomatic bag means that no one can open it?
1: That's right. It's untouchable.
0: That's cool. I like your job. I don't know. You're retired, and I don't know how you don't look over your shoulder or live in a log cabin in the woods.
1: I'm not necessarily with the government anymore. Doesn't mean that I'm not still working for the private sector doing something similar to what I've done before.
0: Yeah.
1: So, because that's one of the challenges that we currently have in our industry, is that there's too many naivety within the business world in Canada.
0: Right.
1: And the Canadian government is responsible for that, because for too long, we spoke no evil, so we saw no evil. And unfortunately, the other opponent used that abundantly.
0: We're going to have to leave it there. Michelle Judeau-Katsuya, thank you, as always. Your world's fascinating to me, my friend. Thanks for joining us.
1: Always a pleasure, my friend. Cheers.
0: Okay, so there you go. The device is not coming back to the United States after being in China. Former intelligence officer at CSIS with the inside scoop on all the listening and spying devices. Oh, that's so cool.
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